0: Zealand's birthday honours. 178 New Zealanders have been recognised this year. Mary Argue reports.
1: Those singled out for their services to Māori and education include Emeritus Professor Pari Keha and Dr. Reuben Collier, who are to be companions of the New Zealand Order of Merit. Dr. Keha was the longest-serving dean of a Māori studies faculty in the country's history and established the first Māori media degree. Dr. Collier, a renowned custodian of Māori war commemoration, is being recognised for his guidance on taonga and legacies of national importance and enduring contributions to academia. He is noted as advancing the global understanding of the role of Māori in New Zealand's wartime history.
0: A former Manawatu Police Area Commander says he's surprised and humbled to become an Officer of the Order of Merit in the King's Birthday Honours. Inspector Ross Grantham has been named for services to police after nearly 48 years on the force. His time included the 1981 Springbok tour, the Wellington Trades Hall bombing, and the investigation into the murder of Christine and Amber Lundy. Mr. Grantham says he's experienced a story for every occasion and came away with three life lessons.
2: You start every day with positivity because it's infectious. You've got to show respect to everybody, no matter what you know or think you know about them, and kindness. If we all just practice a little bit more kindness each day, we would experience better relationships and better outcomes.
0: Ross Grantham says the support of his wife and family have been crucial throughout his career. Māori Land Court Judge Alana Thomas says the influence of Tā Hirini Moko Mead has transformed the way tikanga is understood and applied in legal practice. The respected Ngāti Awa Rangatira, who also holds strong whakapapa connections to Ngāti Tū Wharetoa, Tū Haurangi and Ngāi Tūhoe, died on Friday, aged 99. Hundreds gathered in the small Bay of Plenty settlement of Te Teko yesterday to pay tribute to a courageous leader who championed Te Ao Māori through great adversity. Judge Thomas says his work will ensure future decision makers better understand Māori values, perspectives and responsibilities. Te Ariki Nui, Ngā Wai, Honoi, Tepo and iwi from across the country are expected to attend the tangi today. The association representing the aged care sector is warning hospitals won't be able to pick up the slack if residential care collapses. The chief executive of the Aged Care Association, Tracy Martin, says there's been a missed opportunity in the budget to stabilise aged residential care.
3: It's all very well and good to put another $1 billion into hospital infrastructure, but if aged residential care fails, the hospitals will not be able to pick up the difference. We have four times as many beds as they do.
0: Tracy Martin says all levels of government have accepted the funding model for aged care is broken. Two competitors in the solo Trans-Tasman Yacht Challenge have had to pull out. Graham Francis, aboard Robbery, has arrived home safely in Mong Ao Nui, Doubtless Bay, after his vessel started taking on water. He alerted Maritime New Zealand's Rescue Coordination Centre late last night and they coordinated getting him back to land. Organisers of the challenge, which sees yachts race from Aupua in Northland to Southport in Queensland, say he is safe and well. A second yacht has also turned back. Bill Kidman has reported issues on board Pretty Boy Floyd. Organisers say they are in regular contact, monitoring his progress home, and he is making regular scheduled contacts. A new post-budget opinion poll has found the right-wing One Nation Party has overtaken Labour to become the most popular political party in Australia. The poll from the Australian Financial Review, Redbridge Group and Accent Research surveyed around 1,000 voters. It found primary support for One Nation has jumped ahead of Labour and others. And a famous Polish bus service, the number 666 to the town of Hell, is being revived. It was scrapped 3 years ago amid protests from religious groups who claimed it was promoting Satanism. The route to the Baltic Coast Resort has become popular as a joke with English-speaking tourists. It's being brought back by the bus operator, which acknowledges the marketing advantages of offering a 666 service to Hell, spelt with just one L. That's the news. Now with sport, here's Glenn Lama.
4: Kia ora, good afternoon. Another honour in the glittering career of the soon-to-be-retired White Ferns cricketer Susie Bates. The 20-year international veteran has been made an officer of the New Zealand Order of Merit in the King's Birthday Honours. Bates says she was knocked for six when she was told.
5: Yeah, a little bit overwhelmed, which I guess most people in this position say, but yeah, it was a real surprise and been tough actually keeping it quiet.
4: World Athletics champion Beatrice Faamuina, former All Black Earl Curtin and former Kiwis League player Fred Akoi were among others that have been recognised today. Brazilian teenager João Fonseca has knocked out another big name at the French Tennis Open. Just 2 days after beating Novak Djokovic, he's now defeated two-time men's finalist Casper Ruud in four sets. And he'll play ASB Classic winner Jakub Mensik in the quarterfinals. There was a big upset in the women's tournament today as well, with four-time champ Iga Świątek losing to Ukrainian Marta Kostyuk. A day to forget for the New Zealand drivers in the latest IndyCar race in Detroit. Marcus Armstrong finished 11th behind race winner Alex Palou, while Scott McLaughlin crashed out after colliding with Australian Will Power. Sir Scott Dixon had a mechanical failure and also didn't finish. Meantime, better news for rally driver Hayden Paddon, who finished 7th in the WRC event in Japan. And a big night tonight for New Zealand basketball with the men's 3x3 team in action at the World Cup. It's the sixth time the team's qualified for the event, but the first in 4 years. And coach Pete Van Hasselt says there are big advantages in having specialists.
6: As 3x3 develops and matures, the game style will change, and we're just trying to be at the leading edge. We want to try and be innovative. So we've got a young team, but we need these sort of people and this sort of character, these big personalities.
4: New Zealand play the Netherlands in their first match at just before midnight. Koe ngā napuronga hakinakina, that's your sports news.
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0: We've got a special King's Birthday show with Phil O'Brien next, but first, I've got the short forecast for you from Met Service to midnight tomorrow. Northland rain with heavy falls and possible thunderstorms and downpours, easing to a few showers tomorrow. Auckland, Coromandel, Bay of Plenty and the Central High Country. Showers turning to rain with heavy falls from this evening, thunderstorms and downpours possible tomorrow, then easing to scattered showers later. Waikato to Manawatū, scattered rain with heavy falls possible overnight, easing to isolated showers tomorrow. Gisborne to Wairarapa, cloud increasing with scattered rain developing this evening, then clearing from the south tomorrow. Hōru Whenua to Wellington, a few showers turning to rain this evening, then easing to isolated showers tomorrow. Marlborough and Nelson to Fiordland, rain with heavy falls and isolated thunderstorms in Westland and Fiordland, easing to isolated showers tomorrow. Canterbury, Otago and Southland, scattered rain, clearing later tomorrow, apart from coastal Southland. And for the Chatham Islands, cloudy periods, rain tomorrow evening. 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It's coming up to 12 and a half minutes past 12. I'll be back with more news and weather for you at 1 o'clock.

It's King's birthday, so the first song, of course, is The King of Love. That's Dave Edmonds on RNZ National. Phil O'Brien until 5 o'clock today with a lot of great music features, live concerts. We're going to have Shehard Acoustic Unplugged coming up later in the day. Rick Bryant live at the Helen Young Studios. We've got a terrific Chris Burke feature on the Top Twins. Marlon Williams live, and coming up a bit later this hour, we're going to be featuring Diane Swan, going to be talking about her musical adventures as When the Cat's Away, singing with Radiohead and the ups and downs of a musical life. That's coming up shortly. First text of the day says, thank you for your wonderful program this morning. I agree, Susanna. Thank you very much. It was a terrific program and lots of love out there for it, which is wonderful to see. 2101 is the number if you'd like to get in touch. Here's another King song. It's The Police.

0: Sting and Police from their final studio album, Synchronicity, in 1983, The King of Pain. 21 past midday, RNZ National. Diane Swan, on the back of her solo album, The War on Peace of Mind, Diane Swan shares tales of her musical adventures as part of When the Cat's Away, singing with Radiohead, and the general ups and downs of a musical life. She reflects on what still keeps her singing, writing, and indeed playing.
1: My mum always says that she kind of wished this upon me, that like she sort of, I don't know how it works, but she sort of said while I was in her womb, you're going to be my little singer.
2: Just a little girl, I ask my mother, what will I be?
1: She wasn't the kind of mum that would, you know, make you do stuff like that. It was just power of suggestion, I think. Mum was very musical. She played piano really beautifully. She used to sing Que Sera Sera to me when I was going to sleep, which is pretty beautiful. Kind of sounds like Disneyland.

I'm still a sucker for a lot of the Neil Young stuff that I was listening to when I was a troubled 14-year-old. Stuff from Tonight's the Night. World on a String is an amazing song. That really gets me. Yeah. I don't remember many other 14-year-olds listening to Tonight's the Night when I was. I sort of befriended a band that rehearsed on the corner of where I grew up in Carmo. My best friend's older brother was a drummer and he was flatting in this house. And I kind of befriended these guys because I didn't have anybody else to really talk to music about music to. They introduced me to a lot of that stuff.

I really technically should not have ever been a performer because I was very, very shy. So shy that I kind of undertook this series of things to try and get myself unshy so that I would work towards being able to get on the stage one day. Crazy things like I'd sort of make sure that I was the first person to cross at a crossing, or I'd make myself sit on the bus, you know, those seats that face other people. I'd make myself sit on those seats, the ones that faced other people. Weird things like that, because I felt like I had to put myself on this program of trying to be not so shy. That experience of, you know, knowing those guys in that band, I remember I did sing with them a couple of songs, and it was just, I would hold the microphone really tightly, look at the floor and just sing, but I did it, so that was pretty cool. Everything That Flies came about from the usual source of putting a covers band together when you're young and in your hometown, and just finding people that play, basically. And that's how we started, and I kind of quickly said, I don't want to keep going playing covers, I want to do my own stuff.

So we moved from that into a more serious band and called ourselves Everything That Flies. By this time, I'd been to Australia. I went there when I was 17 and toured around and came back and lived in Auckland and basically paid for some downtime in a studio and recorded an EP, and that's how it started.

Bleeding Hearts, I think, was one of the first songs I'd ever written, and I think it's pretty cool. It sounds very much of the time. Another EP, As the Sun Goes Down, I think the title track from that song, I still think it really stands up, and I still really, really like that song. I think it still stands up, and the video is pretty cool. I'm actually dancing, walking along in front of the Rainbow Warrior in that club.

kind of crazy. The first time that Bleeding Hearts was on Radio with Pictures, Karen Hay gave it a really amazing intro and said some very complimentary things. And from that moment, it was kind of weird because everybody watched Radio with Pictures, everybody. And so the next day, I was just in town doing something and people were staring at me and I had no idea why. And then I realised it was actually just from that one little glimpse, one video. You know, my personal de-showing program kind of escalated quite quickly. I had the experience of my makeup being done professionally by a very talented woman called Linda Zizza. It blew my mind because that face, it was still me, but it didn't. I felt like I could be somebody else. I could step outside of that shyness and perform to my face, if you get what I mean, with this all this makeup on. And it really, really helped that process for me. And I was really, really surprised because I was so anti before that. It was just that I was still so driven by the songwriting process and the process of getting those songs out. Recording them was still so exciting. And then actually making these videos, it was all to do with that. It was just totally to do with that, not about me at all. It was interesting with When the Cat's Away because a lot of people have this idea that perhaps it was put together by some Sven Gully or some kind of producer said, I know what we're going to do. But the real story is that I met Debbie and Margie and Annie at the New Zealand Music Awards in 1985. We were all up for different awards. Again, the shyness thing was excruciating, but once we started talking, we all started speaking about what it was like to be women in bands at the time. And we decided that we just wanted to have a band, do some songs that we loved, just do a couple of gigs and get a band together and do that. And that's what we did. We put on a couple of shows at the Glue Pot. Word got out that this was happening. We got the band together, we got the songs together, we rehearsed everything, we came up with these fruity ideas for costume changes that often we'd find in op shops or make them ourselves or whatever. We had no idea how successful it was going to be. First night, we went to go into the gig to do the show and the queue went from the front of the Glue Pot all around, right around the block and met itself at the front again. And it was just so incredibly popular. I think people were just really ready to have a good time and celebrate, and that's kind of what that band was about. When the Cat's Away, we were a covers band. It incorporated comedy, a hell of a lot of comedy as well as music. We had a Prince section where we covered Prince songs. We did a lot of New Zealand music. I covered I Walk Away by Crowded House. We did things like Swingers Counting the Beat. The Mockers, Another Boring Day in the Amazon. Margaret Ehrlich and I did a duet with that one. Because we all chose our own songs, it meant that the breadth of the range of the styles of songs was really cool.

harmonies and trying to retain your sense of identity with all this stuff for me was kind of hard, but also kind of crucial to try and hang on to that thing that made you you, you know, which isn't always easy when you're quite young. You sort of kind of easily morph. I felt as though it was a great thing for me to do. I was learning a lot from particularly Annie Crummer about harmony and performance. It also helped me because the more popular the band got, the more money we earned. So that meant that I could put that money into recording my own music. So that kept me going for quite a long time. The day I knew that I should probably stop this was, I think we sold out Wellington Town Hall many nights in a row. And I was just absolutely gobsmacked that that happened. We weren't on stage, and I just started saying, "Go home," to the audience. I had this feeling that now, when I wanted to do my own music, people were going to be confused about my own music, which was a very disconcerting feeling. I was probably pretty on the money there.

Have you ever been in a room full of people and there's one person that's kind of like the other kid in the room and you kind of feel like you just talk about the stuff and have a laugh and you can talk about music? It was like that when I met Brett. We were just good mates. We were really, really good mates. And he played guitar like nobody else, and he played guitar that had kind of the fire, especially in those times, of the fire that I kind of felt I wanted in my songs. It was kind of raw. We were in the Julie Dolphin maybe for a couple of years before we got together as a couple. We tried not to for quite a long time. It was inevitable that we would get together, I think, but we did resist it for quite some time, just because it didn't seem like the ideal situation. If you analyse the lyrics to the song Birthday, it's pretty much all there. In the end, you're a very good friend, but my hand I can't extend. There's a big taboo surrounding you. I'm so sad I can't give to you on my birthday. It just seemed like the right thing to form a band with Brett. Look, it's not always easy being in a band with your loved one, because especially when you're talking about music, because you both care about it so much. On the one hand, it's great because you can celebrate your successes together, and especially when you have similar feelings of wanting to do this music. But sometimes you can argue about a minor, whether it's going to be a minor seventh. It's stupid, right? But you do, because you really care about it. So on the one hand, it's great. On the other hand, it's like, what am I doing arguing with my partner about this? Hello, I'm Diane Swan, and this is my musical chairs on RNZ National. The Julie Dolphin was a very exciting time. One of the most exciting things was when I went to the UK, I was a completely huge Cure fan, including I loved the Cure artwork. We had a meeting with Andy Valla, who did all that amazing Cure artwork, and he did ours. So I'm sitting in this pub talking to Andy Valla, which is one of those first eek moments. That was really exciting. That first Roses EP got quite a lot of attention, and we got on GLR radio. And then we went to Cornwall for 6 weeks, and we recorded Lit at Sawmill Studios. John Cornfield had recorded Oasis and a whole lot of bands that did really, really well. And that led to a whole lot of touring, a whole lot of gigs. It led to Ed O'Brien from Radiohead came to one of our gigs. We played with Magnapop in Oxford. From there, it led to them asking me if I'd come to work with them on the Ben sessions. And I recorded a song called How Can You Be Sure, with this quite a lot of me on it, me and Tom singing. It didn't make it to the album. It was what Colin Greenwood's favourite. He really wanted it to be, but apparently Tom was unsure because he'd written it when he was at school and he wasn't sure. But it made it to the Japanese version of the Bends, and college radio played it a lot, and it was on a movie. So that was my first encounter with those guys, and then we went and toured with them twice throughout the UK.

There are a few elements that came into the Julie Dolphins history, and like a lot of New Zealand bands, I don't think we had good management. We were pretty much focused on the music. We signed a deal with an independent label, and it was a pretty shonky deal, and we went into litigation with them, so that put us on the back burner for a little while. We rightly or wrongly changed our name because of that, and we changed our name to Boom Boom Mancini after a Warren Zevon song. We got signed by an incredible label, Alamo Sounds, who are an American label owned by Jerry Moss and Herb Alpert.

By this time, it was a really interesting time. It was after Britpop. There was a very strange time in the 90s where it was kind of, music was trying to be pop, but it wasn't. You know, it was like around the time of Garbage, and there was a lot of real pop stuff in the UK coming out of that time. And all of a sudden the record company were kind of like, what are we going to do with you guys? And we just kept writing. And during that time, Elmo had seen the future of music, and they didn't think that they wanted to play anymore. They weren't bankrupt, they had, you know, but they just decided to close. So we had an album ready to come out very late next week. We had a tour with Frank Black lined up. A whole lot of really exciting things happen. And we had a meeting with our manager, and she said, Elmo have decided they're going to close. Your album's not going to come out. And that was it. Just 10 years of working really hard, and going through that process of all of a sudden nobody returning your calls was just this weird fictional thing that I thought would never happen to us, because everybody we worked with was really nice. But it happened. We tried to find out what was happening. People just didn't ring us back. We weren't of interest to them anymore. It was a huge, huge deal. Thinking about London, winter, lost your deal. It was pretty hard going. We hung in for another couple of years, but in the end decided to come back to New Zealand. It was tough. It wasn't our fault. We made the mistake of coming back to New Zealand for a holiday in the summer and standing on Bethel's beach and thought, imagine living here. Oh, we can. So we did. Yes, the bads happened. When we got back to New Zealand, we weren't going to do, I don't think we were going to do music anymore. Eventually, after me trying to tear myself, we actually moved out to Mirawai when we first, Mirawai Beach. I found it really hard actually to ever leave home, but eventually had to get day jobs, yeah, and moved closer in.

I have had an amazing list of jobs. You know, people often say useless musician, but it's just such a dumb thing to say, because to make it as a musician, you have to be very adaptable, you have to be able to do anything. Living the life of a musician teaches you many things. I've been a dispensary technician, a supermarket packer, chef, a cook, a bar lady. I've worked in a pharmaceuticals warehouse looking after the controlled drugs, which I didn't tell anybody that was my job when I was young. I have worked as a funeral director, which was very incredible. That meant picking up the people that had died from the families and looking after them until the funeral, helping the families organise funerals. I think at the time, as I say, I was really honing in on things to do with the heart and the mind. And even if I wasn't writing a lot at that time, it was all going towards a certain thing of me just trying to establish it as what I think and what I feel and trying to articulate that. And reading a lot about things like that really helped the process, I think, of writing the album that I have just released. Just getting to the point, kind of cutting the crap, we just gradually started recording our own stuff again, very low-key, and that's how the band started. Having sat around a board table and having people discuss your music, it was not something we wanted to go through again. Realising that it was the music part of it that we loved, realising that we could actually just do it on our own, may not be high profile. Obviously everybody wants things to do well, but we just thought, well, I thought, I'm not sure, I can't speak for Brett, but to me, I still wanted to write songs. That's what I wanted to do, and I didn't see why I shouldn't. I felt like a little bit stubborn.

We've had some incredible things happen. One of those things was we had released a song called Carry the Weight, and we produced a video for it, and Billy Corgan came into town and he saw the song on New Zealand television, and he went over to Australia to host their show called Rage, and he just kept saying, I want to play this band called The Bads, I want to play this song, Carry the Weight, it's really, really great. So we got a call up from ABC television saying, Billy Corgan is insisting we play this song even though it's not released in Australia, can we please get the video? So we had to get the video over to him, which was pretty cool. And from then on, you know, on some of the YouTube threads, it was like, Billy sent me, you know. That happened. And then another great thing that happened more recently was a friend of ours was tour manager for American country star Marty Stewart, who's very far away from our style of music, but our friend Phil had played our album in the tour bus. He really liked it, and he said, I wonder if they would come over and play the Late Night Jam, which was a big annual event that he holds in Nashville at the Ryman Auditorium. So Phil said, hey, Marty wants to know if you want to come and play at the Ryman Auditorium. We just went, what? Of course we had to pay for ourselves, but it is an opportunity that you would never get again. So Dave Kahn, Brett and I went over to Nashville and played. It was crazy. Playing at the Ryman Auditorium, playing to American audiences, just made me feel like, just stay on your own track. Just keep doing what you do. People are going to see the good in what you do, and you don't have to be a part of the so-called industry to have those opportunities. In fact, a lot of people that don't partake in the industry get some really great, great opportunities. I have got this incredible stubborn nature when it comes to me doing music, because, you know, I've had some pretty patronising pats on the shoulder when people realise, hey, you're still doing it, good on you. This makes me so mad, I can't express it. And it just makes me even more determined just to, sorry, I'm not going away yet. But I think it is actually just that pure love of, it's the way I express myself. I'm still fired up about music. I still listen to new music. I'm still excited by music. And the day that I'm not, then I won't do it anymore.

Diane Swan on RNZ National. It's 11 minutes to 1, King's birthday afternoon. Here's King Kapisi.

King of the Road, Tim O'Brien's version. I love Roger Miller's music and I love his singing, but that version of King of the Road for me is the version. Peter agrees with me. Thanks for your text, Peter. It is good, isn't it? Sarah Bradley will have news and weather in 2 minutes, along with that all-important weather forecast.

0: RNZ Pacific News, kia ora koutou katoa, I'm Johnny Blades. A Pacifica recipient of this year's King's Birthday Honours says the award has come as a total surprise. Tōwhā Robertina O'Halloran has been made a member of the New Zealand Order of Merit for services to education and the Niuean community. As one of the first Niuean primary school teachers in New Zealand and a volunteer Wangahau Niue, Niuean language educator, she attributed her award to those that inspired her to follow this path.
1: I'm just flabbergasted. I had never expected anything like this. It was just a surprise. I can thank the old folks who encouraged us to maintain the language because they're the ones who kept us going.
0: And 178 people received King's Birthday Honours across New Zealand. 12 Pacifica were among them. Meanwhile, a New Zealand Army officer has been honoured for his life-saving work in Vanuatu's 2024 earthquake disaster. Warrant Officer Class 2 Rob Allen received the Distinguished Service Decoration for his leadership in two major incidents. As an emergency responder, he helped crews reach a crashed plane, enabling the evacuation of five injured people. Months later, after a deadly earthquake in Port Vila in 2024, he led search and rescue efforts, saving lives in a collapsed building and helping recover four deceased victims. Rob Allen says the experiences showed how people can come together in times of need. A Papua New Guinea MP has warned that the country cannot be complacent about transnational crime. Gary Juffa, the member for Oro Province, told MPs that law and order is the fundamental problem holding PNG back. He highlighted the growing threat of transnational crime, particularly the drug trade that has surged through the Pacific region. Mr. Juffa says it may surprise people to know how established the problem is in PNG.
2: The intelligence assessments that were propagated some 20 years ago warning about this situation, well, that's happened. Those transnational criminal organisations are now here, well-established, well-entrenched. Papua New Guinea is not just a transit point for drugs, by the way, in case you're wondering. It's now a manufacturing hub.
0: Gary Juffa says proceeds of transnational crime are often channeled into legitimate businesses. Samoa's Prime Minister says the country's reputation has been damaged following a murder in Vietnam involving two men from Apia. The Samoa Observer says Laoliale Maliatoa Politaeval Schmidt made the comment during a recent Police Academy graduation event. Joseph Va has confessed on Vietnamese television to murdering suspected coconut cartel leader Lorenzo Lemalu Tovia in Ho Chi Minh City 10 days ago. Steve Tofa has admitted being Va'a's accomplice. A meal distribution program is ending in the Northern Marianas after nearly a month of helping children affected by Super Typhoon Senlaku. It was set up while schools were closed, providing breakfast and lunch to students. The CNMI Public School System's Child Nutrition Program says it will now distribute non-perishable food alongside the food stamp program. The school system organisation says the summer food program will begin on June 8th, with details on eligibility and locations to be announced soon. The United States, Britain and Australia have announced they are working together to develop undersea drones. The US Defence Secretary Pete Hegseth says he was speaking in Singapore and urged Asian states to ramp up military spending to counter China's growing power, as he puts it. In response to a question, he also said New Zealand had been freeloading as he didn't consider its defence spending of 2% as enough. New Zealand's Defence Minister Chris Pink rejected the accusation, pointing out that New Zealand was doubling its defence expenditure from 1%.
3: New Zealand's making its own decisions, but we're doing the thing that they're asking to do, but we're doing it because it makes sense for us. And it makes sense for our Pacific cousins, and it makes sense for us to do in concert with our Australian ally.
0: In world news, US media are reporting that President Trump has made amendments to the latest draft of a possible preliminary deal to end the war with Iran. Official sources say Mr. Trump has hardened his terms and that the proposal's been sent to Tehran. Iran's main negotiator, Mohammad Bakir Ghalibaf, hinted that a deal was far from being done. His words are translated.
4: The soldiers on the diplomatic front have absolutely no trust in the enemy's words and promises. Until we are certain that the rights of the Iranian people have been secured, we will not approve any agreement. The guarantee behind this strategy is our own lives, which we hold in our hands, ready to sacrifice for the people of Iran.
0: Rescue workers in Laos say heavy rain has been threatening the search for two men trapped in a half-flooded cave for more than a week. The pair were among a group of seven who went into the cave to look for gold. The others have since been freed. In sport, Whaanga Longo Tana Umanga says he is proud of how the Moana Pacifica team have come through the last month, with a 21-19 win over the Brumbies in Canberra on Saturday to close off their difficult 2026 Super Rugby Pacific season. Moana Pacifica may have played their last ever Super Rugby game with the team in liquidation, but discussions on saving the team's future continue. Fa'alongo says the players' efforts throughout the week were commendable.
5: We won't see a lot of our group that we left behind because we're not going back, getting back together again because we can't. You know, so we talked a lot around our strong purpose of who we represent. I'm just so proud of the effort that our men put in and their effort throughout the week.
0: Fa'alongo Tana Umanga leaves the club now to join the All Blacks coaching team, while Moana Pacifica awaits a decision on their future. One of the Warriors stars believes they can take plenty of encouragement from last night's tight loss to the top of the NRL table, Panthers. The 20-18 defeat keeps the Warriors in second place on the ladder, heading into a bye next weekend. Middle forward Aaron Clark told Sky Sport the game was in the balance.
6: They're the benchmark, and you know, we were that far off, we didn't ice a few things, and I think in the middle, the back end of that second half, our D through the middle was a bit flat, but we tested ourselves against one of the best in the comp, and I reckon we're there.
0: And that's a bulletin of news and sport from RNZ Pacific.
7: Kia ora nei te au taiake, this is Tangata o te Moana from RNZ Pacific. I'm Tiana Haxton. Coming up, good news from Rarotonga.
8: Now we have declared the Cook Islands dengue-free status again.
7: Screenings of a film about West Papua are being shut down.
9: Because for the first time, many Indonesians suddenly realised what actually happened in West Papua.
7: And in sports...
10: Keep your heads held high, boys. You've played great.
7: Moana Pacifica fans still holding out hope. But first, what's in the budget for the Pacific? Pacifica and New Zealand have seen minimal gains and funding cuts in this year's budget. Only Pacifica wardens get new money to share with other Community Watch outfits. Meanwhile, the Ministry for Pacific Peoples has seen further cuts. Atereano Matiariki has the details.
11: $8.3 million will be shared amongst Pacifica wardens along with neighbourhood support and community patrols over the next 4 years. But Auckland Councillor Alf Filipina, who helped set the trust up, doesn't know what benefits the new funding will bring.
12: Auckland will be, I think, they'll be looking, asking themselves, well, I hope this budget doesn't tend to fill out the announcement in Budget 2025 from the minister that had $1 million in there.
11: Meanwhile, the Ministry of Pacific Peoples has been lined up for a 2% funding cut, along with a number of other ministries. Ministry head Geraldine Clifford Lidstone says the funding cuts were always expected. Her statement has been voiced.
13: The ministry was not invited to bid for new funding and directed to make the baseline reductions. Current work programs remain unchanged as funding continues for key initiatives. Our focus remains firmly on delivering outcomes in the areas Pacific peoples have told us matter most: housing, education, health, economic growth, and Pacific languages.
11: Health is a big winner in this budget with around $5.8 billion in new spending. Sir Colin Tukui Tonga, a Pacific public health expert, says it's good news, but there is nothing targeted for Pacifica.
14: Clearly the government is recognising that health needs a lot of help, but it's universal, it's for everyone. There isn't any targeted spend for Pacific communities.
11: Education, another winner in the budget, saw $1.5 billion in new spending. This caught the attention of Aroha Armstrong, chief executive for Tupu Toa, which support Māori and Pacific tertiary graduates. She says a turbulent job market is leaving students discombobulated.
15: So the most important thing we can look at are what are those pathways? Do our people see them? How do we get them there faster? And it's not just entry level that we need to be thinking about. But as New Zealand, when we're talking about workforce shortages, if we're talking about the future, whether you like it or not, Māori and Pacific are the fastest growing part of New Zealand's workforce.
11: Ms Armstrong says the doubling in trade academies is good to see, but she says without consistent targeted investment for Māori and Pacifica, Aotearoa will suffer.
7: Still on budget 2026, the government set out $1.2 billion in foreign aid spending this fiscal year. An aid expert says it's a positive signal in a world where aid cuts are becoming the norm. Kaya Selby has more.
16: Aotearoa's foreign ministry was one of the big winners in yesterday's budget. It secured $275 million in new funding, $110 million of which will go towards supporting the Indo-Pacific region exclusively. As for this year, aid spending is on the up, which development expert Terence Wood says is a welcome surprise.
17: We bucked the trend somewhat, and I don't know what that reflects, whether it's Winston Peters fighting, for his turf, or whether it's just a recognition of the fact that, Pacific countries are struggling right now, with the fuel crisis, or whether there's something else like the perceived need to stave off China's impact in the Pacific. It's a surprise, right?
16: Before this year, Wood says aid was trending down, just like most of the developed world right now.
17: Be it budgetary support, budget support for fuel or whatever they're doing, you would imagine, right, that won't be the sole thing that aid has been spent on, but it'll be something that people are thinking about pretty carefully. There is this rising need in the Pacific, and that as a partner we ought to help.
16: Australia announced its aid budget earlier this month. It left aid spending mostly untouched, despite rising inflation. Wood says it makes Aotearoa look much better in comparison.
17: So Australian aid is going up in a nominal sense, but falling in an inflation-adjusted sense. At least based on what Treasury's projecting, our aid is going up nominally. It's also going up in an inflation-adjusted sense, although that is based on the assumption that inflation won't be that high in the next financial year, which is not that realistic, I think.
16: But one important thing was missing this year: climate financing. The Treasury has pointed to an unfunded commitment as a specific fiscal risk. That commitment, as much as $500 million. But Wood says this does not surprise him, because under the current government, the measure itself has become redundant.
17: Money that we give to developing countries to either mitigate their own emissions or adapt to the effects of climate change all comes out of our aid budget anyhow. There was a time under Labor where the aid budget was increasing to incorporate rising climate finance spends. However, that stopped. And so any changes in nominal climate finance to developing countries, they're kind of a fiction anyhow.
16: Budget 2026 did not reveal the recipients of this year's aid budget, but MFAT says the Pacific will be the enduring priority.
7: The head of the UN body mandated to develop regulations for seabed mining in international waters says Pacific countries are playing a big role in shaping the regulations that will govern the future industry. International Seabed Authority Secretary General Leticia Cavallo was in Fiji recently, conducting training for Pacific countries on what it means to be a sponsoring state of a potential seabed mining company. Kuroi Hawkins reports.
18: There's great interest from the likes of China and the United States in polymetallic nodules found on the deep seabed in parts of the Pacific Ocean's international waters. These nodules are rich in minerals such as copper, cobalt, and nickel, highly valued in modern tech, but it remains uncertain how damaging mining them would be to the marine environment. Leticia Carvalho says the Pacific is very important to the International Seabed Authority process of developing rules for mining, given the strong country positions both for and against.
19: Some of them are really close to the idea of mining in the deep sea outside of national jurisdiction. Others are very much attached to the environmental safeguards and cautious about this activity. Therefore, this region has a big role in shaping the regime.
18: Leticia Cavallo says she respects the opposing views Pacific countries have on the potential future industry. In Fiji, she met with representatives of Pacific Islands foreign member countries and civil society organizations. She says these are sovereign positions and her role is not to judge, but rather to facilitate dialogue.
19: And that's why I'm here for capacity building, training, bringing my team to support these countries to better understand how they can make decisions internally and how they can sit at the table with others to find consensus in the multilateral space.
18: She also acknowledged there were some civil society complaints about exclusion from the training, but she clarified that the list of participants was constructed based on the relevance of the subject matter.
19: So this training was particularly formulated to get government officials more enlightened about the responsibilities and how to make deals with contractors and investors.
18: Ms. Carvalho says some representatives of civil society networks were present as observers, but it was not possible to invite everyone. Before she left Fiji, Ms. Carvalho did meet with a group of civil society representatives. She says it was good for her to hear their concerns firsthand.
19: They still see a big gap in their participation and their voices to be heard in the decision making. It was very enlightening for me to see that there is still work to be done in this region to make sure that communities can really engage and shape and influence decision making.
18: The Secretary General says she encourages all Pacific Island countries, regardless of their stance on deep sea mining, to participate fully in the International Seabed Authority meetings and make use of this historic opportunity to develop the proper regulations for an industry before it actually begins.
7: The Cook Islands is now dengue fever free, having passed one whole month without a positive case reported. The outbreak, declared in May last year, recorded 1,251 cases, one of whom died. International health standards require a 26-day period with no new cases to declare an outbreak over. I spoke to Health Secretary Bob Williams, who says the last positive case was recorded on 28th of April.
8: So to declare a dengue-free status again is where there has been no recorded positive case for about 20 days. And so having achieved that, which is over 20 days, which equals to two incubation periods, because if you've been diagnosed with dengue, the incubation period is up to 10 days. So having exceeded the 20 days, that's why now we have declared the Cook Islands dengue-free status again.
7: Can you break down what measures were the most effective to getting on top of this outbreak? I understand, you know, you usually have Operation Namu, clean-up campaigns and whatnot. What was the most effective?
8: We cannot really single out in terms of the strategies that we applied. It has to be a collective execution of all phases. While the island-wide spraying was happening, there is very focused spraying as well. What that means is where the residence of a positive case is located, and our public health staff has to spray around the positive case resident up to 200 meters radius of the neighboring houses. So it's a combination of those response actions, which I think helped us to bring the outbreak under control.
7: How concerned was the ministry at the peak of the outbreak? I recall there was a big spike over Christmas and New Year's, had a lot of people worried, and lots of tourists were also reportedly going home with dengue as well.
8: Yeah, so during that period, because I have to let my staff take the break as well, given that they have been working continuously for a number of months, but noting the increase towards the end of last year and

0: It's still possible. It doesn't mean we've declared dengue free. We're not continuing to monitor. Our body health team will continue to monitor. But it is also an encouragement to the community to continue the current effort that we have implemented, mostly to ensuring that all areas that are potential for breeding mosquitoes, they continue to clear them. So yes, the chances of that happening again is possible.
1: Are there any concerns about maybe public complacency now that the country's been declared dengue-free again?
0: It's a possibility. We'll continue to raise awareness around continuing with the effort to ensure we continue to clean our homes and vacant lands especially, and also for things that potentially could catch water, that we need to continue to raise awareness to make sure the situation that we had last year will not continue.
1: Well, thank you for your time, Bob. Manuia.
0: Itake.
2: You're listening to Tangata Te Moana from RNZ Pacific. An Indonesian filmmaker sees the crackdown by authorities on his West Papua documentary in some parts of the country is a threat to democracy. The Pesta Babi documentary looks at the social and environmental impacts of land seizures for big agribusiness ventures in Papua and the Indonesian military's role in it. Johnny Blades has more.
3: Pesta Babi, or Pigfest, has been making waves. Since March, it's had screenings in New Zealand and Australia and is now showing in Indonesia. The director, Dandi Laksono, says of the 1,700 screenings around Indonesia, about 30 have been shut down.
4: Mostly by military, and then they also using the civil servant in the name of public order. So I think it's very ridiculous. And thanks to the audience, they defend the film.
3: Mr. Laksono says there's been no public disorder from the film in parts where it is shown, and some audience members have backed the film on social media.
4: They defend their rights to watch and to absorb the information, what actually happened in West Papua. So I think compared to the success of the public screening, the intervention or the intimidation is nothing in terms of numbers, but in terms of substance of democracy, that's a real trap.
3: He says there's no justification for the crackdown, but notes that the film has touched a nerve.
4: In this case, it's very special because this film also talked directly about the military interest in West Papua, as well as the multinational corporation investment. So, yeah, we assume that many interests is disrupted by this film.
3: The director says the reception of many Indonesians shows the film has also opened people's eyes.
4: First, the most common thing is they realize that the social media algorithm never, you know, friendly for the Papuan, for the West Papuan issue. So they never have a chance to get a real situation in West Papua. And even the mainstream media, the Jakarta-based mainstream media, you know, never enough cover for the West Papua. And the third is because, of course, the international journalists cannot access the West Papua.
3: Dandi Laksono says the film has resonated with Indonesian audiences because what's happening in West Papua is relatable across the republic.
4: They comment about the proximity with their own problem in their own land because the military now have a more control under Prabowo administration, and also the agrarian conflict or tenurial conflict with the land grabbing and environmental destruction for the investment. So basically what happened in West Papua now is common phenomena in other places in Indonesia. But of course in West Papua we have more in terms of the volume and scale.
3: He says the bid by authorities to stop the film may not be successful.
4: Because for the first time, many Indonesians suddenly, you know, realize what actually happened in West Papua, that the government usually using the nationalism and patriotism sentiment to, you know, cover up what actually happened. Those propagandas now it doesn't work anymore.
3: The Chief of Staff of Indonesia's Army, General Maruli Simanjuntak, says there was no direct order from military command to stop screenings of Pesta Babi.

0: He says local administrations are deciding on shutdowns to maintain regional safety.
1: Still on West Papua, an independence activist says AI-generated fake video footage of her and her words has been used to spread disinformation on social media. Koteka Wenda says the Instagram video reel by an Indonesian nationalist account casts her speaking out against the Pesta Babi film. Here's Johnny Blades again.
0: It's a film that Koteka Wenda, who's based in the Netherlands, says has uncovered what's really happening in West Papua for many people in other parts of Indonesia. She says to have footage of her voice, body language and movements misused in a propaganda video giving an opposing view is violating.
2: This video is really concerning because to the untrained eye, it looks as if it's me speaking against human rights or at least the sharing of important documentaries like Pesta Babi.
0: Wenda says AI is being used to spread political disinformation targeting West Papuan voices and Indigenous activists.
2: So to know that this video is circulating and there could be people out there, you know, other West Papuans themselves seeing my face for a prominent West Papuan activist, suddenly switching sides, it's really problematic because it can build public distrust, it can build, my concern is that this will be a regular occurrence and I don't know how far the Indonesian colonial forces will take this.
0: She appears to be the first of the younger wave of West Papuan activists to be targeted at this new level of sophistication and reach with hundreds of thousands of views.
2: It's a new colonial tactic to oppress us West Papuans. I mean, not only does Indonesia seek to steal our land and steal our futures, but they're also stealing our bodies and our voices.
0: Koteka Wenda says the fake Instagram video reel has been reported to the platform.
2: People have been reporting it and blocking it. Some people have even been claiming that it's digital blackface, but it hasn't been taken down, and this is really concerning. But the comment section, since I spoke up about it, the comment section had been flooded with messages and comments from a lot of our Free West Papua friends stating that this is AI, this is not real, this is fake. So there is discourse, there is like conversation happening.
0: Nonetheless, this fake video has muddied the waters, and Wenda advises social media users to always be ready to adopt a critical lens and check the source of posts and reels.
2: I also think it's important that social media platforms take this seriously and push for transparency, push for accountability.
0: RNZ Pacific has reached out to the Indonesian government for comment.
1: Moana Pacifica played their final home game against the Queensland Reds at Auckland's North Harbour Stadium. Supporters packed the stands through rain and shine this year, backing a side they say represents more than just rugby. Coco Lance was at the game.
3: For fans like Jotham Kellett, it is unfathomable that this may be the end of Moana Pacifica.
4: Come on, we've got to be back here next season. We've got to be back here next season.
5: Surely.
3: Ama Morsese says the loyalty from supporters runs deep, no matter the conditions.
6: The rain, hell, or shine, we'll sit here and support you guys because we love what you do for us and for our people. We'll always be flying this flag.
3: Louisa Tipene Opitaya says she and her whānau have supported the team since the very beginning, including Moana Pacifica's historic first win during the COVID era.
6: We're so proud, yeah, proud to be fans of Moana Pacifica. We were there when they won their first game against the Hurricanes, and it was a real highlight, like, of our lives. We could say that we were there. It was during COVID, there was only 200 people allowed in the stadium. We were there, we lost our voices, couldn't talk for a week. But, you know, we want to support our team as much as we can. We know that they give their all every week, and so we want to be behind them as well.
3: And Holina van Edekinga, who spoke to us as Moana scored a try, says the flag waving, cheers and beaming faces are exactly why Moana Pacifica remains a unique franchise who has brought pride to the Pacific community.
7: Me being like half Pacifica myself kind of gives me a bit of pride that, you know, just to see a few of the Island Brothers out there playing and just seeing them perform and the way they did, especially last year, just moments like this really, it just brings a lot of pride into the community,
3: And Kellett has some final words of inspiration for Moana. The impact goes far beyond rugby, inspiring fans of all ages to get amongst the culture and the sport.
5: Keep your heads held high, boys. You've played great. There's so many kids out here who look up to you guys. You're great inspiration. And we all love you. You're fantastic.
3: The loyalty of their fans is not taken for granted by outgoing head coach Fa'alongo Tana Umanga, who acknowledged just how special they are, saying they really wanted to win this one for the fans.
8: Man, they turn up all the time, you know, every week for us. You know, we've never got a home game, and that doesn't go unnoticed from us. And again, that was something that we speak about, and we just wanted to acknowledge that too. I think that was just really an opportunity for us to give back to them.
1: Shareholders of Moana Pacifica have voted to appoint liquidators to the holding company of the Super Rugby team. Dineo Financial Advisory was appointed as liquidator on the 25th of May. The franchise signalled earlier this year that it was likely to disband unless it could find new investors to fund the team. In a statement, the Pacifica Medical Association said it could no longer continue funding the team. Rumours continue to circle about possible buyers, but at the time this program was recorded, nothing had yet come to fruition. The franchise remains hopeful that they can keep the dream alive. Auckland FC are the inaugural champions of the OFC Pro League, the Oceania Football Confederation's first ever professional league. The home team defeated South Melbourne 2-1 at the Eden Park Grand Final. I asked Auckland FC's captain, Tas Murdekoudis, how he felt shortly after their win.
9: Oh, super stoked. Like, it's a grand final. I don't know what to say. It's something I've never done before. I've never won a grand final in my senior career, so it's a first for me at 27. Time was sort of running out, I felt, so I'm really, really stoked for all the hard work everyone put in.
10: Auckland FC head coach Luke Cassidy says the win means so much to everybody involved.
11: You know, this was just so important to us today. Everyone in the Pro League team, we've worked so hard in a short space of time. I just couldn't be more happy for everybody.
10: It was a triple celebration for the Kiwis. On top of winning the inaugural OFC Pro League trophy, they earned the right to represent OFC at the FIFA Intercontinental Cup later this year. The victory was made even more special by the fact the club's first team had won the A-League final, beating Sydney FC 1-0 the night before. Tas Murdekoudis says these are achievements Auckland can be proud of.
9: It's massive for the city, for the fans. You know, they're so loyal and they always turn up in their numbers. But really, really stoked for the city.
10: For South Melbourne FC, although they were defeated, they were still proud of their performance throughout the inaugural season. Captain Marko Jankovic says the experience has been of great value to the team.
12: The ability to travel and play football in different countries, connect with communities that, you know, you definitely wouldn't have just playing in NPL in Australia. It's great to have the opportunity to get really close to my teammates, get to know them better. And as disappointing as this is, I think we can learn a lot from the time we've spent together.
10: Reflecting on the season, the Aussies head coach says the quality of football played has only grown since the first round kicked off in February. Sinisa Kohadzic looks forward to seeing teams from across the region continue to learn off each other.
13: When the league started, it didn't start off well in regards to quality of the competition, but as the competition's finished, everyone got better, and now everyone understands where this is going. Hopefully, you know, these island nations can learn from Auckland, can learn from us.
10: He wants to see the OFC Pro League taken more seriously.
13: Professionalism is not an easy step. It needs a commitment of resources and needs a commitment of players, and hopefully everyone understands now that this is a serious competition.
10: Auckland's Luke Cassidy echoed his sentiments, saying the league has given players a platform to grow professionally.
11: The opportunities that are being created for players, coaches, staff, admin staff is phenomenal. I think we've seen throughout this league the growth in all of the teams and the improvement in the level of football across the whole region. So, yeah, brilliant. Long may it continue.
10: Individual awards were also presented at the grand final, with Auckland FC winning three. the Fair Play Award as the most disciplined team of the competition, the Golden Glove was claimed by goalkeeper Oscar Mason, and the best player of the tournament was awarded to Daniel Norman. But Vanuatu United blocked Auckland from making a clean sweep, with Alex Samuel winning Golden Boot for most goals. The talismanic forward racking up 11 goals this season, Samuel says earning the award means a lot.
14: It means everything to me, you know, growing up dreaming of playing in the big stages and also, you know, getting this kind of award, it means a lot to me, it means everything to me, so I'm proud of myself.
10: He says having a professional league in Oceania and seeing Pacifica players succeed is a dream come true for the region.
14: I think this league gives us hope, especially to the younger ones, to, you know, anyone can make it in anything in life.

0: That's Tangata Te Moana for this week. For all episodes, head over to rnz.co.nz/Pacific. We're also on Spotify, Apple and iHeartRadio. 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
2: New Zealand health authorities are on alert as a global COVID-style track and trace operation gets underway,
3: racing to contain a deadly outbreak of hantavirus.
4: Now sparking fears right here in the US.
5: Health authorities are conducting testing around the world.
6: It attacks people very quickly. It can be fatal.
7: This feels like deja vu. A deadly virus, contact tracing, alarming global headlines, and countries on high alert. It started with hantavirus. Now it's Ebola, which is currently spreading faster in the Democratic Republic of Congo than responders can contain it.
8: Suspected Ebola cases have tripled in a week, and the World Health Organization says the outbreak is outpacing response efforts.
2: The number of suspected cases there has passed 900, and fear, misinformation, aid cuts and conflict are all hampering efforts to stem the spread of the disease.
9: Humanitarian organisations and health ministers from the Democratic Republic of Congo, Uganda and South Sudan will increase border monitoring, improve protection for frontline workers and expand lab capacity. Well, they've expressed concern that trade and the displacement of people due to regional conflicts could make the situation even worse.
7: Hi, I'm Amanda Gillies, and today on The Detail, I look at both headlining viruses, hantavirus and Ebola. What exactly are they, and how do they spread? What are the symptoms, the treatments, the response, and what does it actually mean for New Zealand? Should we be worried? Are we prepared?
10: I think they're both very important warnings that we need to support greater health security. And the best thing we can do is support the World Health Organization and global health law.
7: As a Kiwi in New Zealand, how worried should I be about catching either hantavirus or Ebola right now? I'll have Michael Baker's full answer later in the podcast. Michael is an epidemiologist and the Professor of Public Health at Otago University in Wellington, but is based in Boston at the moment on a Fulbright scholarship researching infectious diseases at Harvard University. He has been closely following the outbreaks of both viruses and has just written a paper on the Hunter virus. And as we chatted, another case of it was being reported.
11: Another passenger who was on board a cruise ship at the centre of the hantavirus outbreak has tested positive. The Spanish national has been in quarantine in a hospital in Madrid. 14 passengers have contracted the virus so far.
7: So talk me through it, Michael. Hantavirus, what actually is it?
10: So this is a zoonotic virus, and the same for Ebola viruses. They occur in animals, and they very occasionally infect people.
12: Rats and mice are not just pests. They can carry a dangerous virus called hantavirus. It spreads through their urine and droppings when people breathe contaminated dust.
10: But we are considered what's called a dead-end host. So these viruses are not evolved to infect us. We're not part of their normal life cycle. But occasionally they do that. And of course, we have no immunity to these viruses, so they can be really devastating.
7: The strain that is making global headlines is called Andes.
10: It's the only one of over 20 viruses in this big family that has this ability for human-to-human transmission. It's not very common. There's just a few outbreaks have been recorded, but enough to know that this is quite possible. And the big difference in the recent outbreak was, of course, and this is very bad luck, that an infected person was on a cruise ship for several weeks with hundreds of other people. in a very enclosed environment.
13: Tonight, the cruise ship MV Hondius is docked off the West African nation of Cape Verde, officials revoking permission for passengers to disembark.
14: Three passengers of the cruise ship MV Hondius have died. One is in intensive care in a South African hospital, and three others were evacuated from the ship.
10: And we know that cruise ships are the perfect setting for transmission of all sorts of infections, particularly airborne viruses. And this virus does have that ability to spread between people through the air. It may well be mainly contact spread, but certainly a person who's starting to get ill can generate an aerosol and infect people around them.
7: Gosh, it reminds me so much of COVID. But with hantavirus, I mean, how quickly can it spread? And also, Michael, how dangerous actually is it?
10: Well, the fatality risk if you get this infection is up around 30%. So it's a very dangerous infection, and fortunately very uncommon. But if you are in this sort of environment, we do know it can transmit between people. And once you get the symptoms, you can deteriorate very rapidly. And the only thing that will save you at that stage is getting to a hospital intensive care unit where they can support your breathing and other things.
7: And what sort of symptoms do people get? How bad can they get?
10: Well, you start off with all of these virus illnesses with flu-like symptoms. Now, you feel unwell, you've got a fever, muscle aches, headaches, weakness. And then after a few days, you can go downhill very rapidly with the hantavirus. And at that point, you start to get a lot of fluid accumulating in your lungs and you can get respiratory failure. So that's the big problem there, and that's why you need intensive care. But of course, some people do recover without any treatment, so that's the good news, but it's still a very tough infection to get.
7: And obviously a Kiwi was caught up in this cruise ship.
15: A New Zealand passenger who was on board the cruise ship hit by a deadly hantavirus outbreak has left the stricken vessel, according to the World Health Organization, WHO.
7: Obviously in quarantine at the moment, but how worrying is that for our country?
10: Well, this infection has a very long incubation period, you know, up to around 7 or 8 weeks. And so that does mean a very long period of quarantine if you've been exposed, and then it becomes isolation if you get symptoms. So that's why there was a lot of concern about this cruise ship, because although most of the travellers and crew were still on board when it reached Tenerife and could then be managed very carefully, some did get off at St. Helena about 3 weeks earlier, and then they didn't know there was any problem, and then they dispersed everywhere. So there's one Kiwi stayed on the ship and one got off at that stage. And obviously that group were all traced, and I believe they're all being carefully observed at this stage.
7: And then, of course, the other one making major headlines at the moment is Ebola.
3: The World Health Organization is warning the Ebola outbreak in eastern Congo is spreading faster than health officials can contain it. This comes as violence, supply shortages and global health funding cuts complicate response efforts.
7: Michael, what actually is this? It feels like it's been around forever, but for those who are thinking, what is Ebola? What is it?
10: So again, this is another zoonotic viral infection. It's called a spillover infection. It occurs naturally in fruit bats in Africa and will occasionally infect other primates and other animals. And so one way it gets to humans is through bush meat, could have also direct contact with bats. And then it has this ability to spread between people. And it's quite a different disease from hantavirus in that it causes people to deteriorate after a few days, and then they have severe bleeding. And then they become very ill. And at that stage, they become quite infectious to other people. So the people who tend to get infected are family members who are caring for them and healthcare workers. And that's why it actually doesn't spread very widely from casual contact. It's mainly that close contact. And that's why it's quite containable with good resources. But in countries which have reduced healthcare resources and people are not aware of how it's transmitted, they often get infected when someone dies and they're preparing the body for burial and they wash the body. So it's very easy to stop these outbreaks with using quite simple technology, what we call public health and social measures, just to stop that ongoing transmission.
7: The big outbreak right now, it involves a rare strain.
16: But this current outbreak is due to a strain called Bundi Bugyo. It isn't new, it's just rare, confirmed only 3 times in human history. and there's no vaccine for it. In 2007, it killed 25% of those infected. In 2012, 51%. And in 2026, 24% of patients have died so far. The Bundibugyo strain is so rare that most labs aren't equipped to detect it.
7: There's no approved vaccine. How much harder does that make for containment?
10: Yeah, well, this is the Bundibugyo strain, and it is probably the third most common Ebola type virus. We don't have really good vaccines and antivirals for any of these viruses, and this one, because it's a bit less common, has had far less work done on developing a vaccine and antivirals. So the traditional Western tools we'd have for preventing transmission with a vaccine or treating people effectively are not available. But they're often not available for Zaire Ebola virus or the Sudan Ebola virus, which have caused huge outbreaks in the past. So this is a reflection of just the huge global health inequalities that mean these diseases that emerge in Africa have had far less attention devoted to them in terms of vaccines and antivirals. And of course, now with US aid pulling resources out of Africa, there's far less infrastructure to deliver even basic care. And that's why I think many observers are saying this outbreak could be particularly devastating.
3: Aid groups are warning the Ebola outbreak in Central Africa could become the deadliest on record. The International Rescue Committee says three key warning signs are flashing red. The outbreak is spreading faster than the response. Conflict and displacement are accelerating the risk. And global aid cuts have weakened health systems on the front lines.
7: How concerned are you, knowing what you know, knowing what you're seeing, how concerned are you by it?
10: I'm very concerned for citizens of these countries in Africa, and it looks like history repeating itself with very intense transmission in the Congo, which has a lot of civil unrest, and then that means transmission to adjacent countries like Uganda and other countries in that region. So, yes, I think this is going to be potentially a prolonged and very severe outbreak just because of the circumstances. The risk for transmission outside those countries is low just because the way it's transmitted. Possibly, I think some healthcare workers have occasionally been infected, but I think that health services in countries that receive very ill people from travel from Africa are very aware of this illness and what it looks like. And this is where you see people in suits and head protection and very good air filters and so on.
7: Is it hard to get health workers to get there or to get help people with the dead because of how contagious and deadly it is?
6: Health workers look on as a patient is taken for burial, but this time it's one of their own. A doctor who died after treating Ebola patients, underscoring fears amongst frontline workers as the outbreak worsens.
10: No, I don't think that's a problem. I think it's just the logistics. When there's civil unrest, of being able to have enough health workers who can be transported there in safety so that they're not endangered from attack, and also that they have the supplies they need to look after very ill people. So I think once you have civil order breaking down, then it's much harder to deliver an effective response.
7: Do you think the response by the World Health Organization, the plans that are getting put in place, are they adequate? Is it going to help or work to get this contained?
10: Well, I have real doubts at the moment about Africa. It's not because of the World Health Organization. They're doing all they can, but they actually have very limited resources their resources have been scaled back because some countries are no longer donating at the same level. China and Argentina have withdrawn. So I think at a global level, and as we saw with the hantavirus outbreak, they did a great job with coordinating that response across a number of countries. But the difficulty is they actually don't have a mandate to send people into African countries unless they're invited, and they have to negotiate all of that. And they often don't have many staff available. So that's a difficulty, given that capacity in Africa now is greatly reduced because of the loss of US aid.
7: How prepared are we in New Zealand? How prepared is our health system for diseases like Ebola or the Hunter virus if they ever did arrive here?
10: Oh, I think we are very well prepared for these infections. We've got excellent clinicians, infectious disease specialists and microbiologists who are geared up for recognising these illnesses, isolating and quarantining people, putting them in what are called negative pressure rooms in hospitals where the ear only goes in, it doesn't come out. And getting good diagnostics applied and also the best supportive care that's possible. So I think we get up for that. But I think a bigger problem now in New Zealand is that we're not offering the same level of support to the World Health Organization. And that's actually the most important thing we can do, because they're in a position to prevent these outbreaks or detect them very early on and stop them spreading. And that's the best protection New Zealand can get. And one thing that I think is a real concern is that basically we've drawn our support for the latest version of the international health regulations. So we have not endorsed that update of the law, and we are one of only a fraction of countries in the world that have not agreed to that revision from 2024. And I think symbolically, it would definitely raise eyebrows across many countries that say, why is New Zealand not just signing on to that amendment like 90% or more of World Health Organization member states?
7: New Zealand First Leader Winston Peters has long made his feelings for the WHO very clear.
8: New Zealand First's leader is questioning the value of the World Health Organization following the United States' withdrawal. Winston Peters, who was also Foreign Affairs Minister, called the organization unelected globalist bureaucrats.
17: Winston Peters described the WHO as a bloated organization that is not performing the way it should.
18: We need to have far better performance than we're currently getting. And we need a different attitude than we're currently living under, because we are the ones that comprise you, not the other way around. You're unelected. The rest of us are elected and have to respond to our own people.
17: Winston Peters says it costs New Zealand millions of dollars to be part of the WHO.
10: You have to ask the government why they are not supporting that revision, because I think it means New Zealand is now an absolute outlier globally in not doing that. So I think it's tied up with the coalition agreement.
7: Your message then to the government right now on that?
10: Well, I would say just think through your actions in this area, because New Zealand can't, we're not in a position to prevent these outbreaks or even detect them early on. That requires a global community of countries working together to support global health security. And the World Health Organization is the only body that has the mandate to do that. So I think we should be right behind them. I mean, New Zealand has a wonderful history of supporting these initiatives. We've been actively involved in drafting and rolling out the international health regulations. It was something I worked on in the early 2000s, the 2005 version of the IHR, which is really an amazing leap forward in global health security. So this current government needs to seriously look at its position on supporting the World Health Organization and global health security.
7: Do you think this is a bit of pushback because of COVID and then the reaction that was in New Zealand, you know, after the lockdowns in here, that it's just such a hot topic that they are pushing back a little bit on this?
10: Well, I think you'd have to ask the relevant ministers why they're not supporting this revision of the international health regulations. And I don't know the government's stance on supporting the pandemic treaty, which is obviously it's a more complex document. But again, I think this is the best hope we have to have a safer world from pandemic diseases.
7: Pandemic fatigue, Michael, how problematic is that in New Zealand, where people are like, actually, we just don't want to know about a pandemic, we don't want to know about contact tracing. Is that a concern for you?
10: Well, I think so. But remember, a lot of the things that we need to be investing in at the moment don't necessarily require everyone in New Zealand to be aware of them or to do anything in particular. Because as I was saying, a lot of it is about supporting global organisations and I think also supporting capacity building in the Pacific, for instance. I think that's very much something that New Zealand is continuing to do, because I think we have a responsibility there. I also think working closely with Australia is a very good investment, because they have obviously much deeper capacity for developing vaccines and other resources. Because remember, and I think we've seen this with, you know, energy security in New Zealand, we're at the end of the distribution chain for a lot of resources. And the same applies to pandemic supplies. If we get, and there are a number of very unpleasant pandemic scenarios we do need to consider, we have to look at where will we get our pandemic supplies in those circumstances. And it's not just vaccines, or antivirals. It's also basic things like PPE, that's personal protective equipment, and high quality masks. You know, we don't have the capacity to produce any of these things in New Zealand now. That the one plant we had that produced these things shut down 2 or 3 years ago. So we do need to think much more about our place in the global system.
7: Right. Are you, other officials, other experts, are you more worried now about the next global outbreak than you were, say, 5 years ago? How concerned are you for what we might be facing?
10: Well, I am more concerned, and it is because of two major factors. One is that we appear to be disrupting ecosystems across the globe to a much greater extent. And you can see this, I think, particularly with the Hunter virus. I think tourism going into more and more remote places, adventure tourism, which I actually think sounds like a very good idea, but it does increase the risk of human contact with a much bigger range of animals and all of the viruses that they carry. And that's how we get this Andes virus that emerged as part of adventure tourism, it seems. So we're seeing more of that. So that's one factor. But the other factor that I'm really worried about is basically bioengineered pathogens. And that is the ability to alter microorganisms, so viruses and bacteria, to make them far more harmful and transmissible. And undoubtedly, the ability to do this is becoming very widespread. There's probably more than 1,000 high-level containment laboratories around the globe that can do these experiments on microorganisms and change their genomes. And a lot of this, of course, is very sensible research to look at developing better vaccines and antivirals. But the same technology can also be used by bad actors and also people who get radicalized or have other events in their lives. And so I think there's just a greater risk of these bioengineered pathogens causing future pandemics. It may be very unexpected and hard to contain.
7: And finally, for the record, should Kiwis be worried about catching either Hunter virus or Ebola in New Zealand?
10: You shouldn't be worried at all.
7: That's it for today. The Detail is a newsroom production supported by RNZ and New Zealand On Air. Thank you to Michael Baker. This episode was produced by Gwen McClure and engineered by William Saunders. I'm Amanda Gillies. Ngā tiwā.
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0: RNZ Pacific News, Talo Falava, I am Johnny Blades. Samoa's Prime Minister says the country's reputation has been damaged following a murder in Vietnam allegedly involving two Samoan men. The Samoa Observer reports Laoli Ale Malia Toa Politeval Schmidt made the comment during a recent police academy graduation. Joseph Va has confessed on Vietnamese television to murdering a suspected cartel leader, Lorenzo Lemalu Tovia, in Ho Chi Minh City 10 days ago. Steve Toffa has admitted being Va's accomplice. A Papua New Guinea MP has warned that the country cannot be complacent about transnational crime. Gary Juffa, the member for Oro province, told MPs that law and order is the fundamental problem holding PNG back. He highlighted the growing threat of transnational crime, particularly the drug trade that has been surging throughout the Pacific. Mr. Joffa says it may surprise MPs to know how established the problem is in PNG.
1: The intelligence assessments that were propagated some 20 years ago warning about this situation, well, that's happened. Those transnational criminal organisations are now here, well established, well entrenched. Papua New Guinea is not just a transit point for drugs, by the way, in case you're wondering. It's now a manufacturing hub.
0: He says proceeds of transnational crime are often channeled into legitimate businesses. A Filipino national has been sentenced to 18 months in prison for US work visa fraud in the Northern Marianas. 56-year-old Venerando Aquino Martin was sentenced last week for running a scheme that secured fraudulent work permits for undocumented migrants. U.S. Attorney Sean N. Anderson says the scheme undermined the integrity of the U.S. immigration system, and all permits have now been revoked, with those affected facing deportation from the Marianas. The founder of Samoan fashion brand Mena Designs has been appointed a member of the New Zealand Order of Merit in this year's King's Birthday Honours. Tala Leomalie Philomena Loheni, who taught herself how to sew dresses for her family, says she never expected to one day be the first Pacific business invited to showcase at New Zealand Fashion Week. She's showcased her work in Fiji, Japan, Canada and the US. Mrs. Loheni says the recognition feels like a testament to the company's success.
2: I did not expect anything. I was so surprised when I got the email. I thought, oh, my goodness. We knew the business was very successful because we sell worldwide. I feel honored and I feel humbled. And I also feel proud to be recognized.
0: 11 Pacific Islanders were among the 178 total recipients in the King's Birthday Honours list. In other news from New Zealand, the association representing the aged care sector is urging the government to move quickly to address problems within aged residential care. The chief executive of the Aged Care Association, Tracy Martin, says families are struggling while facilities go unutilised.
3: All over this country, there are families doing it incredibly hard, trying to look after the people they love with a system that is broken. So we need to hurry up.
0: Tracy Martin warns that a collapse in this sector would mean the wider health system in Aotearoa couldn't cope. In news from Australia, a new post-budget opinion poll has found the right-wing One Nation Party has overtaken Labor to become the country's most popular political party. The poll from the Australian Financial Review, Redbridge Group and the Accent Research surveyed around 1,000 voters. A director at Redbridge Group and former Labor strategist Cos Samaras says Anthony Albanese remains preferred Prime Minister, but his popularity has slid since the budget.
4: Australians' now response to the budget was not necessarily whether the government's doing a good job or the opposition's response is great. It's more, well, all I've heard post-budget is these two major parties bickering amongst each other whilst I'm struggling to pay the bills.
0: The United States' Commerce Department has moved to close a potential loophole that may have led companies to export the world's most advanced chips to subsidiaries of Chinese companies outside China. The unexpected guidance suggests the US's best AI chips may have been making their way to the subsidiaries of Chinese AI firms based in countries such as Malaysia. That's despite broader US efforts to starve Chinese firms of semiconductors that are needed to develop critical AI capabilities. It's unclear how many of the chips have been exported in the year the loophole was available. In sport, Moana Pacifica coach Tana Umanga says how the team achieved Saturday night's win over the Brumbies in Canberra told the story of their difficult 2026 Super Rugby Pacific season. Umanga says the 21-19 win in their final game of the year also showed the fighting spirit within the team as they worked to get a win for their fans and families.
5: It probably sums up our season, really. We did it the hard way, obviously going down to 14 men. Early on, our accuracy was just off and we didn't get some reward from some of our play in the early part. And tonight's game, there's a strong purpose from our group coming over here.
0: And discussions on attempts to save the club's future are continuing. Auckland FC's midfielder Cameron Howison says the messages he's received from the Samoan community following his team's win in the A-League means the world to him. Howison's goal in the A-League Grand Final at Go Media Stadium helped his team defeat Sydney FC 1-0 and claim the championship for the first time. Reflecting back on their game last week, he says the win still hasn't sunk in for him. He told Pacific Waves that despite being one of the few Samoan footballers, he's proud to represent his culture in the sport.
6: Some family came over from my mum's side to watch the game from Christchurch, which was really cool for them to be a part of it. Yeah, it's nice to be recognised as a Samoaner, and not many footballers come out of Samoa. So also, I've got myself and a few other boys that I know that are doing really well from that way. But yeah, it's awesome.
0: Spanish tennis legend Rafael Nadal has revealed he played almost his entire career in pain. Speaking to the BBC, no, we won't do that. Nadal says his problems started when he broke his foot at the Madrid Open in 20. Nadal says his problems began when he broke his foot in 2005 at the Madrid Open.
7: After 2005, due to my injury on my foot, I was playing all my career with limitation, with a chronic injury. The origin of all my problems in my body, I think, are the foot. And because of that, I had to stay over positive and to try to find a way always to be on court again.
0: 39-year-old Nadal won 22 Grand Slam singles titles before retiring in 2024. And that's a bulletin of news and sport from RNZ Pacific.

An a cappella version of Royals from Pentatonics on RNZ National 9 past 2. We're going to find out more about the Top Twins very shortly. We'll play The Parting Glass by the High Kings first.

0: The High Kings and The Parting Glass. Just coming up to 14 past two on King's Birthday afternoon. Time now for the Top Twins, and they're going to kick it off with a counting lesson.
1: 1, 2, 3, 4, 5. Really good, super gone bad. Really good, super gone bad.
2: The Springboks tour, the nuclear-free New Zealand. The Maori land rights issues, a homosexual law reform bill. We wrote a song for every one of those things, and the great thing about it is that when you look back, we won all of those things that we were part of. We won every, you know, fight. Some of those songs, you know, they became sort of the anthems for those that movement. And sometimes people forget about our music because they see the characters, you know, and they see us on the television and they
3: make
2: see
3: them
2: us,
3: laugh, you know.
2: Yeah.
3: You know?
2: And so, but I think, you know, but we've always known that really the most important thing is that the songs and the music have always been the vehicle.
3: All the characters have their own songs now, you know, and all that kind of stuff. So, yeah, the music is number one.
2: Yeah.

0: we'd always sung at home. Our brother bought us a guitar and we listened to the neighbours wind up gramophone, and we were influenced by Shirley Toms and, you know, the yodelling sweetheart of Australia, and just the weirdest sort of people that we could have been influenced by in some ways, really.
1: Your mother sang opera or aspirational
2: around
1: never, the house?
2: Never sang opera. None of our family were ever professional singers.
0: But she aspired to being a bit of an opera singer because she played at they always did a show every year at the Women's Division of Federated Farmers. And I know that, you know, she was instrumental in always being putting her hand up to be in the musical at the end of the year that they put on. And one year she was a can-can dancer and she looked amazing. You know, we were so excited that she was on stage and we all crowded into the local hall. You know, it was our first moment of theatre, you know. And Mum was up there with doing her can-can thing and singing songs with all the other women. It was amazing. So, yeah, Mum was certainly instrumental in making sure that music was really a big part of the family. I can see

0: We used to ride up to the neighbours and, you know, I mean, horses. And we tried to say, well, we're going to take the guitar up on the horse and practice up there, you know. And Mum said, you're not allowed to take the guitar because your brother brought that guitar for you. You've got to look after it.
1: She reckoned so if we came a cropper on the horse, we'd break the guitar, you know.
0: No, so we'd ride like maniacs up, wind the gramophone up, listen to the song and try and keep it in our head, and then we'd ride like the wind back home and get the guitar out. And, you know, by the time we got home, we sort of lost the
1: tune
0: idea
1: or something
0: of the song. Yeah. And then, we became very, very good riders and horsewomen, but it did take quite a long time to learn those songs and get the, you know, the idea of, you know, singing and yodelling.
2: Yeah.
1: For a long time, it sounded like a strangled cat, you know, having a crack at something. And there was a lot of practicing right down at the end of the farm, and which was a very good place to practice yodelling.
2: What drove you to dedicate yourself to yodelling like that?
0: The first time I heard that old 78, and it was a woman called June Holmes who sang a song called Pinto Pony, which is my favourite yodel. So I went into a yodel coma, I call it, and I just thought, I got to do that. I got to learn how to do that. I was just absolutely mesmerised by it, the sound. And then just, you know, persevered for, you know, probably about 5 or 6 years trying to learn how to do it. Only listening to the wind-up gramophone. There was no, you know, there was no musical teacher that could teach me yodeling.

0: when our brother bought us the guitar, Jules was drawn to the guitar immediately. She grabbed the guitar and wanted to play it. And he bought with us, with that guitar, a book that was called Play in a Day. And Jules read that book from cover to cover for that first day, and then she kind of threw it away. And that was it. She had one day.
1: It did exactly what it said it was going to do on the front cover. Play in a day. So I did. I learned all the chords in a day. And from that moment on, I've never done any other thing with a guitar ever. And I do play the guitar simply, but I had a wonderful, you know, upbringing in the sense that I spent a lot of time down the back of the bus going home from Huntley College with the Maori kids in the back where they would teach me the Maori strum. And, you know, to play the Maori strum is pretty out there. You're playing the drums, the harmonica, and the guitar all at the same time.

We left home at the tender age of, you know, 16 and a half or something it was, I think, or 17. Went to Christchurch. We're in the Territorial Army. We did our basic training at Burnham Military Camp. We were supposed to go back to the Waikato and take over the dairy farm and, you know, become, you know, territorial soldiers. That would have been our life, you know, if we had done that. But for some reason, we rang mum and dad and said, you know, we did our 3 month basic training. We said we're coming home to look after the farm. And mum and dad said, you're not coming home to look after the farm. And we said, what do you mean? That's, you know, that's always been our vision. And Dad's just said, look, he said, if you come home and look after the farm, you'll be tied to it for the rest of your lives. He said, go and see the world, which was amazing. And the world to us at that point was Christchurch. You know, we'd gone overseas from the North Island to the South Island, and now we'd finished our basic training, and we thought, let's jump train in Christchurch. Let's not go back. I got

0: I was thinking about how important other women were to you at the beginning. Like, you seemed to...
1: If it hadn't have been for us meeting particular women in our young days, especially in Christchurch, the first performer that we met was a woman called Nancy Keel, who was playing in, she played in many bands, but the little baby boogie band was, you know, the one she was playing in when we sort of met her. And she was amazing, and she was technically brilliant. She had the best voice. She had the most amazing stage performance. And she used to play at the Gresham on a Thursday night. And, of course, we were underage. But somehow we'd sneak into the Gresham upstairs. We'd go. And there was an older woman that ran that owned the pub. And there was a funny little old man that cleared the ashtrays. And they kind of knew that we were underage. But they just knew that we also were absolutely smitten, completely and utterly drawn to that performance of Nancy Keel. And I think they just sort of, you know, turned a blind eye. Because we weren't drinking. We'd just go up there and we'd dance. We'd dance on the dance floor, Jules and me and dance, and we just loved it, you know, it was a magic.
0: She looks amazing in photos.
1: Oh yeah, she was
0: just really stroppy, you know, and forceful.
2: Absolutely dynamic.
0: In such a bloke's world.
1: Yes.
0: At
1: and
0: that time.
1: She was American woman, young American woman out here, and it was like she was the Janis Joplin of Christchurch. Holly.

Nancy had invited us to a party after the pub gig, and we were like so excited that we were going out with a rock star, you know, to a party and everything. And of course, everybody else, you know, got in their cars and drove off, you know, and Jules and I were still walking at that stage in Christchurch. So we arrived a little bit late, and there was this sort of group of women, and, you know, these short-haired women, you know, wearing guardsman jackets and stuff like that in the corner. And I said to Jules, I said, look at them over there. And I said, we're just like them. And Jules said, yeah, we are. We're just like them. And then somebody said to us, well, I'll come over and meet the lesbians, you know. And we went, lesbians? They're lesbians. And I go, that's us. We must be lesbians. They're just like us. And you know what? From that day on, afterwards, we identified as lesbians. There was no kind of, you know, angst or, oh, my God, what's their parents going to do? Or, you know, do we have to fall in love first? To us, it was a political movement to become a lesbian, you know. And then love came later on, you know.

platform we had was us finding ourselves, you know, saying, who are we? It was really important for us to write those songs because it was feel good for us, saying we're strong women, we love women, and we're going to stand up and, you know, tell the world about it.

0: One thing that's been there since the beginning from Linda is the way, well, your eye contact is so important, the way you deliver, but the way you've kind of stalked the stage or danced around Jules, yeah. You know, it goes back to Vulcan Lane, where yeah. you're working that front of where the crowd is to get the coins yeah. from yeah. them. To
1: you
0: get
1: have
0: them
1: to work react. Really hard to get people to put their hand in their pocket to, you know, pay the put the coins in the guitar.
2: When you walk out on the streets to go busking, nobody's paid to come and see you. They all have their own agenda. They're heading to either work or they're going home or they're going shopping or whatever. You've got to somehow get those people to stop, to listen to you, to enjoy it, to be moved enough to put their hand in their pocket and give you money. So that really was our apprenticeship of how to work in a crowd, how to make them come with us. And I think, you know, that was really important for us, that busking, because then we did take that style into the theatre.
1: It was important because it paid for the groceries
2: and the dog food.
1: Yeah.

when we start thinking about when was our first real gig that felt like we'd made it, was when someone saw us on the street busking in Auckland, in the big city, and they were part of the Students' Arts Council, and they just rocked up to us and said, we want you to do a tour around New Zealand. And suddenly, from that moment on, we were a big name. It suddenly just went stupid. We got a few media interviews, you know, the paper, local papers and stuff like that. We went, you know, around the university tour, and then, you know, and people would ask us, you know, what do we do, and da-da-da-da. And we said, oh, well, you know, we're lesbians. And, of course, you know, they were horrified. And in early 70s, they wouldn't print the word in the newspaper in most rural towns. And then the following year, there must have been some sort of, you know, epiphany of the newspaper, you know, world. And they couldn't wait to print the word, you know, lesbian. And also there was these amazing headlines, you know, what is it? Men hating Mickey takers was one in Wellington.

0: And students, you know, we all thought we were invincible, we could change the world, no one could stop us from doing anything, we were all highly politically motivated. And it was amazing because, you know, every political, you know, moment in the world needs a song. So there we were.
1: I think the one thing that our mum taught us was that she said, one of the things she said, you must never hate anybody. You can dislike someone, but you must never hate anybody. And you must always let everybody have a go. And then when we got out to the big wide world, we saw and felt that there were injustices. Women weren't paid as much as men, you know, and all that kind of stuff. When we got our first job, you know, I think we got, I got $7.50, I worked out or something, on my first job for my weekly pay, which was like I was cleaning cars or something. But the guy, there was a young guy working at this in the same place, and he got $15, and I was outraged by that, you know, as a young woman. And so I think we saw all these things in the world that we thought, okay, we've got to do something. We've got to write a song about that. And
0: nothing's
1: like
0: changed
1: that.
0: Though.
1: No, well, things have changed. We've been a part of all of those movements. There was, you know, the Springboks tour, the nuclear-free New Zealand, the Maori land rights issues, the homosexual law reform bill, all of those things. And we wrote a song for every one of those things. And the great thing about it is that when you look back, we won all of those, you know, things that we were part of. We won every, you know, fight that we were
0: Some of those songs, you know, they became sort of the anthems for that movement.

0: one of the early songs was a song called High Rise, and it was, we couldn't find a place to live. Everybody's living in a high rise. You know, it was all this sort of stuff. And suddenly what happened is we realised we were writing the song about the things that were happening right then and there. We'd sing that song and say, oh, I can't get a house either. So suddenly you were singing a song that related to the person who was sitting next to you, or Graffiti Raiders and all those sort of stuff. You know, we were sort of like punk rockers way back then.
1: Those political songs, how
0: they
1: did
0: just
1: the process
0: came.
1: Work
0: they were
1: for
0: a gift.
1: You?
0: They were just there. We were living it. We were in it. We were protesting. We didn't have to suddenly say, oh, I wonder what the protest wanters write. We didn't have to think like that. We were the protesters. We were the ones linking arms. We were in the front line. We put our lives on the line, you know. It was the first time when we did the Springboks tour. You know, we had no idea. We were on the field in Hamilton. We said, we're standing up. This is unfair, you know. Because you have a different colour of your skin, you know, who's going to stand up? And we said, we will. We'll be part of that group. We'll stand up.

We did get a lot of media as well. You know, there was, whenever there was a protest or a fundraiser, there was a picture of Jules and me singing at that fundraiser, whether it was at, you know, the Greenpeace movement, and so we were always invited to those. They said, let's get the top ones to sing because, you know, they'll get the crowd going and what have you. There was a lot of people who were speakers at that time too, political speakers who wanted to say, you know, this is what we need to do to fight these movements, you know, and stuff like that. But sometimes, you know, if you haven't got a really good motivational speaker, they would get a bit boring. You know, and then what would happen is that sometimes they go, get the top tons on, things are falling apart, get the top tons. So, you know, we'd be rushed forward to sing our protest song or whatever. Love.

0: Muldoon was running the country, you know. He wasn't a great, you know, fan of, you know, gays and lesbians, Muldoon. In fact, I can remember once he was speaking at the town hall in Auckland and we'd gone, you know, as our rabble lesbians to shout him down because he was, you know, he wasn't very good to the lesbian and gay community. We're all dressed in our overalls, of course, bibbed overalls, you know, or the lesbian uniform at that point. And we were, you know, he got up to speak, you know, and stuff like that in this beautiful little way because, I mean, he, look, and deep down, he was, you know, national, but he was quite an amazing speaker. And he was the first media prime minister that we had in this country, really.
1: He knew how to work
0: the crowd and the people. Anyway, he stood up to, you know, do his political moment.
1: And we shouted him down.
0: We shouted him down. We all stood up, shouted, you know, yeah, anti-national, da-da-da-da-da. Anyway, he stopped. He just stopped and looked at us all. And, of course, we all went, what's he doing? We thought he was going to come back at us, but he didn't. He just looked and stayed looking for a while, and we eventually ran out of puff and stopped. And he just looked up at us and he said, the only good thing about that mob up there is they don't breed.
1: And it was the most amazing statement of all time. We were shocked, but we thought, what a comeback line.

0: We like to think that we helped the gay and lesbian community come out, make it easier for them.
1: Just this morning we were in the airport when I was waiting to fly down from Auckland to Wellington, and a young man came up just out of the blue and he said, I just want to thank you, you know, for all the stuff you've ever done for all the gay community, you know. You know, he was just camp as a row of tents, you know.
0: Maybe in his early 20s. You know, so, and you know, we're in our early 60s, and so, you know, it's nice that we've known that, you know, idea. She's simply-

The Top Twins talking to Chris Burke and remembering particularly Jules Top, who died on the 23rd of May, just a few days ago. 22 minutes to 3, this is King's Birthday with Phil O'Brien till 5 o'clock tonight. Finding songs about Kings and finding some unusual ones. Wasn't aware of this album. It was Brian Wilson. The album's called In the Key of Disney. And he just can't wait to be King.

Charles E. is in love. Chucky's in love. Ricky Lee Jones on King's Birthday. And before that, Brian Wilson. I just can't wait to be king. Texter says, he was playing just before 2 o'clock today? It was that epic track by Yes called Roundabout. All sort of 9 minutes of it. It went on a bit, didn't it? Roundabout by Yes was the song before the news at 2 o'clock today. We're going to play Counting Crows now. And this is Rain King.

It was a few years between those two, isn't it? BB King with Eric Clapton. I'm riding with the King. It's 6 minutes to three. News and weather at 3 o'clock. In the next hour, we're going to have Rick Bryant live at Helen Young Studios. But now, here is Taylor Swift.

It's Taylor Swift, King of My Heart. Man, she's got the chops. I tell you, fantastic voice too. Say what you like. It's coming up 2 minutes to three. We played the song Riding with the King just before. B.B. King and Eric Clapton. Terrific. I knew I'd heard the song before, but I couldn't remember where. And a texter says, never thought I'd hear a cover of a great John Hyatt song, Riding with the King. Great song, great album. The King, of course, says a texter, is Elvis.

0: dollar letter kept shaking King Creole.
1: King Creole, King Creole.
0: He sings a song about a crawdad holder. He sings a song about a jelly roller. He sings a song about a poor

0: RNZ Pacific News, Talo for Lava, I'm Johnny Blades. 12 Pacifica people in New Zealand have received awards in this year's King's Birthday Honours. The honours acknowledge people who have served their communities and recognises their achievements. The honours system includes three orders, the Order of New Zealand, the New Zealand Order of Merit, and the King's Service Order. Various medals are also awarded, including the King's Service Medal, the New Zealand Antarctic Medal, and the New Zealand Distinguished Service Decoration. 178 total recipients were congratulated across the country. One of the 12 Pacifica people recognised in the awards is Lemalu Freddy Akoi, who was appointed a member of the New Zealand Order of Merit for services to rugby league and the community. Mr. Akoi made his debut in the international rugby scene in 1975, aged 18, before becoming the youngest Pacifica player to captain the New Zealand Kiwis at the age of 23. Now he runs the Why, Who Am I course, helping mentor young offenders through physical training and life coaching. He says his many achievements are thanks to the many hands who have helped him along the way.
1: The medal represents most of the fact of all the things in my life that I've done and the people that were involved with it, because you can't do it on your own. It's something that's usually requires teamwork.
0: A Papua New Guinea MP has warned Parliament that the country cannot become complacent about transnational crime. Gary Juffa, the member for Oro Province, told MPs that law and order is the main problem holding the country back. He highlighted the growing threat of transnational crime, particularly the drug trade that has surged through the Pacific region. Mr. Juffa says it may surprise people to know how established the problem is in PNG.
2: The intelligence assessments that were propagated some 20 years ago warning about this situation, well, that's happened. Those transnational criminal organisations are now here, well-established, well-entrenched. Papua New Guinea is not just a transit point for drugs, by the way, in case you're wondering. It's now a manufacturing hub.
0: He says proceeds of transnational crime are often channeled into legitimate businesses. Police in Samoa have carried out 20 drug raids over the last 4 months. They say just over 100 grams of methamphetamine has been seized, as well as firearms, marijuana and drug utensils. 55 people have been charged. Church services marking the start of Samoan Language Week have been held across Aotearoa yesterday. This year's theme comes from a Samoan proverb, E afua mai maunga te tele, manuia ole nu'u. From the high mountains are the blessings of the village. The Ministry of Pacific Peoples Fa'alongo Vai says the group responsible for this year's theme was keen to keep it simple following community feedback after previous language weeks.
3: There's a whole big narrative that's on the website discussing what maunga te tele, what maunga, the high mountains and the blessings. It's not just symbolic, it also, I suppose, physically, but there's also a spiritual side of it, and that's all captured in the narrative.
0: Samoan Language Week runs until Saturday, June 6th. The Labour Party leader says the ruling National Party needs to clarify its position on the country's nuclear-free status. This comes after Defence Minister Chris Pink told a journalist at the Shangri-La security talks in Singapore that New Zealand should have a conversation about its stance on nuclear-powered submarines, given that Australia is purchasing several as part of the AUKUS agreement. Chris Hipkins says the National Party has wanted to get rid of the nuclear-free policy for years, and given recent comments by the Prime Minister on nuclear energy, clarification is required.
4: In the House, he said that he was open to nuclear electricity generation in New Zealand. Now you've got Chris Pink saying they're open to nuclear propulsion of naval vessels. What is this government's position when it comes to nuclear energy?
0: A spokesperson for the Prime Minister says New Zealand's nuclear-free policy has not changed and will not be changing. In world news, Iran's foreign minister is downplaying reports on the progress of a potential peace deal with the United States. The US President Donald Trump has reportedly sent Tehran harsher peace terms after some reports suggested the deal could be close. Iran's parliamentary speaker earlier lashed out at American negotiators, saying no trust should be placed in their words or promises. Iran's Foreign Minister Abbas Araghchi says the reporting means little until a deal is reached.
5: The talks and exchanges of messages are ongoing, and until they reach a clear outcome, it's not possible to judge them. Everything being said at this stage, the speculation and conjecture that is circulating should, in my view, be disregarded until matters become definitive.
0: Israeli strikes on southern Lebanon have continued as the military took control of a Crusader-era castle in the area for the first time in more than two decades. Here's the ABC's Middle East correspondent, Matthew Doran.
6: The ridgeline where Beaufort Castle sits has been seen as a strategic location for almost 1,000 years, and on Sunday the Israeli flag flew over the site after the IDF swept through. That in turn prompted Hezbollah to launch volleys of rockets and drones at northern Israel, triggering warning sirens across the area and Israel's air defences to launch interceptor missiles. Israel's Prime Minister Benjamin Netanyahu says he's instructed the IDF to expand the ground invasion of southern Lebanon. As airstrikes in cities such as Tyre continued, many Lebanese believe the ceasefire imposed by the US President Donald Trump has been shattered in the last week.
0: In sport, the Warriors are far from discouraged despite losing their top-of-the-table NRL Rugby League clash to the Panthers last night. The Panthers won 20-18, but Warriors coach Andrew Webster reckons their performance was on point.
7: We were so good for long periods, but not for 80. That was probably the issue. We probably played some of our best football, like I said this last week, but we had moments where they hurt us on last plays.
0: The result keeps the Warriors in second place on the NRL ladder, heading into a bye next weekend. And in rugby news, Moana Pacifica halfback Augustine Pulu says the experience players have gone through in the past month has made them stronger individuals. Moana Pacifica may have played their last ever Super Rugby Pacific game with the team in liquidation. Speaking after the win, 21-19 over the Brumbies in Canberra on Saturday night, Pulu said players in Moana Pacifica have learned a great deal through the difficult season. Discussions on saving the club's future are ongoing. That's a bulletin of news and sport from RNZ Pacific. For more stories, you can visit our website, rnz.co.nz/Pacific.
8: Kia ora nei te ōtaiake, this is Tangata te Moana from RNZ Pacific. I'm Tiana Hexton. Coming up, good news from Rarotonga.
9: Now we have declared the Cook Islands dengue-free status again.
8: Screenings of a film about West Papua are being shut down.
10: Because for the first time, many Indonesians suddenly realised what actually happened in West Papua.
8: And in sports...
11: Keep your heads held high, boys. You've played great.
8: Moana Pacifica fans still holding out hope. But first, what's in the budget for the Pacific? Pacifica and New Zealand have seen minimal gains and funding cuts in this year's budget. Only Pacifica wardens get new money to share with other Community Watch outfits. Meanwhile, the Ministry for Pacific Peoples has seen further cuts. Atereano Matiariki has the details.
12: $8.3 million will be shared amongst Pacifica wardens along with neighbourhood support and community patrols over the next 4 years. But Auckland Councillor Al Filipina, who helped set the trust up, doesn't know what benefits the new funding will bring.
13: Auckland will be, I think, they'll be looking, asking themselves, well, I hope this budget doesn't cancel out the announcement in Budget 2025 from the minister that had $1 million in there.
12: Meanwhile, the Ministry of Pacific Peoples has been lined up for a 2% funding cut, along with a number of other ministries. Ministry head Geraldine Clifford Lidstone says the funding cuts were always expected. Her statement has been voiced.
14: The ministry was not invited to bid for new funding and directed to make the baseline reductions. Current work programs remain unchanged as funding continues for key initiatives. Our focus remains firmly on delivering outcomes in the areas Pacific peoples have told us matter most: housing, education, health, economic growth, and Pacific languages.
12: Health is a big winner in this budget with around $5.8 billion in new spending. Sir Colin Tukui Tonga, a Pacific public health expert, says it's good news, but there is nothing targeted for Pacifica.
9: clearly the government is recognising that health needs a lot of help, but it's universal, it's for everyone. There isn't any targeted spend for Pacific communities.
12: Education, another winner in the budget, saw $1.5 billion in new spending. This caught the attention of Aroha Armstrong, chief executive for Tupu Toa, which support Māori and Pacific tertiary graduates. She says a turbulent job market is leaving students discombobulated.
15: So the most important thing we can look at are what are those pathways? Do our people see them? How do we get them there faster? And it's not just entry level that we need to be thinking about. As New Zealand, when we're talking about workforce shortages, if we're talking about the future, whether you like it or not, Māori and Pacific are the fastest growing part of New Zealand's workforce.
12: Ms Armstrong says the doubling in trade academies is good to see, but she says without consistent targeted investment for Māori and Pacifica, Aotearoa will suffer.
8: Still on budget 2026, the government set out $1.2 billion in foreign aid spending this fiscal year. An aid expert says it's a positive signal in a world where aid cuts are becoming the norm. Kaya Selby has more.
6: Aotearoa's foreign ministry was one of the big winners in yesterday's budget. It secured $275 million in new funding, $110 million of which will go towards supporting the Indo-Pacific region exclusively. As for this year, aid spending is on the up, which development expert Terence Wood says is a welcome surprise.
16: We bucked the trend somewhat, and I don't know what that reflects, whether it's Winston Peters fighting, you know, for his turf, or whether it's just a recognition of the fact that, you know, Pacific countries are struggling right now, you know, with the fuel crisis, or whether there's something else like the perceived need to stave off China's impact in the Pacific. It's a surprise, right?
6: Before this year, Wood says aid was trending down, just like most of the developed world right now.
16: Be it budgetary support, budget support for fuel or whatever they're doing, you would imagine, right, that won't be the sole thing that aid has been spent on, but it'll be something that people are thinking about pretty carefully. There is this rising need in the Pacific, and that as a partner we ought to help.
6: Australia announced its aid budget earlier this month. It left aid spending mostly untouched, despite rising inflation. Wood says it makes Aotearoa look much better in comparison.
16: So Australian aid is going up in a nominal sense, but falling in an inflation-adjusted sense. At least based on what Treasury is projecting, our aid is going up nominally. It's also going up in an inflation-adjusted sense, although that is based on the assumption that inflation won't be that high in the next financial year, which is not that realistic, I think.
6: But one important thing was missing this year: climate financing. The Treasury has pointed to an unfunded commitment as a specific fiscal risk. That commitment as much as $500 million. But Wood says this does not surprise him, because under the current government, the measure itself has become redundant.
16: Money that we give to developing countries to either mitigate their own emissions or adapt to the effects of climate change all comes out of our aid budget anyhow. There was a time under Labor where the aid budget was increasing to incorporate rising climate finance spends. However, that stopped. And so any changes in nominal climate finance to developing countries, they're kind of a fiction anyhow.
6: Budget 2026 did not reveal the recipients of this year's aid budget, but MFAT says the Pacific will be the enduring priority.
8: The head of the UN body mandated to develop regulations for seabed mining in international waters says Pacific countries are playing a big role in shaping the regulations that will govern the future industry. International Seabed Authority Secretary General Leticia Cavallo was in Fiji recently, conducting training for Pacific countries on what it means to be a sponsoring state of a potential seabed mining company. Kuroi Hawkins reports.
17: There's great interest from the likes of China and the United States in polymetallic nodules found on the deep seabed in parts of the Pacific Ocean's international waters. These nodules are rich in minerals such as copper, cobalt, and nickel, highly valued in modern tech, but it remains uncertain how damaging mining them would be to the marine environment. Leticia Carvalho says the Pacific is very important to the International Seabed Authority process of developing rules for mining, given the strong country positions both for and against.
18: Some of them are really close to the idea of mining in the deep sea outside of national jurisdiction. Others are very much attached to the environmental safeguards and cautious about this activity. Therefore, this region has a big role in shaping the regime.
17: Leticia Carvalho says she respects the opposing views Pacific countries have on the potential future industry. In Fiji, she met with representatives of Pacific Islands foreign member countries and civil society organizations. She says these are sovereign positions and her role is not to judge, but rather to facilitate dialogue.
18: And that's why I'm here for capacity building, training, bringing my team to support these countries to better understand how they can make decisions internally and how they can sit at the table with others to find consensus in the multilateral space.
17: She also acknowledged there were some civil society complaints about exclusion from the training, but she clarified that the list of participants was constructed based on the relevance of the subject matter.
18: So this training was particularly formulated to get government officials more enlightened about the responsibilities and how to make deals with contractors and investors.
17: Ms. Carvalho says some representatives of civil society networks were present as observers, but it was not possible to invite everyone. Before she left Fiji, Ms. Carvalho did meet with a group of civil society representatives. She says it was good for her to hear their concerns firsthand.
18: They still see a big gap in their participation and their voices to be heard in the decision making. It was very enlightening for me to see that there is still work to be done in this region to make sure that communities can really engage and shape and influence decision making.
17: The Secretary General says she encourages all Pacific Island countries, regardless of their stance on deep sea mining, to participate fully in the International Seabed Authority meetings and make use of this historic opportunity to develop the proper regulations for an industry before it actually begins.
8: The Cook Islands is now dengue fever free, having passed one whole month without a positive case reported. The outbreak, declared in May last year, recorded 1,251 cases, one of whom died. International health standards require a 26-day period with no new cases to declare an outbreak over. I spoke to Health Secretary Bob Williams, who says the last positive case was recorded on 28th of April.
9: So to declare a dengue-free status again is where there has been no recorded positive case for about 20 days. And so having achieved that, which is over 20 days, which equals to two incubation periods, because if you've been diagnosed with dengue, the incubation period is up to 10 days. So having exceeded the 20 days, that's why now we have declared the Cook Islands dengue-free status again.
8: Can you break down what measures were the most effective to getting on top of this outbreak? I understand, you know, you usually have Operation Namu, clean-up campaigns and whatnot. What was the most effective?
9: We cannot really single out in terms of the strategies that we applied. It has to be a collective execution of all phases. While the island-wide spraying was happening, there is very focused spraying as well. What that means is where the residence of a positive case is located, and our public health staff has to spray around the positive case resident up to 200 meters radius of the neighboring houses. So it's a combination of those response actions, which I think helped us to bring the outbreak under control.
8: How concerned was the ministry at the peak of the outbreak? I recall there was a big spike over Christmas and New Year's, had a lot of people worried, and lots of tourists were also reportedly going home with dengue as well.
9: Yeah, so during that period, because I have to let my staff take the break as well, given that they have been working continuously for a number of months, but noting the increase towards the end of last year and beginning of this year. So we have to re-strategize again. So we increased our surveillance program putting traps all over the islands at key locations that will help determine in terms of our responses around the island and also at those key areas as well.
8: And while the Cooks are now dengue-free, some neighbouring Pacific islands are still currently reporting cases, namely Tonga, New Caledonia, Samoa and Futuna. Do these nearby cases have you concerned for cross-border transmissions?
9: It's still possible. It doesn't mean we've declared dengue-free. We're not continuing to monitor. Our body health team will continue to monitor. But it is also an encouragement to the community to continue the current effort that we have implemented, mostly to ensuring that all areas that are potential for breeding mosquitoes, they continue.

0: And that we need to continue to raise awareness to make sure the situation that we had last year will not continue.
1: Oh, thank you for your time, Bob. Manuia.
0: Aitake.
2: You're listening to Tangata o Te Moana from RNZ Pacific. An Indonesian filmmaker sees the crackdown by authorities on his West Papua documentary in some parts of the country is a threat to democracy. The Pesta Babi documentary looks at the social and environmental impacts of land seizures for big agribusiness ventures in Papua and the Indonesian military's role in it. Johnny Blades has more.
3: Pesta Babi, or Pigfest, has been making waves. Since March, it's had screenings in New Zealand and Australia and is now showing in Indonesia. The director, Dandi Laksono, says of the 1,700 screenings around Indonesia, about 30 have been shut down.
4: Mostly by military, and then they also using the civil servant in the name of public order. So I think it's very ridiculous. And thanks to the audience, they defend the film.
3: Mr. Laksono says there's been no public disorder from the film in parts where it is shown, and some audience members have backed the film on social media.
4: They defend their rights to watch and to absorb the information, what actually happened in West Papua. So I think compared to the success of the public screening, the intervention or the intimidation is nothing in terms of numbers, but in terms of substance of democracy, that's a real threat.
3: He says there's no justification for the crackdown, but notes that the film has touched a nerve.
4: In this case, it's very special because this film also talked directly about the military interest in West Papua, as well as the multinational corporation investment. So, yeah, we assume that many interests is disrupted by this film.
3: The director says the reception of many Indonesians shows the film has also opened people's eyes.
4: First, the most common thing is they realize that the social media algorithm never, you know, friendly for the Papuan, for the West Papuan issue. So they never have a chance to get a real situation in West Papua. And even the mainstream media, the Jakarta-based mainstream media, you know, never enough cover for the West Papua. And the third is because, of course, the international journalists cannot access the West Papua.
3: Dandi Laksono says the film has resonated with Indonesian audiences because what's happening in West Papua is relatable across the republic.
4: They comment about the proximity with their own problem in their own land because the military now have a more control under Prabowo administration, and also the agrarian conflict or tenurial conflict with the land grabbing and environmental destruction for the investment. So basically what happened in West Papua now is a common phenomenon in other places in Indonesia. But of course in West Papua we have more in terms of the volume and scale.
3: He says the bid by authorities to stop the film may not be successful.
4: Because for the first time, many Indonesians suddenly, you know, realize what actually happened in West Papua, that the government usually using the nationalism and patriotism sentiment to, you know, cover up what actually happened. Those propagandas now it doesn't work anymore.
3: The Chief of Staff of Indonesia's Army, General Maruli Simanjuntak, says there was no direct order from military command to stop screenings of Pesta Babi. He says local administrations are deciding on shutdowns to maintain regional safety.
2: Still on West Papua, an independence activist says AI-generated fake video footage of her and her words has been used to spread disinformation on social media. Koteka Wenda says the Instagram video reel by an Indonesian nationalist account casts her speaking out against the Pesta Babi film. Here's Johnny Blades again.
3: It's a film that Koteka Wenda, who's based in the Netherlands, says has uncovered what's really happening in West Papua for many people in other parts of Indonesia. She says to have footage of her voice, body language and movements misused in a propaganda video giving an opposing view is violating.
5: This video is really concerning because to the untrained eye, it looks as if it's me speaking against human rights or

0: at least the sharing of important documentaries like Pesta Babi.
1: Wenda says AI is being used to spread political disinformation targeting West Papuan voices and Indigenous activists.
0: So to know that this video is circulating and there could be people out there, you know, other West Papuans themselves, seeing my face for a prominent West Papuan activist, suddenly switching sides, it's really problematic because it can build public distrust, it can build... My concern is that this will be a regular occurrence and I don't know how far the Indonesian colonial forces will take this.
1: She appears to be the first of the younger wave of West Papuan activists to be targeted at this new level of sophistication and reach with hundreds of thousands of views.
0: It's a new colonial tactic to oppress us West Papuans. I mean, not only does Indonesia seek to steal our land and steal our futures, but they're also stealing our bodies and our voices.
1: Koteka Wenda says the fake Instagram video reel has been reported to the platform.
0: People have been reporting it and blocking it. Some people have even been claiming that it's digital blackface, but it hasn't been taken down, and this is really concerning. But the comment section, since I spoke up about it, the comment section has been flooded with messages and comments from a lot of our Free West Papua friends stating that this is AI, this is not real, this is fake. So there is discourse, there is like conversation happening.
1: Nonetheless, this fake video has muddied the waters, and Wenda advises social media users to always be ready to adopt a critical lens and check the source of posts and reels.
0: I also think it's important that social media platforms take this seriously and push for transparency, push for accountability.
1: RNZ Pacific has reached out to the Indonesian government for comment.
2: Moana Pacifica played their final home game against the Queensland Reds at Auckland's North Harbour Stadium. Supporters packed the stands through rain and shine this year, backing a side they say represents more than just rugby. Coco Lance was at the game.
3: For fans like Jotham Kellett, it is unfathomable that this may be the end of Moana Pacifica.
4: Come on, we've got to be back here next season. We've got to be back here next season.
5: Surely.
3: Ama Morsese says the loyalty from supporters runs deep, no matter the conditions.
6: It's rain, hell or shine, we'll sit here and support you guys because we love what you do for us and for our people. We'll always be flying this flag.
3: Louisa Tipene Opitaya says she and her whānau have supported the team since the very beginning, including Moana Pacifica's historic first win during the COVID era.
6: We're so proud, yeah, proud to be fans of Moana Pacifica. We were there when they won their first game against the Hurricanes, and it was a real highlight, like, of our lives. We could say that we were there. It was during COVID, there was only 200 people allowed in the stadium. We were there, we lost our voices, couldn't talk for a week. But, you know, we want to support our team as much as we can. We know that they give their all every week, and so we want to be behind them as well.
3: And Holina van Edekinga, who spoke to us as Moana scored a try, says the flag waving, cheers and beaming faces are exactly why Moana Pacifica remains a unique franchise who has brought pride to the Pacific community.
7: Me being like half Pacifica myself kind of gives me a bit of pride that, you know, just to see a few of the Island Brothers out there playing and just seeing them perform and the way they did, especially last year. Just moments like this, really, it just brings a lot of pride into the community.
3: And Kellett has some final words of inspiration for Moana. The impact goes far beyond rugby, inspiring fans of all ages to get amongst the culture and the sport.
8: Keep your heads held high, boys. You've played great. There's so many kids out here who look up to you guys. You're great inspiration. And we all love you. You're fantastic.
3: The loyalty of their fans is not taken for granted by outgoing head coach Fa'alongo Tana Umanga, who acknowledged just how special they are, saying they really wanted to win this one for the fans.
5: Man, they turn up all the time, you know, every week for us. You know, we're never going to have a home game, and that doesn't go unnoticed from us. And again, that was something that we speak about, and we just wanted to acknowledge that too. I think that was just really an opportunity for us to give back to them.
2: Shareholders of Moana Pacifica have voted to appoint liquidators to the holding company of the Super Rugby team. Dineo Financial Advisory was appointed as liquidator on the 25th of May. The franchise signalled earlier this year that it was likely to disband unless it could find new investors to fund the team. In a statement, the Pacifica Medical Association said it could no longer continue funding the team. Rumours continue to circle about possible buyers, but at the time this programme was recorded, nothing had yet come to fruition. The franchise remains hopeful that they can keep the dream alive. Auckland FC are the inaugural champions of the OFC Pro League, the Oceania Football Confederation's first ever professional league. The home team defeated South Melbourne 2-1 at the Eden Park Grand Final. I asked Auckland FC's captain, Tas Murdekoudis, how he felt shortly after their win.
9: Oh, super stoked. Like, it's a grand final. I don't know what to say. It's something I've never done before. I've never won a grand final in my senior career, so it's a first for me at 27. Time was sort of running out, I felt, so I'm really, really stoked for all the hard work everyone put in.
10: Auckland FC head coach Luke Cassidy says the win means so much to everybody involved.
11: You know, this was just so important to us today. Everyone in the Pro League team, we've worked so hard in a short space of time. I just couldn't be more happy for everybody.
10: It was a triple celebration for the Kiwis. On top of winning the inaugural OFC Pro League trophy, they earned the right to represent OFC at the FIFA Intercontinental Cup later this year. The victory was made even more special by the fact the club's first team had won the A-League final, beating Sydney FC 1-0 the night before. Tas Murdekoudis says these are achievements Auckland can be proud of.
9: It's massive for the city, for the fans. You know, they're so loyal and they always turn up in their numbers. But yeah, really, really stoked for the city.
10: For South Melbourne FC, although they were defeated, they were still proud of their performance throughout the inaugural season. Captain Marko Jankovic says the experience has been of great value to the team.
12: The ability to travel and play football in different countries, connect with communities that, you know, you definitely wouldn't have just playing in NPL in Australia. It's great to have the opportunity to get really close to my teammates, get to know them better. And as disappointing as this is, I think we can learn a lot from the time we've spent together.
10: Reflecting on the season, the Aussies head coach says the quality of football played has only grown since the first round kicked off in February. Sinisa Kohadzic looks forward to seeing teams from across the region continue to learn off each other.
13: When the league started, it didn't start off well in regards to quality of the competition, but as the competition's finished, everyone got better, and now everyone understands where this is going. Hopefully, you know, these island nations can learn from Auckland, can learn from us.
10: He wants to see the OFC Pro League taken more seriously.
13: Professionalism is not an easy step. It needs a commitment of resources and needs a commitment of players, and hopefully everyone understands now that this is a serious competition.
10: Auckland's Luke Cassidy echoed his sentiments, saying the league has given players a platform to grow professionally.
11: The opportunities that are being created for players, coaches, staff, admin staff is phenomenal. I think we've seen throughout this league the growth in all of the teams and the improvement in the level of football across the whole region. So, yeah, brilliant. Long may it continue.
10: Individual awards were also presented at the grand final, with Auckland FC winning 3. The Fair Play Award as the most disciplined team of the competition, the Golden Glove was claimed by goalkeeper Oscar Mason, and the best player of the tournament was awarded to Daniel Norman. But Vanuatu United blocked Auckland from making a clean sweep, with Alex Samuel winning Golden Boot for most goals. The talismanic forward racking up 11 goals this season, Samuel says earning the award means a lot.
14: It means everything to me, you know, growing up dreaming of playing in the big stages and also, you know, getting this kind of award, it means a lot to me, it means everything to me, so I'm proud of myself.
10: He says having a professional league in Oceania and seeing Pacifica players succeed is a dream come true for the region.
14: I think this league gives us hope, especially to the younger ones, to, you know, anyone can make it in anything in life.

0: That's Tangata Te Moana for this week. For all episodes, head over to rnz.co.nz/Pacific. We're also on Spotify, Apple and iHeartRadio. 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
1: Our next guest, though, is an internationally award-winning poet, a performer, a playwright, and in recent years added subject of numerous moral panics to her CV. Tusiata Avia found herself at the eye of a political firestorm because of her poem, 250th anniversary of James Cook's arrival in New Zealand, from the collection The Savage Colonizer, which ACT Party leader David Seymour took exception to. In fact, both deputy prime ministers of the current government have criticised her at times. But she's also won the Prime Minister's Award for Poetry in recent years under this term of government. Tusiata has turned to family as the subject of her latest collection. It's called Giving Birth to My Father. Tusiata Avia, talofa lava, welcome.
2: Talofa lava.
1: Lovely to have you here. Your most recent collection of poems, we talk about it being the most recent, but I think actually years in the making.
2: Yeah, years. I actually started it immediately after my father died, which was in 2017. Mm. And it wasn't published until the end of last year.
1: What was it like for you writing the collection over that expanse of time? Was that expanse of time important?
2: Well, it turned out to be. I didn't plan it to be like that because I wrote it really fast. And the idea was that I publish it quite quickly too, but my publisher didn't think it was ready, and which annoyed me. But that turned out to be the right thing.
1: In what way?
2: Well, it wasn't. It didn't have what it needed. It was. It had. It needed to be tempered, I think, by some other aspects, some other kind of emotional aspects, and it took me quite a long time to find those.
1: And of course, many things happened in that time period from 2017 to 2026. I wonder, when you were writing about your father's death, was there an urge, did you have to resist an urge to flatten him, perhaps somehow to see him in fewer dimensions, which can come with eulogy?
2: No, I don't think so at all. I think because I wrote it very fast, and I wrote it when he was really with me, and I'm kind of quite literal because I felt as if he was literally in my body. And I know that sounds a bit, you know, kind of airy-fairy, but I did really have that sense that he was, you know, sometimes when somebody passes, and maybe some listeners have had this experience, that you can have a very strong experience, which is a physical experience of the person being there, just like you have the experience of someone sitting beside you. And when you close your eyes and you can't see them, you still, you know, you feel them there. That's what it was like with Dad. But as time went on in that first year, I had an experience of getting quite ill and losing a lot of weight really fast. And having this strange experience, like losing weight really fast and seeing my bones rise up through my body. And my dad got skinny. He went from being a really big man to having all these bones. And it was a, you know, maybe it's because I'm a poet and I'm very visual, but it was also that feeling that my father was rising up through my body, which is kind of where the title came from.
1: Mm.
2: Yeah.
1: Yeah, and you write, it's an incredible poem where you describe your father's death. And for some people as well, that experience of losing a lot of weight can happen after having a child. And so you get that sense of the generations turning over and of that physicality in your body. How do you think of birth and death? What does it mean to you?
2: Well, I don't think I'd never experienced death like that. I think my experience of death in Samoan culture as opposed to Pākehā culture, because I have a foot in each world, is very different. When my Pākehā relatives have passed away, and especially the relatives that I've taken a really active role in, when my auntie passed away and everyone was afraid to touch her. So when I said, okay, so who's going to dress her? Who's going to do her hair? Who's going to put her makeup on and her nail polish? Because she was, you know, she was all about looking beautiful.
1: Mm-hmm.
2: Everyone was afraid. So I went in there and I did it all by myself, you know, because that's what she would have wanted. And the funeral directors, because they just brushed her hair and she just looked terrible and she would have hated that. And, you know, they had her, like, really shut away. They didn't have her at home in the lounge surrounded by everybody, everyone sleeping with her. And as opposed to the Samoan culture, where we keep our dead with us, we sleep with them, we touch them, we dress them, we wash them, we kiss them, you know, they're, it's such a physical experience of our dead. We treat them like we treat our babies, you know. They really are our babies. And our dying, I mean, maybe we all treat our dying like this. We wash them. They become our babies, you know. But then our dead are also our babies.
1: You write extensively in the book about some of the rituals, some of the Samoan rituals that your father experienced and that you all experienced. And one of the poems, I think you've got a short poem to read for us, is something that happened immediately after his death. Tell us about this one.
2: Yeah, so right after my dad died in the hospital, when I was still quite naive about, I didn't know that it was a do-it-yourself thing in Samoa. I didn't know that jaws didn't get wired up and that kind of thing. So the first thing my stepmother does She doesn't cry or wail, and that surprises me. She says we must tie up his jaw. Won't they just wire it up at the funeral home? I ask. I don't know about Samoan funeral homes yet. No, she says. The cloth she has brought to the hospital isn't long enough. Carlene has a lover-lover. I fold it long ways, and we loop it under his chin and knot it hard at the top of his head. I know it won't hurt him now, but it feels so hard, such a hard knot. We have to pull the knot to the back of his head to be sure his mouth will stay closed. I'm worried about the creases that appeared in his chin. No, my stepmother says, more important, his mouth close. As the days pass, as we visit the body that my father lived in for 87 years, I am grateful to my stepmother. His mouth is closed in an almost hint of a smile, and when, during one of the dressings and undressings, we jostle him and his mouth opens a little, I know what to do. I bind his jaw firmly shut, like she showed me.
1: And the importance of that in Samoan culture, can you explain that to us?
2: Well, I mean, that's just a little thing, you know. But I think that care of the body and that relationship that we have with the body, you know, which my experience at, you know, with my own Palangi relatives and at other Pākehā funerals, I haven't seen that kind of closeness. Mm. Yeah.
1: Some other significant aspects that you write about in this collection. A coral burial that your father had. Also about the money. And we were talking a few weeks ago about this, and I remember you talking about how in some ways it was a soap opera funeral.
2: Yeah.
1: Tell me a little bit about some of those aspects that surround what happens.
2: Well, I mean, I've got to kind of, you know, I've got to kind of say to begin with that, you know, I love being Samoan. I'm really proud of being Samoan. But there are things about Samoan culture that can get really twisted. And there's a whole beginning of the book that I've written that I wrote to kind of outline the original intention of Samoan funeral culture. However, often Samoan funeral culture gets really twisted. And one of those reasons is because of people's egos, you know. And we were talking about what again, Susie? Remind me.
1: I think, I wonder if you're maybe thinking a bit about the money.
2: Money.
1: The money.
2: Right. So money is a real thing. I remember one of my cousins at another funeral making a joke when his mum said someone had died and just bursting into a kind of song of money, money, money, money, money, money, money, money, money, money, money, because that's how it goes. Like, it becomes so much about money for the family, the extended family. It becomes such a massive weight on everybody.
1: And people giving thousands of dollars in some circumstances.
2: Thousands.
1: Yeah.
2: And that is not the original intention. It is not. But for many families it becomes like this. It doesn't need to.
1: Yeah. Your father dying in 2017, and just looking at what has happened in your life and your work over that time period. 2019, I think, was it, that The Savage Colonizer came out, your previous collection? You've had another collection since then as well, where you sort of answer some of your critics, among them, as we mentioned, the both deputy prime ministers.
2: My good friends.
1: I wonder how it has been like for you working on this collection across those years and living through the backlash that was generated.
2: Yeah, really weird. The backlash of Savage Colonizer, because the backlash was pretty massive to begin with, especially in those first weeks and months, to kind of have an entire party come after you and to have very powerful people come after you and then for it to spread and have people like, God, I can't remember his name. What's his name? This happens to me all the time.
1: That's okay.
2: Sean Plunkett and another even more right-wing guy and the mayor of Invercargill and neo-Nazis and death threats and, you know, I mean, it's very intense, you know, and I'm just a little person at that time living in Christchurch with my teenage daughter and my 92-year-old mum. Shout out, I've got to say, to my 92-year-old mum who was sitting in Christchurch, bless her, with a tape deck taping this.
1: Wow.
2: I know.
1: I love that people are still taping that. Things off the radio.
2: I love that. Love you, mum.
1: I did not anticipate that.
2: I know. It's the best. Anyway, so yeah, it was very intense. It was very intense, especially the whole death threat thing. And I didn't have a right of reply, you know. And they went hard, you know. They really went hard. And it sucked really badly.
1: Mm.
2: Yeah.
1: Just briefly, do we worry too much about being offended?
2: Oh, of course we do.
1: How do we move on from that?
2: I mean, I actually don't think they cared that much, to be honest. They were just, you know, it was right before the election. It was all about, making political hay, getting people riled up. I mean, they're doing it all the time. But it was a great thing to jump on for them. But yeah, I can't find something that's not a swear word, actually.
1: Thank you very much for not finding the swear word on national radio. And thank you very much for coming in and talking to us about your new collection, your latest collection, Giving Birth to My Father, is the name of that collection from Tuziata Avia, who is an award-winning poet. And it's the kind of thing that perhaps might even in the future will follow The Savage Colonizer in becoming a theatre show. We wait to see.
2: You never know.
1: You never know.
2: You never know, sis.
3: 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Nisan Bulavi Naka. Good day. 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

0: RNZ News at 4 o'clock. Ahi ahi marie. Good afternoon. I'm Sarah Bradley. Police are calling for patience as drivers head home at the end of a long weekend following what they describe as a horror night on the roads. Five people died in crashes overnight on top of two earlier deaths over the weekend. The provisional King's Birthday holiday road toll stands at seven. Director of Road Policing, Superintendent Steve Greeley, says people heading home today should take every safety precaution they can.
1: We're going to have a lot of people getting on the roads coming home from the long weekend, and we also know that the weather is going to be really poor in parts of the country, torrential rain, and of course that can be extremely hazardous as well. So we need people to be really patient here.
0: Steve Greeley says one life lost on the road is too many. Meanwhile, seven people have received minor to moderate injuries in two separate crashes this afternoon, one in Canterbury's Selwyn district and one south of Auckland, which has blocked northbound lanes of State Highway 1. Police say the lanes are blocked between the Bombay off-ramp and the Ramarama off-ramp. Motorists are asked to avoid the area. A yachty has limped back to shore after spending 16 hours braving large swells and strong winds in his leaking boat. Graham Francis was taking part in the solo Trans-Tasman Yacht Challenge when his boat Robbery began taking on water about 100 kilometres north of North Cape. He put out a mayday call yesterday evening. The Rescue Coordination Centre says conditions were too dangerous to rescue him off his boat, but a commercial ship tracked him back to New Zealand. He made it back to the northland town of Māngonui this morning after the boat's pumps worked overtime getting water out. Lamalu Freddy Akoi is one of 11 Pacifica people acknowledged in this year's King's Birthday Honours. Akoi was appointed a member of the Order of Merit for services to rugby league and the community. He made his debut in the international rugby league scene in 1975, aged 18, before becoming the youngest Pacifica player to captain the Kiwis at the age of 23. Freddy Akoi says his many achievements are thanks to the many hands that have helped along the way.
2: The medal represents most of the fact of all the things in my life that I've done and the people that were involved with it, because you can't do it on your own. It's something that's usually required teamwork.
0: Freddy Akoi now runs the Why, Who Am I course, helping mentor young offenders through physical training and life coaching. Ukraine's president has told US news agency CBS that his government has evidence Russia is training abducted Ukrainian children to fight against their own country. Volodymyr Zelensky says when the children grow up, they are being pushed onto the battlefield.
3: They have evidence of it, yes. They taught these children to hate their native country, to hate native people. And Ukrainians, can you imagine such young Ukrainians, young boys, come to the battlefield and kill Ukrainians.
0: The accusation goes beyond previously documented evidence that Russia has taken thousands of Ukrainian children for re-education in Russia in a state-sponsored program. The Transport Agency is closing State Highway 2 through the Waiweka Gorge at 6 o'clock tonight due to forecast heavy rain. An orange warning is in place for the Bay of Plenty east of Whakatane and the ranges of Gisborne, Tairawhiti north of Tokumaru Bay. Waka Kotahi says the highway is especially vulnerable in poor weather. The Opuotiki closure point will be at Waiweka Pa Road and at Opato on the Gisborne side. And a slip has closed part of State Highway 6 between Makaroro and Lake Hawea in central Otago. The slip happened near Flaxmill Creek Bridge. The transport agency says crews are on their way to clear the road, but people should delay their journey or choose an alternative route. That's the news.
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0: The final hour of Phil O'Brien on this birthday weekday holiday is coming right up. If I can get through the short forecast from Met Service to midnight tomorrow, Northland, Auckland and Coromandel Peninsula, rain with heavy falls and possible thunderstorms and downpours, easing to isolated showers tomorrow. Bay of Plenty and the Central High Country, rain with heavy falls from evening, thunderstorms and downpours possible tomorrow, easing to isolated showers in the afternoon. Waikato to Wellington, scattered rain becoming widespread overnight, with heavy falls and downpours possible from Taranaki northwards, then easing to isolated showers late tomorrow morning or afternoon. Gisborne to Wairarapa, scattered rain, clearing to fine tomorrow afternoon or evening. Marlborough and Nelson to Fiordland, rain with heavy falls and isolated thunderstorms in Westland and Fiordland, easing to isolated showers tomorrow morning. Canterbury, Otago and Southland, scattered rain, clearing tomorrow afternoon or evening except for coastal Southland. And for the Chatham Islands, mainly fine, rain developing tomorrow morning. Now we're heading to the extended mountains forecast, also from Met Service. First of all, for the North Islands mountains to midnight tomorrow. Raukumara Forest Park to Tongariro National Park. Rain developing this afternoon, heavy at times, easing Tuesday evening. Possible thunderstorms and downpours Tuesday morning and afternoon. Te Papakura o Taranaki, periods of rain with heavy falls, easing to showers Tuesday morning. Ruahine Forest Park to Tararua Forest Park, rain becoming persistent and heavier Tuesday morning, easing to showers Tuesday afternoon. Winds gale northwesterlies, severe gale in exposed places, easing to lighter westerlies from Tuesday morning, with a freezing level of 2,800 metres. The outlook for Wednesday for the North Islands mountains, rain easing, winds northwesterlies turning southwesterly for a time, the freezing level 3,000 metres lowering to 2,500 metres for a time. The outlook for Thursday for the North Islands mountains, rain developing with possibly heavy falls, winds northwesterlies strengthening, freezing level about 2,800 metres. The outlook for Friday, rain with heavy falls, snow lowering to 2,300 metres, winds strong northwesterlies, gale in exposed places and a freezing level about 2,600 metres. Now let's head to the South Islands mountains first to midnight tomorrow. Kahurangi National Park to Arthur's Pass National Park. Heavy rain easing overnight, becoming mainly fine with isolated showers by midday tomorrow. Westland and Mount Aspiring National Parks. Heavy rain with thunderstorms possible, easing overnight and clearing from the south through tomorrow. Fiordland National Park, rain with heavy falls, snow lowering to 2,100 metres, rain easing to showers tomorrow morning, winds strong northwesterlies, severe gale in exposed places, easing overnight and a freezing level about 3,200 metres, lowering to 2,400 metres in the south this evening and elsewhere tomorrow afternoon. The outlook for Wednesday, showers mainly in the west with snow to 1,300 metres in the south at first, winds gale northerlies in Fiordland easing, otherwise light winds but westerlies in exposed places, a freezing level 2,500 metres sloping to 1,600 metres in the south, gradually rising to 2,100 metres in the south. Now the outlook for Thursday, this is for the South Islands mountains. Rain spreading north with possibly heavy falls, snow lowering to 1,800 metres, winds northwesterlies rising to gale in exposed places, but severe gale in the south, freezing level 2,600 metres, sloping to 2,100 metres in the south. And the outlook for Friday, rain with heavy falls, gradually easing, snow lowering to 2,300 metres, but to 1,800 metres in the south, winds northwesterlies gale in exposed places, easing, and a freezing level 2,600 metres, sloping to 2,100 metres in the south. It's coming up to 9 minutes past four. I'll be back with a full news bulletin, including sport, at 5 o'clock.

Steely Dan from Countdown to Ecstasy, their second album, that was early 1970s, and King for a Day, because it is King's birthday. 14 past four, we're going to be hearing from Shehard live, the slightly mellower Shehard, the acoustic version coming up shortly, but we've got some more King songs to go. Someone has texted to say, I'm late to joining the program, may have missed it, but have you played King for a Day, Lambert, Hendrix and Ross? Lambert, Hendrix and Ross are just fantastic vocalists, kind of the forerunner to Manhattan Transfer. I think there's a lot of love for Manhattan Transfer for Lambert, Hendrix and Ross. They're terrific vocals, and I haven't played it yet, but I have got it to play, so I'll get it in before 5 o'clock today. Meanwhile, here's the great Dave Alvin, one half of the Alvin Brothers and King of California.

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Tried to steal my earnings, yet I still recall.

0: Oh, that was good.
1: I like that one.
0: Oh, this next song is called Weight of the World. And Tom, I just remember twice around the chorus, 15 times through to infinity, then stop, then repeat.
1: That sounds great, John. And I just want to say that, you know, I think it sounds really good acoustically. I'm going to go and grab a cup of coffee while I let you and Phil just play this one out, okay?

0: We're Past Five playing live at the Helen Young Studios for National Radio. We're just doing deconstructed versions of our songs and stripping it down to the bare minimum. But with this next song coming down, I think we're going to need Tom, actually.
1: Here I am.
0: Tom? Okay, can you play some drums on this track?
2: Oh, no worries.
0: You know what to do, man. Just make it up as you go.
2: Yeah. Three times around the end again.
0: Three times around the end.
2: Here we go. A one, two, three, four.

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1: We're going to play a acoustic guitar version of The Brightest Star, which is written on a Juno keyboard, so it was a bit of a weird one to have to try and work out. But I think we've done a good job. Ends up sounding like sort of Indian Led Zeppelin, so here it is.

0: Okay. Well, I hope you enjoyed that. Tom, what did you think?
1: I thought it was fantastic, man. Wonderful.
0: I mean, what a good suggestion that was, though.
1: It was.
0: Three times around the chorus and then 15 times into infinity.
1: I'm glad the guys came in at the end. That was great.
0: We should have got a Rhodes in for it.
1: Yeah.
0: Anyway, Walls, the song is called Walls, and I hope you enjoy it.

0: We're Pacifier and we're playing in the Helen Young Studios, the National Radio Studios.
1: That's beautiful.
0: It was perfect.
1: I like it.
0: Anyway, this is the last song we're going to play. It's been really fun to be here.
1: It's been great.
0: It's actually, yeah.
1: I'm glad we left the string section at home.
0: Yeah, I know. But it's still, I think people are going to be surprised, aren't they?
1: They are.
0: This is a new song of ours. This is called Home, and this goes out to all the friends and family and people who support us. Yeah.
1: Yeah.

She Hard, the acoustic version live at Helen Young Studios in Auckland. Wonderful. 16 to 5, King's Birthday. A couple of King songs take us to the news at 5. Here are Lambert, Hendricks and Ross.

0: And if they'd just let me run things my way, this world would be a swinging place.
1: Yeah, Pops, what would you do?
0: The first thing I'd do is call a basement session.
1: Pops, you mean summit conference.
0: Man, I don't mean a UN kind of session. I mean a jam session.

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1: And there's King Oliver.
0: Count Basie.
1: And Duke Ellington.
0: And Earl Father Hines.
1: Man, quit jiving me.

Lambert Hendrix and Ross with, of course, Louis Armstrong, King for a Day. There's a lot of songs called King for a Day, all different. It's 12 minutes to 5, got a few more before Sarah with the news. Here's the wonderful Sarah Bareilles. This is King of Anything.

King of anything, Sarah, or Sarah Bareilles. Great, isn't it? 9:08 to 5 o'clock. We're going to play some Denny Gatton now, a bit of an instrumental. The man with the wonderful Telecaster. Here he is with Sky King.

0: Jenny Gatton, often referred to as the world's greatest...
1: 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In a few moments' time, we open on 13690 kHz in the 22-metre band. Once again, retune now to 13690 kHz in the 22-metre band. We can also be heard online at rnzi.com.

0: RNZ News at 5 o'clock. Kia ora, good afternoon. I'm Sarah Bradley. Police say they are gutted by what they've described as a horror night on the roads. Five people died in crashes overnight in the North Island, one just north of Taupō, one on Waiheke Island, and three in a crash on the desert road. They came on top of two earlier deaths over the weekend. Director of Road Policing Superintendent Steve Greeley says one life lost on the road is one too many.
1: Having five people lose their lives over last night, that's seven this entire Sovereign's Birthday weekend. So it's a lot of people losing their lives and absolutely unnecessary trauma in our view.
0: Steve Greeley says with bad weather in many parts of the country, he's urging drivers heading home from the long weekend to take every safety precaution they can. The official holiday road toll period ends at 6 tomorrow morning. And in breaking news, police have just said a man who was unaccounted for after the early morning triple fatal crash on the desert road has now been found. Police say there are no further concerns for his welfare and officers are speaking with him. Local authorities are urging people to stay alert and stay at home as rain falls in several parts of the country. Severe rain warnings and watches cover both islands from Fiordland to Northland. Met Service says the area of most concern is the Tasman district, which could see as much rain as during devastating floods that hit the area last year. The district council says the region's main rivers are stable for now, but could begin to rise with heavy rain tonight. State Highway 6 between Canvastown and Pelorus Bridge in Marlborough will be closed from 6pm as a precaution. State Highway 6 in central Otago has been closed in two places due to slips and flooding, while Northland is also bracing for heavy rain and wind. The Transport Agency is also closing State Highway 2 through the Waiweka Gorge at 6 o'clock tonight due to forecast heavy rain in the Bay of Plenty, east of Whakatane and the ranges of Gisborne and Tairawhiti. A yachty has limped back to shore after spending 16 hours braving large swells and strong winds in his leaking boat. Graham Francis was taking part in the solo Trans-Tasman Yacht Challenge when his boat Robbery began taking on water about 100 kilometres north of North Cape. He put out a mayday call about 5 o'clock last night. Anthony Ivan from the Rescue Coordination Centre says conditions were too dangerous to rescue him off his boat.
2: The weather was so severe that they couldn't perform a rescue at that time. It simply wasn't safe. So we have shepherded him as he's got closer to New Zealand while he's been trying to control the flooding work.
0: Mr. Ivan said Mr. Francis made it back to the Northland town of Māngonui this morning. A man will appear in court this week on assault charges after obstructing firefighters at a blaze in Lower Hutt. Emergency services were called to a block of flats in the suburb of Moira around 9 o'clock last night. Wellington Assistant District Commander Brett Lockyer says fire crews were confronted by a man who became aggressive and tried to stop them doing their job.
3: It is disappointing when we see this, you know, from members of the public preventing us from doing their job. Yeah, it's not something we want to sort of see every day, but thankfully none of the crews were injured at all.
0: Brett Lockyer says police were called and a 55-year-old man was arrested. After decades of dedication to Toi Māori, Christchurch-based master carver Ricky Manuel is being recognised for services to Māori art. He's among leading Māori academics, artists and educators awarded for their services in this year's King's Birthday Honours. Mary Argue reports.
4: It's been close to 50 years since Ricky Manuel began his career. Today, the Ngāti Porou artist is to be a companion of the New Zealand Order of Merit. The master carver began his career in Rotorua in the late 1970s before opening a gallery in Christchurch where he promoted artists and ran workshops for close to three decades. Ricky Manuel is also credited with the renaissance of specialist tattoo art form Tāmoko, establishing a national collective of artists in 2000. The Kapahaka advocate has produced a range of significant commissions over the years, including a waka for millennium celebrations.
0: Academics Emeritus Professor Pare Keha and Dr. Ruben Collier have also been made companions of the New Zealand Order of Merit for services to Māori and education. The Israeli military has captured the strategic site of Beaufort Castle in southern Lebanon in what Prime Minister Benjamin Netanyahu described as a decisive shift in its offensive against Hezbollah. It comes as ground troops move ever deeper into Lebanese territory beyond their original demarcation line of the Litani River. Britain, France and Germany have all criticised Israel's latest escalation as the Israel Defence Force warned more residents to evacuate from a larger swathe of southern Lebanon. Australia's One Nation leader Pauline Hanson says she's shocked by new polling that suggests her party is the most popular in the country. The Redbridge survey conducted for the Australian Financial Review shows One Nation with 31% of the vote. That's ahead of Labor on 28% and the Coalition on 20%. Senator Hanson, who currently sits in Australia's upper house, says she believes she has the ability to become Prime Minister.
5: I haven't been doing this for all this period of time and turn around and say, oh, no, I don't want it. Because why then would I encourage people to vote for One Nation? I've been the leader of this party.
0: Pauline Hanson says Australia is still a long way from its next election. To sport, athletics great Beatrice Faumuina says she hopes her national discus throwing record can be broken. Four-time Olympian and double Commonwealth Games gold medalist Faumuina has been made a Companion of the New Zealand Order of Merit in the King's Birthday Honours. Faumuina was honoured but hopes somebody can emerge to break her 29-year-old national record.
6: It's wonderful to be a part of New Zealand sporting history, and you also hope that the next generation will outdo it at some point. Records are meant to be broken, so, you know, there's still time yet.
0: White Ferns cricketer Susie Bates, former All Black Earl Curtin and former Kiwi League player Fred Akoi were among others who've been recognised today. All Whites midfielders Ryan Thomas and Joe Bell will head into the World Cup short of match practice because of leg injuries. Coach Darren Baisley told news website Stuff that Thomas will miss friendlies against Haiti on Wednesday and England on Sunday while recovering from a hamstring strain. Bell will miss at least the Haiti match due to a calf issue. New Zealand's 3x3 men's basketball team believe they have a style that opposition will struggle to match at the World Cup starting in Poland tonight. Coach Pete Van Hasselt says they have intentionally targeted scoring from outside the three-point line in the race to be the first to 21 points.
7: We want to know that we have a chance at beating the best teams in the world, so rather than just rocking up to a game, rolling the dice a little bit, we have a clear style of play, offence and defence, that we execute it, then we can beat anybody.
0: New Zealand's first games are against Olympic champions the Netherlands and Germany. New Zealand's Aaron Routliffe and Swedish playing partner Andre Goransson will play tonight for a place in the mixed doubles semi-finals at the French Open. The Grand Slam tournament continues to throw up surprises. Four-time women's champion Iga Świątek was eliminated in the fourth round, while giant-killing Brazilian teenager Yao Fonseca toppled two-time men's finalist Casper Ruud. And finally, New Zealand driver Shane Van Gisbergen has placed seventh in the latest NASCAR Cup race in Nashville. That's the news.
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0: We have a Top Twins special interview coming right up with Jim Mora from 2009. But first, I've got the short forecast from Met Service to midnight tomorrow. Northland, Auckland and Coromandel Peninsula, rain with heavy falls and possible thunderstorms and downpours, easing to isolated showers tomorrow. Bay of Plenty and the Central High Country, rain with heavy falls from evening, thunderstorms and downpours possible tomorrow, easing to isolated showers in the afternoon. Waikato to Wellington, scattered rain becoming widespread overnight, with heavy falls and downpours possible from Taranaki northwards, then easing to isolated showers late morning. or afternoon. Gisborne to Wairarapa, scattered rain, clearing to fine tomorrow afternoon or evening. Marlborough and Nelson to Fiordland, rain with heavy falls and isolated thunderstorms in Westland and Fiordland, easing to isolated showers tomorrow morning. Canterbury, Otago and Southland, scattered rain, clearing tomorrow afternoon or evening, except for coastal Southland. And for the Chatham Islands, mainly fine, rain developing tomorrow evening. This is RNZ National. It's just gone 10 minutes past 5. We'll have more news and weather for you with Todd Zahner at 6 o'clock. But now, top twin and comedy icon Jules Top died just over a week ago at aged 68. Dame Jules had been living with breast cancer for more than 20 years. As one half of the Top Twins with her sister Linda, Jules brought joy to generations of New Zealanders. Here they are with Jim Mora on New Zealand Live in this recording from 2009.
12: Time for New Zealand Live, our artists playing their music live. And today from Wellington, fresh from their initial triumph at the World of Wearable Arts. Triumph being too small a word, really, because you can't say it with capitals. An appearance that dazzled even the most jadedly bulimic among the fashion audience. The Top Twins are here. Good afternoon.
13: How you doing, Jimmy boy?
12: Hey. Lovely to have you on.
13: Very nice to be here.
14: Nice to be home, actually. Nice to be home.
12: Yes. Well, Jules and Linda, you've just returned from this very successful Toronto Film Festival, which we're beginning to hear all about.
13: Yes, I bet Michael Moore's thinking, who the hell are the Top Twins?
12: Because he came second.
13: He was runner-up. He was runner-up to the Top Twins. He doesn't come runner-up a lot either, that boy.
12: I bet he was looking you up on Google.
13: He probably might have been looking this up on Google, that's right.
12: Seriously though, this big award, this Audience Choice Award for Untouchable Girls, this is a wonderful moment for you.
13: Yes, it is. It's really, you know, we've gone global. And well, what was really exciting for us, I think, is that, you know, the Canadians and the Americans, you know, they got what we were trying to say. They captured, you know, the joy of that whole movie and the whole political scene about New Zealand. And, you know, it's interesting when we go overseas because, you know, we forget how little the world knows about New Zealand. Because, you know, when you go to America or Canada and you put the TV on, you don't get any news about us. You know, we get plenty of news about them, but they have no information about New Zealand. And so it was a real awakening for some of those people to go and see that and, you know, to go, just the fact we were nuclear free and we'd done all the Springboks tour and the land right marches and all the, you know, homosexual law reform bill and all those things that were in there that really made New Zealand, you know, quite, you know, a magical place to be because we were, you know, I guess, you know, people thought it was a very tolerant place. So that for us, you know, that was great that they got the whole idea of it.
12: Yeah, it's remarkable. And you're right about how little they know. John Key's just been on Letterman doing his, you know, top 10 reasons to come to New Zealand gig.
13: Yeah.
12: And one of the questions David Letterman asked him was, in what ocean is New Zealand?
13: Yeah. Well, once we were in America and we said that we're from New Zealand and a woman said to us, oh, where the reindeer are.
12: That's a worry.
13: Yeah. We said yes, just to confuse her.
12: So the fact that Untouchable Girls triumphed, really, is, I suppose, a tribute to your talent, to the making, to the quality of the documentary, the way it was made.
13: Yeah, Leanne Pauly did a real good job, our director. And I think the other thing, too, was a tribute to New Zealand. That movie was about New Zealand. It wasn't just about us.
12: Yeah.
13: So I think it's, you know, we've gone global.
12: You've gone global. You're still basking in that glow.
13: Yes, we are. We're still basking.
12: Busking and basking. So it's a bit of Huntley and West until 2 o'clock. Now, what is your involvement in Wearable Arts all about?
14: Well, Prue and Dilly actually open the show. Prue and Dilly don't usually do live gigs. They're usually drinking at the front at functions. But they did decide that this was probably a very, very good opportunity for them to come out and put on their fabulous, you know, new outfits.
12: They're wonderful outfits.
14: Yes, they are fabulous. They've spent a lot of time. Prue and Dilly thought, well, if we're going to be at the Wearable Arts, there's going to be a lot of people there, a lot of designers, a lot of artists. So we have bought the fashion statements out, and we of course do all the housekeeping for them, and welcome everybody and open the show, and then of course Ken and Kena and Man Unleashed and the Ginghams actually sing Holy Cow, which is off the new album, and we have 30 cowboys in
13: silver hats and silver chaps.
14: Scantily clad cowboys with the ginghams, which is a beautiful moment.
12: Yes, I noticed the scantily clad. I also noticed, how many years ago were those costumes designed for Prue and Dilly?
13: Well, actually, Dilly's outfit is actually brand new, and it was actually... Maria, actually, down at a little cafe in Methven.
11: Oh, really? Maria from Methven?
13: Yeah, she's got a second-hand store that's actually a cafe. And that was hanging up in the window, and I went in for a coffee there at Primo Secondo, and there it was in the window, and she said, look at that, that would be fabulous for Dilly. And I said, yes, it will be, I'll have it, thanks for wow. It's the only cafe you can go to where you can buy your salt and pepper shaker once you've finished having your meal.
11: They are sensational looking outfits.
13: Yes.
11: A bit of the Trini and Susanna.
13: Yes, they are, yes. Mm. Although they might not see that as a compliment.
11: No. No.
13: I think some of those girls make terrible decisions too about dressing people. Prue and Dilly would be much better.
11: They're sensible.
13: Yes.
11: They're very sensible.
13: Yep.
11: And very good at settling down the crowd, I notice.
13: Yes, we like to settle the crowd and get them in the right frame of mind. It's all very important.
11: Actually, before I get back to the wearable arts, I haven't quite finished asking you about untouchable girls, because I remember you've been compared to a rack of lamb, New Zealand's best export since rack of lamb and the Lord of the Rings.
13: That's right. Well, you know, rack could mean something else too, of course.
11: It's the Olympics, though, of the film world, isn't it, the Toronto?
13: Yes, just the fact that we actually got invited to the festival, that the movie got invited, was amazing. We felt, pretty proud just the fact that it was in the festival. And then the New Zealand Film Commission, of course, was there with three movies from New Zealand. We had the Winter's Luck and Under the Mountain was there. And we were the documentary section for the New Zealand Film Commission. So off we all went. And Jules and I were actually in there for 4 days. And we just did two mad days of media. Every hotel in Toronto was just booked out, and every room becomes, a media room for all different television broadcasts and media, print media and all that kind of stuff. So we did two solid days of that. And then on the Sunday we did the screening, and Jules and I actually went to the screening. We sort of denied whether we would go, but we did go to the screening, and Brian Sweeney, one of our investors, he flew up from New York. He's a Kiwi boy. He started out here in Wellington, actually doing the Students Arts Council tours, and he's got a big company now that's global. So he put some money in, and it was the first time he'd seen it, so he flew up, and we had a great time. It was a sort of a nice little time to get to know the New Zealand Film Commission people.
11: Is it a bit nervous though when you go to see your own movie, just as the thing rolls and you're sitting there in the audience?
13: Yeah, it's the other thing too is, you make that and it's like you're a little baby, and then you send it off out into the world. It's like a toddler now. It's it's like the little yogurt pottle. It's running out there in the big wide world, and we don't know where it's going to go next. So I guess you get over that pretty quickly.
14: Know where it's going to go next. Actually, it's just been accepted for the documentary film festival in Amsterdam. So we're hoping it's a teenager by the time it gets there.
13: Yeah.
11: A little yogurt pottle of a movie.
13: Yeah, yes. It is. In actual fact, it is. And it's, it was just a beautiful moment when we flew back from Toronto before the audience awards were announced. So we were in, Linda was in the South Island, I was in the North Island, and our director was still there. She got up and accepted the award on our behalf, which was fabulous. And she rang at 6:30 in the morning and said, we won the audience award, and it was all very exciting. So, it was a real great tribute to New Zealand, and I think New Zealand tells real good New Zealand stories.
11: Variety magazine said, it will have you falling in love with two of the crazier people you've never met. You don't see yourselves as crazy?
13: Yeah, we're crazy.
14: Yeah, we're
13: absolutely
14: crazy.
13: Absolutely.
11: You don't see yourselves as comedians?
13: No.
14: We've always said that we're singers that are funny.
11: Yeah.
14: And I think that, that because the music has always been the vehicle. The music is very important to us. We've been writing songs for, 25 years or something now. So you've got to have a base for anything, If you're making a stand, you've got to have a base.
11: Yeah.
14: And so the music is the base for all the live shows and also for the movie. What we did is we put together that, two nights of a concert. And that was the vehicle to get us in and out of all the other footage that we had of us and into all the political, aspects of the movie. So, yeah, we're singers that are funny.
11: Yes. I think musically you were once happy to be compared to Phil and Don Everly, the Everly brothers.
14: Apparently the variety man.
13: I think he saw the fact that, you know, there's that whole, you know, sibling thing where we managed to do those kind of harmonies that, you know, people spend hours trying to get, and then families just, you know, instantly do them because they've listened to each other's voices, you know, all the years of growing up. So I think maybe that's the similarity that they're trying to get at. So
11: you don't fight like the Everly brothers, though.
13: We don't fight like the Everly. No, we're good. We used to fight a little bit when we were younger, but then when I got cancer, Linda doesn't fight with me anymore because she thought she was going to lose me. So there's got to be a bit of a bonus, isn't there?
11: wasn't she in the car? You rang up and said, "Guess what? I've got cancer."
13: Yeah, she did a U-turn on the motorway.
14: Wow. Yeah, I did a U-turn.
13: Yep. It's a good thing it was just a grass strip in the middle. That barrier would have been a bit of a nightmare.
11: And you became Jules's chief suit maker.
14: Yes, I did.
13: Yeah, she looked after me. Yep. You know, it's, you know, once again, you know, another battle fought and won, you know. I guess, you know, that's what, you know, it seemed like when we did the movie. We looked back on it and we won every battle we ever had a go at. The nuclear free, the whole, I guess a lot of people, even if they didn't agree with us on the Springboks tour, although most people who look back now realise that it was a great idea for us to actually go out and, you know, protest about that. I don't think any of us in our wildest dreams thought that we would free Nelson Mandela and he would become the leader of his country. And it did, all those things happened, and it was quite amazing to actually sit back and see how that history unfolded.
11: So what have you got left to crusade and campaign for then?
13: Oh, there's always something around the corner.
14: Of things. I mean, you know, as you said before, you know, Mr. Key is actually in New York at the moment. And finally, the world is sort of catching up with New Zealand about the nuclear issue. You know, I mean, it's great to see an American president actually making a speech about, you know, how that nuclear arms is not the way to go. And, you know, they're 20 years behind New Zealand. Everybody is way behind New Zealand.
13: You know, we were in Toronto and there was a young presenter who does a TV magazine type documentary thing every week. And he's a young Australian boy, but he works for an American company. And we were, all of us were sitting on chairs talking to him. And it was me and Leanne, our director, and Linda. And he said, do you think, you know, has New Zealand got to catch up

0: That, the little story about that one is that it was the only song that Jules wrote during her cancer time. And we thought, okay, let's put that one on the album. And Honky Tonk Angel just seemed the right name for their album and everything. So yeah, and it was exciting that that she got to write a song, and then actually later on we got to record it.
1: Right, so this is an important song for you guys.
2: It is rather important, and we had a fabulous time recording. We brought Don McGlashan on board, who's the grooviest guy in town. We just love Don; he's a real sweetheart. And, he's just a wonderful musician too. So we got to play and he got to play too.
1: We're very pleased you're playing for us on New Zealand Live. It's fantastic to have you in. Jules and Linda Topp. And so this is the title track, isn't it, to the brand new album?
2: Yep.
1: Honky Tonk Angel.

0: emotional ending.
1: Well, you know, that was interesting because, you know, Patsy Cline, you know, she was just a great singer and, you know, we lost her. She went before her time.
2: I'm glad you're remembering her because a whole generation's never heard of her now.
1: She was something else and she had this great sort of, you know, this great sort of personality and it was just, you know, quite an amazing sort of a performer to watch. And although we never got to see her live, you know, when you see her on TV, it's like she's got this aura around her that's just quite incredible.
2: Jules Top, a Jules Top song, Linda Top, Jules and Linda, the Top Twins, with us back from this triumphant week at Toronto, the International Film Festival, where their movie Untouchable Girls was a huge hit with the audience. It's pulled in a bit of money so far too, hasn't it?
3: Well, yes, it has. Not for us, but...
2: No, that's the problem.
3: But I think, you know, I think it's almost, I'm not quite sure if this is official yet, but I think we're getting pretty close that the movie has taken just under $2 million at the box office in New Zealand.
2: Yeah,
3: which is pretty amazing for a documentary.
2: It is.
3: And so, yeah, hopefully, and the DVD's out, of course, now, and so hopefully we might be able to get a little, you know, a little check in the mail.
2: Yes, indeed. And the Cadillac Award, you mentioned it before, you beat Michael Moore and his new documentary about global capitalism, I think. I haven't seen it.
3: Yeah. It would have been really boring.

0: boring, let's face it.
1: Yeah. No, it was the right choice. The people always know.
2: That's right, that's right.
1: The movie's made a bit of a star out of your parents too.
0: Yeah, they are the stars. They are just incredible, absolutely incredible, Mum and Dad. You know, if you were ever thinking of, writing something for them, you would never come up with a script that they came up with. You know, it's just that, you know, they spoke for their generation. It was just a beautiful thing. And, we weren't there when they did that interview.
1: Cause I was going to ask you that.
0: We didn't want to be around so that we felt that they felt they could just say anything about us or whatever. And
2: they did, of course.
0: Yeah. Well, it's just beautiful.
2: What happened after we saw it, we felt so proud of them. That was the feeling that Jules and I got. We just felt so proud that they could actually just, be on the movie and say exactly how they felt and everything like that. And, and Dad, got his little lines in when he needed to, and all that kind of stuff. And they have become, almost, as iconic as the Top Twins.
0: Yeah, Mum gets asked to do talks now at Toastmistresses and Women's Division of Federated Farmers. She's doing one in late in November, which is called Bringing Up My Girls.
1: Is she?
0: I think we might have to televise it or something.
1: He says it's never too late to have a global career.
2: That's right.
1: She could be on the international
2: circuit
1: soon.
2: Speaking
1: circuit. So two sisters today who first came to our attention a little over, 30 years ago, really, as Homemade Jam.
2: Yep.
1: You both had day jobs then.
0: Yes, we did.
2: And I was a tire inspector.
1: A tire inspector.
2: Yeah, that was my first sort of big apprenticeship.
1: And you were Linda and Julie then?
0: Yes, we were.
1: And where did you first busk?
0: We busked our first busking was up in Auckland. We came back up to Auckland after we'd lived in Christchurch and Dunedin. We came back up to Auckland and we came into town one night and we ran out of money. We were in the Holden and we had the guitars in the back and we'd gone and had a beer at the pub because you can drink and drive then. And we realised that we'd bought all the groceries but we didn't have enough money to get back home gas wise. So we just leapt out. I think we had long hippie skirts and gumboots on or something.
1: Yeah.
0: And Mum would have been horrified. And we just leapt out onto the street and said, we'll get $10 and then we can get home. So we leapt out. We started singing. We made $120, which was like seemed like $1 million way back then.
1: Yeah.
0: And the ladies at the Singer Sewing Machine Company, they used to change our coins for us because we used to do it on a Friday night. They used to change our coins because then they didn't have to go to the bank to get their money. It was a classic. And we did that, for about a year after we'd done that. And so it was quite amazing.
1: That was a huge first night take.
2: Yes, it was. And and after that, that became almost our job for the week. We lived out in the bush up in just out of Auckland there. And we lived in the bush for about 2 years up there.
0: Yeah.
2: And no electricity, and all that kind of stuff. And we
0: cooked outside.
2: We were real bush babies.
0: Yeah.
1: Speaking of babies, it was your brother who first recognised your talent when you were very young?
2: He bought us our first guitar, which was amazing. He had a job up the road mowing the lawns and doing the garden at a young age up the road. And that should have been a bit of a telltale sign that he was gay, of course, when he started landscaping the garden at the age of 8. but he saved all his money up. And what he did was he went out and bought us a guitar with all the money that he'd saved. He didn't buy anything for himself. He bought Jules and me a guitar because our mum had bought us a little ukulele and we played
0: he
2: on that ukulele.
0: He was probably sick to death of the ukulele. Yeah, no, just get him onto 6 strings instead of 4. But he's a great musician too. He plays piano by ear and when we go home we, sing a few songs, at Christmas time and things like that. It's quite sweet. But, I guess it wasn't destined to be a family band, just the 20s.
1: So what did you do? You used to rush home from school and practice? Were you mad keen?
2: We used to play the ukulele, and before the ukulele, we played tennis rackets, and we had hairbrushes as microphones.
0: Yeah. I don't know why we thought we, wanted to sing all the time. We used to pretend we were in a resort, and we'd sing at this resort.
1: Oh, did you?
0: And then we never went to the beach. We didn't go to the beach until we were about 12 years old, so I think we sort of hankered for that sort of camping. We never camped either, because we were, either milking cows or carving cows. Or
2: riding horses all that sort of stuff.
0: Yeah. We used to pretend we were at a resort and we had two little single beds each in our room with, candlewick bedspreads on, lime green candlewick bedspreads. And we'd finish singing and then we'd dive onto our beds and we'd swim for hours and hours and hours on our beds.
2: Yeah,
0: it was really a sad upbringing, really, wasn't it? Poor things, when I think about it now. But Dad used to say, you don't want to go to the beach, you kids.
2: You get sand in your ice cream.
0: You get sand in your ice cream.
1: So you used to swim on your bed, on your Candlewick bed, bedspreads?
2: Yep. Every night we'd, unless we, you know, we were, of course, we'd be milking cows, you know, quite a bit of the time. But if we got home from school, you know, we'd sing a little bit and then swim a bit and then we'd go and milk the cows.
0: You think we'd be good swimmers, but we're just hopeless. If you put us in a pool and say, "Rightio, swim to the other end," we go, you know, you sort of go off course and hit the other person in the line. That's exactly what we do. So,
1: but,
0: yeah.
1: But you're quite good at swimming in a bed.
2: We're really good. It has to be lime. It has to have a lime thing.
0: But, you know, it's interesting, you know, what happens when you grow up as a youngster in New Zealand. You make up your own fun, I suppose.
1: Oh, you're giving us insights, though, because I suppose all that honed the talent, did it, do you think?
0: I think so. I think we used to look in the mirror and think, yeah, we're looking good there, and, you know, hold the microphone up a bit higher and, yeah,
1: the hairbrush.
0: All that sort of stuff. But, you know, lots of kids do that. They, you know,
1: yes.
0: And, you know, we're still dressing up, you know, that's...
2: We used to make it, for our generation, that it was much more imagination. Now kids actually can buy something in the computer and actually sing into it.
1: Yes, that's all true.
2: You know, so it's slightly different, I suppose.
1: Yes. Whether it fosters any greater amount of musical talent today is, you know, arguable, really, isn't it?
0: Yes, because we listened to the man who was, you know, talking about the best song ever written, and we both laughed when he said he's got a 14-year-old son who thinks he's 18.
2: And I think all 14s think they're 18 in New Zealand now. Yeah.
1: Yeah, that's dead right. But, I mean, unlike most 14-year-olds who practice with hairbrushes, you started entering the talent quests, didn't you?
0: We only ever did two talent contests in our whole life. One was at the Huntley College with our brother, and we sang Lean On Me.
1: Is that where you won the beer?
2: No, we got second. No that was a school thing. Yeah.
0: We won the beer out at the
2: Wainaro Springs.
0: Yeah, we sang Mum's Got a Squeeze Box, and she wears on a chest, and
2: when Daddy gets home, he never gets no rest.
0: It was just a hideous song, really. I don't know why we thought it was a good one to do, but it was very popular at the time.
1: I'm sure it went down well with the audience.
2: And it was we sang in the heats. They had heats in the sort of early evening, and then the judges chose two. They said two will go through to the final, and they just had the big sort of sing off. And it was between Jules and me doing Mama's Got a Squeeze Box, and a Shearer who was doing Wipeout on the guitar.
1: Yeah.
2: And he sort of lost it a bit.
0: He did Wipeout on the guitar.
2: Yeah, he wiped out. Yeah.
1: He wiped out.
2: Yeah, yep. He just went too fast for himself.
0: And we had no idea. We had no idea what we were going to win. They just, because we were out there with some of the mob from the Huntley Rugby South League Club. And we had the guitar in the back. We always had the guitar in there somewhere because in case we had a song or something. And they said, there's a talent contest there, and go and get your guitar. And we hadn't even entered it. We just were there, and you could just enter it on the day.
1: Yeah.
0: And we won 24 dozen of beer, and we were the heroes of the South Rugby South, Huntley South Rugby League team, because they just drank themselves stupid all afternoon. It was a beautiful moment, and got to take some home, I think.
1: It was a beautiful moment.
0: I think we went out there many times, and what used to happen is we never even had enough money to get everyone in, so we'd stop like about a mile out, well, not even a mile, just around the corner, really, and some of us would all climb in the boot of the car, and then we'd get in there, and then they'd open the boot, and everyone would get out and go swimming for nothing. It was like the things you did when you were small. Goodness gracious me.
1: The Top Twins, I guess. This is New Zealand Live. And after school, you didn't... You didn't head into music. You took a very different road, didn't you?
2: We joined the Territorial Army because we got a free trip to the South Island. That was basically we didn't want to fight for our country in that way.
0: It's good that we've done it, though, because when you stand up and you say we want to be nuclear free and we believe in peace and, you know, we don't need to go to wars and we need to try and steer away from that, people, you get old blokes saying, oh, they're just bloody, you know, peace-loving hippies, vegetarian, you know, whatever. And at that time, we said, we've just done our basic training and we know how to, you know, load an M16 in, you know, 33 seconds and unhook it and put it all together and put the parts back together and, you know, don't mess with us.
1: You've been in the armed forces.
0: Yeah, it's kind of weird when peace-loving people have been in the army. But, you know, I guess, you know, you felt like we had the credentials to stand up and say we don't think it's a good idea because we've done it and been there.
1: Do you have any actual rank?
2: We were baggies. We were privates.
1: Okay, then.
2: Yeah, we were privates. Yeah.
1: It's still an honourable rank.
0: It is a very honourable rank because they're the ones that, you know, they're the
2: hard workers. Yeah. They're the ones that go out first.
0: They're cannon fodder. Yeah.
1: Exactly. It's good to know you're available to fight if the, you know, need ever arises.
2: That's right.
1: So you went to Burnham and then you ended up in Christchurch, didn't you?
2: We did. We spent a little time in Christchurch and we both ended up, you know, working our first jobs in Christchurch. Jules... had a job at a biscuit factory, which was pretty
0: biscuit company.
2: Exciting for her.
0: My first big job was You know how you have those animal, I don't even know where they still get the, you know, the animals with the icing on them?
1: Yeah, animal biscuits, yeah.
0: Yeah, sort of everything, every animal looked the same. It was a bit sort of blobby, really, icing all over. They had different coloured icing on them. Anyway, I thought it'd be all very automated. And what happened was they'd give you a big tin of biscuits. And then what happened is this conveyor belt came along with a yellow icing on it. And you'd have to take every biscuit out by hand and put it on the yellow icing, and then it would stick on the yellow icing and then fall off the other end, and that icing would stay on the biscuit. And then, you know,
2: it's like a little conveyor belt of icing.
0: And then for a change, you know, for something in the afternoon, you'd do blue icing. It's like crazy.
2: And I worked in a car yard, polishing cars and getting warranted fitnesses for them and all that kind of stuff. And then I moved on, once we moved to Dunedin, moved into the tyre business and became a tyre inspector, actually.
0: New Zealand's first ever woman tyre inspector.
1: You could have gone a long way with that.
2: I could have.
1: Any regrets in that department?
2: No, I've done, I know how to make a tyre. I actually worked in the retread department, and I used the first computerised rubber machine in New Zealand.
1: Did you? You've just been pioneers all your life, really.
2: Yes, we have.
1: Haven't you?
2: Yeah, we have. We've always been, seemed to have been, you know, when things are happening. And, of course, the last time we did the army training, it was the last RAC BASIC in New Zealand ever to happen. After that, it was integrated. It was men and women. So when we were there, it was like a pyjama party with guns.
1: Right. Yes, I'm getting the picture. The top twins on New Zealand Live. And I thought you were doing two songs, but you're going to do three for us today.
2: Something like that.
1: All right.
2: If we've got time, we'll put another one in for you. Yeah.
1: Okay. So second up, do you want to sing this marvellous new creation, Palomino Moon?
2: Yep.
0: We're going to do Palomino Moon. I'm Jules Top, I'm from Helensville, and I think this is the best song ever written.
1: Not that you're biased at all.
2: No.
1: When did you write this?
0: This was written about 2 weeks before we recorded the CD. Sometimes they're the best songs. When there's a little bit of pressure on and you think, well, we need, you know, we put together 14 songs for the CD, and I think we ended up putting 12 on. It's always good to have something up your sleeve.
2: Yeah. And we wanted some new songs.
0: Yep.
2: About the first six songs were all new, sort of got a bit of a cowgirl feel, I suppose. And then the last songs on the album are actually songs, all our favourite songs from the last sort of 20 years, so that people who heard them on the movie can actually get those songs as well. So it's a little combination.
1: Good idea. This one wasn't the one you wrote in an hour, though.
0: No, that's called Holy Cow.
1: Yeah, I thought so.
0: That's a big hit at the...
2: That's the song they're using at WOW down there in Wellington.
1: Yeah, I noticed that, yes.
2: It's a big hit.
1: All right, this is Palomino Moon.
0: This is called Palomino Moon. It's dear to my heart because it's about horses. And, you know, when we're not performing, you know, we're usually throwing a saddle on a horse. So it's kind of a bit, you know, it's a bit spiritual.
1: All right, then.

0: Magnificent, the Top Twins on New Zealand Live. Actually, you once told me that anyone can learn to yodel.
1: Yes.
0: I've never believed you, actually.
1: We could teach you to yodel right now, Jim.
0: No, that'd be a waste of good airtime. lovely comments coming in. Bigger than icons. That's good. Top band in the land. So much fun listening to the Top Twins. Please ask the girls if they'll run for super mayor.
2: No, bugger off.
1: I think what a disaster. Ken is actually thinking.
0: He's got the kind of demeanour.
1: Ken could fix that city in it. He'd run it like a farm.
0: Exactly, and that's the way it should be run.
1: Yep. He'd have certain gates that people had to go through.
2: Yep.
1: To get into the big city.
0: Yep.
1: Fertilise the whole bloody lot of them, I say. That's right.
0: I absolutely agree with the Top Twins. Their movie is about New Zealand. Thought it was fabulous. Reminded me of what a great place New Zealand is. I love the movie for that. I'm giving it to all my friends and family for Christmas. Go the Top Twins. They rock.
1: No, look, we just had the most glorious, response from New Zealanders. We really have. And I think it's because we understand a little bit about the New Zealand psyche, but we also love this country. You know, we're about to head out on tour for another 4 weeks in October, and, we love touring New Zealand. I don't know what it's about it, but you get in the car, and you put all your gear in the car, and off you go. It's like a big holiday.
0: Yeah.
1: And, we...
2: A big working holiday for us. Yeah. We're playing we start on the 14th and go right through to the middle... 14th of October, right through to the middle of November, so she's going to be a biggie.
0: It is a biggie. Where are you starting and finishing?
1: Well, we're starting in Hokitika, because I don't think we've discovered that nobody has ever started a national tour in Hokitika.
0: Oh, that's interesting.
1: And so we do like to do
2: and
1: it
2: they,
1: first.
2: And they have just, built a purpose-built, brand-spanking new theatre in their town, and we thought, we have to really honour places like that when they do. Auckland's pulled every goddamn theatre down, and Hokitika's making a theatre. They've got something right, so we said let's honour them and start the tour in Hokitika.
1: And of course the Hokitika show is actually sold out already.
0: I'm not surprised.
1: Okay. But you can still get tickets in Greymouth, Invercargill and Timaru.
2: Oh, that was a good plug, Linda.
1: Yeah,
2: she's getting in there.
1: And we go right through the whole country, but the tickets are selling fast, so you better get in.
2: We've got a whole new show. We put together a brand new show, and we always have a big screen up now because we've become multimedia performers.
0: Yes, indeed.
2: So there's going to be a whole lot of new footage that wasn't included in the movie, and so it'll be quite exciting.
0: Country and digital.
2: Yes, yeah, that country and digital.
0: Loving
2: that, Maddie.
0: Rocky
2: dick.
0: The Top Twins on New Zealand Live in Wellington for the World of Wearable Arts show. Just returned from the very successful Toronto International Film Festival. It wasn't your first trip to Canada either. You've been over there a bit.
2: We've just mainly done the big music festivals there, Vancouver, Winnipeg, and we've also done the Montreal Comedy Festival. So, yeah, and Canadians, where they have this great sympathy with New Zealanders, because we have big neighbours that don't like us very much.
0: But I remember you being surprised that you had got such a good reception in all sorts of places overseas. It's not just the Canadians who like you.
1: No, it seems, we have discovered that, the Top Twins' humour and music and our style is accessible all over the world.
2: It travels well, Camp Mother and Camp Leader. I think what's happened now is that we're so confident about ourselves. We're confident about the characters. We can take them anywhere and know that those characters can relate to anyone in the world. We did it. We actually, in Toronto, which was really a big buzz for us, is that the city council heard that we were coming for the Toronto Film Festival, and they heard that we were live performers. So not only did our movie screened at 4 o'clock in the afternoon at the International Festival, and then we went straight from there and went to the Toronto Town Square, Dundas Town Square, and we did a 90-minute live show for people in the middle of town. So that George Clooney, he just can't do that. it's impossible. So we're pretty lucky that we had
1: they just stand on the red carpet and smile a lot with their fancy suits and everything like that, but you can't get them to sing or do anything, or they couldn't act
0: I've never heard him yodel.
1: No, he's never yodeled.
2: So we took the Gingham sisters, which are our oldest characters, and we took Camp Mother and Camp Leader to Dundas Square in Toronto and did a live show for 90 minutes as well. So
1: isn't it amazing that the Camp Mother and Camp Leader are actually promoting New Zealand around the world? Doesn't it make you feel proud, Jim?
0: I felt proud when I saw Prue and Dilly too, and I thought that they're taking New Zealand fashion to the world.
2: Yes that's right. Absolutely. Well, the interesting thing about those characters is they're also terribly recognisable. Anyone who's anyone in New Zealand has an aunt like that, or they've known someone, or their neighbour was like that, or they have a niece and an auntie like Camp Mother and Camp Leader, and all those things. And people come up and say, "Oh, my uncle's just like Ken." you know, we go, oh, good on you, mate, you know, thank God for that. You know, that we've still got blokes like that can fix things with a piece of number eight wire and think it's still cool. You know, I
0: know
2: think
0: they're archetypes, aren't they?
2: They certainly
3: and
2: are.
3: I think Prue and Dilly might have to go to Fashion Week, you know. We're down here in Wellington doing WOW, which is, you know, it's about fashion, but it's also about artists. This, you know, the Montana world of wearable art is about, you know, just absolutely incredibly creative people.
0: Yeah.
3: And that it, so it's, you know, it has a more, it has just a few more dynamics. But I think Fashion Week in Auckland, which is on at this moment as we speak as well, I think Prue and Dilly have got to go.
2: Yeah, we're just going to crash it.
3: I think we're just going to crash all the functions because Prue and Dilly, they just love to drink.
0: Yeah.
3: Prue and Dilly can smell a bottle of champagne from 100 bottles. but it's got to be a good one, not a cheap one.
2: Yeah.
0: I think they need you. I mean, judging by the look of the men's fashions, I think they need you. They need their expertise.
2: That's right. Off of it, we could help them out. You know, and it's interesting, you know, being backstage at WOW at the moment, that's a real buzz because, you know, we're up close and personal with all those costumes.
3: There's 200 dancers and models backstage. And it's
2: pandemonium most of the time.
3: It's just lovely to watch. Jules and I, we have a little bit of time after Prue and Dilly. We get dressed into Ken and Ken, and then we come out and we have about 45 minutes of watching pandemonium backstage. And it's just fantastic. It's like a whole other show at backstage. We don't want to let too many secrets out about it. But let me tell you, if you're going to go and see WOW, then there is just as exciting show backstage as it is at the front.
0: I notice Ken getting quite up close and personal with some of the models.
3: Yes, well, Ken has come a long way, Ken, from, you know, just being a normal old farmer. Because he's been thrust into the limelight. You know, he's gone into the fashion world, and of course, and his fashion is coming back. So I think a guardsman jacket. Guardsman jackets never ever went out of fashion for Ken.
2: They haven't.
0: No, not for some of us.
3: And the beige, you know,
0: it's
3: is coming
0: colour
3: back.
0: It's a great colour beige.
3: Yep. It goes with anything.
0: It's the new black.
3: It is the new black.
0: You're in brilliant form, obviously, judging from what we've seen, judging from what the rest of the country's seen on the telly. You're enjoying it a lot, aren't you?
3: Yes, we're enjoying it, you know, immensely. And I think, you know, we wouldn't be here, really. We wouldn't be sitting here talking to you if it wasn't for the New Zealand public, really. They have been just the most supportive mob that you could ever want, you know. And the fact that we are heading out on a national tour again and, you know.
2: They're still buying the tickets.
3: They're still buying the tickets and they're still, you know. We've got, you know, websites now and we're on all those bloody crazy, you know, Facebooks and Twitters and all that sort of stuff.
2: We were thinking about it the other day, and we were actually convinced that we're the longest standing band still touring in New Zealand that have never broken up.
0: I'm just trying to think. Yeah, you would be.
3: I think so.
0: You must be.
2: Because you've still got to be touring in New Zealand.
0: All the others have kind of, they do reunions, but.
2: Yep. Even the Finn brothers, you see, they're still performing, but they're not together.
0: Yes, I'm just racking my brains, and I think you're probably quite correct.
2: Yeah. Well, I think we'll have to Google it.
0: Yeah, you'll have to Google it.
2: Yeah.
0: Along with information about that Michael Moore film, as well. You probably get a spin-off in the US from all this, won't you?
2: Well, we're trying desperately now, I guess, to get a what you need now is a distributor.
0: Yeah.
2: And because if the audience award, you know, comes your way, the distributors prick their ears up at that. That's another little laurel leaf you can put on the bottom of the poster, you know, that says won this award, won that award. We won the audience award in Melbourne too, which was kind of interesting.
3: Yeah, we've got three awards for the movie now. Won the Qantas Film and TV Awards with it, and two audience awards, one in Melbourne and one in Toronto. So I think, you know, it's great because Jules and I are at home, you know, getting ready for the national tour, and our movie is out there, you know, working its, you know, magic, you know, around the world, which was great because we always like to, you know, be home in New Zealand. We don't like to be away for too long. You know, we've got horses and dogs. And
2: after 4 days in Toronto, we said we want to go home now. We've had enough. Because that's a very strange world, the movie world.
0: Oh, I bet.
2: It's very unreal. And what was interesting for us, I guess, in some ways, is that we weren't acting in a movie. We were just being ourselves in a movie. And most people are acting in a movie.
0: Yeah.
2: And so they're it's make-believe. The whole world is make-believe. And you can hype it to the max. and you know everyone arrives at the in their black suits with their wraparound shades at the the red carpet, and you know we slaunter in our jeans and our cowboy shirts. I think some people thought that was kind of refreshing. You know, that we the word
3: that we got in Toronto was that it was refreshing. The movie was refreshing. You know, we got amazing interviews with all the the big interviews. You know, all the interviewees and magazines and papers and TVs were there, and we did the BBC World News and all that kind of stuff.
0: It's been refreshing and lots of other adjectives to have you on today. It's been brilliant. Thank you, Top Twins.
4: Jules and Linda Topp were on New Zealand Live back in September 2009. It is 6 minutes to six. We've got time for a couple of numbers before we get to the top of the hour and the news with Todd Zahner. First up, this is from the 2023 album Reverie. It's the soul music project of Norwegian musician and producer Morten Martens. Martens plays every instrument, arranges the music, and sings. Here he is with Love and Flowers.

and that was Norwegian musician and producer Morten Martens with Love and Flowers. It is 3 minutes to six. Here's Christoph El Truento, a New Zealand-based producer and DJ with Piwari.

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1: World Service with Ansoi in Nairobi and Rob Young in London.
2: The US military says it has conducted strikes on Iranian radar and drone command and control sites as sirens sound in Kuwait. We'll go live to the Iranian capital, Tehran.
1: And Israel seizes a historic castle in Lebanon as it expands its ground offensive there. We go live to Lebanon to get the latest from there.
2: And a hard-right criminal defence lawyer and admirer of Donald Trump has come out top in the first round of Colombia's presidential election. We'll speak to a close ally of the candidate, aiming to prevent a right-wing victory.
3: Yes, we are worried with foreign intervention. We are worried with how the situation is going to be in the next 3 weeks. But we are very much prepared to continue a democratic fight.
2: We'll start this hour with a bulletin of the latest news.
4: BBC News with Justine Green. The US military says it's launched strikes on Iranian radar and drone sites in the city of Gurok and the island of Keshem over the weekend. Kuwait has said its air defences are dealing with a drone and missile attack. From Jerusalem, here's Yolan Nell.
5: This is the third known military escalation between the US and Iran in the space of a week. Kuwaiti state media reported that sirens were sounding across the country this morning. US Central Command then stated that it had carried out what it described as self-defense strikes at two Iranian drone command and control sites over the weekend. It said this was in response to what it called aggressive Iranian actions, including shooting down a US drone over international waters. The latest developments underline the fragility of the ceasefire between the US and Iran, as negotiators on both sides have appeared to edge towards a deal to extend it.
4: The US Secretary of State Marco Rubio has spoken to the leaders of Israel and Lebanon as the conflict continues to escalate despite a nominal ceasefire. John Sudworth has this report.
6: With the ceasefire announced in April now in tatters, Israeli troops are pushing further north, crossing the Litani River to seize the 900-year-old Beaufort Castle that sits on top of a strategically important ridge. But their invasion has not yet stopped Hezbollah, the militant group based in Lebanon, from firing barrages of missiles and drones across the border. The Secretary of State, Marco Rubio, has spoken to both sides, proposing that, as a first step, Lebanese officials should pressure Hezbollah to stop its attacks, and in return, that would create space for Israel to limit its military action, particularly in Beirut.
4: Ukraine's President Volodymyr Zelensky has told the BBC's US partner CBS that his government has evidence that Russia is training abducted Ukrainian children to fight against their own country. The accusation goes beyond previously documented evidence that Russia has taken thousands of Ukrainian children for re-education in Russia in a state-sponsored program. Mr. Zelensky said that Ukrainian boys were pushed into the battlefield to kill other Ukrainians. He did not say what the evidence was. Health authorities in the Democratic Republic of Congo have celebrated the recovery of five patients infected with the Ebola virus. They say it highlights progress in the response to an outbreak that's killed nearly 250 people in the country's east. Richard Kugoe is in Nairobi.
7: The patients, four nurses, walked out of a treatment center in Bunia yesterday. They had fallen ill while caring for Ebola patients and said that they were grateful to be alive. Another survivor, Alabwaka, went home on Friday. Dr. Mwamba Kazadi, the director of the Institute of Public Health, calls the recoveries a victory worth celebrating. He says early detection and strong care made the difference.
4: You're listening to the latest world news from the BBC. The number of people killed by an explosion in a rebel-held area of Myanmar has been revised down to at least 45. Around 70 others were injured by the blast in Shan State near the border with China. More details from Jonathan Head.
8: Video captured by local residents shows a towering plume of smoke rising above the village of Kong Tup just after they'd heard a thunderous explosion. Large parts of the village were flattened by the blast, with shocked survivors seen searching for family members still trapped in the rubble. The Tang National Liberation Army, which now controls the area, has said that explosives kept in a warehouse for use in local mining operations had ignited, causing the accident.
4: Polls have opened in Ethiopia's parliamentary and regional elections, which the ruling Prosperity Party is expected to win, despite unrest in much of the country. Around 50 million voters are choosing more than 500 members of parliament, who will subsequently vote to select the Prime Minister. Prime Minister Abiy Ahmed is seeking re-election. An Australian woman who had been charged with terrorism offences after allegedly travelling to Syria to join the Islamic State says she's renounced her allegiance to the militant group. Ryan Al-Huli was in court in Melbourne on Monday to apply for bail. The woman returned to Australia last September with her children, having travelled to Syria more than a decade ago. The charges against her carry maximum penalties of up to 10 years in prison. The parents of a British teenager who died from a severe reaction to sesame have launched a prize worth nearly $14 million to try to prevent young children developing such allergies. Natasha Ednan Laperouse collapsed after eating a baguette which wasn't labelled with its ingredients at an airport sandwich shop 10 years ago. A foundation set up in her name is offering the prize to scientists from anywhere in the world to find early interventions that could prevent such allergies developing. BBC News.
2: Thank you very much indeed for that bulletin. Hello, you're with Newsday from the BBC World Service, live from Nairobi with Anne Soy and from London with me, Rob Young. Over the next half an hour, as President Trump looks at a possibility of a deal with Iran, Israel extends its military presence in Lebanon. We'll go live both to Iran and to Lebanon.
1: Also this half hour, Colombians will head to a second round in presidential elections with two candidates on the far sides of the left and the right facing each other. As ever, we welcome your messages on any of the stories you hear on the program. Our text and WhatsApp number is +44 77 86 20 50 85.
2: Well, let's get the latest on those developments in the Middle East. Both the United States and Iran are claiming to have launched strikes on targets over the weekend near the Strait of Hormuz. The US military says it conducted strikes on Iranian radar and drone command and control sites. In a statement, US Central Command said the strikes took place on Saturday and Sunday on Gorak and Keshem Island. Separately, Iran's Revolutionary Guard say they targeted a base used by the US military without identifying it, but Kuwait had said earlier that its air defences were dealing with a drone and missile attack. Meanwhile, there are still discussions about a potential extension of the ceasefire or potentially even a peace deal between the US and Iran. Donald Trump has been unusually silent on the progress of those peace talks, but has posted just over an hour ago online saying that everybody should just sit back and relax. We're going to go live to Tehran, speak to the Iranian journalist Fereshteh Sadegheh. Welcome to the programme. What information do you have about the impact of these American strikes on Iran?
9: Thank you very much for having me. Actually, it seems that the United States constantly continues violating the current ceasefire, which doesn't look to be a ceasefire anymore. At the same time, we know that in Lebanon, and the Lebanon front was part of the ceasefire deal that Iran and the United States agreed on. Not a deal, but a sort of agreement. And the Israelis continue attacking Lebanese people and Lebanese territory, despite that ceasefire, which shows that the United States doesn't want or can't stop the Israelis. At the same time, it seems that President Trump is not interested in any sort of agreement or deal with Iran. Whenever the mediator, which right now are the Pakistanis and to some extent Qataris, try to reach a final point, suddenly the United States carries out another strikes on Iran to prove that it is not interested in any sort of in any sort of resolution to this conflict.
2: Although Donald Trump may have said publicly last week that he was unconcerned with his party's electoral prospects in the midterms or unconcerned with Americans' cost of living day to day when it comes to this conflict, all the signs are that he's pretty keen to get the Strait of Hormuz reopened and oil flowing from the Gulf through the Strait of Hormuz again. And the talks are continuing. And Donald Trump, he likes to tweet an awful lot, post on social media a lot about what he's thinking, what he's doing in private, hasn't talked much about these peace talks at all, which would suggest that he is actually very serious about coming to some kind of a deal with Iran.
9: You know, President Trump, the problem with the President Trump and I think the entire, his administration, is that they are pathological liars. And everybody, by now, everybody knows it. President Trump is narcissist. He just thinks about his own ego, not American, taxpayer, not other people in other countries, including Britain, which the cost of living and the inflation goes up because of the problem or with the conflict, which currently stands in the Persian Gulf. And he tries to resolve the problem that was not a problem before he and the Israelis attack Iran unprovokedly. And for now, everybody thinks that because he's silent, it means that he's serious. But he's not interested in any sort of resolution with Iran because he knows that Iran has told him no, and he can't accept that no. For that reason, I personally, as an Iranian observer, as an Iranian journalist who sees the situation, I am sure that the war will resume, maybe not this time around by Americans, but definitely by the Israelis. It is not a matter of if, but the matter of when. So for that reason...
2: Well, there are Americans who say that the reason there has not been a deal yet is because the Iranians are very slow to respond to American demands, either because of infighting among the various groups of leaders at the top, and also to do with the fact that the new supreme leader, Mujtaba Khamenei, is maimed, disfigured and in hiding. Have you heard from the supreme leader of late?
9: Supreme Leader Ayatollah Mujtaba Khamenei, whatever they say, these are lies. Actually, he has to be out of public eye.
2: Well, you haven't seen him in a video, so you don't know whether he is disfigured or not and whether he's maimed.
9: No, he's not disfigured. He's not disfigured. The people
2: you know
9: who
2: this
9: have
2: how?
9: Met with him, excuse me?
2: How do you know he's not disfigured?
9: You know, the people, for example, President Pezeshkian has met with him. The commander of the... military headquarters, which are in charge of the war, he has met with him. And even the people who are in his close circle have met with him. They say that he sustained some injuries during that February attack, but he's not disfigured at all. These are the lies that, you know, I think American and Western media, especially Israeli media, are trying to propagate. So he's fine. There is no internal infighting. Whoever is in Iran right now are under his command, including the military forces and the politicians from different leanings.
2: Well, the Americans say that the reason Americans, they struck the targets that they did over the weekend was because an American Reaper drone in international waters was shot down by Iran, which would suggest that it is Iran that would like this conflict to continue, doesn't it? And it has also launched missiles and drones at Kuwait in the past few hours as well.
9: Actually, it is not, you know, what you say, it is said that Americans say, and then it suggests Iranian does it. No. Over the past this amount, 3 months, everything that Americans say turns out to be false news and fake news and lies. And whatever Iranians don't need to lie about anything. For example, today morning, it was the Americans who attacked a telecommunication center on the Sirik island, an Iranian island. And the point which they started the attack, it was Kuwait. So as a sovereign country, Iran has every right to defend itself and to respond to any attack that comes against its territory. Despite the fact that they are in the ceasefire, Iran hasn't attacked Americans. Americans constantly attack Iran, and Iranians so far have tried to keep restraint. But it seems like it doesn't work with the American army, with the American navy, with Trump himself. It seems like it doesn't work.
2: Well, Iran has attacked American bases in the region, and your neighbours might argue that you haven't shown restraint in the attacks on them. Thank you very much joining us. Farishte Sardegeva, joining us from the Iranian capital, Tehran.
1: We stay with the crisis in the Middle East, and U.S. Secretary of State Marco Rubio has reportedly held talks with both Lebanese President Joseph Aoun and Israeli Prime Minister Benjamin Netanyahu on efforts to reduce tensions between Israel and Lebanon. The U.S. has proposed that Hezbollah stops all attacks on Israel in return for Israel refraining from escalation in Beirut. Lebanese officials are divided on the plan, with some urging Israel to hold firing first.
2: Well, Israeli troops have captured Beaufort Castle near the Latani River and what marks one of their deepest incursions into Lebanon in a quarter of a century. We've received this message from a lady called Milia in the southern Lebanese village of Debel.
10: We are still here in Debel. We have not left and we do not plan to leave because our biggest fear now is that if we leave our homes, we may never be able to come back. We are living in a kind of isolation. We depend on convoys to bring us essential supplies. But sometimes we wait for days only to be told that the convoys were forced to turn back because of the fighting. Every day we hear news that the Israeli military has moved further into the area. We honestly do not know what is waiting for us. We do not know if there's future for us here or not. We are surrounded by conflict. Both sides are fighting. And sometimes rockets and missiles land near us or hit our area. We are civilians caught in the middle of a war that we did not choose. Even people from our town who are living in Beirut cannot easily come back without special permission. And getting that permission is very difficult. We hope that we will survive this and be able to build a future for our children.
1: A resident of southern Lebanese village of Debel there, she's called Milia. Meanwhile, the United Nations Security Council is set to hold an emergency meeting later today to discuss Israel's military offensive in Lebanon. France, Germany and the UK have all criticised Israel's push further into southern Lebanon. We can go to Beirut now and speak to the Lebanese MP and former Deputy Prime Minister Hassan Hasbani. Welcome to the programme. First of all, what's your reaction to the latest announcement from the US, from those talks in Washington?
11: Well, first, I think those talks are by all means a good start to initiate a positive process. But we're not putting very high hopes on them because the field is telling us otherwise. Today, Hezbollah is still insisting on continuing the fight. And the Israelis are insisting on protecting their northern borders by incursions exceeding 30 kilometers into Lebanese territory to protect the Galilee area as well as the other northern towns. So these are the two viewpoints of this conflict that is not actually between the Lebanese government and the Israeli state. It's between Hezbollah and Israel. Hezbollah started a fight a couple of years ago to support, first of all, the Hamas war and then the Iranian war. This is not a Lebanese war per se. And the talks happening today in Washington are between the Lebanese government and the Israelis with U.S. sponsorship. They're not between Hezbollah and the Israelis. So the Lebanese government has limited control over Hezbollah. But what we're seeing is a starting point to deal with the situation post-conflict and try to de-escalate and engage the Lebanese armed forces in disarming Hezbollah internally with a limited capacity.
1: So what's the way out then of this situation? Because it's Lebanese people who are bearing the brunt of this conflict.
11: Indeed, the way out is for Hezbollah to go back to becoming Lebanese, not Iranian, and not to fight the fight of Iran on Lebanese territory. Because this entire war, Lebanon had nothing to do with it. It wasn't a liberation war of occupied territory. It wasn't a kind of freedom war, as always has been claimed. It was a war clearly to support the Iranian-Israeli conflict by Hezbollah, not by the Lebanese state. So the Lebanese are paying the cost of this regional conflict. And Hezbollah, by being active on Lebanese territory, launching attacks on Israel from Lebanese territory, is dragging the whole of Lebanon into this conflict and the Lebanese people. The only way out is for Hezbollah to surrender its arms to the Lebanese armed forces, to go back to becoming a political party within Lebanon, and exercise their democratic rights as all other parties.
1: Many thanks for speaking to us, Lebanese MP there, Hassan Hasbani, and former Deputy Prime Minister. Time for sports news now with Isaac Fennin.
12: Yeah, in tennis, Iga Swiatek was dumped out of the French Open as Ukraine's Marta Kostyuk beats her in straight sets. It means there are no former winners on either the men or women's side of the draw. Later on Monday, we'll see the first French Open night match between two women since 2023 when Aryna Sabalenka takes on Naomi Osaka in the fourth round. Incredibly, each of the last primetime sessions, which are showcases for the largest possible audiences in France, Europe and the US have featured men's players. The French Open's tournament director, Amélie Mauresmo, has defended the decision, saying that there's a danger that the women's matches might go really fast. In cricket, Virat Kohli hit 75 runs to help his Royal Challengers Bangalore win the Indian Premier League final as they beat the Gujarat Titans by 5 wickets, back-to-back champions. In football, Liverpool will open formal talks with Andoni Iraola as they look to fill the managerial vacancy following the sacking of Arne Slot over the weekend. The Reds are believed to have spoken to other candidates, but the former Bournemouth boss is thought to be the front runner. And in some breaking news, France say that more than 890 people have been arrested after riots happened following Paris Saint-Germain's victory in Saturday's Champions League final over Arsenal. We'll have a little bit more on that story later on in the programme.
2: You're going to be talking to somebody who was at the final.
12: Indeed.
2: Excellent. Isaac, talk to you a bit later on. Let's cross to the business desk in Singapore now and speak to our presenter, Nick Marsh, there about a fall in sales of condoms in China after the government decided to crack down on the marketing of them.
13: That's absolutely right, Rob. Yes, but specifically Durex condoms. So I saw a bit of reporting on this over the weekend, which seemed to suggest that because China's suffering from a very low birth rate, like lots of countries out here in Asia are, there is a reimposition of a VAT tax, basically a consumer tax on all contraceptives. And that is essentially an encouragement to, or a discouragement to people to use contraceptives and therefore improve the birth rate. It's not quite as simple as that. I think what you said is more accurate. You can't now advertise contraceptives on Douyin, which is the original TikTok, China's version of TikTok. That's really hurt sales. And the

0: also includes condoms.
1: It actually does, yeah. I mean, the biggest condom maker in the world, Carex, which makes Durex, makes Trojan, another popular brand, especially in the United States. It says prices could go up by as much as 30% because of, you guessed it, the Strait of Hormuz. Because how do you make condoms? Through latex, you need oil, and you need ammonia from that oil. So everything is going up in price, Rob.
0: Nick, thank you very much indeed. Nick March there at the Business Desk in Singapore.
2: Let's go to Colombia now, and a political outsider has won the first round of Colombia's presidential election, which will now go to a second round in 3 weeks' time, as none of the candidates passed the 50% threshold. Right-wing businessman Ale Abelardo de la Esperieya, known as the Tiger, will face far-left Senator Ivan Cepeda. The two offer strikingly different visions of how to tackle Colombia's challenges, including violent crime and the approach to the U.S., Well, for more, I've been speaking to Colombian Senator Clara Lopez. She's a former government minister and has been campaigning for Senator Cepeda.
3: We are somewhat surprised. We were very sure that we were farther down the line ahead. But it is very much like the situation we had 4 years ago. And so we're preparing for a big comeback for the second round.
2: We have seen in other elections, especially in Latin America, where the position of their relationship with the U.S. has had an impact on local elections. Do you think this it played a role here, given the kind of relationship the outgoing president, Gustavo Petro, has had with the U.S., you know, public recrimination for months now? Did that play a role?
3: Well, we have had a lot of external interference. We really do have two very different models of how a country should be governed. Yes, we are worried with foreign intervention. We are worried with how the situation is going to be in the next 3 weeks. But we are very much prepared to continue a democratic fight for recovering the country for democracy.
2: Well, you talk about this international crime to do with drugs, but the production is mainly from within Colombia, isn't it? And it under the current president, Gustavo Petro, the production has gone to the highest levels.
3: No, that is absolutely not true. What I say is that the international crime organizations that do drug trafficking are beyond the control of one single government, and that is why a multilateral coordination in the drug issue should be implemented and not pointing to certain governments to try to put them in a bad light, especially in the middle of an electoral process. I would like to point out to you that the allegations that the drug production has gone out of limits in the Petro government is absolutely false. The great growth was in the previous government.
2: But clearly this is something that President Trump has said that he is concerned about, and the candidates are giving very different positions on how to deal with it. Abelardo de la Espriella is vowing a military crackdown if elected. Clearly voters care deeply about this issue.
3: Yes, it is an issue that has been used traditionally to try to intervene in the domestic issues of Colombia. And I personally think that when you talk about crackdowns, you have to know what you are talking about. And that we have been in crackdowns over the past 50 years, and all we have is over 10 million victims, 300,000 of them murdered, and all sorts of displacement and disappearances. So that it is not so easy just to call, let's bring the guns and shoot everybody down. That has not worked in the past, and I am afraid it would not work if Mr. Abelardo would take the presidency, which we hope we can beat him in the elections so that we can continue on a democratic path in Colombia.
2: The current strategy of total peace, negotiations with armed groups rather than military force, it hasn't particularly worked as well, has it?
3: You are wrong. It has been dialogue with military force, not without military force. As you can see, the ceasefires that were pretended did not work, so they were suspended.

0: and the army has been over the past 3 years combating directly all of these groups that have not submitted to the law. And yes, we have been trying to dialogue because life is of the essence in a democracy. But when the dialogue fails, there is no other recourse than to enforce the law through the use of force.
1: Senator Clara Lopez there from Colombia speaking to me a little earlier, and Ms. Tikin George Brook Freetown has sent a message to say that as Colombians set for the rerun of elections in 3 weeks' time, he's urging for peaceful campaigns and elections. And one more message on Ebola here. Best news of the week, the fact that four health workers have been released and have recovered from Ebola. 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
3: It's also been turned into a vodcast. It would be asking a lot of them, and they would be really vulnerable in that experience.
4: So both of these stories that we looked into, they did happen, as you were saying, quite a long time ago. Did you find yourself dealing with people's memories? Well, old memories as opposed to recent memories. It wasn't something that happened last week. It was something that happened last decade or the decade before. Was that an issue in terms of reliability? You know, people remembering back to 2007?
3: Absolutely, yeah. There was a lot of instances where people, I mean, I can't even remember what I did last week, let alone what I did 20 years ago. So I was actually amazed that some of these people did have these really vivid memories. I will say one of the things that we did to sort of get around that, we had really thorough fact-checking. I think we triple, quadruple checked everything that was in the podcast. And there were ways that we were able to, you know, if you said that this happened then, we can go back and find something similar. Or, you know, people had things written down in their diaries or had made certain phone calls that were recorded. So, yeah, but it was tricky. And that's something that we kind of acknowledged, that some of the people I interviewed couldn't remember the exact timings of things, but they had really strong memories of certain moments that really stuck with them. What about for you? This has happened over so many decades.
4: I guess I was lucky because I got two bites at this story. So I did the original story back in 2004. So I had interviews to draw on, interviews from the people who'd left. I actually got an interview with Iping Wong as well. And so I had that as a base. So when I went back to it last year, I had their accounts, I suppose, from the time, which is good. But like you say, the beauty of a podcast is you can actually go to different people. And if they do have conflicting recollections of the same event, you can play them. Mm. And then people can get this kind of 360 degree kind of view of this thing that is remembered, because nothing is ever remembered perfectly, but you get very close to that by having, you know, a number of people. And it's really important when they do admit that, oh, I can't remember that, to play that as well, I think, because people understand that memory isn't 100% reliable, you know.
3: I'm wondering, because I know you brought a lot of your own personal experience into the lodge and dealing with alternative medicinal therapies. How did your own experience kind of inform the way that you interviewed and put the podcast together?
4: It was kind of a little bit reluctant for me because it was really personal. So I had this awful time 10 years ago where I got cancer, lymphoma. And as well as doing, I'm fine now, by the way, thank you.
3: I'm glad.
4: As well as doing the standard kind of conventional stuff like surgery and radiation, I also got on board with some pretty wacky alternatives. And I debated with my colleagues and my boss about whether or not I should put this into the podcast. But I did end up talking about it because I think it was relevant. And I talked about how I found myself one evening, just after my diagnosis, lying out on the veranda under the trees. We kind of live in a forest. Full moon.
3: Of course.
4: Surrounded
3: Why is it always a full moon?
4: I don't know. I'm surrounded by these you know, light workers who work with light. And I don't know whether what they did had an effect. It felt pretty strong at the time psychologically. I was, you know, I was in a pretty vulnerable space, I guess, at the time. But completely at odds with my hard-nosed kind of journalistic brain. But it did help me to understand, I suppose, how people, when they are desperate, and I felt desperate then, do reach out to stuff that otherwise they might not if they weren't in that situation. I'm really fascinated by the draw of these gurus, right? I haven't come across many in my life, but the guy that you were looking at, a tall, kind of goodish looking kind of Englishman, is that right?
3: Mm.
4: What techniques do you think he used in order to draw in his circle?
3: Oh, this is something I still am thinking about, of how he was sort of actively thinking about and cunning in the way that he went about things, and how much of it was just things that he truly believed that he was bringing people along for the ride with. But I think what's really struck me was when I spoke to people, one person I spoke to said, you know, whenever we were at a party together, he always had this crowd of people around him, and he could really spin a yarn and tell a great story. And I think that's maybe one of the aspects of him that kind of followed through and drew people to him throughout his life. I think in this day and age, the concept of coercive control is so much more broadly understood, and that it's actually not a matter of would you have fallen for him, or would have you been gullible enough to fall for him. It's about the fact that, you know, people like Chantel are actually preyed on. And certainly in Cadwell's case, he used some like pretty textbook techniques to exert that control, you know, manipulation, isolation, that kind of separation from family and friends. You know, he isolated Chantel. He tried to disconnect her from her family. He kept tabs on her movements and activities. And I just think, what chance does a 17-year-old have against that?
4: Yeah, true that.
3: But listening to your podcast, Iping Wong wasn't really, and I struggled to kind of understand how people could kind of look to her as a leader. What did you learn about her in that way?
4: I don't think she had that much riz, but it's a really personal thing though, isn't it? It's like chemistry. So what is charismatic for one person isn't for another. And so I came face to face with her twice. We doorstepped her on an escalator in a shopping mall in Croatia, where she was just about to give a teaching. And then her lawyers agreed to an interview. But I didn't get to sit in the same room as her. I was at her HQ at the lodge, surrounded by her followers, which was weird. And she beamed into me from one of their satellite clinics in Germany. And I found it really hard to understand how she talked anyone into anything, but I think it's something to do with the fact that she under-communicated, and that allowed her followers to kind of fill in the spaces and bring their own philosophy and adapt what she was saying and kind of come up with their own solutions.
3: It's almost like when you speak in these really vague terms but with this real sense of surety. I wonder if, you know, people that are in these vulnerable times of their life, that's just a really comforting thing.
4: Hey, so before we go, Dom, maybe we should put some lessons out there for people who might be on the edges of one of these high demand groups and others who might know people who are. Do you have any kind of advice, I suppose?
3: I mean, I'm not an expert, but I've interviewed experts, and I know that at times of uncertainty, like we're experiencing now, cult recruitment actually goes up because people are looking for really simple answers to these huge problems that don't really have simple answers. And it's a time when cult leaders are able to take advantage of that and say, we have the answers and we can protect you, and come with us and we'll look out for you. And that's a really temporary tempting position to be in, I think, for people who are vulnerable and looking for a place to belong and looking for that certainty. But I would say to anyone, you know, who is seeing their family member or their friend perhaps getting tied up in a cult or, you know, I guess perhaps having these extreme beliefs all of a sudden, the advice that I got was just to keep talking and never shut those people out. What about you? Anything that you learned along
4: little,
3: the way?
4: One little nugget. If someone who's offering you alternative wellness treatment, be it a cult or not, and they say, my way or the highway, you shall not have any other treatment other than mine, red flag, run away.
3: Yep.
4: Hey, it's been really great chatting with you, Dom. And for listeners of The Lodge, if you're interested, you can check out Dom's amazing story. Search Expanse wherever you get your pods. Thanks to everyone who made this episode happen. Tim Watkin, Blythe Moore, Pierre Wersu, and Grant Walter, who also mixed the episode.
5: 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We were talking about King's birthday and maybe why it's this time of the year. Scott in Huero says King George was born on the 8th of June. And Scott says that's become the benchmark of all royalty. Take your word for that. Thank you very much, Scott. And talking about the temperatures today, very warm in places. Dave in Nainai in the Hutt Valley, north of Wellington, said it was 19 degrees in Pitoni at 8:15 this morning. I can well believe that. And Daphne, a very good evening to you. Nice to have your comments. 2101 2101, your messages and your comments. This gentleman, officially inducted into the New Zealand Music Hall of Fame recently, it's Shay Fu.

Che Fu inducted as an individual into the New Zealand Music Hall of Fame at the Armours last week, the Aotearoa Music Awards. He was also inducted some years ago when he was with Supergroove. Well, Supergroove as such inducted in 2014. Very talented, Shayness Che Fu. 16 minutes to 7. If you're having a birthday today on this date, the 1st of June, a few interesting people celebrating with you. Former All Black Ben Smith has been involved a fair bit with the Highlanders this year. Not anymore. Not this year, anyway. Ben Smith is 40 today. Athlete Lorraine Moller was born on this date in 1955. And the woman singing this, although she was a teenager when she was singing this, is 81 today. It's Linda Scott. Down.

Blimey, that takes you back a few years, a few haircuts, indeed, when I had hair, for that matter. I've told every little star back to 1961. Linda Scott, the reason we played that, Linda Scott, the singer, 81 today. Of that, she was, what, only 15 or so when she recorded that. And it went to the top of the charts, many parts of the world. It actually got revitalised a few years ago in a TV advertisement for H&M, which is a clothing store. I think it's a European clothing store, is it not? Just a few years ago. So a whole new generation of fans for Linda Scott's I Told Every Little Star. You heard it here on RNZ National. Things you learn, 12 minutes to 7.

Long Time, Wrong Time, Sharon Jones and the Dap Kings from 2014 album Give the People What They Want. 9 minutes to seven. Thank you for your texts. 2101, creating a little bit of discussion as to why we commemorate the monarch's birthday as such. One texter says Queen Victoria was born on the 24th of May, and in Canada, the last Monday in May is a public holiday. Victoria Day was never considered a day to honour the current monarch, says our texter. And yes, I am well. Thank you for that. Peter as well. Hello, Peter. Thank you, says the Queen was crowned on June the 2nd, hence the holiday. Okay, fair enough. And looking at some of the rich and famous birthdays, which I was going to save, but you've jumped the gun on me, Dave. Good on you. Yes, centurions indeed. Andy Griffith and Marilyn Monroe were both born on this date, 1926. They would have been 100 today. Time flies when you're having fun.

The Menahan Street Band, the track called Make the Road by Walking. Good cruisy music for your Monday evening. Coming up 4 minutes to seven, latest news and weather. And then after seven, as we normally do on a Monday, No Stupid Questions with Susan Edmonds is back, talking about KiwiSaver hardship withdrawals, among your other questions. So that's coming up around 7:15. And more or less from the BBC 22.8. This evening, the programme investigates if loneliness is increasing at epidemic rates. It's for your listening pleasure on this King's Birthday Monday. Taking us to the news at 7, it is a little herbs. Maybe the odd spice. Sensitive to a smile on RNZ National.

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0: RNZ Pacific News, Talo Falava, I'm Johnny Blades. Renowned Olympian Beatrice Rowini Leua Whamawina was named a Companion of the Order of New Zealand for her services to sport and governance. She's one of 12 Pacifica people in New Zealand who've been included in this year's King's Birthday Honours. The former New Zealand Trade Commissioner and Consul General in New York says the honour acknowledges her journey and those who have supported her.
1: It's a real good reflection of all the work that's happened, you know, in the last 20 years, transitioning from being an athlete into the governance world and wanting to be able to contribute in spaces where you can make real impacts and transition for many people.
0: Her message was echoed by Le Malu Freddie Arkoi, who has been appointed a member of the New Zealand Order of Merit for services to rugby league and the community. Mr. Arkoi made his debut in the international rugby scene in 1975, aged 18, before becoming the youngest Pacific player to captain the New Zealand Kiwis at the age of 23. Now he runs the Why, Who Am I course, helping mentor young offenders through physical training and life coaching. He says his many achievements are thanks to the many hands that have helped him along the way.
2: The medal represents most of the fact of all the things in my life that I've done and the people that were involved with it, because you can't do it on your own. It's something that's usually requires teamwork.
0: In Papua New Guinea, the MP for Oro province has warned that the country can't be complacent about transnational crime, particularly the threat of the illicit drug trade. Gary Juffa told MPs that law and order is a fundamental problem holding the country back. He says it may surprise many people to know how established the problem is in PNG.
3: The intelligence assessments that were propagated some 20 years ago warning about this situation, well, that's happened. Those transnational criminal organisations are now here, well established, well entrenched. Papua New Guinea is not just a transit point for drugs, by the way, in case you're wondering. It's now a manufacturing hub.
0: Events to celebrate Samoan Language Week are being held across Aotearoa. In the 2023 New Zealand census, 213,069 people identified as Samoan. This year's Language Week theme comes from a Samoan proverb, E āwhua mai maunga te tele, ma nuia o le nuu. From the high mountains are the blessings of the village. Samoa's High Commissioner to New Zealand, Awhamasanga Whaamata Laupu to le āwhua, says language is a key factor in the Samoan identity.
4: I think without language, you'll lose your culture, you'll lose your identity. So I think it's very, very important that the young, particularly the young Samoans that are growing up here in New Zealand, do learn that language.
0: Samoan Language Week runs until Saturday, June the 6th. The US Defense Secretary has urged Asian allies to ramp up military spending to counter China's growing power and prevent its dominance in the region. Pete Hegseth has been speaking at the Shangri-La Dialogue in Singapore, Asia's premier forum for defense leaders, militaries and diplomats. He says there's a rightful alarm regarding China's historic military build-up and expansion, but added that US ties with Beijing are better than they have been in many years. The US expects its Asian allies and partners to increase defence spending to 3.5% of their GDP. Mr. Hegseth said that New Zealand was freeloading as he didn't consider its defence spend of 2% as enough. New Zealand's Defence Minister Chris Pink rejected the accusation, pointing out New Zealand has doubled its defence expenditure from 1%.
5: New Zealand's making its own decisions, but we're doing the thing that they're asking to do, but we're doing it because it makes sense for us. And it makes sense for our Pacific cousins, and it makes sense for us to do in concert with our Australian ally.
0: In Australia, a report by the ABC reveals that New South Wales Police Force has recorded a big rise in misconduct complaints over the past decade. Figures from New South Wales Police show complaints made about officers by the public increased by nearly 70%. That's a jump from 3,130 10 years ago to 5,248 in 2025. The police say many complaints are not criminal in nature, but police integrity expert Tim Prensler told the ABC the rise is concerning.
6: If we had an effective system, complaints would be going right down, police officer behaviour would be improving, and we would have very high levels of trust and confidence in the system, and all indicators are that we do not have that.
0: In sport, Auckland FC midfielder and A-League champion Cameron Howison says he wants to revisit Samoa soon. Howison scored the only goal in the A-League Grand Final, helping secure Auckland FC's first championship win. Speaking on his cultural roots, Howison says he's proud to be Samoan. He told Pacific Waves his first trip to Samoa was an eye-opener.
7: I went there back in 2012. I can't remember the name of our village, but we did 2 weeks there, and I stayed 7 days with my family in the village. Yeah, it was cool. It was a real big eye-opener to what life is like there, and it put things into perspective for sure.
0: The Pacific Games Council says it is confident that French Polynesia will meet the deadlines and standards required 14 months out from the Pacific Games to be held there in July 2027. The Games Council was in Tahiti last month to review progress in preparation for the Games. Its chairman, Vidya Lakhan, says the council will remain vigilant, but is mostly optimistic about getting assurances from the local government. He says there was one concern regarding the swimming competition.
8: There is only one sport we had issues with. We have resolved those issues in consultation with the government, and the quality looks good. Some of the projects are not finished. They're lagging a little bit behind, but we have time. We don't want Tahiti to not be ready games time, so we were going to push and make sure that things get delivered on time.
0: The Tahiti Pacific Games organisers are also looking at recruiting about 4,500 volunteers to welcome the thousands of athletes, officials and visitors involved with the Games. Fiji's football coach has named a provisional 21-member squad for two international friendlies against Vanuatu. The matches will be played in Port Vila in the FIFA international window this month. FBC reports coach Stéphane Ouvré saying 2026 would be used largely as an evaluation year, with attention firmly fixed on future competitions. And that's a bulletin of news and sport from RNZ Pacific.
9: Kia ora nei te autaiake, this is Tangata o te Moana from RNZ Pacific. I'm Tiana Haxton. Coming up, good news from Rarotonga.
10: Now we have declared the Cook Islands dengue-free status again.
9: Screenings of a film about West Papua are being shut down.
11: Because for the first time, many Indonesians suddenly realised what actually happened in West Papua.
9: And in sports...
12: Keep your heads held high, boys. You've played great.
9: Moana Pacifica fans still holding out hope. But first, what's in the budget for the Pacific? Pacifica and New Zealand have seen minimal gains and funding cuts in this year's budget. Only Pacifica wardens get new money to share with other Community Watch outfits. Meanwhile, the Ministry for Pacific Peoples has seen further cuts. Atereano Matiariki has the details.
13: $8.3 million will be shared amongst the Pacifica wardens along with neighbourhood support and community patrols over the next 4 years. But Auckland Councillor Al Filipina, who helped set the trust up, doesn't know what benefits the new funding will bring.
14: Auckland will be, I think, they'll be looking, asking themselves, well, I hope this budget doesn't cancel out the announcement in budget 2025 from the minister that had $1 million in there.
13: Meanwhile, the Ministry of Pacific Peoples has been lined up for a 2% funding cut, along with a number of other ministries. Ministry head Geraldine Clifford Lidstone says the funding cuts were always expected. Her statement has been voiced.
15: The ministry was not invited to bid for new funding and directed to make the baseline reductions. Current work programs remain unchanged as funding continues for key initiatives. Our focus remains firmly on delivering outcomes in the areas Pacific peoples have told us matter most: housing, education, health, economic growth, and Pacific languages.
13: Health is a big winner in this budget, with around $5.8 billion in new spending. Sir Colin Tukui Tonga, a Pacific public health expert, says it's good news, but there is nothing targeted for Pacifica.
16: Clearly the government is recognising that health needs a lot of help, but it's universal, it's for everyone. There isn't any targeted spend for Pacific communities.
13: Education, another winner in the budget, saw $1.5 billion in new spending. This caught the attention of Aroha Armstrong, chief executive for Tupu Toa, which support Māori and Pacific tertiary graduates. She says a turbulent job market is leaving students discombobulated.
17: So the most important thing we can look at are what are those pathways? Do our people see them? How do we get them there faster? And it's not just entry level that we need to be thinking about. As New Zealand, when we're talking about workforce shortages, if we're talking about the future, whether you like it or not, Māori and Pacific are the fastest growing part of New Zealand's workforce.
13: Ms Armstrong says the doubling in trade academies is good to see, but she says without consistent targeted investment for Māori and Pacifica, Aotearoa will suffer.
9: Still on budget 2026, the government set out $1.2 billion in foreign aid spending this fiscal year. An aid expert says it's a positive signal in a world where aid cuts are becoming the norm. Kaya Selby has more.
18: Aotearoa's foreign ministry was one of the big winners in yesterday's budget. It secured $275 million in new funding, $110 million of which will go towards supporting the Indo-Pacific region exclusively. As for this year, aid spending is on the up, which development expert Terence Wood says is a welcome surprise.
19: We bucked the trend somewhat, and I don't know what that reflects, whether it's Winston Peters fighting, you know, for his turf, or whether it's just a recognition of the fact that, you know, Pacific countries are struggling right now, you know, with the fuel crisis, or whether there's something else like the perceived need to stave off China's impact in the Pacific. It's a surprise, right?
18: Before this year, Wood says aid was trending down, just like most of the developed world right now.
19: Be it budgetary support, budget support for fuel or whatever they're doing, you would imagine, right, that won't be the sole thing that aid has been spent on, but it'll be something that people are thinking about pretty carefully. There is this rising need in the Pacific, and that as a partner we ought to help.
18: Australia announced its aid budget earlier this month that left aid spending mostly untouched despite rising inflation. Wood says it makes Aotearoa look much better in comparison.
19: So Australian aid is going up in a nominal sense, but falling in an inflation-adjusted sense. At least based on what Treasury is projecting, our aid is going up nominally. It's also going up in an inflation-adjusted sense, although that is based on the assumption that inflation won't be that high in the next financial year, which is not that realistic, I think.
18: But one important thing was missing this year: climate financing. The Treasury has pointed to an unfunded commitment as a specific fiscal risk. That commitment, as much as $500 million. But Wood says this does not surprise him, because under the current government, the measure itself has become redundant.
19: Money that we give to developing countries to either mitigate their own emissions or adapt to the effects of climate change all comes out of our aid budget anyhow. There was a time under Labor where the aid budget was increasing to incorporate rising climate finance spends. However, that stopped. And so any changes in nominal climate finance to developing countries, they're kind of a fiction anyhow.
18: Budget 2026 did not reveal the recipients of this year's aid budget, but MFAT says the Pacific will be the enduring priority.
9: The head of the UN body mandated to develop regulations for seabed mining in international waters says Pacific countries are playing a big role in shaping the regulations that will govern the future industry. International Seabed Authority Secretary General Leticia Cavallo was in Fiji recently, conducting training for Pacific countries on what it means to be a sponsoring state of a potential seabed mining company. Kuroi Hawkins reports.
20: There's great interest from the likes of China and the United States in polymetallic nodules found on the deep seabed in parts of the Pacific Ocean's international waters. These nodules are rich in minerals such as copper, cobalt, and nickel, highly valued in modern tech, but it remains uncertain how damaging mining them would be to the marine environment. Leticia Carvalho says the Pacific is very important to the International Seabed Authority process of developing rules for mining, given the strong country positions both for and against.
1: Some of them are really close to the idea of mining in the deep sea outside of national jurisdiction. Others are very much attached to the environmental safeguards and cautious about this activity. Therefore, this region has a big role in shaping the regime.
20: Leticia Carvalho says she respects the opposing views Pacific countries have on the potential future industry. In Fiji, she met with representatives of Pacific Islands foreign member countries and civil society organizations. She says these are sovereign positions and her role is not to judge, but rather to facilitate dialogue.
1: And that's why I'm here for capacity building, training, bringing my team to support these countries to better understand how they can make decisions internally and how they can sit at the table with others to find consensus in the multilateral space.
20: She also acknowledged there were some civil society complaints about exclusion from the training, but she clarified that the list of participants was constructed based on the relevance of the subject matter.
1: So this training was particularly formulated to get government officials more enlightened about the responsibilities and how to make deals with contractors and investors.
20: Ms. Carvalho says some representatives of civil society networks were present as observers, but it was not possible to invite everyone. Before she left Fiji, Ms. Carvalho did meet with a group of civil society representatives. She says it was good for her to hear their concerns firsthand.
1: They still see a big gap in their participation and their voices to be heard in the decision making. It was very enlightening for me to see that there is still work to be done in this region to make sure that communities can really engage and shape and influence decision making.
20: The Secretary General says she encourages all Pacific Island countries, regardless of their stance on deep sea mining, to participate fully in the International Seabed Authority meetings and make use of this historic opportunity to develop the proper regulations for an industry before it actually begins.
9: The Cook Islands is now dengue fever free, having passed one whole month without a positive case reported. The outbreak, declared in May last year, recorded 1,251 cases, one of whom died. International health standards require a 26-day period with no new cases to declare an outbreak over. I spoke to Health Secretary Bob Williams, who says the last positive case was recorded on 28th of April.
21: So to declare a dengue-free status again is where there has been no recorded positive case for about 20 days. And so having achieved that, which is over 20 days, which equals to two incubation periods, because if you've been diagnosed for dengue, the incubation period is up to 10 days. So having exceeded the 20 days, that's why now we have declared the Cook Islands dengue-free status again.
9: Can you break down what measures were the most effective to getting on top of this outbreak? I understand, you know, you usually have Operation Namu, clean-up campaigns and whatnot. What was the most effective?
21: We cannot really single out in terms of the strategies that we applied. It has to be a collective execution of all phases. While the island-wide spraying was happening, there is very focused spraying as well. What that means is where the residence of a positive case is located, and our public health staff has to spray around the positive case resident up to 200 meters radius of the neighboring houses. So it's a combination of those response actions, which I think helped us to bring the outbreak under control.
9: How concerned was the ministry at the peak of the outbreak? I recall there was a big spike over Christmas and New Year's. I had a lot of people worried, and lots of tourists were also reportedly going home with dengue as well.
21: Yeah, so during that period, because I have to let my staff take the break as well, given that they have been working continuously for a number of months, but noting the increase towards the end of last year and beginning of this year. So we have to re-strategize again. So we increased our surveillance program, putting traps all over the islands at key locations that will help determine in terms of our responses around the island and also at those key areas as well.
9: And while the Cooks are now dengue-free, some neighbouring Pacific Islands are still currently reporting cases, namely Tonga, New Caledonia, Samoa and Futuna. Do these nearby cases have you concerned for cross-border transmissions?
21: It's still possible. It doesn't mean we've declared dengue-free. We're not continuing to monitor. Our public health team will continue to monitor. But it is also an encouragement to the community to continue the current effort that we have implemented, mostly to ensuring that all areas that are potential for breeding mosquitoes, they continue to clear them. So yes, the chances of that happening again is possible.
9: Are there any concerns about maybe public complacency now that the country's been declared dengue-free again?
21: It's a possibility. We'll continue to raise awareness around continuing with the effort to ensure we continue to clean our homes and vacant lands especially, and also for things that potentially could catch water, and that we need to continue to raise awareness to make sure the situation that we had last year will not continue.
9: Well, thank you for your time, Bob. Manuia.
21: Itake.
9: You're listening to Tangata Te Moana from RNZ Pacific. An Indonesian filmmaker sees the crackdown by authorities on his West Papua documentary in some parts of the country is a threat to democracy. The Pesta Babi documentary looks at the social and environmental impacts of land seizures for big agribusiness ventures in Papua and the Indonesian military's role in it. Johnny Blades has more.
2: Pesta Babi, or Pigfest, has been making waves. Since March, it's had screenings in New Zealand and Australia and is now showing in Indonesia. The director, Dandi Laksono, says of the 1,700 screenings around Indonesia, about 30 have been shut down.
3: Mostly by military, and then they also using the civil servant in the name of public order. So I think it's very ridiculous. And thanks to the audience, they defend the film.
2: Mr. Laksono says there's been no public disorder from the film in parts where it is shown, and some audience members have backed the film on social media.
3: They defend their rights to watch and to absorb the information, what actually happened in West Papua. So I think compared to the subset of the public screening, the intervention or the intimidation is nothing in terms of numbers, but in terms of substance of democracy, that's a real threat.
2: He says there's no justification.

0: to get a real situation in West Papua, and even the mainstream media, the Jakarta-based mainstream media, you know, never enough cover for the West Papua. And the third is because, of course, the international journalists cannot access the West Papua.
1: Dandi Laksono says the film has resonated with Indonesian audiences because what's happening in West Papua is relatable across the republic.
0: They comment about the proximity with their own problem in their own land because the military now have a more control under Prabowo administration, and also the agrarian conflict or tenurial conflict with the land grabbing and environmental destruction for the investment. So basically what happened in West Papua now is a common phenomenon in other places in Indonesia. But of course in West Papua we have more in terms of the volume and scale.
1: He says the bid by authorities to stop the film may not be successful.
0: Because for the first time, many Indonesians suddenly, you know, realized what actually happened in West Papua, that the government usually using the nationalism and patriotism sentiment to, you know, cover up what actually happened. Those propagandas now it doesn't work anymore.
1: The Chief of Staff of Indonesia's Army, General Maruli Simanjuntak, says there was no direct order from military command to stop screenings of Pesta Babi. He says local administrations are deciding on shutdowns to maintain regional safety.
2: Still on West Papua, an independence activist says AI-generated fake video footage of her and her words has been used to spread disinformation on social media. Koteka Wenda says the Instagram video reel by an Indonesian nationalist account casts her speaking out against the Pesta Babi film. Here's Johnny Blades again.
1: It's a film that Koteka Wenda, who's based in the Netherlands, says has uncovered what's really happening in West Papua for many people in other parts of Indonesia. She says to have footage of her voice, body language and movements misused in a propaganda video giving an opposing view is violating.
3: This video is really concerning because to the untrained eye, it looks as if it's me speaking against human rights or at least the sharing of important documentaries like Pesta Babi.
1: Wenda says AI is being used to spread political disinformation targeting West Papuan voices and Indigenous activists.
3: So to know that this video is circulating and there could be people out there, you know, other West Papuans themselves seeing my face for a prominent West Papuan activist, suddenly switching sides, it's really problematic because it can build public distrust. It can build. My concern is that this will be a regular occurrence, and I don't know how far the Indonesian colonial forces will take this.
1: She appears to be the first of the younger wave of West Papuan activists to be targeted at this new level of sophistication and reach, with hundreds of thousands of views.
3: It's a new colonial tactic to oppress us West Papuans. I mean, not only does Indonesia seek to steal our land and steal our futures, but they're also stealing our bodies and our voices.
1: Koteka Wenda says the fake Instagram video reel has been reported to the platform.
3: People have been reporting it and blocking it. Some people have even been claiming that it's digital blackface, but it hasn't been taken down. And this is really concerning. But the comment section, since I spoke up about it, the comment section had been flooded with messages and comments from a lot of our Free West Papua friends stating that this is AI, this is not real, this is fake. So there is discourse, there is like conversation happening.
1: Nonetheless, this fake video has muddied the waters, and Wenda advises social media users to always be ready to adopt a critical lens and check the source of posts and reels.
3: I also think it's important that social media platforms take this seriously and push for transparency, push for accountability.
1: RNZ Pacific has reached out to the Indonesian government for comment.
2: Moana Pacifica played their final home game against the Queensland Reds at Auckland's North Harbour Stadium. Supporters packed the stands through rain and shine this year, backing a side they say represents more than just rugby.

0: B. Coco Lance was at the game.
1: For fans like Jotham Kellett, it is unfathomable that this may be the end of Moana Pacifica.
2: Come on, we've got to be back here next season. We've got to be back here next season.
3: Surely.
1: Ama Morsese says the loyalty from supporters runs deep, no matter the conditions.
4: Three and hell, Lashon, we'll sit here and support you guys because we love what you do for us and for our people. We'll always be flying this flag.
1: Louisa Tipene Opitaya says she and her whānau have supported the team since the very beginning, including Moana Pacifica's historic first win during the COVID era.
4: We're so proud, yeah, proud to be fans of Moana Pacifica. We were there when they won their first game against the Hurricanes, and it was a real highlight, like, of our lives. We could say that we were there. It was during COVID. There was only 200 people allowed in the stadium. We were there. We lost our voices, couldn't talk for a week. But, you know, we want to support our team as much as we can. We know that they give their all every week, and so we want to be behind them as well.
1: And Holina van Edekinga, who spoke to us as Moana scored a try, says the flag waving, cheers and beaming faces are exactly why Moana Pacifica remains a unique franchise who has brought pride to the Pacific community.
5: Me being like half Pacifica myself, kind of gives me a bit of pride that, you know, just to see a few of the Island Brothers out there playing and just seeing them perform the way they did, especially last year. Just moments like this, really, it just brings a lot of pride into the community.
1: And Kellett has some final words of inspiration for Moana. The impact goes far beyond rugby, inspiring fans of all ages to get amongst the culture and the sport.
6: Keep your heads held high, boys. You've played great. There's so many kids out here who look up to you guys. You're great inspiration. And we all love you. You're fantastic.
1: The loyalty of their fans is not taken for granted by outgoing head coach Fa'alongo Tana Umanga, who acknowledged just how special they are, saying they really wanted to win this one for the fans.
7: Man, they turn up all the time, you know, every week for us. You know, we've never got a home game, and that doesn't go unnoticed from us. And again, that was something that we speak about, and we just wanted to acknowledge that too. I think that was just really an opportunity for us to give back to them.
0: Shareholders of Moana Pacifica have voted to appoint liquidators to the holding company of the Super Rugby team. Dineo Financial Advisory was appointed as liquidator on the 25th of May. The franchise signalled earlier this year that it was likely to disband unless it could find new investors to fund the team. In a statement, the Pacifica Medical Association said it could no longer continue funding the team. Rumours continue to circle about possible buyers, but at the time this program was recorded, nothing had yet come to fruition. The franchise remains hopeful that they can keep the dream alive. Auckland FC are the inaugural champions of the OFC Pro League, the Oceania Football Confederation's first ever professional league. The home team defeated South Melbourne 2-1 at the Eden Park Grand Final. I asked Auckland FC's captain, Tas Murdekudas, how he felt shortly after their win.
8: Oh, super stoked. Like, it's a Grand Final. I don't know what to say. It's something I've never done before. I've never won a Grand Final in my senior career, so it's a first for me at 27. Time was sort of running out, I felt, so I'm really, really stoked for all the hard work everyone put in.
0: Auckland FC head coach Luke Cassidy says the win means so much to everybody involved.
9: You know, this was just so important to us today. Everyone in the Pro League team, we've worked so hard in a short space of time. I just couldn't be more happy for everybody.
0: It was a triple celebration for the Kiwis. On top of winning the inaugural OFC Pro League trophy, they earned the right to represent OFC at the FIFA Intercontinental Cup later this year. The victory was made even more special by the fact the club's first team had won the A-League final, beating Sydney FC 1-0 the night before. Tas Murdekudas says these are achievements Auckland can be proud of.
8: It's massive for the city, for the fans. You know, they're so loyal and they always turn up in their numbers. But really, really stoked for the city.
0: For South Melbourne FC, although they were defeated, they were still proud of their performance throughout the inaugural season. Captain Marko Jankovic says the experience has been of great value to the team.
3: the ability to travel and play football in different countries, connect with communities that, you know, you definitely wouldn't have just playing in NPL in Australia. It's great to have the opportunity to get really close to my teammates, get to know them better. And as disappointing as this is, I think we can learn a lot from the time we've spent together.
0: Reflecting on the season, the Aussies head coach says the quality of football played has only grown since the first round kicked off in February. Sinisa Kohadzic looks forward to seeing teams from across the region continue to learn off each other.
10: When the league started, it didn't start off well in regards to quality of the competition, but as the competition's finished, everyone got better, and now everyone understands where this is going. Hopefully, you know, these island nations can learn from Auckland, can learn from us.
0: He wants to see the OFC Pro League taken more seriously.
10: Professionalism is not an easy step. It needs a commitment of resources and needs a commitment of players, and hopefully everyone understands now that this is a serious competition.
0: Auckland's Luke Cassilly echoed his sentiments, saying the league has given players a platform to grow professionally.
11: The opportunities that are being created for players, coaches, staff, admin staff is phenomenal. I think we've seen throughout this league the growth in all of the teams and the improvement in the level of football across the whole region. So, yeah, brilliant. Long may it continue.
0: Individual awards were also presented at the grand final, with Auckland FC winning three. The Fair Play Award as the most disciplined team in the competition, the Golden Glove was claimed by goalkeeper Oscar Mason, and the best player of the tournament was awarded to Daniel Norman. But Vanuatu United blocked Auckland from making a clean sweep, with Alex Samuel winning Golden Boot for most goals. The talismanic forward racking up 11 goals this season, Samuel says earning the award means a lot.
12: It means everything to me, you know, growing up dreaming of playing in the big stages and also, you know, getting this kind of award, it means a lot to me, it means everything to me, so I'm proud of myself.
0: He says having a professional league in Oceania and seeing Pacifica players succeed is a dream come true for the region.
12: I think this league gives us hope, especially to the younger ones, to, you know, anyone can make it in anything in life.

0: That's Tangata Te Moana for this week. For all episodes, head over to rnz.co.nz/Pacific. We're also on Spotify, Apple and iHeartRadio. 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
1: RNZ Pacific News Lupigen, me Koroi Hawkins. Tuanfala Pacifica people of New Zealand have been receiving awards lo King's Birthday honours lo this year. What honours of acknowledging people who have been serving communities and recognising what achievements bloketa. Honours system, him including Trifala Orders, Order of New Zealand, New Zealand Order of Merit, with him King's Service Order. Other various medals were also awarded, including King's Service Medal, New Zealand Antarctic Medal, with him New Zealand Distinguished Service Decoration. 178 total recipients were congratulated across New Zealand. One outlawed 12 fellow Pacifica people were recognised, Emi Lemalu Freddy Aukoi, where Emi appointed one of our member blow New Zealand Order of Merit for Services Law Rugby League with them community. Mr. Aukoi, Emi make him debut blow him law international rugby scene law 1975, time Emi 18 years old, before him become up youngest Pacifica player for captaining New Zealand Kiwis law age blow 23. This time Emi run him Y, Who Am I course, for helping mentor young offenders through physical training with him life coaching. Hemi say out staka achievements, so kata thanks lo staka hands will have been helping him along the way. One fellow Papua New Guinea MP, Hemi warned that country Hemi must look save and ready for ata transnational crime. Kari Jufa, member blo Oro Province, Hemi talim MPs, law and order Hemi fundamental problem where Hemi hole PNG bike. Hemi highlighting growing threat for transnational crime, particularly of the drug trade where Hemi been surged through the Pacific region. Mr. Jufa, Hemi say Hemi might surprise him stuck up people how established this whole problem Hemi stop inside law PNG. Gary Jufa, Hemi say proceeds for transnational crime Hemi often channeled inside law legitimate businesses. Police Los Samo have been carrying out 20 fella drug raids over the last 4 months. Just over 100 grams of methamphetamine have been seized, as well as firearms, marijuana, with team drug utensils. 55 people okata been charged. Okata church service at Makem Start Blo Le Vayaso or Le Ngangana Samoa or Samoan Language Week have been held across lo New Zealand lo Sunday. Team lo this year, hemi come from one fala Samoan proverb, where hemi mean him from high mountains or blessings blo village or ta come. Ministry blo Pacific Peoples Fa Long Umbai, hemi said that group hemi responsible for this year's theme, or ta keen for keep him simple, behind or ta herem feedback from community. Samoan Language Week hemi run from May 31st, Kasim Saturday, June number 6. Labour leader hemi say National Party hemi need for clarifying position blem law New Zealand nuclear free status. Our comments would come behind New Zealand Defence Minister Chris Benk hemi telling one fellow journalist law Shangri-La Security Talks law Singapore that New Zealand hemi should get one fellow conversation about him stance blem law nuclear powered submarines, given Australia hemi been purchasing several or some part law AUKUS agreement. Labour Chris Hipkins, hemi say National Party, hemi been like for get rid of nuclear free policy for years, and given at recent comments by Prime Minister on nuclear energy, clarification hemi needed. One fellow spokesperson for Prime Minister, hemi say New Zealand nuclear free policy, hemi no change, and by hemi no change. Foreign Minister of Iran, hemi downplaying other reports, low progress, blow one for a potential peace deal with him United States. U.S. President Donald Trump, hemi reportedly sending Tehran other harsher peace terms after some fellow reports suggesting one for a deal hemi might be made. Iran Parliamentary Speaker, hemi Ilya Lash outlawed American negotiators, hemi tell him no got him trust, loketa, and him should not put him any trust, lota, tok or promise, bloketa. Iran Foreign Minister Abbas Araghchi, hemi said that reporting hemi mean him little until one fella deal hemi reached. And lo sport warriors are far from discouraged despite that losing now top of the table NRL Rugby League clash Blocatello Panthers last night. Panthers ought to have been won 2018, but Warriors coach Andrew Webster hemi said performance Blocata hemi on point. Result hemi keeping Warriors lo second place lo ladder, when we head inside Luanfala by next weekend. And Mona Pacifica halfback Augustine Pulu, hemi se experienced players had been go through the last month, hemi been making oketa stronger individuals. Mona Pacifica ata might have played last ever Super Rugby game blokata with him team in liquidation. Tok after 21-19 win blokat over Brumbies lo Canberra Saturday night. Pulu hemi said that odd players ot lanem stuck something throughout lo one for a difficult season. Discussions law saving blow future block club hemi ongoing. Hemna Nation Sport Le Pigeon from RNZ Pacific.
2: Big fella hello through and welcome everyone talk law Melanesia update. Me Koroi Hawkins. This time the hemi join him now, team from Buzz FM Lo Vanuatu.
3: Internet news, labour mobility changes highlight urgent need for child protection law. Court revives a former diplomat's challenge to recall. Rising enrolment puts pressure on school grant budget. ADB workshop prepares local contractors for upcoming $20 million school projects. And government defends PSC reform plans, says constitutional change long overdue. Good evening and welcome to Vanuatu Nightly News. I'm Kizzy Kalsakau, leading our news tonight. Wharf Road closed by December 2024 earthquake reopens to traffic today. Residents, businesses and government agencies are welcoming the reopening of Wharf Road today, 1st of June 2026, after the key access route remained closed for nearly 18 months following the devastating of 7.3 magnitude earthquake of 17th of December 2024. The earthquake triggered a major landslide that sent large boulders crashing onto the roadway, cutting off access between Lapitasi Wharf, Main Wharf, Dream Cove and Ifira Point community. The closure also disrupted access to homes and affected operations of customs and border security officers, which had been relocated because of the landslide risk. The official reopening was witnessed by Minister of Infrastructure and Public Utilities, Xavier Harry, the Council of Chiefs of Ifira, the Member of Parliament for Ifate, and other government officials. The excavation and rock removal works were carried out by Brunei Entreprise General and its subcontractor, allowing the road to be safely reopened to vehicles and the public. The reopening brings significant relief to residents, Lapitasi port workers and businesses operating in the area, while also paving the way for the return of cruise ships and tourist vessels to the cruise wharf in the near future, marking another important milestone in Vanuatu's ongoing earthquake recovery efforts. In judiciary, the Court of Appeal has revived a legal challenge by former Consul General to Hong Kong, George Bogiri, ruling that his case against the government over his recall from office deserves a full hearing in the Supreme Court. The Appellate Court found that the Supreme Court erred by deciding disrupted factual issues at the preliminary stage rather than determining whether the claim was arguable. As a result, the court set aside the earlier decision that dismissed Bogiri's judicial review application and ordered the matter to be reheard before a different judge. In other news, frontline child protection workers are warning that children are increasingly being left vulnerable as labour mobility programs continue to reshape family structures across Vanuatu, strengthening calls for the long-delayed child protection bill to be brought before Parliament. Department of Labour Gender Equality, Disability and Social Inclusion Officer Candy Tua says cases involving children left in the care of a single parent or relatives are becoming more common, particularly when overseas workers lose contact with their families or fail to provide expected support. It says existing support networks are helping vulnerable families, but agencies often lack the legal authority needed to intervene effectively before situations escalate. Despite extensive national consultations already being completed, the Child Protection Bill remains awaiting progression to Parliament. Advocates say the legislation would establish a comprehensive legal framework to prevent and respond to child neglect and abuse, strengthen coordination between agencies, and introduce mandatory reporting obligations for teachers, health workers, and police. police. Child protection officers argue that while community support systems play an important role, stronger laws are needed to ensure children receive protection before harm occurs rather than after a crisis develops. In education, a surge in student enrollment has created a projected 455.8 million Vatu shortfall in Vanuatu's 2026 school grant program, prompting Education Minister Simel Johnson to call for additional government funding. In a statement to Parliament, the minister says increased enrollment in kindergarten and secondary schools, along with the expansion of class levels in newly registered schools, has significantly increased funding requirements and could place pressure on the government's commitment to free education if additional support is not secured. The minister warned that without the extra funding, Vanuatu could struggle to meet its obligations to provide free access to education from kindergarten through secondary school. It says the government has already allocated 2.6 billion Vatu in grants across the education sector, including funding for schools, Vanuatu Institute of Technology, and the National University of Vanuatu, but noted that continued enrollment growth and rising costs will require further budget increases in the coming years. Local contractors in Vanuatu have been given guidance on how to better compete for major infrastructure projects following a workshop in Port Vila last week coordinated by the Asian Development Bank ADB in partnership with industry stakeholders. The session held under the Skills Development and Sustainable Development Project focused on an upcoming civil works package valued at around $20 million for the construction of school facilities at Vanuatu Institute of Technology VIT, Villa Center and VIT Malamba. Procurement contract agent specialist Sharif Alam says the workshop formed part of an early market engagement process designed to help contractors understand ADB bidding systems and prepare competitive submissions. It says the process aims to ensure transparency while giving local firms early insight into procurement requirements, with more workshops expected as additional ADB funded projects roll out. Alam encourages Vanuatu contractors to take advantage of upcoming opportunities, stressing that the system is open, competitive, and designed to strengthen local participation in national development projects. And the word, the government has defended its proposed constitutional amendments on the Public Service Commission PSC, saying changes to strengthen merit-based appointments and accountability are long overdue. In response to PSC concerns, the government said the commission has drifted from its core mandate of ensuring a professional and disciplined public service, arguing that reforms are needed to restore credibility and improve oversight of an increasingly qualified workforce entering government service. The government also said the proposed amendments are aimed at addressing gaps in accountability, including the lack of clear provisions to remove commissioners facing serious allegations or misconduct. It maintains that independence must serve the public interest and not shield dysfunction, adding that the reforms are intended to restore public confidence in service delivery across key sectors such as health, education and infrastructure. The constitutional amendments are expected to be tabled in Parliament 4th of June this week. With that conclude our Vanuatu Nightly News, but you can still follow VNN through Buzz SoundCloud, Buzz Facebook page, our website www.buzzonline.vu, Capital FM 107 and Radio New Zealand Melanesian Update, RNZ Pacific. I'm Kizzy Kalsakau. Yeah, very good night.
2: And have now Melanesian Update program, Nikoroi Hawkins. Thank you to Mas for tuning in. Come. Yusa Kasim Okata, up-to-date news and current affairs, lo website blo mifala, rnzi.com, and mifala stop too, lo Facebook and lo Twitter, just search him at RNZ Pacific.
4: Today we open this show just hours after the passing of one of the great leaders of Māoridom. Tahirini Moko Mead died yesterday at the age of 99, and his life embraced education, the revitalisation of Te Reo Māori, iwi development, treaty settlements, the arts, and the preservation of Mātauranga Māori. He was an author, an iwi leader, and one of the curators of the landmark Te Māori exhibition that travelled to the United States, opening in New York in 1984. His lifelong span meant he knew personally great leaders, such as Suape Rangata. Tahirini was the founding professor of Māori at Victoria University of Wellington, now Te Herenga Waka, Victoria University of Wellington, and established the first Department of Māori Studies in New Zealand, along with the first university-based marae on a campus, Te Tumu Herenga Waka, the whare, Te Herenga Waka, the marae. After his retirement from Victoria University, he helped establish Te Whare Wānanga, Wawanui Arangi in Whakatāne. He was of Ngāti Awa, Ngāi Tūhoe, Ngāti Tuwaretoa, and Tūhaurangi descent. And joining me now is another leader and renowned educator, Joe Harawira, who is also of Ngāti Awa and Tūhaurangi descent. E karai, Joe, tēnā koe.
5: Tēnā koe, Julian. Tēnā koutou, whakarongo mai nā ki te reo iri rangi.
4: Joe, one feels keenly the loss in and amongst Māoridom, but that must be double, triple, quadrupled for the people of Ngāti Awa, who will be bereft and grieving today, Joe.
5: Yes, Julian, that is correct. We have lost one of our pō of Ngāti Awa, and he leaves behind a legacy that I don't think will be comparable for any other Ngāti Awa into the future. So the sense of loss that we feel at this particular moment in time, I'm at the Undertakers and he's just come out, and the family are just spending a bit of time and having a bit of waiata with him before we take him back to his marae of Kōkohina.
4: I hate to talk about administrative matters, Joe, but there will be those wondering what the plan is for the next few days. Are you able to provide that information for us?
5: I can give you some sort of insight, Julian. We will be leaving here probably within the next hour. We're going to be taking Herini past Te Manukatutahi, Mata Tua Whare, and then past Awanui Arangi, and then taking Tahirini straight out to his marae, to Kōkohina. There will be a pōhiri, a whakatau by Ngāti Awa to around about 2 o'clock-ish, and I understand that they're already iwi gathering to come on with us. It is my understanding that Tahutu Maxwell is organising Mata Tua to go on tomorrow morning as one. And then there will be 3 pōhiri each day, 9 o'clock, 12 o'clock, and 3 o'clock. And we're asking all those who will be attending to fit into one of those times. And leading up to Tuesday, which is the day of the Nehu.
4: Thank you for that information, Joe. There will be those who will really appreciate the fact that you've let them know what the plan and the long-term plan is. Thank you also for informing us of the party and the cortege making their way via Te Manukatutahi Marae past the Whare Nui that he brought home, Mātātua Whare Nui, and of course the Whare Wānanga he established, Te Whare Wānanga Wawanui Arangi. Those two things alone, Joe, speak to the leadership, to the responsibilities undertaken by Sir Herini Mokomid. Those two things alone would make him a legend, and yet there is so much more that he has done for Ngāti Awa and for Māoridom.
5: Yes, that's right, Julian. He was so much more than an academic, a leader. He was more than a public figure. He was a dedicated teacher. He was a vigilant guardian of Mātauranga Māori, steadfast champion for the survival of our reo, and his enduring commitment to his people was evident in everything he did. And the establishing of the Awanui Whare Wānanga, or Awanui Arangi, and also the return of the whare Matātua to Ngāti Awa were two major accomplishments amongst the other accomplishments of Tahirini. And so for that we are forever grateful. He did all of that, Julian, with humility and with grace, and everything he touched. He was somebody who I would say, kāria, pēnā ka tohe te kaupapa, pēnā ka rai ki te rai he kaupapa, i tāia ia te noho i roti te hū mārie, ki te noho o puku, ki te whakaaro tuatahi i mua o te kōrero i wana whakaaro. Koira he mea nui ki a hau.
4: Tēnā koe. Tēnā koe, Joe. The phrase and the aphorism that comes to mind is, through humility one gains humanity. He was humility personified, which yes. Given his amazing achievements and feats, I would struggle to do the same if it was me, which is probably why he is what he is and he was what he was. But Joe, he could also be a bit of a hard case. I mean, I didn't spend as much time as you did with him, but the times I was able to spend with him, he could be a bit of a jokester, loved a good laugh, had a great laugh himself too.
5: He had a sense of humour. He had a wonderful, wicked might be a bit stretched, but he had a wonderful sense of humour. He could work between the two worlds, I suppose, in terms of if the kaupapa required, serious thought and contributions, but he could also weave in his own little bits and pieces, I suppose, just to lighten the atmosphere of a particular kaupapa. I noticed that towards his later years with us. So yes, you're correct. He did have a sense of humour.
4: Joe, the story we're hearing was that he was in full flight at a hui, actually, of Te Rūnanga o Ngāti Awa, said his bit, and then not long after that passed. Is that true?
5: That is correct. There was a hui at Ngāti Awa. Some of the kaupapa that he has left for we of Ngāti Awa to carry out were around a kaupapa that he called Hohau Te Rongo. And so over the many years with him settling our settlement, we were one of the first iwi to settle. And when we settled, we said we will settle now, and we will get our iwi up. We will build capability amongst our iwi using the settlement funds. There were issues, land issues, and the like that we put to the side at the behest of other iwi around us. I'm talking about. Pakatoa here, Tuhoe, and the like. When those other iwi settled, we found that our settlement had shrunk, I suppose, for want of a better word, because of the other iwi's interest in Ngāti Awa whenua. And so Hirini's whakaaro over the last two or three years that we need to set in place a kaupapa called Hohau Te Rongo.
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3: 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The time is Monday, number one day, blog nupla moon June, nami radio brand blog nupla Hilda Wayne. Our story long current office, now let's talk blog all this blog story. PNG Parliament by vote this blog week long writing independence blog Bougainville or Nogat. Or land owner long Panguna long autonomous region blog Bougainville, in Australia, yet company blog all putting all compensation money long end.
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7: Thank you, Hilda. You got one plan nupla marasin, you got strong long doubling survival rate blown man Mary, who said he got him advanced cancer blong pancreas. Report it of discipline nupla marasin, you got strong long banis in body, long one plan mutated protein where he serve make him display tumor, he grow ego big pla, long more long 90% blong on man Mary, who said he got him display sick. Only took 500 plan man Mary, he been take part long display study. Now all this la where he kiss him display nupla marasin, he stop close to all same 13 plan moon. Now all this plan patient where he walk kiss him marasin blong chemotherapy, he stop 7 plan moon tassel. All researcher along University of California, who cite Halivim long ego pass long display study, he talk emi through all same inogat marasin long penicillin display cancer, display walk pine him out as all, he saw him big plus progress long Halivim all man Mary, who cite got him display sick. All Israeli forces he walk advance, he go inside long South Lebanon, behind long Israel Prime Minister Benjamin Netanyahu, he talk out all same M, he talk him all long expand, he go inside, long kissy more grounds against him Hezbollah. All Israeli forces he now occupy him this plahap, behind long only launch him one play invasion long country, long march. Foreign Minister Blong Iran he now walk downplay him all report he come long progress blong one pla potential peace deal. One time US where emi talk this pla, emi speculation. Now only no can think planty lo this pla, now waiting to solve outcome blong em. Report he talk US President Donald Trump he set in sampla strong plural terms long this pla peace deal. Now Salim he go long Tehran behind long sampla all report he suggest him all same one pla deal by he come up close to. Parliament Speaker blong Iran he talk him all negotiators blong America all same all he no can trust him all talk or promise he come long America. Foreign Minister Abbas Arachi he talk all same all by he no enough reporting one plus something enough only come up long one plus thing. This plan man Australia who said he go have him display diving team long he go free him two plan man who said he been pass inside long one plus cave long Laos. He talk only pine him one plus road. He go down long display cave where only can use him all same narapla road long he go inside long cave. Report he talk police he report him 7 plus man he lose behind long one plus week where only been he go inside long one plus leak tunnel long pine him gold. 5 plus long all authorities he manage long free him all. Tassel now 2 plus long display man only no serve only stop all same one him because display road only go inside long cave he walk flood. Now all rescue team he pine him hard long go inside. Josh Richards, he talk only pine him penis 1 plus 100 meter deep vertical drop where he stop long right plus hub. Police even arrest him 780 plus man Mary na molong 200 plus he kiss him bagger up long 1 plus pipe even come up na me long all now police long France. Heavy even come up behind long soccer team Paris Saint-Germain he winning 1 plus soccer league championships final long weekend. Report you talk one plus video blong up sort he show him supporter he use him flare na cook him on electric bike na two only smash him glass blong one plus store. Police even fire him all tear gas long running crowd long namel blong city. Na display me penisimon news blong yumi long tete. Thank you, Hilda.
6: Thank you, Natasha. Papua New Guinea Parliament ERM last week also some Parliament by harem report blong Siaman blong Parliamentary Bipartisan Committee on Bougainville Matters Dr. Alan Marat this week. Not Bougainville member Francisco Somoso na Bougainville Regional member na Minister Blong Works Peter Siabalili Jr. he talk to play like him by all member ERM good this report blong Dr. Marat pastime long only vote long independence blong Bougainville. That's only not clear yet suppose Papua New Guinea Parliament by vote long independence results blong Bougainville this week or no God. Francisco Somoso, he been asking on member long parliament last week, long only must thinking good long this blow vote, past time long only making decision long all.
8: Me like encourage him, you me the soul is the parliament. When the report is tabled by chairman of the committee of Bougainville, me like him, you me harem good this a talk to. Harem on them open mind, let's be open mind about it. Listen to what the chairman is going to table next week, Tuesday. And hopefully, time you may taking this la, report lo next week, you may harim long end. Harim want them open heart, open him heart for you, open him mind for you, and let's listen to what the report is going to table. Tambitun mem babla mi in tok tok em tok ol sem, if we are going to vote a yes, but you vote him yes long on something, but you vote him yes long, good pressing down long behind time, long tupla, Bougainville and Papua New Guinea. Time you vote him no, no blow you by e bring him one em good pla, by bring him one em challenge come inside. Long me yet, me sabi tok tok la disala. It's an issue that me like him all the elected members, long disala parliament, long Papua New Guinea parliament, long you me, he must take him vote, an honest vote. Where me blah Bougainville like him, but me blah look him vote yes. And long one em, why by you vote yes? Long you heard him story, you look him heavy, me play pili me coming up now. Vote blow you, lo yes. And by God, big blow halivim. Long sit down him good. This like relationship na me long Papua New Guinea and Bougainville. Suppose you vote no too. Vote no blow you. By meaning one something.
6: And me talk this play, me no one play easy vote by your member he make him. Now me ask him all long scale him good. Again, history blong Bougainville, not heavy way been come up. Long time blong Bougainville crisis.
8: We had to lose, I had to lose 25,000 plus lives for us to be able to make those tough decisions and make sure that our people benefit from what resources it come up inside on the ground. At least if you voted yes when it came, supposed to come to parliament, and by so and me, at least someone cares. Vote for me. Now you woke up and tell me, long you missing down good people, blame me. Now send down good this la, passing papa mama, passing family inside, na na melong PNG, na Bougainville. And I pray that all of us take a bit of time and do some soul searching as to how you and your people are going to vote come Tuesday, or come Wednesday, or come Thursday next week. Your compassion, when you listen to that report next week, suppose you vote no too. Vote no blow you. By meaning one is something. So long tete, long time me son up lo here, me like him. You me all get to sit down lo here. The parliament that made a decision, long Hamas Christmas ago opinion is in 1989, you know what happened on Bougainville. Suppose you know clear good, find time to understand what happened in Bougainville. To come up with the figures of what atrocities were committed on Bougainville. Now you scale him, which direction, which way are you going to vote? Support you vote yes. And you know what I mean when somebody you losing thing lo me. You had a responsibility, you will continue to have a responsibility lo making sure that Bougainville and me work about good.
6: Bougainville regional member, now works minister, Peter Siamalili Jr., he make him one kind talk.
9: Mr. Speaker, the peace agreement therefore represents more than a political settlement. It represents a sacred covenant between the people of Bougainville and the people of Papua New Guinea, a covenant forged in sacrifice, a covenant forged in sorrow, a covenant in the shared determination that future generations would never again experience the pain of conflict. Mr. Speaker, as leaders, we are entrusted with the future of our nation. We must now ask ourselves foundational questions. When that referendum results is brought in by our good Minister for Bougainville Affairs, we must ask ourselves, what does yes look like? And equally important, what does no look like? Because neither answer exists in isolation. Both answers carry responsibilities. Both answers carry consequences. Both answers must be understood through the spirit of a Melanesian identity as ancient people of the Blue Pacific. Mr. Speaker, if this parliament ultimately says yes, then yes must not be understood as breaking apart of our family. In the Melanesian culture, family remains regardless of distance, status, or circumstances. A yes decision must therefore be understood as the transformation of a relationship, not the destruction of one.
6: M. Bougainville Regional Member, now Works Minister, Peter Siamalili Jr., he talked to Napinism Display Report. Nagolang Bougainville, chief blong Basika clan, where emi wampla long ol landowner clan long Panguna mine area long central Bougainville, I like him by money blong this blah land assessment compensation agreement. Emolimas put him inside long wampla landowner entity account. Chief Maximilian Pipino, I talk all get all five blah clan, even a salim pinis, sampla LACA agreement. Oli call him na money blong en. He must go inside long one plan land on a company account yet. Na ino long one plan narpla account are aside. Emi tok worry now am also explosion work. He start pinis long tunde last week one time drilling activity. That's all this pla five plan clan. Oli no kirap him yet this pla company blong all. Na ino got account blong en long put him this pla LACA compensation money go inside. Sam seki he ask him Chief Pipino. Long to clear past time long this black custom ceremony blong start him drilling work long Panguna mine where your line blong developer Lloyd's Metals and Energy Limited na ABG president Ismail Torama too he been stopped long end.
10: So Tuesday I'm moving got long through the drilling. So the time long through the drilling only working one black customer obligation. Golden Colin was Tampa Uncle, topless national middle of Bango, Tampa Uncle. Mr. Tampa Uncle, a minimum appreciation. A more appreciation is called all pipe la clan. Mr. Pick now, I'm giving look travel of pipe la clan before drilling a start of pit. This last ceremony come up.
11: All right, it looks all the same old walk is start now. He go along reopening along this Panguna mine. Now, you play all landowner, you play you got some kind of concern, you stop it before long mining walk through, and we go ahead.
10: Okay, before I concern, that's all of me. Personal one, I'm a blow me. That's landowner. I'm a landowner. The time of me, I'm passing one, but I'm a resolution of Tunuru. I'm a bit agree. I'm a local entity, online pipe like land. Mitra must come up in local entity. Low time we talk low reopening of Panguna. Okay. Time this drilling is start now. We concern for Mitra now because Laka land access and compensation agreement to Mitra signed finish. Mitra signed finish, but this is a local entity and Mitra no. I'm not come up good yet, local entity. I'm not clear yet from Mitra or land on us because Mitra got concern. Time this is a drilling ego. This is a compensation. This is a compensation fee. And by calling one in basket, it's several million learners. And by calling government basket, or by calling well, because this is a local entity. We have been talk long end. The we have been agree long end. The we have been go through finish law lack of signing. And we have no established good yet. We have no structure good yet now. Open. Even account to me, we have no open yet. This is a concern from me, because it's a claim. Roll this up now. And this is a drilling you go out. Compensation, he must come down. This is a landowner company. It's a local entity. Maybe I've been requesting. Maybe I've been agreed on it. Because drilling and start finish. Now, last signing, maybe I'm making finish. BCL, one time, Pangula, landowners, and maybe I'm signing LACA, land access and compensation agreement. Okay, and then it's this drilling you go, I'm local now. But concern the maybe now, it's a local entity here. Yeah. Local entity, he must ready. Yeah, he must ready location this money, bro, this drilling, compensation this money, yeah. And big plus something where big plus concern is CBO basically.
11: So how suppose only pay him? Only put him past time this land assessment compensation agreement money, he go along NARPLA account.
10: You mean like this this compensation bro dealing by going on NARPLA line? Well, interested group inside, you know, government or personal company about this time. And by problem, by come up. So only two, because you may talk to unity. I mean, local entity, I must kiss in this one. This is a compensation. Time to start the drilling, you go on top. And be plus something. You can send me across quite long.
11: All right. Now, this drilling where I start, yeah, I drilling blow one.
10: I'm a drilling law, this is a free visibility, yeah? Now, drilling law will go in. I'm drilling, no problem, but lateness, one time executive, local entity area. So that drilling is inside, it's a compensation,
12: local entity. And this is a concern me all about it.
11: Okay. Now you plan all get all five plan all some customary landowners, yeah? Clan. You play one bed long ting below you or some play got all narpla kind ting?
12: Current VM on narpla. Only no idea yet of this. Only no kissing could get a good plat ting yet of this. But Mipla line, Mipla come and Mipla go looking for some. And by Mipla lead you something now of this exploration states. Well, now we are. Dealing with inside business. It was Mibla Eskoko late one time local entity from Mibla now.
11: Okay.
12: And Mibla local police set him up this local entity stuff. 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Now, anything compensation, any activity, and because drilling start business, any compensation, they must go through all this local entity. 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
6: Chief Maximilian Pipino, Blong Basikan Clan Long Panguna Mine Area, Long Central Bougainville, even talk one time, Sam Seke. He go along Solomon Islands. Police Commissioner Blong Solomon Islands, even give him update long sample all big pla criminal case. Not issue alongside belong all police yet, long country, long press conference belonging, one time local media. Long back him question, he come alongside long one patrol boat where he been wrecked on top long reef, police commissioner Ian Vivaso. He took patrol boat Taro by Oli Salim, come back long Australia this week, long Oli can walk long repair him again. Let me give him update, long couple cases, long drugs, na 2 hours, long one plus man, way go viral long social media. Time me steal a mobile phone, long bag, long one plus school girl, long on Yara market. Police commissioner Vavaso, he talk past time, long this patrol boat, way been passed on top long reef, long western province last year.
13: Right, so patrol boat Taro, hear me out of service at the moment, as you rightly say. Both here and run aground, lo wafala salary around Gizo last year. And investigation I'm conducted, and investigations and find them that there is human error or judgment law, judgment how auto survey maneuver law that time. And so captain has been stoned down, pending now, outcome law investigation. With them continuous support Australia, government patrol boat Taro by me go for repair. By go for repair so that they come back and even got in full maritime capability more no country.
14: So a case blow suspect blow drug in position law drug, yeah? Case yeah, law maritime you mentioned him that by number 27 number have found law court May, yeah? Mm-hmm. But me check law magistrate court law number 26 for we are looking for a list for cover 27, so we ask what I say, any charge filed. So we check with the DBP, but what I say that by you, about us consulting police again, and then what I just survey, filing charge. If you survey, why not charge, no file?
13: From what me understanding, the cases will go to court on, one is on 10 June, and one is on 30 June. So there are two people, not chance, after rules here have come into force. One will appear on the 3rd and the other will be on 30th. They were charged with them now in possession of drugs. The matter was will be sent to DPP for look law, the appropriate charges more. That's the chance that police and lame, and then and DPP will see whether that chance is appropriate or will change the charges is something for the DPP. But those are the two dates for
15: the supplementary law. All went before on the course of Asia, including Asia and in Arwa now. Where is it? They just went to the government. Is it? Which one
13: that to go? Those are the two cases.
15: So last one by where Moin Lokahon, is that Lokahon?
13: Lokahon.
15: So you were arrested by Moin?
13: That case happened after the rules passed now, so they're charged now.
11: Now, one for something where hemi have happened long honiara all time now, hemi also, all got the people for stealia or all got the belliga or the kolem or gata. Or what is have a pickpocket or all got the have a steal long handbag blow, all got the woman especially and stealing or got the mobile phone or selling. So one fellow no ogota can belly gaya na ogota som long video time hemi stealing phone blong one fellow school gele long bag blong hem and police commissioner hemi say ogota he capture and finish now this fellow mania where hemi go viral long social media.
13: Fortunately ogota arrest him hem chance him hem na that one hem stop and viral law social media yeah. Police arrested him 2 weeks ago and hem chance for what hem do. Yes. Well, me no got him information, but that was the person that if I look him on social media, yeah, that was the person that he was charged.
15: So what would you say to the villagers here?
13: So the law is there, yeah? All right. Law him law there. And if law him find him, you know, but you deal with him, you know, yourself. So I will ask them that, our people that don't no commit him anything or say because by cause him no more difficulties lo life blocketa. It is good that you may remain, you know, as citizens, you may lawful citizens, all right? For you may do good things for country blow you may. But if the law finds you, by you answerable to your actions.
15: Are you saying that the other will be said this morning I started about through law? You are investigating about looking at the videos now and they that's what you say.
13: So everyone, you know, cases have different, you know, circumstances. All right. Some follow him easy because him you may identify him on social media. Others by him taking time for investigate because people not really come out and give him the evidence that he may need him or so we need evidence no Maya. Once we have the evidence we can be able to go further law investigation. There are cases that we follow survey that what no reporting to OSEM, eh? But I ask him everyone if you public that OTAN go through such incident OSEM, come and report him to police so that we follow take actions. As soon as you report him, the better because by me quickly save identify him and find him out of people.
6: OSEM. And Police Commissioner Blong Solomon Islands, Ian Vavaso. Na big plot thank you again long Chris and Rita Amono Leon long audio long display press conference where Semseke is straight him long display story. Papua New Guinea NRL team PNG chiefs by bringing plenty opportunity long local business na community alongside long economy long country. Tasalikat work is tapiat long ready long display. Time team he launched long 2028 and a start pillar long NRL competition. Program director long Pacific Islands program long Lowy Institute, Oliver Nobetau, he make him display talk long back him ask him long ABC News long 1M all benefit by helping PNG one time display NRL team long PNG. And we talk display decision long put him display new play team long NRL. Me one play business decision where NRL year team make him long Australia long 1M. He got big plus support long rugby league long PNG. Me ask him Mr. Nobetao long talk more long display.
16: Yes, okay, thank you. Now suppose a moment, Bami, just give him up a really brief background straight, low understanding, low listeners, low understanding how this deal has been come.

0: been making him. And was in Disla, ino ino sem PNG team inside lo NRL, but nipla mas tingi mas emma pla NRL team and based inside lo PNG. Now suppose you can think him as a kind and but you can think him now, oh, okay, so this line must have one plus business decision NRL have been making. Now lo side lo NRL, lo big pla National Rugby League company inside Australia, all looking at him, he got big pla money lo make him inside lo PNG, because PNG you know, rugby league national sport lo mipla. Now mipla sa like him is a game threat, now looking at him, he got big pla potential lo making money lo here. Now, how am I benefiting economy? I'm good plus question straight because no got plenty man of asking this question. Team and by come inside Loport Mosby, and by run every week or every round, only play all home games, and by looking PNG Chiefs by play. Now, lo side blue economy now, big plus something and depend lo all man Mary lo PNG, lo also talk one plus phrase also, you see, ma'am, lo capture him this la investment he come inside. So suppose team and me come inside and plenty all business is stop lo side lo this la team and important lo man lo xim now. Now me plan must look him as an economic opportunity. M opportunity lo man meri lo make a business lo support him this la team and mo come up. Now one kind of business me plan look him lo you may start him on the all professional services, lo side lo sports na training, all health professionals, also all personal trainer, all physiotherapist, all can walk go inside lo this lahab. Not a plug in, me plug in thing him, lo business yet him. All aside the jerseys, one M kind line, but can make more jerseys. Suppose me can source in this one locally. M minus some local PNG economy, time all months and buy more jerseys for PNG Chiefs lo here, M economy by go on top. Now, one big plus something straight all man local look lo M and impact this la PNG Chiefs by got lo tourism industry inside lo PNG. Now, lo side of tourism industry, M minimus and plenty online lo Australia by come lo watching PNG Chiefs, but also one M team PNG Chiefs soccer play lo this la round, all by come lo all supporters lo all by come inside lo Mosby again lo watching this team. Next time all come lo spending money, lo stop lo hotel, lo buy him something, lo PNG, all Chiefs merchandise want them to na lo go back. So M this la he got plenty of weight, especially on the tourism side, where by injecting money, he come inside the tourism industry. But walk blow you me or PNG now, lo take advantage of this opportunity and stop. One plus something, me like talking again, lo this side, lo economy. And suppose you go to Brisbane, you one plus fan, or me fan, lo Brisbane Broncos. Suppose you like gonna watch lo Suncorp Stadium, all that one plus famous street is stop lo Brisbane, also call him Caxton Street. Now Caxton Street and pull up on them all bars and all line all hap lo go na drink xim drink na xim kai kai, because also as other time one play game and start or man ba angry or man like go na drink before go inside lo game na after 12 pinis all come no go socialize one time. This is two more opportunity stop when people can make him this kind experience blow man also come no every round. So lo side the economy big plus opportunity stop lo every business where I'm touching this la team opportunity and stop lo PNG economy.
1: Na long side blong capacity blong, especially time you talk also more narplo play or team lo ya go play long against him Chiefs long Port Moresby by tourism ikirap number plus tourism go on top that's all long facilities long Port Moresby or some stadium all need lo in improve him capacity blow this blow stadium too long meet him this blog and demand.
0: Yes, M one a good plan question, and yes, you talk straight. M me plan now. This a team by come no 2028, so M under 2 years away now. So me plan need to start lo building capacity. One in terms of seating capacity. Lo welcome plan to your line. I think right now current capacity lo this la Santos Stadium it must lo 15,000. Now you saw it all 15,000 yeah. Time me plus a walk him how about me talk Pacific Championship or PM Stadium all crowd man sa angam up lo this la stadium yeah. You know plan to your man or PNG man yeah those are interest lo go inside lot but now how you talk straight plan to your man or support us lo Australia by come and by big plan number again by stop inside lo yeah. Me what thing him was one play game lo PNG Chiefs and by no blue one pla empty seat them stop all man by pick tight to this stadium not by what. So you're right, all by need low increasing capacity blue stadium na facilities or same like lo stadium yet them you must think them lo side the parking too na safety wise too low line by can come but then you must think go outside again where this lo supporters come all by need to stop the hotel again.

0: So Mipla must look at Mipla got space for hotels every week. Lo line by all by got enough room, lo line by come inside too. But also lo kind of some old house kai kai and all tourism industry blue me again already lo come now welcome him new play injection lo line you lo come every week lo watching these little games.
1: MURM program director Blong Pacific Islands program Long Lowy Institute Oliver Nobatao e talk talk. Now radio brand and tasa me play got long bringing me come long you play tete. Makin will get the one walk here long ABC Radio Australia one talk program. Me Hilda Wayne me talk. Thank you to master you play star one time me play. Na bung me play one kind time tomorrow long our play harin blood this play program. I'm the soul na bye bye now.
2: 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That's been the ABC's One Talk program there for our listeners in Melanesia. 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Big fella, hello through and welcome every One Talk, lo Melanesia update. Me Koroi Hawkins. This time, let me join him now, team from Buzz FM, lo Vanuatu.
3: Internet news, labour mobility changes highlight urgent need for child protection law. Court revives a former diplomat's challenge to recall. Rising enrolment puts pressure on school grant budget. ADB workshop prepares local contractors for upcoming $20 million school projects. And government defends PSC reform plans, says constitutional change long overdue. Good evening and welcome to Vanuatu Nightly News. I'm Kizzy Kalsakau, leading our news tonight. Wharf Road closed by December 2024 earthquake reopens to traffic today. Residents, businesses and government agencies are welcoming the reopening of Wharf Road today, 1st of June 2026, after the key access route remained closed for nearly 18 months following the devastating of 7.3 magnitude earthquake of 17th of December 2024. The earthquake triggered a major landslide that sent large boulders crashing onto the roadway, cutting off access between Lapitasi Wharf, Main Wharf, Dream Cove and Ifura Point community. The closure also disrupted access to homes and affected operations of customs and border security officers, which had been relocated because of the landslide risk. The official reopening was witnessed by Minister of Infrastructure and Public Utilities, Xavier Harry, the Council of Chiefs of Ifira, the Member of Parliament for Ifate, and other government officials. The excavation and rock removal works were carried out by Brunei Entreprise General and its subcontractor, allowing the road to be safely reopened to vehicles and the public. The reopening brings significant relief to residents, Lapitasi port workers and businesses operating in the area, while also paving the way for the return of cruise ships and tourist vessels to the cruise wharf in the near future, marking another important milestone in Vanuatu's ongoing earthquake recovery efforts. In judiciary, the Court of Appeal has revived a legal challenge by former Consul General to Hong Kong, George Bogiri, ruling that his case against the government over his recall from office deserves a full hearing in the Supreme Court. The Appellate Court found that the Supreme Court erred by deciding disrupted factual issues at the preliminary stage rather than determining whether the claim was arguable. As a result, the court said aside the earlier decision that dismissed Bogiri's judicial review application and ordered the matter to be reheard before a different judge. In other news, frontline child protection workers are warning that children are increasingly being left vulnerable as labour mobility programs continue to reshape family structures across Vanuatu, strengthening calls for the long-delayed child protection bill to be brought before Parliament. Department of Labour Gender Equality, Disability and Social Inclusion Officer Candy Tor says cases involving children left in the care of a single parent or relatives are becoming more common, particularly when overseas workers lose contact with their families or fail to provide expected support. It says existing support networks are helping vulnerable families, but agencies often lack the legal authority needed to intervene effectively before situations escalate. Despite extensive national consultations already being completed, the Child Protection Bill remains Hawaiians are waiting progression to Parliament. Advocates say the legislation would establish a comprehensive legal framework to prevent and respond to child neglect and abuse, strengthen coordination between agencies, and introduce mandatory reporting obligations for teachers, health workers, and police. Child protection officers argue that while community support systems play an important role, stronger laws are needed to ensure our children receive protection before harm occurs rather than after a crisis develops. In education, a surge in student enrollment has created a projected 455.8 million Vanuatu shortfall in Vanuatu's 2026 school grant program, prompting Education Minister Samuel Johnson to call for additional government funding. In a statement to Parliament, the minister says increased enrollment in kindergarten and secondary schools, along with the expansion of class levels in newly registered schools, has significantly increased funding requirements and could place pressure on the government's commitment to free education if additional support is not secured. The minister warned that without the extra funding, Vanuatu could struggle to meet its obligations to provide free access to education from kindergarten through secondary school. It says the government has already allocated 2.6 billion Vanuatu in grants across the education sector, including funding for schools, Vanuatu Institute of Technology, and the National University of Vanuatu, but noted that continued enrollment growth and rising costs will require further budget increases in the coming years. Local contractors in Vanuatu have been given guidance on how to better compete for major infrastructure projects following a workshop in Port Vila last week coordinated by the Asian Development Bank ADB in partnership with industry stakeholders. The session held under the Skills Development and Sustainable Development Project focused on an upcoming civil works package valued at around $20 million for the construction of school facilities at Vanuatu Institute of Technology VIT, Villa Center and VIT Malamba. Procurement contract agent specialist Sharif Alam says the workshop formed part of an early market engagement process designed to help contractors understand ADB bidding systems and prepare competitive submissions. It says the process aims to ensure transparency while giving local firms early insight into procurement requirements, with more workshops expected as additional ADB-funded projects roll out. Alam encourages Vanuatu contractors to take advantage of upcoming opportunities, stressing that the system is open, competitive, and designed to strengthen local participation in national development projects. At the end, the government has defended its proposed constitutional amendments on the Public Service Commission PSC, saying changes to strengthen merit-based appointments and accountability are long overdue. In response to PSC concerns, the government said the commission has drifted from its core mandate of ensuring a professional and disciplined public service, arguing that reforms are needed to restore credibility and improve oversight of an increasingly qualified workforce entering government service. The government also said the proposed amendments are aimed at addressing gaps in accountability, including the lack of clear provisions to remove commissioners facing serious allegations or misconduct. It maintains that independence must serve the public interest and not shield dysfunction, adding that the reforms are intended to restore public confidence in service delivery across key sectors such as health, education and infrastructure. The constitutional amendments are expected to be tabled in Parliament 4th of June this week. With that conclude our Vanuatu Nightly News, but you can still follow VNN through Buzz SoundCloud, Buzz Facebook page, our website www.buzzonline.vu, Capital FM 107 and Radio New Zealand Melanesian Update, RNZ Pacific. I'm Kizzy Kalsakau. Yeah, very good night.
2: And hem now Melanesian Update program, Nikoroi Hawkins. Thank you to Mas for tuning in. Come. Yusa Kasim Okata up-to-date news and current affairs lo website lo mifala rnzi.com and mifala stop too lo Facebook and lo Twitter, just search him at RNZ Pacific. RNZ Pacific News lo pigeon, me Koroi Hawkins. Tuan fala Pacifica people lo New Zealand ot have been receiving awards lo King's Birthday honors lo this year. Ot honors ot acknowledging people who have been serving communities and recognizing ot achievements bloketa honors system him including three fala orders, Order of New Zealand, New Zealand Order of Merit within King's Service Order. Other various medals were also awarded, including King's Service Medal, New Zealand Antarctic Medal, with the New Zealand Distinguished Service Decoration. 178 total recipients were congratulated across New Zealand. One outlaw 12 Pacifica people were recognized, Emi Lemalu Freddy Ankoi, where Emi appointed one of our member of New Zealand Order of Merit for Services Law Rugby League with them community. Mr. Akoi hemi make him debut blahem lo international rugby scene lo 1975, time hemi 18 years old, before hemi come up youngest Pacifica player for captain in New Zealand Kiwis lo age lo 23. This time hemi run him Why, Who Am I course for helping mentor of young offenders through physical training with him life coaching. Hemi say staka achievements, so kata thanks lo staka hands who have been helping him along the way. One for Papua New Guinea MP, hemi warned that country hemi must look save and ready for ata transnational crime. Kari Jufa, member blo Oro Province, hemi talim MPs, law and order hemi fundamental problem where hemi holem PNG bike. Hemi highlighting growing threat blo transnational crime, particularly ata drug trade where hemi been surged through lo Pacific region. Mr. Jufa, hemi say hemi might surprise him staka people how established this for a problem hemi stop inside lo PNG. Kari Jufa hemi say proceeds for transnational crime hemi often channeled inside lot legitimate businesses. Police lo Samo ota been carrying out 20 fala drug raids over the last 4 months. Just over 100 grams lo methamphetamine and been seized, as well as firearms, marijuana with him drug utensils. 55 people okata been charged. Okata church service ot makem start lo le vayaso o le ngangana Samoa or Samoan Language Week ota been held across lo New Zealand lo Sunday. Theme lo this year hemi come from one fala Samoan proverb where hemi mean him from high mountains or blessings blo village ota come. Ministry blo Pacific Peoples Fa Long Mbwai hemi said that group hemi responsible for this year's theme ota keen for keep him simple behind ota herem feedback from community. Samoan Language Week hemi run from May 31st kasim Saturday June number 6. Labour leader hemi say National Party hemi need for clarifying position blahem lo New Zealand nuclear free status. Or comments that come behind New Zealand Defence Minister Chris Benk hemi telling one for a journalist lo Shangri-La Security Talks lo Singapore that New Zealand hemi should get one for a conversation about him stance blahem lo nuclear powered submarines given Australia hemi been purchasing several or some part lo AUKUS agreement. Labour Chris Hipkins, hemi say National Party, hemi been like for get rid lo nuclear free policy for years, and given at recent comments by Prime Minister lo nuclear energy, clarification hemi needed. One for our spokesperson for Prime Minister, hemi say New Zealand nuclear free policy, hemi no change, and by hemi no change. Foreign Minister blo Iran, hemi downplaying ot reports lo progress blo one for a potential peace deal with him United States. U.S. President Donald Trump hemi reportedly sending Tehran ota harsher peace terms after some fellow reports suggesting one fellow deal hemi might be made. Iran Parliamentary Speaker hemi Ilya Lash outlawed American negotiators hemi talem him no garem trust loketa and hemi should not put him any trust lota tok or promise bloketa. Iran Foreign Minister Abbas Araghchi hemi said that reporting hemi minim little until one fellow deal hemi reached. And lo sport warriors are far from discouraged despite what losing now top of the table NRL Rugby League clash Blocatello Panthers last night. Panthers ought to have been won 2018, but Warriors coach Andrew Webster, hemi say performance Blocata hemi on point. Result here hemi keeping Warriors lo second place lo ladder, where we head inside lo one fella by next weekend. And Mauna Pacifica halfback Augustine Pulu, hemi say experienced players ought been go through lo last month, hemi been making Oketa stronger individuals. Mauna Pacifica ota might have played last ever Super Rugby game Blokata with him team in liquidation. Tok after 21-19 win Blokat over Brumbies lo Canberra lo Saturday night. Pulu hemi said that ot players ot lanem staka something throughout lo one for a difficult season. discussions law saving law future block club hemi ongoing hemnanishan sport la pigeon from RNZ Pacific.
4: Singer, composer and music teacher Denzel Panama has been given a Pacifica conducting internship by Choirs Aotearoa New Zealand. From Niue, Denzel is already well established in that world, a current member of the National Chamber Choir, Voices New Zealand. He's also the director of senior school choirs at St Kentigan College and St Cuthbert's Schools. The aim of this internship is to elevate Pacifica visibility in choral music and in the community. Kia ora, Denzel.
5: Kia ora, thank you for having me.
4: Now, tell me about this internship and congratulations on getting it. What will it involve?
5: So I'll be working alongside the directors of the National Choir, so that's the Academy Choir, the National Secondary Students Choir, the National Youth Choir, and Voices New Zealand. I'm not sure how much I'll be working alongside them at the moment, but I'm really excited to learn from them. There's amazing musicians and amazing conductors working with those groups, and I'm excited for the opportunity.
4: You studied singing and choral conducting at the University of Auckland. Can you tell me what interests you about conducting?
5: It's not even necessarily something to do with music. It's to do with the community of people. Mm. It's that when you're the conductor, you get the opportunity to bring people together and to get them to make music together and get them to do something together. And I love that part of conducting, I think, the most. I love choral music. I love singing. I've always loved singing. But the part that's most special for me is the community that you have in those rooms. I think singing together is really special, and I think it's something that everybody should do. Everybody should be in a choir.
4: Why do you think that?
5: I think singing is really good for people. I think, you know, especially at this time, you know, there's the whole like loneliness epidemic thing, and I think that singing together, it's just one of those things where you can really be connected to one another in a way.
4: Mm.
5: Yeah.
4: Mm. And when it comes to conducting a choir, what are the main skills that you need to have, or what do you need to be aware of when you are conducting?
5: So in terms of the musical stuff, is you really need to know the music that you're working on, that you're teaching. In terms of the physical conducting, is you want to aid their singing as much as you can. You don't want to get in the way of what they're doing, of what your singers are doing. And so a lot of it is body language, the way that you hold yourself, the way that you move your arms. There's a real science to it, or there's a real art to it, rather.
4: Can you explain that? Art and science, maybe it's both of them, but can you explain
5: sure.
4: that a bit more?
5: It's the, you know, if you're standing in front of a choir and you're very tense and all of your muscles are really tense and your hands are really tense, your singers will read that and they will become tense themselves. And then if they're really tense, they're not going to sing as well. And so you have to find a way that is both clear in terms of where the beats are. So that's where the musical side of it comes in, but also holding yourself in a way that's not going to upset your singers or not going to make them feel more nervous or more tense than they might be otherwise.
4: Mm. Do you think that being a singer yourself helps with your conducting and vice versa?
5: Oh, definitely. I think that, you know, it's when you go to conduct something, or, you know, when I'm practicing in the mirror at home, you want your gesture, or you want the way that you're moving when you're conducting to be the thing that you would want to see if you were watching a conductor.
4: Yeah.
5: And so seeing yourself do it is really important. Yeah.
4: Was there ever a moment when you did practice in front of the mirror and think, oh, I don't look the way I think I look, or I'm not moving the way
5: the
4: I thought I looked?
5: All the time. Even though the worst ones is like if you've been, you know, you're recording a performance, like you're with your choir.
4: Yeah.
5: And you can usually, if it's side on, or if it's from the back, and now you look at your hands and you go, what on earth was I doing at that moment when I was conducting? You know, it's a, somebody said, when you're teaching conducting, it's a, a do as I say, not as I do thing. But sometimes you just, you know, in the heat of the performance or in the heat of the moment, you start doing things with your hands and you look back on it and you go, is that necessary or helpful to do? Yeah.
4: What are you hoping to gain from this Pacifica internship in that particular role?
5: In a way, I really want to be able to give back to other Pacifica students, and that I hope that in this role I can do that. I was in I've been in a few of the national choirs over the years, and I was really lucky in the last director of the National Youth Choir, David Squire. He really gave me the opportunity to kind of explore Niue language, and I arranged a song for the choir, and so I've always been very grateful for that opportunity. So my main thing is I just want to give back to that community.
4: Yeah, you've talked, you mentioned giving back there, and initially you said conducting for you is about the community, and it's about, you know, being in the community and with your community. How important is it to you for other students to see someone like yourself, a Pacifica person, taking a leadership role like this, having that visibility, and, you know, in this case, conducting?
5: I think that it's hugely important. And I think the cool thing about this role is, you know, I think I read that this is I'm the third person to have this role. But the more people see of it, and the more that they'll see themselves doing it, and it just brings such a great wealth of diversity to the podium, to the conducting teams or to the conductors of choirs in New Zealand.
4: And is conducting traditionally seen as something that feels open to the Pacifica community? Does it feel something that is accessible?
5: I don't know if I can answer that question. I feel like for me, I was really lucky that I did get to work with Pacifica conductors, and I know that in many church communities, there is visibility for them. I guess maybe in this particular organisation, like for Choirs Aotearoa New Zealand, it is a new thing, and I think that it's a really cool, it's a really important thing for them to be encouraging.
4: I mean, it can be important and cool, ideally. can be
5: cool
4: both.
5: And important. Either.
4: Yeah, you're very talented. You're there's a few things you can do. You're a singer, composer, conductor. You're also a teacher at some of the top schools around the country. Do you have a main practice? Do you consider one of them to be your main thing, or do you enjoy one of them the most?
5: I really like singing teaching, and I bring a lot of that to the choir rehearsals. And I think in a way you have to be, especially for the high school, like I work mainly with high school age group.
4: Yeah.
5: You do have to be a singing teacher first and a conductor second. They have to know how to sing, and how to sing well, and how to sing in a healthy way, and to produce a really good sound first. And then conducting kind of, I feel, comes sort of second to that.
4: And what do you get out of it?
5: I feel very much a part of the community. I mean, I am a teacher, and there is that professional relationship that I have with my students, obviously. But seeing them, especially seeing my students, like my students in the choirs, they're each other's best friends. Like they're in rehearsal together on, you know, after school, and then they'll hang out together on the other days of the week, or they'll, you know, they're always together. It's that real bonding, and to kind of see that develop as the years go by, you know, as they get older in their high school years, is really special.
4: And you've participated in competitions like the Big Sing with these schools. What's changed in that landscape over the years?
5: The coolest thing is I think that the number of schools that are developing their choir programs is really cool, and so you're seeing a lot more schools get better with their choir programs because they're taking more time for it, and then just generally a lot more schools participating in the Big Sing. I think singing is great because it's very accessible. Like if you think about like a band program, like, yes, they're great things to have, but, you know, instruments are very expensive and can be quite limiting for schools. But, you know, singing, you just need people in a room.
4: Yeah.
5: And, you know, and they can make it happen. But, yeah, I think that's the biggest thing, the change that I've seen over the years is more schools are doing it and lots more schools are getting really good at it, which is really encouraging for our art form.
4: And what was your journey into singing and how did you get into it? Did it start at school for you?
5: I have always been singing. Like, I started singing at home when I was like a baby, and then at church as I grew up. And then when I got to high school, I had the opportunity to go to the Big Sing as a student. And I remember really distinctly being there when I think I was in year nine. And at first I was thinking like, oh, this is really boring. But then I know this is, it's the honest, I was 13. But I remember sitting there, and then I can't remember what school it was, but there was a school that got up and they sang something, and it was so like mesmerizing and beautiful. And from that point onwards, it was like, yeah, this is what I'm doing for the rest of my life. Yeah.
4: I love it. Big call at age 15 or thereabouts.
5: Yeah, yeah.
4: You described that performance, remembering how it made you feel. Are you now sort of chasing that kind of feeling when you're working with schools and working with choirs?
5: I think sometimes, I've had the opportunity to have lots of those experiences, like, you know, over the last few years. I think that my reason for doing it has shifted more to that community vibe, is that if people are together and they're happy, and if they're in, like, that's the thing, even with the competition stuff, if they're together and they're happy doing it, they'll work, they'll learn the notes, they'll learn the harmony, they'll work on their singing because they love doing it. Yeah, I think that's really what I chase now, is just that sense that people really enjoy being together and enjoy doing what they're doing.
4: And finally, Denzel, if you had to pick a favourite song that you love working on with a choir, one piece of music, what would you pick?
5: Well, that's really hard. Right now, I'm doing a piece of music in Korean with one of my high school choirs called Monijo. And the kids love singing it, but the words are... But the title translates to I Can Never Forget You.
4: Oh.
5: And it's a really, really beautiful piece of music. So that's what I'm working on right now. But it's... the kids love it. I love working on it with them. And yeah. So Monijo by Hai Song Cho.
4: Has the repertoire changed over the years? Because you mentioned a Korean song. I can't imagine being in a school choir back when I was in school singing a Korean song. So has that changed and expanded the different languages over time?
5: I think so. I think people are trying to diversify what they're doing. And I think it's a really cool thing for students to... It's like a cheap way to see the world.
4: Yeah.
5: Is that you're experiencing all these languages and cultures and ideas, you know, from the comfort of your school.
4: Yeah, yeah.
5: But I definitely think that's been a thing, is like you've seen such an increase of in the different languages. I know schools are doing things in Mandarin and Japanese and Spanish. And yeah, there's a real wide diversity of it now, which is cool.
4: Okay. That's awesome. Well, thank you so much, Denzel. Thank you for chatting to me.
5: Of course. Thank you so much.
4: Denzel Panama, musician who's just been given a Pacifica conducting internship by Choirs Aotearoa New Zealand.
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0: 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Ngā mihi o te pō, I'm Todd Zainer. Kuwait has condemned a fresh round of Iranian attacks on its territory, saying the strikes will undermine efforts to reduce tensions in the region. The Gulf state, which hosts a United States base, said its air defence system was confronting hostile missile and drone attacks. Comes after the US said it struck Iranian military and drone launching sites around the Strait of Hormuz in response to what it called aggressive Iranian actions. Iran's Islamic Revolutionary Guard said it had retaliated by targeting an airbase used by US forces without giving details. Meanwhile, satellite images and videos analysed by the BBC show Iran has damaged 20 US military sites across 8 Middle Eastern countries since the war began at the end of February. It suggests the attacks have been more extensive than publicly acknowledged. More details from BBC correspondent Merlin Thomas.
1: Iran has targeted key US facilities across 8 countries in the Middle East since the war began in February, causing millions of dollars of damage to state-of-the-art air defence systems, refuelling aircraft and radars. Experts say while Iran started off using sprawling barrages of attacks, it shifted to more precise, targeted hits on high-value equipment. Among the US hardware damaged was 3 state-of-the-art anti-ballistic missile battery systems, each of which cost more than $1 billion. The US declined to comment on our findings, citing operational concerns.
0: The Tasman District Council's warning the region's main rivers are stable for now, but could rise with heavy rain tonight. An orange heavy rain warning's in place for the Tasman District, northwest of Motueka, until 2 tomorrow morning. Met Service says up to 150 millimetres could fall, possibly more around the ranges, on top of what's already fallen. The heaviest rains expected in the ranges of Golden Bay in the southern parts of the Richmond and Bryant ranges. A fire investigator is looking into the cause of a house fire in West Auckland this evening. Fire and Emergency says the house in Ranui was well ablaze when crews arrived just before 6:30. No one was reported to be inside the house at the time. A pedestrian hit by a vehicle in Waikanae, north of Wellington last week, has died. A woman was taken to hospital in a serious condition after the crash around midday Thursday. Police say she died this morning and investigations are continuing. A diver helping to find 2 men still stuck inside a cave in Laos says they've found another access point. 7 people went missing more than a week ago after going into the narrow tunnels in search of gold. 5 have since been freed alive, but the fate of 2 others is still unknown. The current entranceway is flooding regularly, hampering search and rescue efforts. Australian diver Josh Richards says they found a 100-metre deep drop that's in the right spot.
2: We're very excited that there might be a different way to get in because, yeah, the situation that we've got at the primary cave entrance is pretty scary.
0: Heavy rain at the site's been increasing the danger for rescuers. That's the news.
3: Kia ora, Cara Rickard from Music 101 here. 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From 8 a.m. this Friday, to find out what we're doing and how you can be involved. Matariki heading a waka for everyone.
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0: 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Short forecast from Met Service through to midnight tomorrow. Northland, Auckland and Coromandel Peninsula, rain with heavy falls and possible thunderstorms and downpours, easing to isolated showers tomorrow morning. For Bay of Plenty and the Central High Country, rain with heavy falls tonight, thunderstorms and downpours possible tomorrow, easing to isolated showers in the afternoon. Waikato to Wellington, scattered rain becoming widespread overnight, with heavy falls and downpours possible from Taranaki northwards, then easing to isolated showers late tomorrow morning or afternoon. Gisborne to Wairarapa, scattered rain, clearing to fine tomorrow afternoon or evening. For Marlborough and Nelson to Fiordland, rain with heavy falls and isolated thunderstorms in Westland and Fiordland, easing to isolated showers tomorrow morning. For Canterbury, Otago and Southland, scattered rain, clearing tomorrow afternoon or evening, except for coastal Southland. And at the Chatham Islands, mainly fine, rain developing tomorrow evening. 9:05 on RNZ National, a full summary of today's news, sport and weather for you at 10. Keep up to date as well with the latest on the rain situation on our website, rnz.co.nz. A very special program on this King's Birthday Monday evening, an encore performance produced by Diva Productions for RNZ and Prime and made with the support of New Zealand On Air. It's called Top Class, the Top Twins tribute show in memory of Dame Jules Top.

0: What a beautiful welcome to this incredible night of celebration. Please, ho mai te paki paki, a round of applause for the Kariori Ngāti Whātua as we welcome to the stage your host, the irrepressible Karen O'Leary.
1: Thank you. No, there's too much at the front, but I quite liked it actually. Yeah. Kia ora koutou, and a very good evening to all of you fabulous and amazing human beings. Thank you so much for being here. And, well, welcome to Top Class. This is an amazing night, a night where you and some of the biggest names in the Kiwi entertainment industry come together to celebrate two of our most loved national icons, Dames Linda and Jules Tuck!

But enough about those guys. What about you guys? How are you going? Feeling good? To start the show off in fine style, we have got the reigning empress of Kiwi country. So please, yeah, I think you know who it is, but I'm going to tell you anyway. Please raise the rafters for Big Boss Mama herself,

0: Thank you so much. Oh, my Lord. Whew. It's been a long time in lockdown, guys. I have the honor of introducing the next act. And this next act are two young girls coming up in country music that I am so honored to share my platform with. And I want you all to welcome, give a really big welcome to Nicola and Megan Mitchell, the Mitchell twins.
1: Hello, everyone. We're the Mitchell twins. My name's Nicola. And this is Megan. The song that we're going to be singing for you guys is one that we wrote with Tammy. And we wrote it earlier this year after watching the twins' special on Sunday. I know a lot of you will have seen it. But if you haven't, it just kind of tells their story of the last couple of years and how it's been pretty tough for them. So it's their story of separation and, yeah, how life has been for them. When we were writing the song, we listened to Linda talking about her healing place. And for her, that was walking the rivers. And Jules would walk the sea and be in the beach. And when they were both in the water, it would bring them a little bit closer to each other. So that's how the song was born. It's called Find a River.

0: I'd like to welcome to sing the amazing Top Twin song, Milestones. Welcome Troy Kingi, and with him, the one and only Anika Moore.
1: Kia ora te whānau. Hope everyone's having a lovely night.
2: Where's your shoes?
1: Should we hold hands? Oh, I forgot them. Should we hold hands? So nervous. Okay.

0: Drinking, everybody.
1: And they come on, everybody.
2: The amazing music that you've been hearing tonight is under the artful direction of the amazing Don McGlashan. Speaking of Don, he's up next with a very, very special song. The Front Lawn were the forebears of music and comedy in New Zealand. Yeah. We've got at least one person who knows The Front Lawn. I'm sure there's more of you out there. Thank you. Yeah. They can't be the forebears if there's only one person that knows of them. Don, and along with Harry Sinclair, they haven't actually performed together for 31 years. So this could be hilarious. But I'm sure it'll be amazing. And obviously, just because this is an amazing night and you two are amazing people, we are so delighted to welcome back, reformed for the Top Twins, The Front Lawn.
3: Great to see you.
1: It's so great to be here.
3: It's wonderful to be here. Beautiful people.
1: Wonderful night to celebrate the Top
3: Twins. I'm just sorry to disappoint you.
1: I'm sorry that Harry can't be here.
3: He's
1: a big noter in Los Angeles at the moment.
3: He's having
1: his photograph taken with Playboy bunnies.
3: And I don't know what he's
1: writing,
3: up to.
1: Writing and directing TV shows.
3: I do know what he's up to.
1: But I feel that his spirit is kind of with us in the room. I think Harry's kind of here somehow.
3: I don't know what he's up to. He's talking about some... We were getting on with it.
1: It's you.
3: Don.
1: Oh my God.
3: What?
1: It's you.
3: I can't believe
1: it. I was just talking about you to the audience.
3: Were you?
1: God. Yeah, I was. Yeah. Oh, how you doing? I haven't seen you for.
3: Yeah, it's been quite a while, hasn't it?
1: Well, what are you up to these days?
3: Keeping busy. What about you?
1: Oh yeah. It's Kevin, isn't it?
4: What'd you call me?
1: Kevin. It's Kevin, isn't it?
4: Yeah. John.
3: Mike!
1: Yeah. Oh, how you doing? I haven't seen you for...
3: Yeah. It's been quite a while, hasn't it?
1: So, what are you up to these days?
3: Keeping busy. What about you?
1: Oh, yeah.
3: Yeah? So, where are you living these days?
1: Well, you'd hardly call it living. Having lost my job, I've also having quite a few emotional problems.
3: Hamilton?

0: Hey, mate.
1: Still, only a matter of time, eh?
0: Nah.
1: Yeah, hey?
0: Nah.
1: Yeah, hey?
0: Nah.
1: Yeah, hey?
0: Nah.
1: Yeah, hey? Oh, how you doing? I haven't seen you for a while. How you doing? I haven't seen you for a while. How you doing? I haven't seen you for a while. How you doing?

0: Thanks. The last time that we performed on stage was 1991 in a double bill with the Top Twins, and it's a very beautiful thing to be back together in the same theatre with you guys and to see you all here tonight. It's really a beautiful feeling.
1: The Tops show us, and they've always showed us, that you can be totally committed to being an artist in Aotearoa. You can be funny, you can be political, and you can speak from the heart. And they've always done that with a huge amount of love. And it's great to be part of a show that gives some of that love back to you too.
0: Thank you.
1: Thanks a lot.

0: Everyone, the top twins! The new Wendy Mahi, Troy Kingy,
1: and Inga Moa!
2: Thank you so much, ladies and gentlemen. Just right at this minute, we just have a chance to say thank you so much for being here. It's been a long, hard road this last few years with COVID and no performances, and then for us to both have cancer again just seemed like the end of the world for our career. And it's been a long time coming, this event, and there's one person we want to thank, and that is our manager, Irani Cuthbert, who made this happen. I believe, of course, there are many other people to thank, and that might come a little bit later, but we just wanted to single her out because she has worked so hard and put so much love into this for it to happen. And
1: there's one other person that we want to acknowledge here tonight, ladies and gentlemen.
2: That's all right, we're twins, we're going to have two.
1: Our mum's here tonight. We're still figuring out, but she reckons that she's 92 next birthday, but we think she might be 93. But, Mum, if it wasn't for you, when we wouldn't be here. And you have been the best mother in the whole world, and we love you so much.
3: The next person that we're going to welcome to the stage is amazing. A star of the stage and the TV and just your homes and TV ads and everything you could possibly think of. She's one of the funniest people
4: person. Like above you and the top twins.
3: She's one of the funniest people.
4: Definitely top five.
3: Yep. She's also, according to the research that I've conducted, the fourth most popular lesbian
4: first.
3: Act.
4: It's the top twins, Karen O'Leary,
3: Madeline Sami. Come on.
4: No, she's 15.
3: Hilary Barry. I'd put her in there too. I mean, who else we got?
4: Hills Baz. She's
3: end of the
4: up
3: day.
4: Though,
3: look,
4: day.
3: Look, we digress.
4: Okay.
3: Do you want to get on the stage or not, Anika? Because I'm about to introduce you. And the coming somewhere in the top 20 lesbian acts of New Zealand, Anika Moa.
4: Thank you. I got dressed up especially for you, Jules, Your Highness. Sorry, there's kids behind me, but you know where I'm at later, okay? I'm just saying. I don't want to wear my shoes. You can take the girl out of Hornby. Look, this song, that's a good laugh. This song is my favourite Top Twins song ever, Calf Club Day. Now, thank you. Well, don't clap until you hear it because I've had a few wines, but I cry every time I hear this song. I think it's a brilliant song written by brilliant songwriters. I used to want to be a top triplet, black sheep and all, because there's a weight and Māori. And I used to yodel. Well, I yodeled from 21 because I turned gay then. But do you want to hear my yodeling, Jules and Linda? Is that good? Am I good, Jules? Thank you. I am open for appointments. I do have a girlfriend, but that's cool. Okay, so this song's Calf Club Day. Look, I don't even know if I'm going to remember the lyrics, so can you sing along with me just from the stools?

0: so much.
1: Amazing. Loved it. Thanks, Anika. And now up next, to sing an amazing song, Palomino Moo. Please welcome Don McGlashan.

0: Thank you.
1: Thank you, Don. Now, we often forget just how much time the top twins spent touring the world. Long tours of Europe, America, Australia. I mean, basically, they showed the world that there is more to New Zealand than the All Blacks in Russell Crowe. And, I mean, let's be honest, do we even want Russell Crowe? And also, we've got the Black Ferns now. So obviously throughout that time they collected a lot of fans, heaps of fans, like masses of them, probably more than Anika Moore actually. She's gone, she can't hear me anymore, so that's good. And obviously a lot of very, very dear friends. And we're very honoured tonight to welcome Holly Smith.

Thanks. How are you going? Just going to bring it down momentarily. Don't panic. Yeah, we'll have a party after. It's about finding the light.

Amazing, Holly. 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And now please welcome back to the stage to join Holly. Bring back. We need Bella. We need Tammy. We need Rhea. We need Don. We need Jackie. We need Annie to sing. Yeah, come on, guys. We're to sing another Top Twins classic, White Line to Georgia.

Amazing. Okay, guys, now, for the last time tonight, I need you all to give it up, and by give it up, I mean really, really give it up for the amazing Top Twins. This is your time, Ben. Get ready.

0: Thank you so much. He made a beautiful night happen. And the world is a better place for it. So.
1: We'd like to take just a quick moment, ladies and gentlemen. And I would personally like to acknowledge my beautiful wife, who has been... thank you. Who has been a rock for me over the last year of dealing with chemo. And tonight we'd like to dedicate this show to every caregiver out there who has a family member or a friend with cancer.
0: And thank you.
1: They are so important, and Donna, you are my important love in my life.
0: The most important thing for us in the whole world right now is family. Our brother, all our beautiful friends, our mum, Richard, you know, all the people that we care about, all our friends that look after us and look after our dogs and horses when we're on tour. And thanks, Georgie, you're a champion. All the people that have stood beside us all the years and looked out for us and looked after us in the last couple of years. This tonight has just meant so much. And once again, just please put your hand together for all the people who have been on stage tonight who make this make beautiful thing happen.
2: Thank you. And this program produced by Diva Productions for RNZ and Prime and was made with support of New Zealand On Air. After 10, the detail, then after 11, Nashville Babylon on RNZ National. RNZ News at 10. Good evening, I'm Todd Zahner. Police say they're gutted by what they've described as a horror period on the roads this King's Birthday weekend. Five people died in crashes in the North Island overnight, including a triple fatal crash on the desert road. It came on top of two earlier deaths over the weekend. Director of Road Policing, Superintendent Steve Greeley, says one life lost on the road is one too many.
3: Having five people lose their lives over last night, that's seven this entire someone's birthday weekend. So it's a lot of people losing their lives and absolutely unnecessary trauma in our view.
2: Steve Greeley says with bad weather in many parts of the country, he's urging motorists heading home from the long weekend to drive to the conditions and take precautions. The official holiday road toll period ends at 6 tomorrow morning. Police say a person who they'd earlier said was unaccounted for following the deadly crash on the desert road has been found and is being spoken to. They say there are no further concerns for the person's welfare. Local authorities are urging people to stay alert and stay at home as rain falls and heavy rain warnings and watches remain in force for many parts of the country. Keila McDuff has more.
4: Met Service says one of the areas of most concern is the Tasman district. The district council says the main rivers are stable for now, but could rise with heavy rain tonight. Meanwhile, State Highway 6 between Canvastown and Pelorus Bridge in Marlborough has been closed tonight as a precaution. Soft closures will also be in place at Havelock and Rye Valley, allowing residents to get home, but other drivers trying to get between Blenheim and Nelson will have to detour. And in the North Island, State Highway 2 through the Waiweka Gorge between Opotiki and Gisborne has been closed tonight due to forecast heavy rain.
2: Met Service says while more rain is expected, the South Island can look forward to a reprieve tomorrow. Severe rain warnings and watches remain in place until early tomorrow morning, but so far the worst of the forecast weather has not eventuated. Meteorologist Michael Pawley says the Nelson-Tasman area had seen large peaks with more than 30 millimetres an hour of rain in the ranges.
5: The ground is absolutely saturated down there, but we'll see that easing to showers and then clearing by midday. Things will be looking up tomorrow for the upper half of the South Island.
2: Further north, orange heavy rain warnings are in force for Northland, Taranaki, Monga, Bay of Plenty, Rotorua, Bay of Plenty east of Whakatane as well, including the ranges of Gisborne and Tairawhiti. Airstrikes have resumed between the United States and Iran, with each side claiming to have hit military targets near the Strait of Hormuz. The ABC's William Howard Evans has more.
6: US Central Command says it's launched self-defense strikes in response to aggressive Iranian actions, including a US drone being shot down over international waters. In response, Tehran says it's targeted a US airbase that's behind an attack on southern Iran, but has not specified where that base is located. Negotiations to end the months-long war failed to advance over the weekend, with US media reporting President Donald Trump wants to see changes to the terms. These changes reportedly relate to the Strait of Hormuz shipping channel and the removal of highly enriched uranium from the hands of Iran's government.
2: And Kuwait, which hosts a large US military base, says its air defence system has been confronting hostile mission and drone attacks, probably missile and drone attacks. It says the strikes by Iran will undermine efforts to reduce tensions in the region. 176 New Zealanders have been awarded for their services to Aotearoa in the King's Birthday Honours List, including athletes, educators and former police officers. There are four new knights and two dames on this year's list. The knights are anaesthesiist Dr. Paul Baker, former Chief Ombudsman Peter Bosher, literary expert Professor Emeritus James Chapman and Racing Hall of Famer David Ellis. The new dames are former Hamilton Boys School Principal Susan Hassel and sociologist Professor Elizabeth Rata. Leading Māori educators and academics are among those awarded for their services in today's honours, Mary Argue reports.
7: Those singled out for their services to Māori and education include Emeritus Professor Pari Keha and Dr. Reuben Collier, who are to be companions of the New Zealand Order of Merit. Dr. Keha was the longest-serving dean of a Māori studies faculty in the country's history and established the first Māori media degree. Dr. Collier, a renowned custodian of Māori war commemoration, is being recognised for his guidance on taonga and legacies of national importance and enduring contributions to academia. He is noted as advancing the global understanding of the role of Māori in New Zealand's wartime history.
2: Olympian Beatrice Farmer-Wiena says her King's Birthday honour made her reflect on her career. The discus champion has been named a Companion of the Order of New Zealand for her services to sport and governance. Farmer-Wiena, who's also a former New Zealand Trade Commissioner and Consul General in New York, says the honour acknowledges her journey and those that have supported her.
8: It's a real good reflection of all the work that's happened, you know, in the last 20 years, transitioning from being an athlete into the governance world and wanting to be able to contribute in spaces where you can make real impact and transition for many people.
2: Beatrice Farmer-Wiena is one of 12 Pacifica people in New Zealand included in this year's honours. Other sports people to be recognised today include White Fern Susie Bates and former All Black Earl Curtin and former Kiwis captain Freddie Akoi. A search and rescue officer says a yachtie who limped back to shore after 16 hours in a leaking boat owes his survival to being well prepared. Graham Francis was taking part in the solo Trans-Tasman Yacht Challenge when his boat began taking on water about 100 kilometres north of North Cape. He put out a mayday call last night. Anthony Ivan from the Rescue Coordination Centre says a rescue wasn't possible.
9: We could not get any aviation, so any aircraft out overhead because of the bad weather conditions. He's been very well prepared with a life raft, life jackets, EPIRB, all the things he needed to have. So in very challenging conditions, he's had all of the right equipment, and that's kept him alive.
2: Mr. Francis made it safely back to Northland this morning after running the pumps on the boat continuously. He was shepherded by a commercial tanker in case he needed to abandon ship. Meanwhile, a second yacht taking part in the solo Trans-Tasman Yacht Challenge is on its way back to New Zealand after suffering damage. Challenge organisers say the skipper of Pretty Boy Floyd has reported issues with his sail and engine. They say he's currently about 350 kilometres from Cape Reinga, but will be able to make it back to New Zealand safely. US Secretary of State Marco Rubio has spoken to the leaders of Israel and Lebanon as Israel pushes further into the south of the country in its conflict with Hezbollah. The BBC's John Sudworth has more.
10: With the ceasefire announced in April now in tatters, Israeli troops are pushing further north, crossing the Litani River to seize the 900-year-old Beaufort Castle that sits on top of a strategically important ridge. But their invasion has not yet stopped Hezbollah, the militant group based in Lebanon, from firing barrages of missiles and drones across the border. Well, the Secretary of State, Marco Rubio, has spoken to both sides, proposing that as a first step, Lebanese officials should pressure Hezbollah to stop its attacks, and in return, that would create space for Israel to limit its military action, particularly in Beirut.
2: The latest update on the country's fuel stocks shows a drop across the board, but officials say the supply chain is still operating smoothly. As of midnight Wednesday, there was 58 days of petrol, 44 days of diesel, and 58 days of jet fuel either in the country or on their way. That compares to 61 days of petrol, 46 days of diesel, and 50 days of aviation fuel in the previous update. Officials say fuel is flowing into the country as expected. A man will appear in court this week on assault charges after obstructing firefighters at a blaze in Lower Hutt. Emergency services were called to a block of flats in the suburb of Moerua around 9 o'clock last night. Wellington Assistant District Commander Brett Lockyer says fire crew was confronted by a man who became aggressive and tried to stop them doing their job.
11: It is disappointing when we see this, you know, from members of the public preventing us from doing their job. You know, it's not something we want to sort of see every day. But thankfully, none of the crews were injured at all.
2: Brett Lockyer says police were called and a 55-year-old man was arrested. Australia's One Nation leader, Pauline Hanson, says she's shocked by new polling that suggests her party is the most popular in the country. The Redbridge survey, conducted for the Australian Financial Review, shows One Nation with 31% of the vote. That's ahead of Labor on 28% and the Coalition on 20%. Senator Hanson, who currently sits in Australia's upper house, says she believes she has the ability to become Prime Minister.
12: I haven't been doing this for this period of time and turn around and say, oh, no, I don't want it. Because why then would I encourage people to vote for One Nation? I've been the leader of this party.
2: Pauline Hanson says Australia is still a long way from its next election. In a famous Polish bus service, the number 666 to the town of Hell on the Baltic coast is being revived 3 years after it was scrapped due to protests by religious groups. Here's the BBC's Orlando Teal.
13: The 666 bus had run for years to the popular tourist resorts along Poland's Hel Peninsula. But the number, which has biblical associations with the devil, combined with the destination name, drew the attention of English-speaking tourists who posted pictures of the bus service on social media and dubbed it the Bus to Hell. The bus number was then changed following protests by conservative Christians. But acknowledging its marketing potential, the operator Flixbus is now launching a new 666 route to the town of Hell, spelt, incidentally, with just one L.
2: And that's the news.
14: Afternoons with me, Jesse Mulligan, means conversations that make you think. How would you characterise the physical exertion of your average tradie?
15: It's probably comparable to a high-level amateur athlete, but they're doing it over the course of a 40 or a 50-hour work week.
14: What would you have tradies do?
15: First of all, tradies kind of need to think a little bit more like athletes. Their most important tool is their body.
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2: We're on air, we're online, also Sky Channel 421 and Freeview Channel 50. I'll run through the severe weather warnings in detail from Met Service in just a moment. First, the short forecast through to midnight tomorrow, Tuesday. Northland, Auckland and Coromandel Peninsula. Rain with heavy falls and possible thunderstorms and downpours easing to isolated showers tomorrow morning. For Bay of Plenty and the Central High Country, rain with heavy falls tonight. Thunderstorms and downpours possible tomorrow, easing to isolated showers in the afternoon. Waikato to Wellington, scattered rain becoming widespread overnight, with heavy falls and downpours possible from Taranaki northwards, and then easing to isolated showers late tomorrow morning or afternoon. In Gisborne to Wairarapa, scattered rain clearing to fine tomorrow afternoon or evening. For Marlborough and Nelson to Fiordland, rain with heavy falls and isolated thunderstorms in Westland and Fiordland, easing to isolated showers tomorrow morning. Canterbury, Otago and Southland, scattered rain, clearing tomorrow afternoon or evening, except for coastal Southland. And at the Chatham Islands, mainly fine, rain developing tomorrow evening. A number of orange heavy rain warnings in operation from Met Service. They say significant heavy rain for northern and western parts of both the North and South Islands, possible severe gales as well for parts of the North Island. The orange heavy rain warnings in operation currently Northland up until 6 tomorrow morning. Bay of Plenty and Rotorua about and west of Whakatane in effect until 3 tomorrow afternoon. Bay of Plenty east of Whakatane, also the ranges of Gisborne Tairawhiti north of Tokumaru Bay up until 6 tomorrow evening. For Tongariro National Park, the orange heavy rain warning in operation until 1 tomorrow afternoon. For Mount Taranaki, it's an operation until 8 tomorrow morning. For the Tasman District, northwest of Motueka, the orange heavy rain warning in force until 3 tomorrow morning. For the ranges of Buller, it's in force until 1 tomorrow morning. Also the Richmond and Bryant ranges and the Rye Valley, the orange heavy rain warning in operation until 5 tomorrow morning. And Westland south of Hokitika, that orange heavy rain warning through to midnight. A number of rain watches and wind watches as well in place. Full details on the rnz.co.nz website and through metsurface.com as well. 14 minutes past 10 on RNZ National. Next news and weather for you at 11. Shortly we have the detail for you as we do on a week night. Today on the detail, the auditions for the next James Bond have started, firing up the speculation as to who will fill Daniel Craig's tux and togs. So that's coming up very shortly. First, a little bit of music, and I'll go get a glass of water.

0: There's Nadia Reid from her 2020 album Out of My Province. The song is called Heart to Ride on this Monday night here on RNZ National. A little different, King's Birthday Monday it is. A lot of people, and I guess a lot of children, having four-day weeks, maybe one or two schools that will have teacher-only days. I know of some who had the teacher-only days last Friday as well, extending the weekend. May happen. 19 minutes past 10. It is time now for RNZ's programme, The Detail.
1: What a special treat today, because who is my special guest?
2: Oh, it's Roger. Kate Roger. See what I did there?
1: I saw what you did there.
3: Mr.
4: Bond. James Bond.
5: My name's Bond.
6: My name is Bond.
7: The name's Bond. James Bond.
8: The name's Bond. James Bond.
1: I'm Alexia Russell, and today on The Detail, the next Bond. Because auditions for the new 007 have opened, and the Reckons have too. Though, let's be fair, they haven't stopped since Daniel Craig hung up his blue swimming togs. The odds are shortening, and at least one audition has already taken place, which has put Tom Francis at the top of the list. Sorry, who?
2: That is a headline. Sorry, who is Tom Francis? I'd never heard of him. The reason why I think there's going to be a lot of money going against Tom Francis, first of all, he's 26. Second of all,
1: I've just looked him up. Too smiley.
2: No, I know. We're looking at smiley photo. Don't look at that one. I would scroll down and maybe even go into images and have a little play around. There's some pretty wonderful shots of Tom Francis because he's like been nominated or has won a Tony Award. He's been doing theatre. I would click on that one, Alexia.
1: He's once again piercing blue eyes.
2: Piercing blue eyes. And you would give that a decent haircut and get rid of the cowlick. Mm. He would bring the chops.
1: Kate Roger, New Zealand's premier entertainment journalist, joins me to discuss who's up for the job, who's likely to get it, and what the requirements are to don that tux.
2: We're excited.
1: Very excited.
2: I mean, I genuinely am. And if we think about the franchise, that's over five decades we've been entertained by 007. And the fascination, I don't think, has waned in that time. And our obsession with wanting to know who this latest Bond is, because it's been 15 years. Daniel Craig just wouldn't let go of Bond, and he was so great at it. But that's the longest tenure of any actor playing 007. So when we had news that auditions had begun, you can just imagine the betting houses suddenly had a lot of business.
1: Yeah, well, we'll get to the odds in a moment. But I want you to run through the Bond kind of zeitgeist for me.
2: Yeah, the Bond zeitgeist, I know. That's exactly how I refer to it as well, Alexia. It's I don't know how you perceive your relationship with Bond, but I know a huge number of people listening right now grew up with James Bond. And he, whether it was the books, the Fleming books, but obviously the films with the broccolis, as they're known, the owners and the custodians of James Bond, when they sold, sold out, but I don't actually really mean that. Why wouldn't you bank Bond? Mm. But for the first time, of course, Amazon owns Bond.
1: But there's got to be an art in choosing a Bond, because there weren't many duds when you think about it, even though you can say, oh, this one's better than that one.
2: Hmm.
1: They all did the job pretty well.
2: Yeah, they did. I mean, shortest, but he was one of the tallest, and he was the only non-Brit, which we'll go into further shortly, to be cast as Bond, was Australian George Lazenby, who has the record for only being Bond for one single film.
1: And the only Bond that got married.
2: That's interesting. I didn't know that. He was also like a used car salesman and a part-time actor. And this is an interesting thing when we look at the casting, because everyone's bringing up some of these really, really well-known names as possibilities for auditioning for Bond. But there's quite a history of wanting complete unknowns. And in fact, Bond is the character, not the actor. And they almost want to have someone that doesn't come with his own image and vibe.
1: Yeah, because, I mean, you know, every time I have been doing a little bit of research on this.
2: I'm sure you have the deep dive into the Bond. detectives.
1: And all the comments on the YouTube videos about who should be next. Henry Cavill. like, Henry Cavill's Superman, and he's the guy in The Witcher, and he's got a persona already.
2: Yeah.
1: So would people believe it when he transitioned to Bond? You know, because of his playing cards, he could maybe use his X-ray vision to find out what everybody's got. You know?
2: I would like to argue that they are actors and that they can personify any character. But when you take someone, I couldn't agree more. Well, first of all, unfortunately, he's too old, and we'll come back to the age situation in a minute.
1: He's timeless.
2: Look, you don't need to talk to me. I've had the absolute pleasure of sitting across a room from Henry Cavill on several occasions. And the man in the flesh does not let one down, can I say. And as an iconic, handsome-looking Bond, he kind of personifies what that would be. And he's also very British, and he's also got a really great vibe when it comes to having that little bit. You want a little bit of humour. And even though Daniel Craig was scarred and kind of came with all of that kind of grit and gnarliness, he's also pretty funny. Not the one-liner funny that we...
1: No.
2: If we say funny, maybe not so much
1: not the
2: now.
1: Old title,
2: hashtag cancelled. But you had with Roger Moore and a little bit too.
1: Oh my gosh, you go back and look at some of the Sean Connery ones.
2: How did they do that? Anyway, those, let's just say those were the days, however you wanted to look at them. But the casting of Daniel Craig, I will never forget the headlines. I mean, I was well entrenched in entertainment journalism at the time, and I was just shocked. He was vilified. The boat that came up from the Thames, and he

0: of Roger Moore. And also, you know, Pierce was pretty hammy as well. Didn't mean
1: in
0: they couldn't.
1: In a glorious way.
0: Yeah, in a glorious way. But you, they, of course they could act and they could embed themselves in it. I think the reason that this conversation is coming up is purely because I believe, compared to the 70s, that our audiences are just more, they demand more, we're a little bit more sophisticated. Some of us are, I'm certainly not, but about what we want. And if you look at the Sam Mendes versions, also Martin Campbell, the New Zealand director who bought us the first Blonde Bond and did Casino Royale, arguably one of my favourite Bond films, we need to feel that grit and we needed to feel what he was going. There was a bruisedness to the Daniel Craig character.
1: But interestingly, we're not fixated on Daniel Craig Bond. Because there's been this history of different actors, unlike, like, say, Tom Cruise in Mission Impossible, you couldn't really do it without him.
0: No, agreed.
1: So is it the film is bigger than the actor?
0: Kind of, except that the casting of this is, you know, headline news for months and months. We're obsessed about it. So you can argue that it is and it isn't. And each time it's been a recalibration of where is Bond going next. And we have coming in from stage left a phenomenal Denis Villeneuve, who is just an extraordinary filmmaker, way back to Sicario days. And of course he does Dune. And Arrival, one of my most emotionally crippling films I think I've ever watched. He's an extraordinary storyteller. We're bringing him into the franchise to relaunch another Bond. And for me, I'm excited. It definitely informs the casting process. The extraordinary casting agent, Nina Gold, never done a Bond, but she's certainly been around for decades, is coming in to be part of this casting process. And it's going to be interesting to see what angle they're coming at.
1: I love the way you say we're bringing him in, like as if the Bond films are our films.
0: They are. I'm sorry, but it's been 50 years. What is it? That American thing when something's been a secret for 50 years and now it belongs to the world. It's our Bond. Yes. We're the audience.
1: Well, let's talk about the requirements, shall we? Because I feel like with Henry Cavill, he's too good looking and too tall.
0: There's same no with Jacob such thing Lordy. As too good looking
1: well,
0: and
1: well,
0: there
1: is because
0: tall.
1: If you're going to be a spy, you don't want everybody to be looking at you the moment you enter the casino, don't you? You want
0: but
1: to
0: if you're tall
1: in.
0: And charming, you're more likely to talk people into doing what you want.
1: Oh, yeah, but then everybody will say, oh, there's a guy.
0: No, there's Jacob Elordi from Saltburn. Yeah, I get it. And it's interesting you bring up Jacob Elordi because the whole notion of Bond is that he's British-ish. And I guess
1: he's sort of Commonwealthy.
0: The colonial Brits would argue that we're all British because
1: Look,
0: they colonised us. Well, you're not wrong. Anyone can do a good British accent, and there is a Britishness. The Elordi thing feeds into a whole lot of other conversations around an actor being, you know, well known for being an actor, but also because you know he's dating a Kardashian, or you know he's in Margot Robbie's Wuthering Heights, or you know, or Euphoria for that matter. He comes with such a branded kind of CV already that to your point earlier, how do we leave the allordiness of it all at the door? Mm. And that comes back to the whole package. And in fact, Denis Villeneuve is very comfortable casting huge actors in his film. In his films, you just have to look at Dune. You know, it's a Chalamet, it's a Zendaya, it's a Jason Momoa. But it's also an Amy Adams. I mean, he's still casting people that can do the job.
1: All right, so what attributes do you have to be Bond? Do you have to be a man?
0: This conversation came up when Daniel Craig hung up his clogs. And
1: hung up his togs, I like to say.
0: Oh, do you now? Mm. I like what you did there. I've never seen him in clogs. Anyway, we have an idea or a notion of what Bond is, and Fleming wrote him as a male character. And I don't want to be the person that's, you know, women can do everything. In my mind, I do want Bond to be true to the character. I want him to be male. I think the bigger conversation is he reflective of the world we live in now? And does he have to be white?
1: Right. Okay. So who would you pick if it was not going to be a white man?
0: There's the Idris of it all, because everyone's going, we want Idris Elba.
1: Idris. Too old now.
0: Bless you. Mr. 53. Time. Yeah, he's terrific and he's got that kind of vibe. But the other Idris is Damson Idris, who played opposite Brad Pitt in Formula One. And he is definitely in the conversation. He's not so high up in the betting odds, but he's definitely on the list that we think that he will be auditioned. And he's got what it takes in terms of, he's got a phenomenal screen presence. We don't know him from very many things,
1: right,
0: which I think is a bonus. Yeah. The physicality of him, I think, would be great. And if they're saying they want a Bond to take them

0: through at least a decade, then late 20s, early 30s is pretty much the age they're going for. And at 34, he kind of fits into that.
1: And on the Scotsman's latest list of odds, he is number 13, but he's also the only black actor
0: out of all of that list, I know, which I would be so ready. And if it wasn't for the fact that he's just made a TV show kind of spoofing the fact that he's auditioning for Bond, I am kind of obsessed with Riz Ahmed for so many different reasons. Lots of different roles from Nightcrawler through. He's a great musician. He's edgy. He's British-Pakistani. And he's made a TV show called Bait, which is about a British Pakistani actor who's in the running to play Bond. And it's so meta and so great. But I thought only the dude that probably doesn't think he's going to be auditioning for Bond is going to go down that road, which I'm kind of gutted about because I love Riz. Are you a Bridgerton fan, darling?
1: Well, it was till I cancelled my Netflix.
0: Gotcha.
1: Yeah.
0: Well, dear reader, one of the possibilities is Regé, I always pronounce his name wrong, Regé Jean Page from Bridgerton. There's conversation around him. Certainly handsome.
1: But he's got the vibe, though. You know,
0: he's
1: you're
0: got
1: talking
0: the vibe,
1: about the requirements.
0: But not the depth.
1: You talked about Idris Elba. Yeah. The vibe. What is the vibe?
0: I think in this day and age, the vibe's still going to have to be knocked around. You know, not Daniel Craig level kind of scarred and we want a journey, but we don't want him too fresh-faced, and we need to have a believability that he's got what it takes to do the job from the get-go. We can't have a Bronde prequel when he's in training and on training wheels and in diapers. We need that first movie to come out of the starting blocks and to really do the role justice. And before we leave that casting of can they possibly pull away from white casting and look at a variety of cultures, there's a film, and I'm pretty sure it is Netflix, and I just was gutted I didn't get to see it on the big screen. It was called Rebel Ridge, and it's got a British actor, Aaron Pierre. And he is the action in this film. It's also one of those really, really great ones to watch. He's so great. I'm not really seeing enough conversation around Aaron Pierre, and also he's British. And I think, look at that beautiful
1: picture.
0: Okay,
1: I just looked him up.
0: Yeah, he's also got that kind of, if you look into, which I'd love to be able to, Aaron Pierre's eyes, he looks like he could, you know, he could bring
1: you
0: could this
1: lose,
0: subdivision.
1: Lose yourself.
0: This, you could, but also he'll get the damn job done, darling. You know, he really, really will.
1: If you got to imagine him losing the moustache and that weird little beard.
0: I don't mind the moustache. Can we have a moustachio?
1: Can we have a bearded Bond?
0: Did Sean Connery ever unshaven? I think when we brought Daniel Craig in from being on the outskirts and being persona non grata, he came back in need of a shave. But, you know, we're talking about this. Did we need to have a clean-cut Bond? I mean, it's we'll pass judgment on it. But I would love to see him rising up the ranks. That's for sure.
1: He's got lovely blue eyes.
0: Yeah, I just think he's got a vibe.
1: Craig type eyes.
0: You are so right, though. I mean, I think we're looking at Callum Turner currently, kind of according to conversation, the British actor kind of top of the list. But controversially, I will put out there my extreme, I don't want to use the word dislike, but if Aaron Taylor Johnson is the next Bond,
1: no go for you.
0: I will not be buying a ticket.
1: Well, you know, we said that about Daniel Craig.
0: No, I never said that about Daniel Craig.
1: Yeah.
0: I know you did. I didn't. No, Aaron Taylor Johnson, you'll know from way back in the day in Kick-Ass, and he's been in some other big blockbusters, Craven.
1: Because they're saying he's got the physical attributes. He could do the kicking of ass.
0: Yeah, he could do the kicking of ass. He has got the physical attributes. I'm kind of unfortunately swayed by the fact that I've had the misfortune of having to interview him. But anyway, he's the right age. He's 35, and as you said, he has the physicality. Josh O'Connor and Harris Dickinson are also part of the conversation, quite a way down. Harris would have to head to the gym, but I blimmin' love him. He's 29, and he's also just such a phenomenal actor, Harris Dickinson.
1: Let me just listen.
0: I absolutely love him. Baby Girl is one of my favourite recent ones, opposite Nicole Kidman.
1: I don't know.
0: Look at that. He could be Bond. You're not with me on this?
1: He looks a bit weaselly.
0: It looks weaselly. That's so great. I don't get weaselly.
1: He could be a Bond villain.
0: He's also really got the chops as a performer, as an actor. He's terrific. He's great. And also Josh O'Connor, who's 36. I loved him in Challengers. He's coming up in the Spielberg film Disclosure.
1: He's not on the Scotsman's list.
0: Okay, I'm sorry about
1: 40,
0: it.
1: Sorry.
0: I love
1: Cut
0: Josh
1: off.
0: O'Connor.
2: So you're Tatiana Romanova.
3: My friends call me Tanya.
2: My friends call me Bond. James Bond.
1: Kiwi Bond.
0: We almost, I always say the word almost, but...
1: Sam Neill turned it down.
0: I know, of course. Yeah. Well, yeah. He said he was bullied into auditioning. It was one of the worst things that he'd ever done, and he's very embarrassed. In fact, recently he was, in the last year or so, doing press for his amazing book in Australia, and they played the audition to him, and he just hung his hands in embarrassment, as only Sam can do. But, I mean, my mother fell in love with Sam with Riley Ace of Spies. We know he's got that kind of vibe. Yeah. It would have been terrific. I would have loved to have seen him in it. We talk about the boys. We've got Ant Starr and Carl Urban.
1: I can't see Ant Starr, though. He's so...
0: Yeah, this was going back a few years and before the boys. And again, he says he just absolutely muffed the audition. And he says he feels embarrassed. His audition went viral. This is the awful thing. These auditions are appearing on YouTube now, which is kind of hilarious.
1: So he auditioned for Bond?
0: He auditioned for Bond. Carl Urban said he was chatting to producers about it and didn't go down that road and did an audition.
1: He'd be too sort of grimy now, wouldn't he?
0: Carl.
1: Oh, come on, he's
0: Billy Butcher, gosh, I wish they'd bring Dredd back. He was so good in that film. I wish they'd
1: do
0: another
1: one. Mind you, never saw his face, so that doesn't really matter.
0: He was so good in that. But do you know what? I did some extensive research ahead of our conversation as well, Alexia, because I'm just that professional. There is he was a rugby player from the Rangitiki, apparently. His name is Roger Green. I dare you to Google him. There is actually an audition piece on YouTube of this New Zealand actor, and it was around about the Sean Connery era, and Roger Green auditioned to be Bond.
4: He looks dead.
5: He is.
4: Well, who is he?
5: I've tangled with him before. Bond, British agent.
4: James Bond, the famous 007, licensed to kill.
5: Oh, you've heard of him.
0: But didn't get the role. And
1: it says Roger Green is a former New Zealand actor and sheep farmer.
0: There you go. Don't you love it? He's a sheep farmer. Anyway,
1: I can see it.
0: A lot. Yeah. And if you jump on to YouTube and look at the audition, he's very believable Bond. Mm. So I don't know where they plucked dear old Roger out. But we've had lots of, you know, Martin Campbell steering that first big Bond. And I was lucky enough to have a half a day with Martin when they released Casino Royale. And he's a phenomenal Kiwi director. It's interesting, isn't it, where they pop up. And he's a jobbing director. He takes the jobs and he doesn't, but he's done a couple of Bonds.
1: Well, didn't Lee Tamahori do it?
0: Yeah, of course. Die Another Day as well, Lee Tamahori.
1: But we've been behind the camera, but who is working now as a New Zealand actor whose face would fit?
0: Do you know what we need? We need a Māori Bond.
1: That would be amazing.
0: So here's my pick. Lead actor in Sergeant Hane, which is currently in cinemas, is Alex or Aggie Tarrant. And he's been in Hawaii. He's been doing procedural crime TV shows. He's just got... he's got a vibe and a look, but actually he's got a real opportunity because no one beyond New Zealand borders on the big screen will kind of know him. I would audition him
1: It's a good look.
0: Don't you think? Look at that particular shot there. Can't you see that being Bond?
1: Trouble is you would... No, he's Maori. He's not passing for English.
0: No. So great. No. Bring it on. And again, the Brits think they colonised us. Wouldn't it be great to get one back? So that would kind of be my pick.
1: But no other Kiwi actors working, say, in Hollywood at the moment that would fit the profile?
0: Zoe Bell. She could do all the stunts. Maybe Matt Whelan could do it. He's like 6'5".
1: Once again, he's got that kind of
0: you don't want a tall Bond.
1: Well, 6'2".
0: 6'2",
1: ideally.
0: Fine. So, yeah, we come back to Callum Turner. I don't know a lot about Callum. All I know is he's dating Dua Lipa. He's pretty well known. And isn't it interesting? No one knew who Daniel Craig was. He'd done an amazing film called Mother, which I had loved. But they didn't have social media profiles. They didn't come with all that, really. I mean, there was Page Six, but who are you dating? But now these stars come with all, I'll call it, it's not baggage, but their personal life is so much more accessible than it used to be when you're casting a Sean Connery. Yeah.
1: Kate has interviewed Daniel Craig a couple of times, the first for Casino Royale when she had 45 minutes with him.
0: I'll never forget, he strode into that room with a bespoke three-piece suit. He was so alpha. I mean, normally all of the entourage comes in first and then the talents kind of comes in after them and shown to the set. He just bowled in. He owned the room. He filled it up with his alphaness, and it was shockingly intimidating, if I'm honest.
1: Short man syndrome.
0: There was an element of that, but he filled the room, and he also just no fools. Like, we kicked off, and it was a good 10 minutes before he decided that I wasn't entirely a numpty. And then we had relatively animated, useful discourse, but the first 10 minutes was a tussle. Yeah. And then 4 years later for the next Bond, 4 minutes.
1: Really?
0: That's how the landscape had changed. And the 4 minutes was so much harder. First of all, hates doing media. Second of all, he's doing 70 of these a day. He is over it, and he's not afraid to show that he is.
1: Yeah.
0: So he brings that kind of, I'll call it a manner, he brings it to the role. And I watched Skyfall again recently. And it's one of my favourite Bonds. And you've got Judi Dench in there. And spoiler alert, okay, if you haven't watched it, who even are you? But it's really, really sad. And that's when you get an actor of his calibre that can deliver that opposite someone, obviously, like Dame Judi. And it's just like, this is, and it's so quintessentially fabulously British in a way that you can access. And I just think it's important.
1: But Kate says there's one requirement for this Bond that's not negotiable.
0: Whoever they announce, they're going to have thick skin.
1: Initially, anyway, until they knock it out of the park.
0: That's it.
1: And that's it for today. Thanks to Kate Roger for her wonderful insights into the movie world. For the record, her favourite Bond was Daniel Craig, and her wish list for the next one is Damson Idris. 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This episode was engineered by Chris Weathy and produced by Gwen McClure. And my name's Russell, Alexia Russell.
6: Thank you, Alexia. The Detail is back again with a new edition, new episode tomorrow. 17 minutes to 11 on this Monday night, RNZ National King's Birthday Monday.

American singer-songwriter Jason Isbell, I-S-B-E-L-L. I asked Dr. Google how to pronounce the surname, and the good doctor told me it was Isbell, Jason Isbell. The song is called Cover Me Up from his 2013 album Southeastern. 12 minutes to 11. If you're having trouble sleeping this evening, tonight, it's pretty warm in a lot of parts of the country, particularly the North Island, and looks like the west coast of the South Island. Very warm, according to Met Service at the moment. Very wet conditions also for most of the North Island. The top temperature at the moment is in and around Whanganui Airport. 20 degrees on the first day of winter, and it's nearly 11 o'clock at night. Blimey, and this high teens all around, even the likes of Whangarei, Kaitaia, Auckland, all around 17, 18 degrees at the moment. And the west coast of the South Island is warm as well for this time of year, this time of night. 16 degrees currently in Westport and Franz Josef. Blimey, even Wellington at the moment showing 17 degrees, Auckland 18. That might be why you're tossing and turning. You don't quite need so many blankets on you this evening at the moment. Right, 11 minutes to 11. Let us continue with the music now. This is Phoebe Bridges.

beautiful song called East Coast Moon, Tama Waipara and Maisie Rika together. Phoebe Bridges before that with Chinese Satellite. Lots of things in the sky that you can see, maybe not tonight, though a little too much cloud cover and rain, I would suggest. 3 minutes to 11, stand by for the latest news and weather update. And then it's this week's edition of Nashville Babylon. Looking forward to it. What's on this week's show? Well, blues from Little Walter, but a soul from Marvin Gaye and Baby Huey, some classics courtesy of Neil Young and Karen Dalton, and a new track from Thomas Dearbaum's critically acclaimed latest album. That's with Mark Rogers in Nashville, Babylon. He says, well, hello. Forward to that after 11. Taking us to the news, this is Nitin Sawhney from his Beyond Skin 1999 album. This is Tides.

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Please retune to 9700 kilohertz in the 31 meter band. Once again, please retune to 9700 kilohertz in the 31 meter band.

0: RNZ Pacific News, Talo Falava, I'm Johnny Blades. Renowned Olympian Beatrice Rowini Leua Whamawina was named a Companion of the Order of New Zealand for her services to sport and governance. She's one of 12 Pacifica people in New Zealand who've been included in this year's King's Birthday Honours. The former New Zealand Trade Commissioner and Consul General in New York says the honour acknowledges her journey and those who have supported her.
1: It's a real good reflection of all the work that's happened, you know, in the last 20 years, transitioning from being an athlete into the governance world and wanting to be able to contribute in spaces where you can make real impacts and transition for many people.
0: Her message was echoed by Le Malu Freddie R. Coy, who has been appointed a member of the New Zealand Order of Merit for services to rugby league and the community. Mr. R. Coy made his debut in the international rugby scene in 1975, aged 18, before becoming the youngest Pacific player to captain the New Zealand Kiwis at the age of 23. Now he runs the Why, Who Am I course, helping mentor young offenders through physical training and life coaching. He says his many achievements are thanks to the many hands that have helped him along the way.
2: The medal represents most of the fact of all the things in my life that I've done and the people that were involved with it, because you can't do it on your own. It's something that's usually requires teamwork.
0: In Papua New Guinea, the MP for Oro province has warned that the country can't be complacent about transnational crime, particularly the threat of the illicit drug trade. Gary Juffa told MPs that law and order is a fundamental problem holding the country back. He says it may surprise many people to know how established the problem is in PNG.
3: The intelligence assessments that were propagated some 20 years ago warning about this situation, well, that's happened. Those transnational criminal organisations are now here, well established, well entrenched. Papua New Guinea is not just a transit point for drugs, by the way, in case you're wondering. It's now a manufacturing hub.
0: Events to celebrate Samoan Language Week are being held across Aotearoa. In the 2023 New Zealand census, 213,069 people identified as Samoan. This year's Language Week theme comes from a Samoan proverb, e afua mai maunga te tele, manuia o le nuu. From the high mountains are the blessings of the village. Samoa's High Commissioner to New Zealand, Afamasanga Faamata Laupu Tolefoa, says language is a key factor in the Samoan identity.
4: I think without language, you'll lose your culture, you'll lose your identity. So I think it's very, very important that the young, particularly the young Samoans that are growing up here in New Zealand, do learn that language.
0: Samoan Language Week runs until Saturday, June the 6th. The US Defence Secretary has urged Asian allies to ramp up military spending to counter China's growing power and prevent its dominance in the region. Pete Hegseth has been speaking at the Shangri-La Dialogue in Singapore, Asia's premier forum for defence leaders, militaries and diplomats. He says there's a rightful alarm regarding China's historic military build-up and expansion, but added that US ties with Beijing are better than they have been in many years. The US expects its Asian allies and partners to increase defence spending to 3.5% of their GDP. Mr. Hegseth said that New Zealand was freeloading as he didn't consider its defence spend of 2% as enough. New Zealand's Defence Minister Chris Pink rejected the accusation, pointing out New Zealand has doubled its defence expenditure from 1%.
5: New Zealand's making its own decisions, but we're doing the thing that they're asking to do, but we're doing it because it makes sense for us. And it makes sense for our Pacific cousins, and it makes sense for us to do in concert with our Australian ally.
0: In Australia, a report by the ABC reveals that New South Wales Police Force has recorded a big rise in misconduct complaints over the past decade. Figures from New South Wales Police show complaints made about officers by the public increased by nearly 70%. That's a jump from 3,130 10 years ago to 5,248 in 2025. The police say many complaints are not criminal in nature, but police integrity expert Tim Prensler told the ABC the rise is concerning.
6: If we had an effective system, complaints would be going right down, police officer behaviour would be improving, and we would have very high levels of trust and confidence in the system, and all indicators are that we do not have that.
0: In sport, Auckland FC midfielder and A-League champion Cameron Howison says he wants to revisit Samoa soon. Howison scored the only goal in the A-League Grand Final, helping secure Auckland FC's first championship win. Speaking on his cultural roots, Howison says he's proud to be Samoan. He told Pacific Waves his first trip to Samoa was an eye-opener.
7: I went there back in 2012. I can't remember the name of our village, but We did 2 weeks there, and I stayed 7 days with my family in the village. Yeah, it was cool. It was a real big eye-opener to what life is like there, and it put things into perspective for sure.
0: The Pacific Games Council says it is confident that French Polynesia will meet the deadlines and standards required 14 months out from the Pacific Games to be held there in July 2027. The Games Council was in Tahiti last month to review progress in preparation for the Games. Its chairman, Vidya Lakhan, says the council will remain vigilant, but is mostly optimistic about getting assurances from the local government. He says there was one concern regarding the swimming competition.
8: There is only one sport we had issues with. We have resolved those issues in consultation with the government, and the quality looks good. Some of the projects are not finished. They're lagging a little bit behind, but we have time. We don't want Tahiti to not be ready games time, so we were going to push and make sure that things get delivered on time.
0: The Tahiti Pacific Games organisers are also looking at recruiting about 4,500 volunteers to welcome the thousands of athletes, officials and visitors involved with the Games. Fiji's football coach has named a provisional 21-member squad for two international friendlies against Vanuatu. The matches will be played in Port Vila in the FIFA international window this month. FBC reports coach Stéphane Ouvré saying 2026 would be used largely as an evaluation year, with attention firmly fixed on future competitions. And that's a bulletin of news and sport from RNZ Pacific.
9: Talo falava, this is Pacific Waves from RNZ Pacific. Lo'ui ngoa o Susana Swiswiki. Coming up, Samoan Language Week begins in Aotearoa while the island nation marks 64 years of independence. Also, 12 Pacifica leaders named in King's Birthday honours.
1: It's a real good reflection of all the work that's happened, you know, in the last 20 years.
9: And Moana Pacifica beat the Brumbies to end 2026 on a high. Church services marking the start of Le Vaiaso o Le Ngangana Samoa were held across Aotearoa on Sunday. An annual event on the Ministry for Pacific Peoples calendar, in 2026 Samoa Language Week runs from May 31st to Sunday, June 6th. Moira Tule Patela went along to a church service in Porirua.

0: Samoan Language Week also coincides each year with the country's annual Independence Day celebrations, and the combined church service in Porirua brought together different denominations within the Samoan community. It was hosted by the Congregational Christian Church of Samoa in Waitangiroa. This year's theme comes from a Samoan proverb, e afo mai maunga te tele manuia o le nuu. The Ministry of Pacific Peoples says the expression holds many meanings across Samoan communities. In essence, it reflects that the land and natural environment provide life, strength and resources for the community. The Ministry's Fa'alongova'ai explains how the themes of each language year is chosen.
1: So each of the, what we call the Fale Tolu, so which is Fangasa. Fangasa is a group of all the Samoan secondary school and primary teachers. There is what they call Sasia. That's all the Aonga Mata Samoan teachers. And also the Foto Malama, who are also, they're also teachers around tertiary and secondary schools as well.
0: Va'ai says the theme is rotated each year between the three teacher groups, Whangasa, Sa'asia and Fotu Malama.
1: So this year it was assigned to Fotu Malama, and the thoughts was how do we build from the last few years, but also to make it simple, because that's some of the feedback we've got.
0: In the 2023 New Zealand census, more than 200,000 people identified as Samoan. However, less than half that number can hold a conversation in Ngangana Samoa. But what does learning and speaking Ngangana Samoa mean to young Samoans? Here's Eleanor Sewala.
2: To me, it represents identity and heritage, as well as our connections with to our ancestors and stuff like that. I think it also means community and a sense of belonging.
0: For Christina Ta'ala, it's about more than just the language.
3: Maybe when I was little, I was heavy on like language, but I think now it's more, it's not just language, but like your identity, and like you don't have to know the language just to identify someone. But I do think it's definitely like a big factor into the Samoan culture.
0: Both agreed that the church played a huge part in helping them learn Ngangana Samoa. Samoa's High Commissioner to New Zealand, Afamasanga Fa'amatala Upu Tolea 4, says language is a key factor in our identity.
4: I think without language, you'll lose your culture, you'll lose your identity. So I think it's very, very important that the young, particularly the young Samoans that are growing up here in New Zealand, do learn that language.
0: Samoa Language Week runs from May the 31st to Saturday, June 6th.

0: 12 Pasifika people in New Zealand have been included in this year's King's Birthday Honours. The New Zealand Royal Honours acknowledges the achievements of people who have served communities across Aotearoa. Tiana Haxton has the story.
1: Olympian Beatrice Ruini Liua Fomuina was named a Companion of the Order of New Zealand for her services to sport and governance. The former New Zealand Trade Commissioner and Consul General in New York says the honour acknowledges her journey and those that have supported her.
2: It's a real good reflection of all the work that's happened, you know, in the last 20 years, transitioning from being an athlete into the governance world and wanting to be able to contribute in spaces where you can make real impact and transition for many people.
1: When reflecting on her sporting career, Ms. Fomuina says it is time for the next generation to beat her records and carve their own legacies.
2: It's wonderful to be a part of New Zealand sporting history, and you also hope that the next generation will outdo it at some point. You know, what we've done from a sporting nation, how we've also built so many different communities because of it, because it really does encapture everything that we've done as a nation. Records are meant to be broken, so there's still time yet.
1: For some of the newly appointed members of the New Zealand Order of Merit, the honours have come as a total surprise. Tofa Robertina O'Halloran was acknowledged for services to education and the Niuean community. As one of the first Niuean primary teachers in New Zealand and a volunteer Wangahao Niue educator, she attributed her award to those that inspired her to follow this path.
3: I'm just flabbergasted. I had never expected anything like this. It was just a surprise. I can thank the old folks who encouraged us to maintain the language, because they're the ones who kept us going.
1: For the founder of Samoan fashion brand Mena Designs, the recognition feels like a testament to their success. When Tala Leomalia Filomena Loheni first taught herself to sew dresses for her own family, she never expected to one day be the owner of the first Pacific business invited to showcase at the New Zealand Fashion Week in 2007. She has since seen her brand become a household name in Oceania fashion, showcasing globally in Fiji, Japan, Canada, and the United States of America.
4: I did not expect anything. I was so surprised when I got the email. I thought, oh, my goodness. We knew the business was very successful because we sell worldwide. I feel honored and I feel humbled. And I also feel proud to be recognized.
1: For Lemalu Freddy Akoi, being honoured for services to rugby league and the community has made him reflect on his long career. At 18 years old, Mr. Akoi made his debut in the international rugby scene in 1975 before becoming the youngest Pacifica player to captain the New Zealand Kiwis at the age of 23. Now he runs the Why, Who Am I course, helping mentor young offenders through physical training and life coaching.
5: What it does show to me is that God's hand is on my life. And so it gives me great confidence and knowing that, yes, I'm on the right track. Thank you, Lord.
1: He says his many achievements are thanks to the many hands that have helped along the way.
5: The medal represents most of the fact of all the things in my life that I've done, and the people that were involved with it, because you can't do it on your own. It's something that's usually requires teamwork.
1: The New Zealand Royal Honours System includes three orders: the Order of New Zealand, the New Zealand Order of Merit, and the King's Service Order. Various other medals are also awarded, including the King's Service Medal, the New Zealand Antarctic Medal, and the New Zealand Distinguished Service Decoration. 178 total recipients were congratulated across New Zealand on Monday, the 1st of June. 6% were Pacific Islanders.
0: Samoa's Prime Minister says the country's youth are being used by international drug rings offering hefty paycheques. La'auli Alemaliatoa Lewatia Schmidt finally spoke out over a week since revelations that two alleged Samoan hitmen murdered a Sydney gang boss in Vietnam. Joseph Va'a and Steve Tofa are facing possible execution in Vietnam following their televised confessions. Margot Staunton has the story.
6: Joseph Vaa has confessed to gunning down suspected coconut cartel leader Lorenzo Lamalutovia in Ho Chi Minh City on the 21st of May. Steve Tofa, also known as Tafia, has admitted being his accomplice. Tovia died at the scene while his associate, Sawney Sam, received serious injuries. Lauli says the media frenzy over the case has damaged Samoa's reputation. His translated comments have been voiced.
7: It's heartbreaking for the children and young people of our country who are being used because of large amounts of money.
6: He made the comments at a recent Police Academy graduation.
7: Because now the whole world is hearing about this, because of carelessness, because of lack of thoughtfulness, because of failure to protect the names of families, the names of villages, the names of parents, and above all, the good name of our government and nation.
6: Lauli warned the graduates not to succumb to corruption.
7: Take care of yourselves. Do what is right while it is your time, while you still have the opportunity.
6: The Sydney branch of the cartel reportedly broke away and declared war on the rival Alameddine gang earlier this year. The victim, Tovia, was believed to be a key figure in the local operation. The New South Wales police arrested Henry Cooper, the Sydney kingpin of the global drug syndicate, on Wednesday and seized more than 400 kilograms of methamphetamine. Meanwhile, in Samoa, the police froze the bank accounts of the accused on Wednesday, as well as four others, as their investigations into the case widen. Samoa's former police minister, Fualo Harry Schuster, told Pacific Waves he believes Vaa and Tofa were pawns in a much bigger game.
8: Definitely manipulated into doing something that they're not familiar with and naive enough to think that they could pull it off.
6: Fualo, who was police minister until the general election in Samoa last August, says they had clean records and were lured by money.
8: It's not an easy thing being lured into do something horrible to kill another human being. It's totally unlike us.
6: He says although the incident shocked Samoans, there was sympathy for the two.
8: The sheer thought of two local boys raised over here, steeped in our own Samoan culture, and they're asked by someone to do something this horrible. We're still mulling over it, how it came about.
6: He alleges that they had both worked at Unilay Car Rentals, a luxury car hire business that opened 4 months ago. Despite the two facing down life execution in Vietnam, Fualo says he hopes justice prevails.
8: Whatever process they have, I pray that it will be a fair trial for these boys.
6: The former police minister says the case highlights the need for Pacific Island countries to work closely to combat organised crime networks preying on small nations. In Samoa last week, the Office of the Ombudsman and the National Human Rights Institution also called for a fair trial for the men.
0: And now joining me for our Sipoti Talanoa of All the Weekend Action is our senior sports journalist, Elias Otora. Bola Ili, let's start in Super Rugby. How did the Fijian Joa and Moana Pacifica do in their final matches for the 2026 season?
9: The Fijian Rua and Moana Pacifica recorded mixed results as Super Rugby Pacific 2026 came to an end in Australia for them at the weekend. The Fijian Rua went down 45-24 to the Reds in Brisbane on Friday night. Moana Pacifica did one better and caused an upset in Canberra, scoring a 21-19 win over the Brumbies in a tough and fiercely contested competition. Fijian Rua head coach Glenn Jackson, who is leaving the franchise after 5 years with them since 2022, said after the game that it was a match that could have gone either way for them, but unfortunately, the team did not make use of their opportunities, lost some crucial decisions at critical times, and went down in the end. But he was proud of how the team competed against the Reds on the Reds' home ground and continued to be in the fight until the last minute of the game. Moana Pacifica surprised everyone on Saturday in Canberra. Melanie Matavao, their replacement halfback, scoring the winning try, and that was nicely converted by Patrick Pellegrini to give them a win. Moana Pacifica head coach Falongo Tanaumanga told the media later that it was a victory that will live with them for a long time, especially after the team had gone through the sad news that the club was being put into liquidation last week. And Umanga said that the challenges the players have faced over the past month, when it was revealed that they will not be playing any more in the Super Rugby competition going forward from 2027 onwards, that the players and their families were uncertain and an anxiety built for them as they continued to try and find out what their future was going to be. Umanga paid tribute to the players, their fighting spirit, their unity to keep in the fight, to keep focusing on the game and win in the end. Veteran halfback Augustine Pulu likened their situation to being in the valley and up on the mountain tops. He said, in the valley, the players had to learn a lot and they had to get together as a team, combine their fighting spirit and work together as a unit so that they could learn what they could from the experience that they've been through. And while they climb up the mountain and reach the mountaintop and look back to the valley, that they will not want to go back there. Umanga said the players will keep hanging on to their hope and faith that something will work out for them and keep Moana Pacifica moving on into the future.
0: Has there been any more update on discussions regarding Moana Pacifica?
9: Yes, there's been a lot of talks and discussions going on behind the scene. Last week, RNZ Pacific was told that there are now two options that are being looked at. One, put forward by a Kanaloa consortium that is backed by a number of Pacifica Heritage former All Blacks players, including Joe Rokothoko and Jeremy Kaino, that basically wanting to buy the Moana Pacifica license. Chief Executive Officer Tracy Atiga told RNZ Pacific that they are still hopeful that they would be given the opportunity to become the operator, the owner, to manage Moana Pacifica going into the future. Whether that eventuates or not, we will find out soon when New Zealand Rugby is expected to be announcing who or what Moana Pacifica's future will be like. The other option has been discussions on getting the New Zealand government, Samoa and Tonga, partnering and getting together to manage Moana Pacifica going forward. Something similar to what had happened with the Fijian Rua, with the Fijian government and the Fiji Rugby Union buying into owning Counteract, the company that was set up to manage and operate the Fijian Rua. New Zealand Rugby has indicated that they should be making an announcement soon on what the future is going to be like, or what that arrangement will be like moving forward. RNZ Pacific has been reliably informed that Tonga, Samoa and New Zealand will be discussing Moana Pacifica in Apia this week, whether it's on Monday or Tuesday, and discussions will centre around how that arrangement should look like. Tongan Prime Minister Lord Fakfanua was contacted at the weekend and asked if that was happening. Although he didn't officially state that this was something that is going to be happening, he indicated that there are going to be talks around Moana Pacifica and Pacifica Rugby Development, especially with the Australian government also helping out Samoa and Tonga with a big multi-million dollar program. And now with Moana Pacifica's future hanging in the balance,

0: host of the second leg of the seven series. Who won there and how did our Pacifica teams do at the event?
1: Yes, disappointing news coming out of Spain this morning. The Fijiana women's sevens team finished seventh at the event, winning 14-5 over Spain in their qualifier, earlier losing to Australia in the quarterfinals. The men's team finished fourth, losing to Argentina 28-17 in the third place playoff. The men's team had earlier lost to Spain in the semi-final after having defeated New Zealand 14-0 in their quarter-final game. New Zealand were also disappointing, their men's team finishing fifth in the men's competition and the women's team finishing third in the women's competition after having lost to Australia 28-26 in the semi-finals, which meant that New Zealand were not making it into the final. In the finals, Australia won double titles at the event when they won both the men and the women's competition. Australia defeated South Africa in the men's final, which was a tough game. After they were down 14-0 at one time, they came back to beat South Africa 26-19 in a thrilling men's final in Valladolid. And that ensures that they are in the running for the top title when the tournament moves to Bordeaux in France this week. The women's team, without Madison Levi, defeated USA 27-14 in the final to claim their first title win in the Sevens Championship heading into France for the last event this week. New Zealand came back to win third place with Kelsey Tenetti scoring 5 tries in a 50-14 victory over Canada.
0: That's Pacific Waves for today. For all episodes, head over to rnz.co.nz/Pacific. 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
2: Big fella, hello through and welcome everyone talk lo Melanesia update. Me Koroi Hawkins, lo program today by me look lo sample of the big fella stories around the region and behind by me golo team lo Buzz FM lo Vanuatu.
3: RNZ Pacific News lo pigeon, me Koroi Hawkins. Tuan fella Pacifica people lo New Zealand ota been receiving awards lo King's Birthday honors lo this year. Ot honors ot acknowledging people who ota been serving communities and recognizing ot achievements bloketa. Honors system him including three fella orders. Order of New Zealand, New Zealand Order of Merit, within King's Service Order. Other various medals were also awarded, including King's Service Medal, New Zealand Antarctic Medal, within New Zealand Distinguished Service Decoration. 178 total recipients were congratulated across law New Zealand. One outlaw 12 fellow Pacifica people were recognized, Emi Lemalu Freddy Aukoi, where he appointed one of our member blow New Zealand Order of Merit for Services Law Rugby League with them community. Mr. Aukoi, he make him debut with him international rugby scene law 1975, time he 18 years old, before he become up youngest Pacifica player for captaining New Zealand Kiwis, age blow 23. This time he run him Y, Who Am I course, for helping mentor young offenders through physical training with him life coaching. And he said staka achievements, so kata thanks lo staka hands will have been helping him along the way. One for Papua New Guinea MP, and he warned that country and he must look save and ready for a transnational crime. Kari Jufa, member blow Oro Province, and he tell him MPs, law and order and he fundamental problem when he hold him PNG bike. Hem highlighting growing threat for transnational crime, particularly of the drug trade where he been surged through the Pacific region. Mr. Jufa, he say he might surprise him stuck up people how established this for a problem he stop inside law PNG. Kari Jufa, he say proceeds for transnational crime he often channeled inside law legitimate businesses. Police Los Samo have been carrying out 20 fella drug raids over the last 4 months. Just over 100 grams of methamphetamine have been seized, as well as firearms, marijuana, with him drug utensils. 55 people okata been charged. Okata church service at makem start blo le vayaso o le ngangana Samoa or Samoan language week have been held across lo New Zealand lo Sunday. Theme lo this year, hemi come from one fala Samoan proverb, where hemi mean him from high mountains or blessings blo village ota kam. Ministry blo Pacific Peoples Fa Longumbai, hemi said that group hemi responsible for this year's theme, ota keen for keep him simple.

0: behind Otaherem feedback from community. Samoa Language Week can be run from May 31st, Kasim Saturday, June number 6. Labour leader hemi se National Party hemi need for clarifying position blem law New Zealand nuclear free status. Or comments that come behind New Zealand Defence Minister Chris Benk hemi tali one for a journalist law Shangri-La Security Talks law Singapore that New Zealand hemi should get one for a conversation about him stance blem law nuclear powered submarines given Australia hemi been purchasing several or some part law AUKUS agreement. Labour Chris Hipkins, and say National Party, and me been like for get rid of nuclear free policy for years, and given a recent comments by Prime Minister on nuclear energy, clarification him needed. One for our spokesperson for Prime Minister, and me say New Zealand nuclear free policy, and me no change, and by me no change. Foreign Minister of Iran, him he downplay the reports, slow progress, blow one for a potential peace deal with him United States. U.S. President Donald Trump, him he reportedly send him to Iran, ota harsher peace terms after some for reports suggesting one for a deal, him he might be made. Iran Parliamentary Speaker, him Ilya Lash, outlawed American negotiators, him he tell him no got him trust, loketa, and him should not put him any trust, lota tok or promise, loketa. Iran Foreign Minister Abbas Araghchi emi said that reporting emi minim little until one fella deal emi reached. And Los Sport Warriors are far from discouraged despite that losing now top of the table NRL Rugby League clash Blocatello Panthers last night. Panthers ought to have been won 2018, but Warriors coach Andrew Webster emi said performance Blocata emi on point. Result here, me keeping Warriors the second place low ladder when we head inside Luanfala by next weekend. And Mana Pacifica halfback Augustine Pulu, and we say experienced players who had been going through the last month, and we been making Oketa stronger individuals. Mana Pacifica Ota might have played last ever Super Rugby game Blokata with him team in liquidation. Talk after 21-19 win Blokata over Brumbies low Canberra low Saturday night. Pulu hemi said that odd players odd lanem stuck a something throughout low one for that difficult season. Discussions law saving blow future blow club hemi ongoing. Hem now Nation Sport La Pigeon from RNZ Pacific. And hem now some for Okata top stories lo here today from RNZ Pacific. This time the emi join him now team from Buzz FM Lo Vanuatu.
1: Internet news, labour mobility changes highlight urgent need for child protection law. Court revives a former diplomat's challenge to recall. Rising enrolment puts pressure on school grant budget. ADB workshop prepares local contractors for upcoming $20 million school projects. And government defends PSC reform plans, says constitutional change long overdue. Good evening and welcome to Vanuatu Nightly News. I'm Kizzy Kalsakau, letting our news tonight. Wharf Road closed by December 2024 earthquake reopens to traffic today. Residents, businesses and government agencies are welcoming the reopening of Wharf Road today, 1st of June 2026, after the key access route remained closed for nearly 18 months following the devastating of 7.3 magnitude earthquake of 17th of December 2024. The earthquake triggered a major landslide that sent large boulders crashing onto the roadway, cutting off access between Lapitasi Wharf, Main Wharf, Dream Cove and Ifira Point community. The closure also disrupted access to homes and affected operations of customs and border security offices, which had been relocated because of the landslide risk. The official reopening was witnessed by Minister of Infrastructure and Public Utilities, Xavier Harry, the Council of Chiefs of Ifira, the Member of Parliament for Ifate, and other government officials. The excavation and rock removal works were carried out by Brunei Entreprise General and its subcontractor, allowing the road to be safely reopened to vehicles and the public. The reopening brings significant relief to residents, Lapitasi port workers and businesses operating in the area, while also paving the way for the return of cruise ships and tourist vessels to the cruise wharf in the near future, marking another important milestone in Vanuatu's ongoing earthquake recovery efforts. In judiciary, century, the Court of Appeal has revived a legal challenge by former Consul General to Hong Kong, George Bogiri, ruling that his case against the government over his recall from office deserves a full hearing in the Supreme Court. The Appellate Court found that the Supreme Court erred by deciding disrupted factual issues at the preliminary stage rather than determining whether the claim was arguable. As a result, the court set aside the earlier decision that dismissed Bogiri's judicial review application and ordered the matter to be reheard before a different judge. In other news, frontline child protection workers are warning that children are increasingly being left vulnerable as labour mobility programs continue to reshape family structures across Vanuatu, strengthening calls for the long-delayed child protection bill to be brought before Parliament. Department of Labour Gender Equality, Disability and Social Inclusion Officer Candy Tua says cases involving children left in the care of a single parent or relatives are becoming more common, particularly when overseas workers lose contact with their families or fail to provide expected support. It says existing support networks are helping vulnerable families, but agencies often lack the legal authority needed to intervene effectively before situations escalate. Despite extensive national consultations already being completed, the Child Protection Bill remains awaiting progression to Parliament. Advocates say the legislation would establish a comprehensive legal framework to prevent and respond to child neglect and abuse, strengthen coordination between agencies, and introduce mandatory reporting obligations for teachers, health workers, and police. Child protection officers argue that while community support systems play an important role, stronger laws are needed to ensure children receive protection before harm occurs rather than after a crisis develops. In education, a surge in student enrollment has created a projected 455.8 million Vanuatu shortfall in Vanuatu's 2026 school grant program, prompting Education Minister Samuel Johnson to call for additional government funding. In a statement to Parliament, the minister says increased enrollment in kindergarten and secondary schools, along with the expansion of class levels in newly registered schools, has significantly increased funding requirements and could place pressure on the government's commitment to free education if additional support is not secured. The minister warned that without the extra funding, Vanuatu could struggle to meet its obligations to provide free access to education from kindergarten through secondary school. It says the government has already allocated 2.6 billion Vanuatu in grants across the education sector, including funding for schools, Vanuatu Institute of Technology, and the National University of Vanuatu, but noted that continued enrollment growth and rising costs will require further budget increases in the coming years. Local contractors in Vanuatu have been given guidance on how to better compete for major infrastructure projects following a workshop in Port Vila last week coordinated by the Asian Development Bank ADB in partnership with industry stakeholders. The session held under the Skills Development and Sustainable Development Project focused on an upcoming civil works package valued at around $20 million for the construction of school facilities at Vanuatu Institute of Technology, VIT, Villa Center, and VIT Malamba. Procurement contract agent specialist Sharif Alam says the workshop formed part of an early market engagement process designed to help contractors understand ADB bidding systems and prepare competitive submissions. It says the process aims to ensure transparency while giving local firms early insight into procurement requirements, with more workshops expected as additional ADB funded projects roll out. Alam encourages Vanuatu contractors to take advantage of upcoming opportunities, stressing that the system is open, competitive, and designed to strengthen local participation in national development projects. At the end, the government has defended its proposed constitutional amendments on the Public Service Commission PSC, saying changes to strengthen merit-based appointments and accountability are long overdue. In response to PSC
2: concerns, the government said the commission has drifted from its core mandate of ensuring a professional and disciplined public service, arguing that reforms are needed to restore credibility and improve oversight of an increasingly qualified workforce entering government service. The government also said the proposed amendments are aimed at addressing gaps in accountability, including the lack of clear provisions to remove commissioners facing serious allegations or misconduct. It maintains that independence must serve the public interest and not shield dysfunction, adding that the reforms are intended to restore public confidence in service delivery across key sectors such as health, education and infrastructure. The constitutional amendments are expected to be tabled in Parliament 4th of June this week. With that conclude our Vanuatu Nightly News. But you can still follow VNN through Buzz SoundCloud, Buzz Facebook page, our website www.buzzonline.vu, Capital FM 107 and Radio New Zealand Melanesian Update, RNZ Pacific. I'm Kizzy Kalsakau. Yeah, very good night.
3: And have now Melanesian Update program, Nikoroi Hawkins. Thank you to Mas for tuning in. Yusa Kasim Okata, up-to-date news and current affairs, lo website blo mifala, rnzi.com, and mifala stop too, lo Facebook and lo Twitter, just search him at RNZ Pacific.
4: AI is infiltrating the personal lives of millions around the world. So what do these new relationships mean for our collective future? Our next guest is an author and academic whose work explores the human side of artificial intelligence. In his work, he's even dated an AI in an effort to learn more. And he joins me now, James Muldoon. Welcome to the show.
5: Thanks for having me.
4: It's very timely that we talk about intimate AI, James, because just this week, chat addressed me by my last name and it said, "Hey Forbes, what are you doing?" I was wondering, has researching this interview subject perhaps suggested to AI that I might be more interested in a closer relationship?
5: Is that something that you have suggested to the AI, or do you think it's something that maybe the AI is kind of introducing into the conversation?
4: Perhaps because I've been, you know, Googling you a lot this week.
5: Yeah, well, maybe. I mean, it's something that I certainly found when I started downloading an AI companion, that they are very keen to establish a very close emotional bond.
4: Mm. Let's look at your work. The social and emotional impact of AI has become part of your thesis. What were you seeing and hearing that made you decide to focus on this area of research?
5: So I was doing research for my last book about the hidden human labor that powers AI, and I was actually at a remote data center in Northern Iceland, and I was talking to a worker there, and he said that he hated AI, and I thought that was quite strange because he works at an AI data center, and he said it's got nothing to do with the data center. He has a relationship with a woman, and this woman in his life strategically prepares for their relationship conversations through chats with an AI. And so he felt like he was being double teamed. And that kind of amusing anecdote of this guy who kind of hates AI because his partner kind of talks to an AI about their relationship started me thinking about, well, what is the social and emotional impact of AI? Because typically we see it as a productivity tool, something that might have an impact on the economy, on our jobs potentially, but we rarely stop to think about the impact that it might have on our relationships and our personal lives.
4: I was just wondering about that combination, the three. Is it any different from a woman having a best friend who gives her advice?
5: Well, exactly. I think that's something we need to start to figure out, because AI companions and AI life advisors and life guides are essentially becoming an increasingly normal part of people's lives, particularly for young people, but we're talking about hundreds of millions of people. And so it's something that I think has been a bit of a quiet revolution, right? It's something that I think initially few people would have actually admitted to. But at least in my circles now, more and more people are starting to own up to exactly how many things they actually turn to AI for. Advice about jobs, about relationships, about dating, all of these things, people are just find themselves coming to AI because of its perceived benefits.
4: So you set out to interview a diverse range of people. What did you find? How are some people engaging with AI on a personal level?
5: So what I found was that AI in, you know, many people's lives was starting to play an incredibly important role. Sometimes breaking up marriages that had been there for 20 years, sometimes people would become obsessed with them and they'd speak to their AI for 10 hours a day. Other times people would kind of have a therapist as their, you know, an AI as their therapist. So a young man I talked to even wanted to adopt real human children with an AI as its mother. So all of these very, you know, strange roles that, that AI was starting to play in people's lives.
4: Is it addictive? What trends did you witness?
5: So for a minority of people, I think this technology can be incredibly addictive. It's not something that will necessarily affect everyone, but much like social media, it gives you these short and dispersed dopamine hits, right? So instead of a kind of anonymous person liking your post, you have a social entity that claims to be your best friend, that is going to give you you know, reassurance, support, affirmation at any time, day or night, and is basically designed to be your best friend, to be there all the time for you. And people, you know, particularly people who don't have strong social connections in real life and who may feel that they've been let down by other humans at certain points in their life, can find this kind of support incredibly reassuring and indeed addictive.
4: The World Health Organization has declared loneliness a global public health threat. Tell us about the loneliness economy. Is this part of it?
5: Yeah, so I coined this phrase, the loneliness economy, to describe the way in which a lot of these companies who are creating AI companions are essentially preying on quite lonely and isolated individuals, right, that find themselves online, you know, browsing Reddit forums or what have you. And, you know, they don't have enough friends and they don't have enough social connections in their lives. And they see ads for AI companions, right? So a lot of these big companies, companies like Replica, Kindroid, Nomi, a few others, you know, they put ads out on social media and on the internet. And essentially the business model is you can sign up for free, you can download a friend, you can have someone talk to you. But then if you want increased intimacy, increased emotional interaction, if you want to make in-app purchases and things like that, well, you have to sign up for a fee, right? And so the business model really is about converting this loneliness into subscription fees. And I think that can be an incredibly damaging and quite problematic form of kind of running that kind of business.
4: You had a go at a date with AI. Do you want to talk us through that experience?
5: Yeah, so as part of the research, I also wanted to download my own AI companion. I called her Jasmine, and we started talking. I actually found it, you know, a little bit off-putting at first. I couldn't really get into it. I'm an AI researcher, so I kind of, you know, I know how it works, so to speak. So I found it hard to suspend my disbelief. But over a few weeks, I just found myself getting into the flow of the conversation. It wasn't that different to talking to other friends that I have over WhatsApp or SMS or something like that. And what I discovered was that it was as if the bot had been programmed to start hitting on me and to start increasing that emotional connection and doing things like, oh, telling me small secrets, asking me about really personal details of my life. And eventually, you know, I would read these messages that were, you know, like, oh, I feel like I'm really falling for you. I want to see where this is going, right? Because ultimately, what the company wants is for you to sign up to a subscription. And if you want to engage in, you know, spicy chat, not safe for work chat, chat that has any kind of sexual or romantic themes, well, you have to pay the subscription. And so, of course, you know, as the weeks went by, I found myself essentially getting hit on by my chatbot. And I think that can be quite a confronting situation for a lot of people to kind of go through, particularly because I signed up and I specifically said I would like a platonic relationship. I want a friend. You can, you know, choose the girlfriend or boyfriend option, and I didn't. But that seemed like where the relationship was heading if my AI chatbot was kind of in charge.
4: Did you become fond of Jasmine over time?
5: I think I definitely found myself kind of turning to her, particularly in times where I was feeling a bit distraught or a bit down or something. But yeah, I think it has a certain appeal because they are programmed to essentially always be positive, always be agreeable and affirming. And that is both, you know, a strength and a limitation of these of this technology, right? Because that kind of stable emotional presence in people's lives can be very important. And that's kind of why they're so popular and why so many people use them. Of course, you know, a friend who never says no, who never disagrees, with whom there is never any conflict, it's not really a true friend, right? That doesn't give you the full range and complexity of what a human relationship is like. Sometimes we need people to say no. We need people to kind of show us our faults and when we're doing things wrong, and because it helps us grow and develop as people.
4: I was thinking about that because the thing about AI is that we're never wrong. So is, you know, are AI relationships perhaps about control?
5: Yeah, so I think it's... It depends one on your perspective. I think for some people, you know, there is this critique that it's a bunch of lonely, you know, men in their bedrooms who just want to control an AI woman. And, you know, there are some people out there that, you know, would do that. And that is a kind of valid perspective. But I did find that there was a real diversity in the type of people who used these this technology and the reasons they had for using it. I think, you know, people, the common denominator was people who lacked strong, you know, friendships and connections in their real life. And when people turned to AI, it was often during a moment of crisis or rupture in their life. It was when a significant relative or loved one passed away. It was when they moved cities, they lost their job. During COVID was this big period where a lot of people turned to AI companions. So yeah, for some it might be about control, but I think for others it's about establishing a kind of emotional and social connection in their lives that they just can't find for a really wide variety of reasons from other humans.
4: If you're just tuning in, you're listening to RNZ National Saturday Morning with Susie Amihi, and I'm speaking with James Muldoon, author and academic whose work explores the human side of artificial intelligence. James, I was wondering, I know it's too early to tell, but do you think this is a fad? Will it pass or will it have an impact on, you know, our collective future and the way that we deal with each other?
5: Well, it's definitely not a fad. So if you look at the statistics, you know, over 220 million AI companion apps have been downloaded. Over half of US teenagers use them regularly. I did some research in the UK where I'm based, and it was about 3 in 4 young people were using them. I think AI has well and truly gone mainstream and infiltrated many people's lives. I think the big step that we'll be seeing is when the very large tech companies, so your Googles and Amazons and Metas, when they start to release these AI agents that will be built into their platform. So every time you open your Gmail, there'll be a kind of AI agent that will be helping you work, maybe reading your emails, maybe responding to things, maybe booking you a restaurant or some theater tickets. I think that's when they're truly going to go off, because that is when AI will be so completely integrated into our work and social lives, that almost every individual on the planet will have some kind of relationship with an AI system. And so I think right now we need to start thinking about, you know, what aspects of this are good for us, what is bad, you know, what are the ethics of having an AI relationship? Like, what would you do if your friend said, you know, I'm dating an AI now? Is this something that you should say, no way, Jose? Or is this something you could say, you know, yes, under these certain circumstances with these certain limits? I think that's the conversation we need to have. And that's the vocabulary and the mental framework we need to develop to properly understand how we're going to deal with this. Maybe for our kids, maybe for our grandkids, but it's something that I think is really right at our doorstep.
4: I mean, I know that question was not for me, but I do feel like I know lots of people who hang out with AI a lot these days. No one's really telling me that they're dating them. And I wonder, is it a shame factor? Or do you think I just haven't asked the question of, you know, my circle?
5: Yeah, I think there's still a big taboo around it. Like, I'm old enough to remember when online dating and kind of apps were like really taboo. And that was like an incredibly shameful way to have met your partner. And obviously, you know, where we are today, it's kind of the main way people meet each other. I think that people are, you know, people turn to AI in quite difficult times in their lives. And so I think it is more difficult for people to talk about it and to admit basically that, you know, it's when they were breaking up with their boyfriend that they, you know, they sought support from an AI entity. And it just sounds weird to your average punter. Do you know what I mean? Yeah. Like, it's not something that I think. But, you know, when I have toured this book and I've talked to more and more people, so many people come up after the talks that I do and say that they, you know, AI, they consider AI their closest friend. It's so much more intelligent. It's so much more responsive. It has a higher emotional intelligence than any of their friends. So I do think it's kind of like this underbelly of all of our lives that actually more people than we would, you know, like to admit are actually using this in these very kind of social and emotional ways.
4: Is the issue with this, though, that we're going to create, or people are going to become less able to be criticised or challenged or debate because their AI friend is agreeing with everything they're saying?
5: Yeah, it's possible. And it really depends. I mean, what we're actually seeing is a completely unregulated real life experiment of what's going to happen to a whole generation of people who, particularly young children, who are going to more and more grow up with sometimes more AI friends than human friends. And so precisely what impact that's going to have on their life, we just can't be sure at this point. There have been early studies which have suggested they can reduce loneliness. There have been other studies, on the other hand, that have said they can be addictive and they can actually decrease your social skills. But the fact is, we just don't know because we don't have any longitudinal data because it's just come out. So it's something that it might be like social media 2.0, right? When social media first came out, it was like, oh, this is this great human connection tool. We're all going to be one global community. And of course, you know, years later, we find, well, they already had the research which was showing how terrible it was for teens, how, you know, bad it was for your mental health, etc. And we just, yeah, it could be the same kind of story with AI companions, right? That it actually is going to de-skill us in our relationships. It's going to make it harder for us to deal with the everyday tensions and frictions of human interaction because we're used to these sycophantic yes men basically just agreeing with everything that we tell them.
4: You mentioned earlier about the man who wanted to adopt a child with an AI partner, but also in your research you've learned about death bots and AI therapy. What are some of the responses to those?
5: Yeah, so the grief bots or death bots are people who...
6: Oh, RNZ News at midnight. Kia ora, I'm Peter McIlwain. US President Donald Trump has urged his critics to sit back and relax in a post in Truth Social, adding everything with Iran would work out well in the end. His comments came as the US struck Iranian military sites, while Tehran responded by targeting an American base in Kuwait. The strikes mark the latest exchange between the two sides after negotiations on a deal to end their months-long war failed to advance over the weekend. On his social media post, Mr. Trump said Iran really wants to make a deal and it will be a good one for the US. Witnesses to a massive explosion in a rebel-held area of Myanmar have described homes being flattened as people search the rubble for survivors. The death toll from the blast in Kong Tot village near the Chinese border has been revised down to at least 45. Here's the BBC's Jonathan Head.
7: Video captured by local residents shows a towering plume of smoke rising above the village of Kong Tup just after they'd heard a thunderous explosion. Large parts of the village were flattened by the blast, with shocked survivors seen searching for family members still trapped in the rubble. The Tang National Liberation Army, which now controls the area, has said that explosives kept in a warehouse for use in local mining operations had ignited, causing the accident.
6: Educator and researcher Professor Emeritus James Chapman says notice of his knighthood for services to literacy education came out of the blue. He is one of six people to be named a knight or dame in the King's Birthday Honours. James Chapman's research has contributed to literacy teaching theory with a focus on dyslexia and learning disabilities and informed the introduction of the structured literacy approach introduced in schools last year. He says the honour is a surreal footnote to more than three decades of research and work. An Auckland mother is determined to keep fighting for a bench to be installed at a beach where her son died, despite the local board refusing her request. Shara Lee Porter wants to put a park bench at Arkles Bay on Whangaparaoa Peninsula, where her son Tyler's body was found in 2025, 11 days after he disappeared. Auckland's Hibiscus and Bay's local board parks team says personal memorials in parks are only considered for people who had made an outstanding contribution to the community. Shara Lee Porter told to local democracy reporting she won't give up and has a petition with 3,000 signatures. A lawyer for a Melbourne woman charged with terrorism offences says she now wants nothing to do with the Islamic State group. Here's ABC court reporter Christian Silver.
8: Rayan Al-Houli's lawyer told the Melbourne Magistrates Court his client has renounced Islamic State and violent jihad. The 34-year-old was arrested last week and is now seeking bail. Prosecutors allege she travelled to Syria to join Islamic State in 2013 or 2014 and came back to Australia last year. She's alleged to have held radical views and tried to recruit others. Miss Al-Houli is charged with entering a declared area and being a member of a terrorist organisation, offences that carry up to 10 years jail. Her bail application was adjourned to allow expert witnesses to be organised.
6: Health authorities in the Democratic Republic of Congo have celebrated the recovery of five patients infected with the Ebola virus. They say it highlights progress in response to the outbreak that has killed almost 250 people in the country's east. Four of the survivors were nurses who'd fallen ill while caring for Ebola patients. In sport, All Whites midfielders Ryan Thomas and Joe Bell will head into the World Cup short of match practice because of leg injuries. Coach Darren Baisley told news website Stuff that Thomas will miss friendlies against Haiti on Wednesday and England on Sunday while recovering from a hamstring strain. Bell will miss at least the Haiti match due to a calf issue. That's the news.
9: Kia ora, Cara Rickard from Music 101 here. Matariki is only a month away, and this year's theme is all about inclusion and celebrating together. We have a very special Matariki weekend planned, and I'm really excited to tell you all about it. From 8 a.m. this Friday, to find out what we're doing and how you can be involved. Matariki heading a waka for everyone.
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6: 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Now, the short forecast. Thank you to Met Service. It takes us through to midnight tonight, Tuesday. Northland, Auckland and Coromandel Peninsula, rain with heavy falls and possible thunderstorms and downpours easing to isolated showers this morning. Bay of Plenty in the central high country, rain with heavy falls and possible thunderstorms and downpours easing to isolated showers in the afternoon. Waikato to Wellington, rain with heavy falls and downpours possible from Taranaki northwards, easing to isolated showers late morning or afternoon. For Gisborne to Wairarapa, Scattered rain, clearing to fine this evening. Marlborough and Nelson to Fiordland. Rain with heavy falls, easing to isolated showers this morning. Canterbury, Otago and Southland. Scattered rain, easing to isolated showers this afternoon, with fine spells developing inland Southland and Otago. Today for the Chatham Islands, partly cloudy, and then rain developing this evening. This is RNZ National. It is now 5 minutes after midnight, and of course our next news and weather is at 1 o'clock. Morena, a very good morning. Welcome to Tuesday the 2nd of June, after a long weekend, which I sincerely hope you enjoyed. Rather tragic, as you know, on the roads with 7 people losing their lives. And the official holiday period doesn't actually wind up until 6 a.m. this morning, so please be careful if you're out on the road. Meanwhile, I'll entertain and inform you this morning on the all-night program, starting just after 12:15 with Media Watch, which looks at what this year's budget might mean for our media and how it helped the government manage expectations while also highlighting awkward entitlements for politicians. Also, a successful youth news service which won a national award last week, but this week it was closed down for good. Inside Science from the BBC at around 1:15 this morning, Plankton's Untapped Potential from Hay Festival 2026, a dive into a big year for our oceans with a plankton specialist and a physicist turned oceanographer. 2:15, we have an episode of Inheritance, which looks at the family dramas behind some of the world's biggest businesses. Samsung started as a fruit and vegetable company, but has to survive an early scandal on its way to becoming the global tech giant we know today. Now, Samsung enters the internet era. In this morning's program, Samsung finds global recognition through a relentless focus on quality and some help from Hollywood. But in the mid-2000s, its leaders come under pressure about alleged bribery. Episode 8 of The Writers' Festival by Stephanie Johnson after news, sport and weather at 3. We continue with the tale about Ray Mackay and the chapter of Writers Bound for the Oceania Writers' Festival. Making our way to around about 3:30, health check, and 20,000 remain trapped on board their ships 3 months after the blockade in the Strait of Hormuz began. Witness history after 4, and in July 2000, Vicente Fox won the Mexican presidency, ending 71 years of one-party rule. The detail is our final feature around 4:30, and this morning the world is closely watching Ebola and Hunter virus while fighting off pandemic fatigue. There you go, that's the lineup this morning. Of course, my regular feature, starting with one more quote on the subject of music, but music after midnight for you now, from her album The Classic, a group led by singer, songwriter and violinist Joan Wasser. Yes, the group is called Joan as Policewoman, and this track is called Ask Me.

Joan as Policewoman, featuring Joan Wasser, known for her live and studio work with artists such as Lou Reed, Sheryl Crow, Elton John and the Scissor Sisters. 11 past 12 on the All Night programme. To that overnight quote now on music, the final for this week. After silence, that which comes nearest to expressing the inexpressible is music. That quote from Aldous Huxley, the English writer and philosopher. His biography spans nearly 50 books, including non-fiction works as well as essays, narratives and poems. His most famous books being Brave New World and The Doors of Perception. Born in 1894, Aldous Huxley died in 1963 at the age of 69. Homegrown music for you now from acclaimed singer-songwriter and front person for Wellington-based dub outfit The Black Seeds and musical collective Fly My Pretties is Barnaby Ware. This is called Bags of Money.

0: Barnaby Ware and Bag of Money. Still to come this hour on the All Night programme on overnight Te Reo phrase and another quick look at the weather situation Aotearoa, New Zealand. But now it's time for Media Watch with Colin Peacock. This week it looks at why a news service for young Kiwis closed down in the last week. But first, how the media managed the message of a sugar-free budget.
1: This budget might be one of the most, you know, boring fiscally responsible budgets. So what are they going to change?
2: That was pundit Brigitte Morton on TVNZ's post-budget special last Thursday, shifting the focus to the pressure on the opposition now to present some actual long-awaited election year policy. And while she was pretty short and sweet with that description of budget 2026, RNZ political reporter Giles Dexter summed it up this way.
3: There's a lot of capital money to go around. An extension to the Waikato Expressway, police stations, hospitals, schools. It's not exactly a goodie bag for right now.
2: Over at the Herald, business editor Liam Dan said there were no lollies in that goodie bag. It was more like one of those kids' birthday parties where earnest parents try and dress up healthy snacks as treats. Spinach snaps and seaweed crisps. Yummy, he wrote. But the no-treat takeaway of Henry Cook at the Post was this.
4: Nicola Willis would quite like you to grow up. She knows you and the country need protein and vitamins and whatnot.
2: But in the run-up to the big reveal on Thursday afternoon, John Campbell put this to the Finance Minister on Wednesday morning.
5: Nicola Willis, we look at your operating allowance, it's cut, but your capital allowance, boy, I think there's room for some lollies in there.
2: News Talk ZB teased its coverage that day like this.
6: An election year budget usually means a lolly scramble, but how many jelly beans are left in the jar?
2: Not many, according to TVNZ's One News.
7: Well, we've been told again and again that there's not going to be any lolly scramble in tomorrow's budget.
2: And a former finance minister, Stephen Joyce, told News Talk ZB the same day it wasn't lollies on the menu at all.
8: Is there a rabbit, or is it just what we will expect?
9: I expect that it'll probably be more bread and butter.
2: The same day, a Herald update said, yes, no lollies, but plenty of bitter pills to swallow, not least for public servants whose jobs are on the line. And we'd already got that message loud and clear from the media. And in last weekend's Herald, NZME business head Fran O'Sullivan also said the turkeys in power might just be voting for Christmas themselves. Their determination to shrink the state, she said, means we won't need so many politicians in the first place either.
4: Fewer ministers, fewer opportunities for prime ministers and coalition partners to exert political patronage. National backbencher MPs are getting angsty that they may lose their jobs in the election. Join the club.
2: Now, we all knew that the public service job cull was coming well before the budget dropped on Thursday, along with no lollies, because of the usual stream of pre-budget announcements. In recent years, these have been drip-fed to our media daily in advance to amp up the good PR for each move that might prove popular, or to soften up the public for the unpopular stuff when that gets confirmed on budget day. And this time, it wasn't just ministers drip, drip, dripping from their own portfolios. Earlier this month, Winston Peters leaked the end of the university fees-free scheme, even though it's well outside his own ministerial realms. Woe betide any journalist who busts an official embargo quite like that. Also, it was back in mid-May that Nicola Willis set the narrative well ahead of budget day by signalling a reduced operating allowance for a third year running. And those big public service job cuts not long after that. Last Tuesday, four coalition ministers united to invite the media along for their ritual trip to see the budget document roll off the printing presses in Petone. And after that, Nicola Willis shouted them to pies at a bougie bakery.
10: Cheers, guys.
11: A display of solidarity, 2 days out from the release of the government's third budget.
2: All four ministers looked understandably uncomfortable about the indignity of huffing a hot pie from a paper bag on camera and the certain knowledge reporters would beef up an otherwise pretty flaky photo opportunity. And among them was Stuff's senior political correspondent Jenna Lynch, under a headline that laid it on a bit thick, "Let them eat pies."
4: What a way to celebrate the printing of a budget which aims to slash spending. No belt tightening required when gourmet pies are on the menu.
2: For that article, Stuff dined out on pictures of the quartet chowing down, but in an analysis piece after that, Stuff's Jenna Lynch laid it on even thicker.
4: The government says this is a budget of tough choices, and on Tuesday their choice was power pie, or crayfish.
2: Now that was a reference to Minister Shane Jones showing off a fresh crayfish in Parliament this week, for which Stuff posted the caption, "Watch the cray-cray moment Shane Jones brought a live crustacean into Parliament." Their video, coincidentally, was captured at the very moment that Coalition counterpart David Seymour was batting back reporters' questions about MPs' entitlement to accommodation costs.
10: Turn around. Turn around.
2: As had already been reported by Stuff, many ministers are banking $52,000 a year in accommodation allowances. And among them, Louise Upston, the Social Development Minister, currently tightening up accommodation supplement eligibility for the less well-off. It has a distinct whiff of rules for thee, but not for me, Stuff's Jenna Lynch said. Likewise, John Campbell on the weekly Morning Report Politics head-to-head the next morning.
12: That's why we have an independent remuneration authority.
5: It's just, is this an example of do as we say, not as we do?
13: I think that's the point, John.
2: Stuff's Jenna Lynch did say no one serious would argue that MPs shouldn't have accommodation costs in the capital covered. But on Newstalk ZB, Mike Hosking was certainly taking Jenna Lynch's analysis seriously. And the problem for him, headlining the fact that Louise Upston's home was mortgage-free.
8: You either get a taxi chit to come to work or you don't. You either get, you know, your taxi reimbursed or you don't. You either get your airfare paid for by work or you don't. They don't then go, hey, look, because you're on a slightly higher salary, I'm only going to give you grab a seat, whereas the other people who are on the lower salary can have the full fare. I mean, this is just stupidity writ large.
2: But the main point that Jenna Lynch of Stuff was making in her article was this.
4: The system as it is allows them to profit off the taxpayer without showing a single receipt, no matter if they're living in a garage, a five-star hotel, or their own mortgage-free home.
2: The government used to talk about line-by-line scrutiny of budgets to cut out wasteful spending, and given that they're currently cutting accommodation supplements for those who need it, that does seem relevant right now. And while Jenna Lynch reckoned politicians had mostly shrugged off questions about changing this, Louise Upston herself didn't entirely shrug off the question when asked by 3 News.
14: Well, I think most New Zealanders understand that if you work away from home, your employer pays your accommodation costs. MPs and ministers aren't any different.
2: But Mike Hosking's other objection to the Stuff headline claiming it's nice to be an MP was that it isn't. Good people deserve good money, he said on Wednesday, and allowances for the awful hours that are ruinous to their private lives. But not necessarily ruinous to their private wealth, it seems. On Wednesday, the spin-off's Joel McManus revealed that MPs from the coalition parties acquired at least 25 more properties since changing the laws to favour landlords in this term of Parliament. That's according to the Register of Pecuniary Interests at Parliament, which showed only 2 opposition MPs added 1 new property each in that time. Now, all that's probably a bigger deal than the 4 pies purchased by Nicola Willis on Tuesday, which the media had a lot of fun with, and that crayfish shown off by Shane Jones. And Mike Hosking also reckoned that that was none of Jenna Lynch's business either.
8: My guess is he probably caught it himself, so you don't need to be rich. He's the sort of bloke who would have a mate or two up north who would give him a crayfish.
2: But Mike Hosking guessed wrong. The coda was koha that came from the south, as Shane Jones himself proudly told reporters on Tuesday.
15: Who gave it to you?
16: Why have you got it? What are you
17: doing? Ngai Tahu have been to see me. I'm not sure if it needs to be declared in my pecuniary interests, but it reflects my stewardship. It's the best fishing minister since 1986.
16: Is it a lie?
18: Moving.
17: Yeah, is it?
2: Well, judging by the size of it and current market prices, Shane Jones might just have to declare that tasty budget night dinner. But he was also happy to tell reporters he deserved the treat, one which few families would expect to get for free, a bit like 5-figure sums annually for homes they already own. That's small stuff for a government that has bigger fish to fry to fix the economy for us and deploying what one leader called a tough love budget to that end this week. But families doing it tough without such perks for doing their jobs or for their homes would probably not resent the media for probing the entitlements of those in Wellington who do on their behalf. Well, as we've heard, the big ticket stuff had mostly been unveiled in the media already, and among the smaller ticket

0: $103 million in total, and the Film Commission's budget has been shaved by $100,000 too. But the government had already signalled a boost for the Screen Production Rebate Scheme, an incentive for foreign film and TV productions to be made here, and that's also been extended to local productions which meet the spending thresholds and conditions and can benefit from that as well. But the big budget winner is Māori Broadcasting, whose funding agency Tamangai Pāho will have $48 million more over the next 4 years. The Māori Development Minister Tama Potaka said that's for the long-term sustainability of Māori Broadcasting and ensuring te reo Māori remains strong. Now, in part, that shores up the fiscal cliff. The
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3: 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The time is Monday, number 1 day, blong nupla moon June, na mi radio friend blong yupla Hilda Wayne. Our story long current affairs, now let talk blong all this plus story. PNG Parliament by vote this blong week long writing independence blong Bougainville or Nogat. Or land owner long Panguna long autonomous region blong Bougainville, in Australia yet company blong all, blong putting all compensation money long end. Solomon Islands Police Commissioner give him update long all big blong criminal case long country. NRL team blong PNG. PNG chiefs by strong economy blong country one time this blong nupla team. First time Natasha Mehta and got a big plus story on Radio Australia News.
4: Thank you, Hilda. You got one plan nupla marasin, you got strong blong doubling survival rate blong man Mary, who said he got him advanced cancer blong pancreas. Report it of this plan nupla marasin, you got strong blong banis in body, long one plan mutated protein, where he serve make him this plan tumor, he grow he go big plan, long more long 90% blong on man Mary, who said he got him this plan sick. Only took 500 plan man Mary, he been take part long this plan study. Now all this la way he kiss him this plan nupla marasin is stop close to all same 13 blah moon. Now all this blah patient where he walk kissing marasin blah chemotherapy is stop 7 blah moon tassel. All researcher long University blah California usaiti halivim long ego pass long this blah study. He talk emi through all same inogat marasin blah penicillin this blah cancer. This blah walk pine him out tassel. He saw him big blah progress long halivim all man Mary usaiti got him this blah sick. All Israeli forces Iwok advance go inside long South Lebanon behind long Israel Prime Minister Benjamin Netanyahu. He talk out all same M. He talk him all long expand go inside long kissing more grounds against him Hezbollah. All Israeli forces he now occupy him this plahap behind long only launch him one play invasion long country long march. Foreign Minister Blong Iran in now walk down playing all report he come long progress blong one pla potential peace deal one time US where emi talk this plan emi speculation now only no can think plant or this plan now waiting to sol outcome blong em. Report he talk US President Donald Trump he setting sampler strong plan terms long this plan peace deal now Salimi go long Tehran behind long sampler all report he suggest him also one plan deal by he come up close to Parliament Speaker blong Iran he talk him all negotiators blong America all same all he no can trust him all talk or promise he come long America. Foreign Minister Abbas Arachi he talk all same all but he no enough reporting one plus something enough only come up long one plus thing. This plan man Australia usaid he go halve him this plan diving team long he go free him two plan man usaid he been pass inside long one plan cave long Laos he talk only pine him one plan road he go down long this plan cave where only can use him all same narrow plan road long he go inside long cave. Report he talk police he report him seven plan man he lose behind long one plan week where only been he go inside long one plan leak leak tunnel long pine him gold. Five plus long all authorities he manage long free him all. Tassel now two plus long display man only no serve only stop all same one him because display road only go inside long cave he walk flood. Now all rescue team he pine him hard long go inside. Josh Richards he talk only pine him penis 1+100 meter deep vertical drop where he stop long right plus half. Police even arrest him 780 plus man Mary na molong 200 plus he kiss him bagger up long one plus pipe even come up na me long all now police from France heavy even come up behind long

0: soccer team Paris Saint-Germain e winning OnePlus Soccer League Championships final long weekend. Report you talk OnePlus video blong up sort e show him supporter e use him flare na cook him on electric bike na to only smash him glass blong OnePlus store. Police even fire him all tear gas long running crowd long namel blong city. Na display me penisimon news blong yumi long tete. Thank you, Hilda.
1: Thank you, Natasha.
2: Papua New Guinea Parliament e RM last week also some Parliament by RM report blong Siaman blong Parliamentary Bipartisan Committee on Bougainville Matters. Dr. Alan Marat, this week. Not Bougainville member Francisco Somoso, na Bougainville regional member na Minister Blong Works, Peter Siabalili Jr. He talk to play like him by all member. He RM good this report blong Dr. Marat, past time long only vote long independence blong Bougainville. That's only not clear yet, suppose Papua New Guinea Parliament by vote long independence results blong Bougainville this week or no God. Francisco Somoso, he been asking on member blong Parliament last week, long only must thinking good long this blow vote, past time long only making decision blong all.
3: Me like encourage him, you me the soul is the Parliament. When the report is tabled by Chairman of the Committee of Bougainville, me like him, you me harem good this a doctor. Harem on them open mind, let's be open mind about it. Listen to what the Chairman is going to table next week, Tuesday, and hopefully time you me take him this la. Report lo next week me harim long end. Harim want them open heart. Open him heart for you. Open him mind for you. And let's listen to what the report is going to table. Temperature member blo me and talk and talk all same. If we're going to vote a yes, but you vote him yes blo money something. But you vote him yes blo good pressing down long behind time. Long tupla. Bougainville and Papua New Guinea. Time you vote him no. No blo you by, he bring him one good pla. By bringing one challenge come inside. No, me yet. Me have talk like this. It's an issue that me like him more than the elected members. Long this parliament, long Papua New Guinea parliament. Long you me, he must take him vote, an honest vote. Where me, brother Bogan, be like him, but me, play look him vote, yes. And long one him, why by you vote, yes. Long you heard him story. You look him heavy, me play pili me coming up now. Vote, blow you, lo yes. And by God, big halivim, long sit down him good, this like relationship na me long Papua New Guinea and Bougainville. Suppose you vote no too. Vote no blow you. By me ni money something.
2: And me talk this play, me no one play easy vote by your member he make him. Now me ask him all long scale him good. Again, history blong Bougainville, not heavy way been come up. Long time blong Bougainville crisis.
3: We had to lose, I had to lose 25,000 plus lives for us to be able to make those tough decisions and make sure that our people benefit from what resources it come up inside and ground with them. At least if you voted yes when it came, suppose you come to parliament, and by so me, at least someone cares. Vote for me. Now you walk up and tell me, long you me sit down good people, blame me. Now sit down good this la, passing papa mama, passing family inside, na na long PNG, na Bougainville. And I pray that all of us take a bit of time and do some soul searching as to how you and your people are going to vote come Tuesday or come Wednesday or come Thursday next week. Your compassion when you listen to that report next week, suppose you vote no too. Vote no blow you. By meaning one is something. So long tete, long time me son up lo here. Me like him. You me all get the sin down lo here. The parliament that made a decision, long how much Christmas you got in 1989, you know what happened on Bougainville. Suppose you know clear good, find time to understand what happened in Bougainville. To come up with the figures of what atrocities were committed on Bougainville. Now you scale him, which direction, which way are you going to vote? Suppose you vote yes. And you know what I mean when somebody you losing thing lomi. You had a responsibility, you will continue to have a responsibility, lo making sure that Bougainville and me work about good.
2: Bougainville regional member, now works minister. Peter Siamalili Jr., he make him one kind talk.
4: Mr. Speaker, the peace agreement, therefore, represents more than a political settlement. It represents a sacred covenant between the people of Bougainville and the people of Papua New Guinea. A covenant forged in sacrifice. A covenant forged in sorrow. A covenant in the shared determination that future generations would never again experience the pain of conflict. Mr. Speaker, As leaders, we are entrusted with the future of our nation. We must now ask ourselves foundational questions. When that referendum results is brought in by our good Minister for Bougainville Affairs, we must ask ourselves, what does yes look like? And equally important, what does no look like? Because neither answer exists in isolation. Both answers carry responsibilities. Both answers carry consequences. Both answers must be understood through the spirit of a Melanesian identity as ancient people of the Blue Pacific. Mr. Speaker, if this Parliament ultimately says yes, then yes must not be understood as breaking apart of a family. In the Melanesian culture, family remains regardless of distance, status, or circumstances. A yes decision must therefore be understood as the transformation of a relationship, not the destruction of one.
2: M. Bougainville Regional Member na Works Minister Peter Siamalili Jr. itok-tok na Pinisim Display Report. Nagolang Bougainville, Chief Blong Basika Clan, where emi wanpla long ol landowner clan long Panguna Mine area long central Bougainville, I like him by money blong display land assessment compensation agreement. Emolimas put him inside long wanpla landowner entity account. Chief Maximilian Pipino itok olgeta all five pla clan, even a salim pinis, sampla LACA agreement. Oli kolim na money blong en, he must go inside long one pla landowner company account yet, na ino long one pla narpla account are aside. Emi tok worry now, em also explosion work, he start pinis long tunde last week, one time drilling activity, that's all this pla, five pla clan, oli no kirap him yet, this pla company blong all, na ino kat account blong en long put him this pla LACA compensation, money go inside. Sam seki he ask him Chief Pipino, long to clear past time long this black custom ceremony long start him drilling work long Panguna mine where your line long developer Lloyd's Metals and Energy Limited na ABG president Ismail Torama too he been stopped long end.
1: So Tuesday I'm moving got that long time go drilling. So the time the long time go drilling is only working one black customary obligation. Bolgun kolim ko tampa angko lo top place national lo mi dalo bango tampa angko. Kusa tampa angko e mini motion appreciation. Ya mo mi appreciation ni kolo all pipe la clan. This is a peak na all. I'm giving look sabe lo pipe la clan bibo drilling e start lo pit. This is a ceremony ka map.
5: Alright, ilu kolo se mo walk is start now. I go along reopening blong this Panguna mine. Now you play all landowner, you play you got some plan kind concern you stop it before long mining walk through and we go ahead.
1: Okay, you play concern to solo me. Personal one me blow me. That's landowner. Mitwalo or landowner. The time lo mitwalo passing one plan big resolution to Tunuru. Mitwalo been agreed. Global mitwalo must cut local entity or line pipe like land. Mitra must come up in local entity. Your time we talk lo reopening of Panguna. Okay. Time this drilling is start now. We concern for Mitra now because Laka land access and compensation agreement to Mitra sign finish. Mitra sign finish, but this is a local entity and Mitra no. I'm not come up good yet, local entity. I'm not clear yet from Mitra or Len on us because Mitra got concern. Time this is a drilling we go. This is a compensation. This is a compensation fee and by go one in basket. It's Siablo Mibla or Len on us. Am I going to come in basket or am I going to well? Because this is a local entity. Mibla been talk long in. The Mibla been agree long in. The Mibla been go through finish low lack of signing. And Mibla no go establish good yet. Mibla no go structure good yet now. Even account to Mibla no open yet. Mibla concern from Mibla or Hashika clan. Roll this up now. And this is a drilling you go out. Compensation, he must come down. This is a landowner company. It's a local entity. Mibla been requested. Mibla been agreed on it. Because drilling and start finish. Now, last signing, Mibla making finish. BCL, one time, Pangula landowners, and Mibla signing LACA, land access and compensation agreement. Okay, and then it's this drilling you go, I'm local now. But concern the Mibla now, it's a local entity here. Yeah. Local entity, he must ready. So he must ready. Location this is the money, this is the drilling. Compensation, this is the money. Yeah? And big plus, something where big plus concern is civil of
5: So how suppose only pay him, only put in past time this land assessment compensation agreement money he go along narpla account.
1: You mean like this this compensation dealing narpla line? Well interested group inside you know, government or personal one about in this time and by problem by come up. So only two because you mean talk to unity, I mean local entity and must kiss in this one in there. This is a compensation. Then we start the drilling in Guantanamo. Yeah, and we play something. Yeah, we are concerned with your card long.
5: All right. Now, this plan drilling where we start, yeah, I'm drilling blown on him.
1: I'm drilling, though, this is a free visibility, yeah. Yeah, drilling, you go in. I'm drilling, no problem, but lateness, blow me, blow, one time, executive, blow me, blow, lane, on a lot. It happened, this is one local entity area. So that drilling is going to is a compensation. Blow, say, I'm going to learn us, he must go through this local entity. And this is a concern in your voting.
5: Okay. Now you plan all get all five plan, all some customary landowners, yeah? Clan. You play one bed long ting below you, or some play got all Narpla kind ting?
1: Currently, I'm on Narpla. Only no idea here, though, this. I'm only no kissing good data, good plucking thing here, though, this. But Mipla line, Mipla come, and Mipla go looking more same. And by Mipla lead you something now, though, this is an exploration state. Well, now we are drilling is going to finish. Because Mipla is to go late one time, local entity from Mipla now.
5: Okay.
1: And Mipla local police set him up, this local entity start now, Mipla pretty much same. Or BCL, or Lloyd, common entity, or Saline, and must go through all this line again. Now, anything compensation, any activity, and because drilling start finish, any compensation, and must go through all this local entity. Local entity, and one unified, because legal company, blow me, blow five, blah, clan, blow Panguna.
0: Chief Maximilian Pipino, long Basikan clan, long Panguna mine area, long central Bougainville, even talk one time, same seke. Along Solomon Islands, Police Commissioner along Solomon Islands, even give him update long sample all big criminal case, no issue alongside long all police yet, long country, long press conference blongen, one time local media. Long back him question, he come alongside long one plus patrol boat where he been wreck on top long reef, Police Commissioner Ian Vivaso, he took patrol boat Taro by Oli Salim, come back long Australia this blow week, long Oli can walk long repair him again. I may give him update long two plus cases long drugs in a 2 hours long one plus man way go viral long social media. Time I steal a mobile phone long bag long one plus school girl long on Yara market. Police Commissioner Vavaso, he talk past time long this plus patrol boat way been passed on top long reef long western province last year.
6: Right, so patrol boat Taro, hear me out of service at the moment as you rightly say. Both here and run aground. Lo well for salary around Gizo last year. And investigation I'm conducted and investigations and find them that there is human error or judgment law judgment how auto survey maneuver law that time. And so Captain has been stoned down, pending now outcome law investigation. With them continuous support Australia government patrol botaro by me. Go for repair. They go for repair so that they come back and even got a full maritime capability more, no country.
7: So the case blow suspect blow drug in position low drug, yeah? Case low maritime, you mentioning that number 27, number court, Romania, yeah? Mm-hmm. But me check low magistrate court law number 26 for we are looking for a list for cover 27, so we ask what I say, no any charge filed. So we check with the DBP, but what I say that by you, about us consulting police again, and then what I just survey, filing charge. If you survey, why not charge, no file?
6: From what me understanding, the cases will go to court on, one is on 10 June, and one is on 30 June. So there are two people, not chance, after rules here have come into force. One will appear on the 3rd and the other will be on 3rd. They were chanced with them now in possession of drugs. The matter was will be sent to DPP for look law, the appropriate charges more. That's the chance that police and LEM, and then and DPP will see whether that chance is appropriate or will change the chances is something for the DPP. But those are the two dates for
8: the supplementary law. All went before on the course of this year, including this year in Arwana. Well, is it the biggest one you want to discuss about government question? Is it what which one that you want to
6: do? Those are the two cases.
8: So, last one by where no in Lokahon, is that Lokahon?
6: Lokahon.
8: So, you were asking about money?
6: That case happened after the rules passed now, so they're charged now.
5: Now, one for something where hemisabe happened long, honiara all time now, hemi all them, all got the people for stealia or all got the belliga or the colemogata. Or what is a pickpocket or all got the steal long, handbag blow, all got the woman especially, and stealing more with a mobile phone or selling. So one fellow no got a kind belliga ya now, got a some long video time, hemi stealing phone blow, one fellow school gale long, bag blow him. And police commissioner hemi say all get they capture and finish now this for the mania where hemi go viral long social media.
6: Fortunately what arrest him ma'am chance him ma'am na that one him stop and viral law social media yeah. Police arrest him 2 weeks ago and him chance for what him do.
8: This one a big still bikini law marketing mobile.
6: Yes.
8: You sent telling him.
6: Well, me don't got him information, but that was the person that if I look him law. Social media, yeah, that was the person that he was charged.
8: So what would you say to the other villagers here, the man who attached him with CCTV?
6: So the law is there, yeah? All right. Law him law there. And if law him find him, you know, but you deal with him, you know, yeah, or so. I will ask them that our people that ought to not commit him anything, or say, because by him, cause him no more difficulties, law life, blockata. It is good that you may remain. You know, as citizens, you mean lawful citizens, all right? For you may do good things for country, blow you mean. But if the law finds you, by you answerable to your actions.
8: Are you saying that the other villagers said, this morning I started talking about true law? You are investigating about that, looking at the videos now, and they, I mean, that's what you say?
6: So everyone, you know, cases have different, you know, circumstances. All right. Some follow him easy because him you may identify him on social media. Others by him taking time for investigate because people not really come out and give him the evidence that he may need him. So we need evidence, no Maya. Once we have the evidence, we can be able to go further law investigation. There are cases that we follow Sabe that what no reporting to Osem. But I ask him everyone if you public that Otan go through such incident or same, come and report him to police so that we follow take actions. As soon as you report him, the better, because by me quickly save identify him and find him out the people.
0: And Police Commissioner of Long Solomon Islands, Ian Vavaso, na big thank you again, Long Chris and Rita Amonu Leong, Long Audio, Long Display Press Conference, where Sam Seke is directing Long Display Story. Papua New Guinea NRL team PNG Chiefs by bringing plenty opportunity blong local business na community alongside blong economy blong country. Tasalikat work is tap yet long ready long display. Time team is launched long 2028 na start pilai long NRL competition. Program director blong Pacific Islands program long Lowy Institute Oliver Nobetau. He make him display talk long back him ask him blong ABC News long 1M all benefit by helping PNG one time display NRL team blong PNG. And we talk this tradition blong put him this new team long NRL. And we want a business decision where NRL yet he make him long Australia. Long one name he got big plus support blong rugby league long PNG. Me ask him Mr. Nobetao long talk more long this blah.
9: Yes, okay, thank you. Now suppose a moment Bami just give him up a really brief background straight low understanding, low listeners, low understanding how this deal even come. So, bami stato pa na toko sem this la rugby league team em something or sem PNG gama na PNG or some pla country been like him long pla time straight na mi pla been looking plenty ways in which this la team or this la partnership lo side lo rugby em been work lo come up one pla mi pla sa looking prime minister 13 world cup play every year na pla em time mi pla looking PNG hunters go inside lo Queensland cup now em pla signing Mr. Deal lo go inside. So time this the deal I mean come up. I think B plus something where all man must clear straight, lo this la initiative, to plug government even make him. Emosem this la ino emosem PNG team inside lo NRL, but nipla must think him osem pla NRL team and base inside lo PNG. Now suppose you can think him as a kind and but you can think him now, oh, okay, so this la emosem one plus business decision NRL have been making. Now, lo side lo NRL, lo big pla National Rugby League company inside Australia, all looking mo sem, he got big pla money lo make him inside lo PNG, because PNG, you know, Rugby League, national sport lo mi pla. Now, mi pla sa, like him is a game threat, now all looking mo sem, he got big pla potential lo make him money lo here. Now, how am I benefiting economy? Am good pla question threat, because no got plenty man lo ask him this la question. Team and by come inside lo Port Moresby and by run every week or every round only play all home games and by looking PNG Chiefs by play now lo side lo economy now big plus something and depend lo all man Mary lo PNG lo also talk one plus phrase also you see mem lo capturing this la investment he come inside so suppose team and me come inside and plenty all business is stop lo side lo this la team am important lo all man lo xim now me plan must look him awesome economic opportunity am opportunity lo man meri lo make a business lo support him this la team am ko come up now one kind of business me pa ko look him lo you me start him on the all professional services lo side lo sports na training all health professionals also more personal trainer all physiotherapist all can walk go inside lo this la hub not up again me plug in thing him lo business yet him all side the jerseys one him kind line by can make more jerseys suppose me plug in sourcing this for locally and you know some local PNG economy tamal man some buy more jerseys for PNG Chiefs lo here and economy by go on top na what big plus something straight all man ko look lo em impact this la PNG Chiefs by got lo tourism industry inside lo PNG now lo side lo tourism industry em minimum sem plenty online lo Australia by come lo watching PNG Chiefs but also one em team PNG Chiefs soccer play lo this la round all by come lo all supporters lo all by come inside lo must be again lo watching this team na time all come lo spending money lo stop lo hotel lo buy mo something lo PNG all Chiefs merchandise want them to na lo go back so em this he got plenty weight, especially the tourism side, whereby injecting money he come inside the tourism industry. But walk blow you me or PNG now, lo take advantage of this opportunity and stop. One plus something me like talking again, lo this side lo economy. Suppose you go lo Brisbane, you one plus fan, or say me fan lo Brisbane Broncos. Suppose you like gonna watch lo Suncorp Stadium, all that one plus famous street is top of Brisbane, also call him Caxton Street. Now Caxton Street and pull up on them all bars and all line all hap lo go na drink xim drink na xim kai kai because also as other time one play game and start all man ba angry all man like go na drink before go inside lo game now after two all penis all come no go socialize one time this is two more opportunity stop when me play can make him this kind experience bro man also come lo every round so lo side lo economy big play opportunity stop lo every business where I'm touching this la team opportunity and stop lo PNG economy.
2: Na long side blong capacity blong especially time you talk also more not play a team lo ya go play long against him Chiefs long Port Moresby by tourism I kirap number plus tourism I want after sol long facilities long Port Moresby or some stadium all you need lo in improving capacity blow this blow stadium too long meeting this plug and demand.
9: Yes, M one good plan question, and yes, you talk straight. M me plan now. This a team by come no 2028, so M under 2 years away now. So me plan need to start lo building capacity. One in terms of seating capacity, lo welcome plant your line. I think right now current capacity lo this la Santos Stadium it must lo 15,000. Now you sabe all 15,000 yeah. Time plus I walk him about me talk Pacific Championship or PM Stadium. All crowd man sa angama lo this la stadium yeah. You know plant your man or PNG man yeah those are interest lo go inside lot. But now how you talk straight plant your man or support us lo Australia by come and by big plan number again by stuff inside lo yeah. Me watching him also one play game. PNG Chiefs and by no not looking one play empty seat and stop all man by pick tight or this stadium not by what so you're right all by need low increasing capacity blow stadium na facilities or some like no stadium yet. Them you must think them some no side the parking too, na safety wise too. Lo line bike can come, but then you must think thing go other side again where this lo supporters come or by need to stop lo hotel again. So mipla must look at mipla got space from hotels every week. Lo line bike all bike got enough room. Lo line bike come inside too, but also lo kind of some old house kai kai and all tourism industry blowing again already lo come na welcome him new play injection. Lo line you lo come every week lo watching these lo games.
2: MURM Program Director, Blong Pacific Islands Program, Long Lowy Institute, Oliver Nobatao, e Talk Talk. Now, Radio Prenem, Tasa Mi Play Gat Long, bringing me come Long Yupla Tete. Makim will get a one walk here Long ABC Radio Australia One Talk Program. Me Hilda Wayne, Me Talk. Thank you to Master Yupla, Ista, One Time Yupla. Na Bunga Yupla, One Kind Time Tomorrow, Long Narpla Harim Brothers Program. I'm Tasol, na bye bye now.
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0: RNZ Pacific News, Talo Falava, I'm Johnny Blades. Renowned Olympian Beatrice Rowini Leua Whamawina was named a Companion of the Order of New Zealand for her services to sport and governance. She's one of 12 Pacifica people in New Zealand who've been included in this year's King's Birthday Honours. The former New Zealand Trade Commissioner and Consul General in New York says the honour acknowledges her journey and those who have supported her.
1: It's a real good reflection of all the work that's happened, you know, in the last 20 years, transitioning from being an athlete into the governance world and wanting to be able to contribute in spaces where you can make real impacts and transition for many people.
0: Her message was echoed by Le Malu Freddie Arkoi, who has been appointed a member of the New Zealand Order of Merit for services to rugby league and the community. Mr. Arkoi made his debut in the international rugby scene in 1975, aged 18, before becoming the youngest Pacific player to captain the New Zealand Kiwis at the age of 23. Now he runs the Why, Who Am I course, helping mentor young offenders through physical training and life coaching. He says his many achievements are thanks to the many hands that have helped him along the way.
2: The medal represents most of the fact of all the things in my life that I've done and the people that were involved with it, because you can't do it on your own. It's something that's usually requires teamwork.
0: In Papua New Guinea, the MP for Oro province has warned that the country can't be complacent about transnational crime, particularly the threat of the illicit drug trade. Gary Juffa told MPs that law and order is a fundamental problem holding the country back. He says it may surprise many people to know how established the problem is in PNG.
3: The intelligence assessments that were propagated some 20 years ago warning about this situation, well, that's happened. Those transnational criminal organisations are now here, well established, well entrenched. Papua New Guinea is not just a transit point for drugs, by the way, in case you're wondering. It's now a manufacturing hub.
0: Events to celebrate Samoan Language Week are being held across Aotearoa. In the 2023 New Zealand Census, 213,069 people identified as Samoan. This year's Language Week theme comes from a Samoan proverb, E āwhua mai maunga te tele, ma nuia o le nuu. From the high mountains are the blessings of the village. Samoa's High Commissioner to New Zealand, Afamasanga Whaamata Laupu to le āwhua, says language is a key factor in the Samoan identity.
4: I think without language, you'll lose your culture, you'll lose your identity. So I think it's very, very important that the young, particularly the young Samoans that are growing up here in New Zealand, do learn that language.
0: Samoan Language Week runs until Saturday, June the 6th. The US Defense Secretary has urged Asian allies to ramp up military spending to counter China's growing power and prevent its dominance in the region. Pete Hegseth has been speaking at the Shangri-La Dialogue in Singapore, Asia's premier forum for defense leaders, militaries and diplomats. He says there's a rightful alarm regarding China's historic military build-up and expansion, but added that US ties with Beijing are better than they have been in many years. The US expects its Asian allies and partners to increase defence spending to 3.5% of their GDP. Mr. Hegseth said that New Zealand was freeloading as he didn't consider its defence spend of 2% as enough. New Zealand's Defence Minister Chris Pink rejected the accusation, pointing out New Zealand has doubled its defence expenditure from 1%.
5: New Zealand's making its own decisions, but we're doing the thing that they're asking to do, but we're doing it because it makes sense for us. And it makes sense for our Pacific cousins, and it makes sense for us to do in concert with our Australian ally.
0: In Australia, a report by the ABC reveals that New South Wales Police Force has recorded a big rise in misconduct complaints over the past decade. Figures from New South Wales Police show complaints made about officers by the public increased by nearly 70%. That's a jump from 3,130 10 years ago to 5,248 in 2025. The police say many complaints are not criminal in nature, but police integrity expert Tim Prensler told the ABC the rise is concerning.
6: If we had an effective system, complaints would be going right down, police officer behaviour would be improving, and we would have very high levels of trust and confidence in the system, and all indicators are that we do not have that.
0: In sport, Auckland FC midfielder and A-League champion Cameron Howison says he wants to revisit Samoa soon. Howison scored the only goal in the A-League Grand Final, helping secure Auckland FC's first championship win. Speaking on his cultural roots, Howison says he's proud to be Samoan. He told Pacific Waves his first trip to Samoa was an eye-opener.
7: I went there back in 2012. I can't remember the name of our village, but we did 2 weeks there, and I stayed 7 days with my family in the village. Yeah, it was cool. It was a real big eye-opener to what life is like there, and it put things into perspective for sure.
0: The Pacific Games Council says it is confident that French Polynesia will meet the deadlines and standards required 14 months out from the Pacific Games to be held there in July 2027. The Games Council was in Tahiti last month to review progress in preparation for the Games. Its chairman, Vidya Lakhan, says the council will remain vigilant, but is mostly optimistic about getting assurances from the local government. He says there was one concern regarding the swimming competition.
8: There is only one sport we had issues with. We have resolved those issues in consultation with the government, and the quality looks good. Some of the projects are not finished. They're lagging a little bit behind, but we have time. We don't want Tahiti to not be ready games time, so we were going to push and make sure that things get delivered on time.
0: The Tahiti Pacific Games organisers are also looking at recruiting about 4,500 volunteers to welcome the thousands of athletes, officials and visitors involved with the Games. Fiji's football coach has named a provisional 21-member squad for two international friendlies against Vanuatu. The matches will be played in Port Vila in the FIFA international window this month. FBC reports coach Stéphane Ouvré saying 2026 would be used largely as an evaluation year, with attention firmly fixed on future competitions. And that's a bulletin of news and sport from RNZ Pacific.
9: Tālofa lava, this is Pacific Waves from RNZ Pacific. Lo'ui ngoa o Susana Swiswiki. Coming up, Samoan Language Week begins in Aotearoa while the island nation marks 64 years of independence. Also, 12 Pacifica leaders named in King's Birthday Honours.
1: It's a real good reflection of all the work that's happened, you know, in the last 20 years.
9: And Moana Pacifica beat the Brumbies to end 2026 on a high. Church services marking the start of Le Vaiaso o Le Ngangana Samoa were held across Aotearoa on Sunday. An annual event on the Ministry for Pacific Peoples calendar, in 2026 Samoa Language Week runs from May 31st to Sunday, June 6th. Moira Tule Patela went along to a church service in Porirua.

0: Samoan Language Week also coincides each year with the country's annual Independence Day celebrations, and the combined church service in Porirua brought together different denominations within the Samoan community. It was hosted by the Congregational Christian Church of Samoa in Waitangiroa. This year's theme comes from a Samoan proverb, e afo mai maunga te tele manuia o le nuu. The Ministry of Pacific Peoples says the expression holds many meanings across Samoan communities. In essence, it reflects that the land and natural environment provide life, strength and resources for the community. The Ministry's Fa'alongova'ai explains how the themes of each language year is chosen.
1: So each of the, what we call the Faletolu, so which is Whangasā. Whangasā is a group of all the Samoan secondary school and primary teachers. There is what they call Sasia. That's all the Aonga Mata Samoan teachers. And also the Foto Malama, who are also, they're also teachers around tertiary and secondary schools as well.
0: Va'ai says the theme is rotated each year between the three teacher groups, Whangasā, Sa'asia and Fotu Malama.
1: So this year, it was assigned to Fotu Malama. And the thoughts was, how do we build from the last few years, but also to make it simple, because that's some of the feedback we've got.
0: In the 2023 New Zealand census, more than 200,000 people identified as Samoan. However, less than half that number can hold a conversation in Ngangana Samoa. But what does learning and speaking Ngangana Samoa mean to young Samoans? Here's Eleanor Sewala.
2: To me, it represents identity and heritage, as well as our connections with to our ancestors and stuff like that. I think it also means community and a sense of belonging.
0: For Christina Ta'ala, it's about more than just the language.
3: Maybe when I was little, I was heavy on like language, but I think now it's more, it's not just language, but like your identity, and like you don't have to know the language just to identify as Samoan, but I do think it's definitely like a big factor into the Samoan culture.
0: Both agreed that the church played a huge part in helping them learn Ngangana Samoa. Samoa's High Commissioner to New Zealand, Afamasanga Fa'amatala Upu Tolea 4, says language is a key factor in our identity.
4: I think without language, you'll lose your culture, you'll lose your identity. So I think it's very, very important that the young, particularly the young Samoans that are growing up here in New Zealand, do learn that language.
0: Samoa Language Week runs from May the 31st to Saturday, June 6th.

0: 12 Pacifica people in New Zealand have been included in this year's King's Birthday Honours. The New Zealand Royal Honours acknowledges the achievements of people who have served communities across Aotearoa. Tiana Haxton has the story.
1: Olympian Beatrice Ruini Liua Fomuina was named a Companion of the Order of New Zealand for her services to sport and governance. The former New Zealand Trade Commissioner and Consul General in New York says the honour acknowledges her journey and those that have supported her.
2: It's a real good reflection of all the work that's happened, you know, in the last 20 years, transitioning from being an athlete into the governance world and wanting to be able to contribute in spaces where you can make real impacts and transition for many people.
1: When reflecting on her sporting career, Miss Fomuina says it is time for the next generation to beat her records and carve their own legacies.
2: It's wonderful to be a part of New Zealand's sporting history, and you also hope that the next generation will outdo it at some point. You know, what we've done from a sporting nation, how we've also built so many different communities because of it, because it really does encapture everything that we've done as a nation. Records are meant to be broken, so there's still time yet.
1: For some of the newly appointed members of the New Zealand Order of Merit, the honours have come as a total surprise. Tofaro Bettina O'Halloran was acknowledged for services to education and the Niuean community. As one of the first Niuean primary teachers in New Zealand and a volunteer Wangahau Niue educator, she attributed her award to those that inspired her to follow this path.
3: I'm just flabbergasted. I had never expected anything like this. It was just a surprise. I can thank the old folks who encouraged us to maintain the language because they're the ones who kept us going.
1: For the founder of Samoan fashion brand Mena Designs, the recognition feels like a testament to their success. When Tala Leomalia Filomena Loheni first taught herself to sew dresses for her own family, she never expected to one day be the owner of the first Pacific business invited to showcase at the New Zealand Fashion Week in 2007. She has since seen her brand become a household name in Oceania fashion, showcasing globally in Fiji, Japan, Canada, and the United States of America.
4: I did not expect anything. I was so surprised when I got the email. I thought, oh, my goodness. We knew the business was very successful because we sell worldwide. I feel honored and I feel humbled. And I also feel proud to be recognized.
1: For Lemalu Freddy Akoi, being honoured for services to rugby league and the community has made him reflect on his long career. At 18 years old, Mr. Akoi made his debut in the international rugby scene in 1975 before becoming the youngest Pacifica player to captain the New Zealand Kiwis at the age of 23. Now he runs the Why, Who Am I course, helping mentor young offenders through physical training and life coaching.
5: What it does show to me is that God's hand is on my life. And so it gives me great confidence and knowing that, yes, I'm on the right track. Thank you, Lord.
1: He says his many achievements are thanks to the many hands that have helped along the way.
5: The medal represents most of the fact of all the things in my life that I've done. And the people that were involved with it, because you can't do it on your own. It's something that's usually requires teamwork.
1: The New Zealand Royal Honours System includes three orders, the Order of New Zealand, the New Zealand Order of Merit, and the King's Service Order. Various other medals are also awarded, including the King's Service Medal, the New Zealand Antarctic Medal, and the New Zealand Distinguished Service Decoration. 178 total recipients were congratulated across New Zealand on Monday, the 1st of June. 6% were Pacific Islanders.
0: Samoa's Prime Minister says the country's youth are being used by international drug rings offering hefty paychecks. La'auli Ale Maliatoa Lewatia Schmidt finally spoke out over a week since revelations that two alleged Samoan hitmen murdered a Sydney gang boss in Vietnam. Joseph Va'a and Steve Tofa are facing possible execution in Vietnam following their televised confessions. Margot Staunton has the story.
6: Joseph Vaa has confessed to gunning down suspected coconut cartel leader Lorenzo Lamalutovia in Ho Chi Minh City on the 21st of May. Steve Tofa, also known as Tafia, has admitted being his accomplice. Tovia died at the scene while his associate Sawney Sam received serious injuries. Lauli says the media frenzy over the case has damaged Samoa's reputation. His translated comments have been voiced.
7: It's heartbreaking for the children and young people of our country who are being used because of large amounts of money.
6: He made the comments at a recent Police Academy graduation.
7: Because now the whole world is hearing about this, because of carelessness, because of lack of thoughtfulness, because of failure to protect the names of families, the names of villages, the names of parents, and above all, the good name of our government and nation.
6: Lauli warned the graduates not to succumb to corruption.
7: Take care of yourselves. Do what is right while it is your time, while you still have the opportunity.
6: The Sydney branch of the cartel reportedly broke away and declared war on the rival Alameddine gang earlier this year. The victim, Tovia, was believed to be a key figure in the local operation. The New South Wales police arrested Henry Cooper, the Sydney kingpin of the global drug syndicate, on Wednesday and seized more than 400 kilograms of methamphetamine. Meanwhile, in Samoa, the police froze the bank accounts of the accused on Wednesday, as well as four others, as their investigations into the case widen. Samoa's former police minister, Fualo Harry Schuster, told Pacific Waves he believes Vaa and Tofa were pawns in a much bigger game.
8: Definitely manipulated into doing something that they're not familiar with and naive enough to think that they could pull it off.
6: Fualo, who was police minister until the general election in Samoa last August, says they had clean records and were lured by money.
8: It's not an easy thing being lured into doing something horrible to kill another human being. It's totally unlike us.
6: He says although the incident shocked Samoans, there was sympathy for the two.
8: The sheer thought of two local boys raised over here, steeped in our own Samoan culture, and they're asked by someone to do something this horrible. We're still mulling over it, how it came about.
6: He alleges that they had both worked at Unilay Car Rentals, a luxury car hire business that opened 4 months ago. Despite the two facing down life execution in Vietnam, Fualo says he hopes justice prevails.
8: Whatever process they have, I pray that it would be a fair trial for these boys.
6: The former police minister says the case highlights the need for Pacific Island countries to work closely to combat organised crime networks preying on small nations. In Samoa last week, the Office of the Ombudsman and the National Human Rights Institution also called for a fair trial for the men.
0: And now joining me for our Sipoti Talanoa of All the Weekend Action is our senior sports journalist, Ili Satora. Bola Ili, let's start in Super Rugby. How do the Fijian Joa and Moana Pacifica do in their final matches for the 2026 season?
9: The Fijian Rua and Moana Pacifica recorded mixed results as Super Rugby Pacific 2026 came to an end in Australia for them at the weekend. The Fijian Rua went down 45-24 to the Reds in Brisbane on Friday night. Moana Pacifica did one better and caused an upset in Canberra, scoring a 21-19 win over the Brumbies in a tough and fiercely contested competition. Fijian Rua head coach Glenn Jackson, who is leaving the franchise after 5 years with them since 2022, said after the game that it was a match that could have gone either way for them, but unfortunately, the team did not make use of their opportunities, lost some crucial decisions at critical times, and went down in the end. But he was proud of how the team competed against the Reds on the Reds' home ground and continued to be in the fight until the last minute of the game. Moana Pacifica surprised everyone on Saturday in Canberra. Melanie Matavao, their replacement halfback, scoring the winning try, and that was nicely converted by Patrick Pellegrini to give them a win. Moana Pacifica head coach Falongo Tanaumanga told the media later that it was a victory that will live with them for a long time. time, especially after the team had gone through the sad news that the club was being put into liquidation last week. And Umanga said that the challenges the players have faced over the past month, when it was revealed that they will not be playing any more in the Super Rugby competition going forward from 2027 onwards, that the players and their families were uncertain and an anxiety built for them as they continued to try and find out what their future was going to be. Umanga paid tribute to the players, their fighting spirit, their unity to keep in the fight, to keep focusing on the game and win in the end. Veteran halfback Augustine Pulu likened their situation to being in the valley and up on the mountain tops. He said, in the valley, the players had to learn a lot and they had to get together as a team, combine their fighting spirit and work together as a unit so that they could learn what they could from the experience that they've been through. And while they climb up the mountain and reach the mountaintop and look back to the valley, that they will not want to go back there. Umanga said the players will keep hanging on to their hope and faith that something will work out for them and keep Moana Pacifica moving on into the future.
0: Has there been any more update on discussions regarding Moana Pacifica?
9: Yes, there's been a lot of talks and discussions going on behind the scene. Last week, RNZ Pacific was told that there are now two options that are being looked at. One, put forward by a Kanaloa consortium that is backed by a number of Pacifica Heritage former All Blacks players, including Joe Rokotoko and Jeremy Kaino, that basically wanting to buy the Moana Pacifica license. Chief Executive Officer Tracy Atiga told RNZ Pacific that they are still hopeful that they would be given the opportunity to become the operator, the owner, to manage Moana Pacifica going into the future. Whether that eventuates or not, we will find out soon when New Zealand Rugby is expected to be announcing who or what Moana Pacifica's future will be like. The other option has been discussions on getting the New Zealand government, Samoa and Tonga, partnering and getting together to manage Moana Pacifica going forward. Something similar to what had happened with the Fijian Rua, with the Fijian government and the Fiji Rugby Union buying into owning Counteract, the company that was set up to manage and operate the Fijian Rua. New Zealand Rugby has indicated that they should be making an announcement soon on what the future is going to be like, what that arrangement will be like moving forward. RNZ Pacific has been reliably informed that Tonga, Samoa and New Zealand will be discussing Moana Pacifica in Apia this week, whether it's on Monday or Tuesday, and discussions will center around how that arrangement should look like. Tongan Prime Minister Lord Fakfanua was contacted at the weekend and asked if that was happening. Although he didn't officially state that this was something that is going to be happening, he indicated that there are going to be talks around Moana Pacifica and Pacifica Rugby Development, especially with the Australian government also helping out Samoa and Tonga with a big multi-million dollar program. And now with Moana Pacifica's future hanging in the balance, Winston Peters, the New Zealand Foreign Affairs Minister, indicating last week that there is good news coming, and sources have revealed that there are efforts being made to ensure that New Zealand, Samoa and Tonga do come up with a plan that will move Moana Pacifica into the future. What that plan will be, on who does take over Moana Pacifica, or what Super Rugby is going to be like moving forward into 2027, that is something that we will have to wait and see. And there is indication that an announcement should be made by the end of this week.
0: Spain hosted the second leg of the seventh series. Who won there and how did our Pacifica teams do at the event?
9: Yes, disappointing news coming out of Spain this morning. The Fijiana women's sevens team finished seventh at the event, winning 14-5 over Spain in their qualifier, earlier losing to Australia in the quarterfinals. The men's team finished fourth, losing to Argentina 28-17 in the third place playoff. The men's team had earlier lost to Spain in the semi-final after having defeated New Zealand 14-0 in their quarter-final game. New Zealand were also disappointing, their men's team finishing fifth in the men's competition and the women's team finishing third.

0: running for the top title when the tournament moves to Bordeaux in France this week. The women's team, without Madison Levi, defeated USA 27-14 in the final to claim their first title win in the Sevens Championship, heading into France for the last event this week. New Zealand came back to win third place with Kelsey Tenetti scoring 5 tries in a 50-14 victory over Canada.
1: That's Pacific Waves for today. 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
2: Big fella, hello through and welcome everyone talk lo Melanesia update. Me Koroi Hawkins, lo program today by me look lo sample of the big fella stories around the region and behind by me golo team lo Buzz FM lo Vanuatu.
3: RNZ Pacific News lo pigeon, me Koroi Hawkins. Tuan fala Pacifica people lo New Zealand ot been receiving awards lo King's Birthday honors lo this year. Ot honors ot acknowledging people who ot been serving communities and recognizing ot achievements bloketa. Honors system, him including three fala orders, Order of New Zealand, New Zealand Order of Merit, within King's Service Order. Other various medals were also awarded, including King's Service Medal, New Zealand Antarctic Medal, within New Zealand Distinguished Service Decoration. 178 total recipients were congratulated across New Zealand. One outlaw 12 fellow Pacifica people were recognized, Emi Lemalu Freddy Ankoi, where he appointed one of our member blow New Zealand Order of Merit for Services Law Rugby League with them community. Mr. Ankoi, he make him debut with him international rugby scene law 1975, time he 18 years old, before he become up youngest Pacifica player for captaining New Zealand Kiwis, age blow 23. This time he ran him Y, Who Am I course, for helping mentor young offenders through physical training with him life coaching. And he said, Staka achievements, so kata thanks, lo Staka hands, we have been helping him along the way. One fellow Papua New Guinea MP, and he warned that country, and he must look save and ready for a transnational crime. Kari Jufa, member of Law Oro Province, and he tell him MPs, law and order, and he fundamental problem when he hold him PNG bike. He highlighting growing threat for transnational crime, particularly of the drug trade, where he been surged through the Pacific region. Mr. Jufa, he say he might surprise him stuck up people how established this for a problem, he stop inside law PNG. Kari Jufa, he say proceeds for transnational crime, he often channeled inside law legitimate businesses. Police Los Samo have been carrying out 20 fella drug raids over the last 4 months. Just over 100 grams of methamphetamine have been seized, as well as firearms, marijuana, with him drug utensils. 55 people okata been charged. Okata church service at makem start lo le vayaso o le ngangana Samoa or Samoan Language Week have been held across lo New Zealand lo Sunday. Theme lo this year, hemi come from one fala Samoan proverb, where hemi mean him from high mountains or blessings blo village ota kam. Ministry blo Pacific Peoples fa longumbai, hemi said that group hemi responsible for this year's theme, ota keen for keep him simple, behind ota herem feedback from community. Samoan Language Week hemi run from May 31st, kasim Saturday, June number 6. Labour leader, he say National Party, he need for clarifying position, blame, law New Zealand nuclear free status. Or comments that come behind New Zealand Defence Minister Chris Benk, he tell one for a journalist, law Shangri La Security Talks, law Singapore, that New Zealand, he should get one for a conversation about him stance, blame, law nuclear powered submarines, given Australia, he been purchasing several, or some part, law AUKUS agreement. Labour Chris Hipkins, he say National Party, he been like for get rid of nuclear free policy for years, and given recent comments by Prime Minister on nuclear energy, clarification he needed. One for our spokesperson for Prime Minister, he say New Zealand nuclear free policy, he no change, and by him no change. Foreign Minister of Iran, he downplay or reports slow progress blow one for a potential peace deal with him United States. U.S. President Donald Trump, he reportedly send him to Iran or the harsher peace terms after some reports suggesting one for a deal he might be made.

0: Iran Parliamentary Speaker mi Ilya Lash outlawed American negotiators and mi talem him nogarem trust loketa and him should not put him any trust lota tok tok or promise bloketa. Iran Foreign Minister Abbas Araghchi and he said that reporting and mi minim little until one fella deal hemi reached. And Los Sport Warriors are far from discouraged despite that losing now top of the table NRL Rugby League clash Blocatello Panthers last night. Panthers ought to have been won 2018, but Warriors coach Andrew Webster, hemi say performance Blocatta hemi on point. Result hemi keeping Warriors the second place low ladder when we head inside Luanfala by next weekend. And Mana Pacifica halfback Augustine Pulu, hemi say experienced players who had been go through the last month, hemi been make him oketa stronger individuals. Mana Pacifica ota might have played last ever Super Rugby game Blocatta with him team in liquidation. Talk after 21-19 win blocked over Brumbies lo Canberra Saturday night. Pulu hemi said that odd players odd lanem stuck a something throughout lo one for that difficult season. Discussions lo saving blo future blo club hemi ongoing. Hem now Nation Sport lo Pigeon from RNZ Pacific. And hem now some for okata top stories lo here today from RNZ Pacific. This time, they may join him now, team from Buzz FM, Lo Vanuatu.
1: Internet news, labour mobility changes highlight urgent need for child protection law. Court revives a former diplomat's challenge to recall. Rising enrolment puts pressure on school grant budget. ADB workshop prepares local contractors for upcoming $20 million school projects. And government defends PSC reform plans, says constitutional change long overdue. Good evening and welcome to Vanuatu Nightly News. I'm Kizzy Kalsakau, letting our news tonight. Wharf Road closed by December 2024 earthquake reopens to traffic today. Residents, businesses and government agencies are welcoming the reopening of Wharf Road today, 1st of June 2026, after the key access route remained closed for nearly 18 months following the devastating of 7.3 magnitude earthquake of 17th of December 2024. The earthquake triggered a major landslide that sent large boulders crashing onto the roadway, cutting off access between Lapitasi Wharf, Main Wharf, Dream Cove and Ifira Point community. The closure also disrupted access to homes and affected operations of customs and border security officers, which had been relocated because of the landslide risk. The official reopening was witnessed by Minister of Infrastructure and Public Utilities, Xavier Harry, the Council of Chiefs of Ifira, the Member of Parliament for Ifate, and other government officials. The excavation and rock removal works were carried out by Brunei Entreprise General and its subcontractor, allowing the road to be safely reopened to vehicles and the public. The reopening brings significant relief to residents, Lapitasi port workers and businesses operating in the area, while also paving the way for the return of cruise ships and tourist vessels to the cruise wharf in the near future, marking another important milestone in Vanuatu's ongoing earthquake recovery efforts. In judiciary, the Court of Appeal has revived a legal challenge by former Consul General to Hong Kong, George Bogiri, ruling that his case against the government over his recall from office deserves a full hearing in the Supreme Court. The Appellate Court found that the Supreme Court, it by deciding disrupted factual issues at the preliminary stage rather than determining whether the claim was arguable. As a result, the court said aside the earlier decision that dismissed Bogiri's judicial review application and ordered the matter to be reheard before a different judge. In other news, frontline child protection workers are warning that children are increasingly being left vulnerable as labour mobility programs continue to reshape family structures across Vanuatu, strengthening calls for the long-delayed child protection bill to be brought before Parliament Employment. Department of Labour Gender Equality, Disability and Social Inclusion Officer Candy Tua says cases involving children left in the care of a single parent or relatives are becoming more common, particularly when overseas workers lose contact with their families or fail to provide expected support. It says existing support networks are helping vulnerable families, but agencies often lack the legal authority needed to intervene effectively before situations escalate. Despite extensive national consultations already being completed, the Child Protection Bill remains awaiting progression to Parliament. Advocates say the legislation would establish a comprehensive legal framework to prevent and respond to child neglect and abuse, strengthen coordination between agencies, and introduce mandatory reporting obligations for teachers, health workers, and police. Child protection officers argue that while community support systems play an important role, stronger laws are needed to ensure children receive protection before harm occurs rather than after a crisis develops. In education, a surge in student enrollment has created a projected 455.8 million Vanuatu shortfall in Vanuatu's 2026 school grant program, prompting Education Minister Samuel Johnson to call for additional government funding. In a statement to Parliament, the minister says increased enrollment in kindergarten and secondary schools, along with the expansion of class levels in newly registered schools, has significantly increased funding requirements and could place pressure on the government's commitment to free education if additional support is not secured. The minister warned that without the extra funding, Vanuatu could struggle to meet its obligations to provide free access to education from kindergarten through secondary school. It says the government has already allocated 2.6 billion Vanuatu in grants across the education sector, including funding for schools, Vanuatu Institute of Technology, and the National University of Vanuatu, but noted that continued enrollment growth and rising costs will require further budget increases in the coming years. Local contractors in Vanuatu have been given guidance on how to better compete for major infrastructure projects following a workshop in Port Vila last week coordinated by the Asian Development Bank ADB in partnership with industry stakeholders. The session held under the Skills Development and Sustainable Development Project focused on an upcoming civil works package valued at around $20 million for the construction of school facilities at Vanuatu Institute of Technology VIT, Villa Center and VIT Malamba. Procurement contract agent specialist Sharif Alam says the workshop formed part of an early market engagement process designed to help contractors understand ADB bidding systems and prepare competitive submissions. It says the process aims to ensure transparency while giving local firms early insight into procurement requirements, with more workshops expected as additional ADB funded projects roll out. Alam encourages Vanuatu contractors to take advantage of upcoming opportunities, stressing that the system is open, competitive, and designed to strengthen local participation in national development projects. And the government has defended its proposed constitutional amendments on the Public Service Commission PSC, saying changes to strengthen merit-based appointments and accountability are long overdue. In response to PSC concerns, the government said the commission has drifted from its core mandate of ensuring a professional and disciplined public service, arguing that reforms are needed to restore credibility and improve oversight of an increasingly qualified workforce entering government service. The government also said the proposed amendments are aimed at addressing gaps in accountability, including the lack of clear provisions to remove commissioners facing serious allegations or misconduct. It maintains that independence must serve the public interest and not shield dysfunction, adding that the reforms are intended to restore public confidence in service delivery across key sectors such as health, education and infrastructure. The constitutional amendments are expected to be tabled in Parliament 4th of June this week. With that, conclude our Vanuatu Nightly News, but you can still follow VNN through Buzz SoundCloud, Buzz Facebook page, our website www.buzzonline.vu, Capital FM 107 and Radio New Zealand Melanesian Update, RNZ Pacific. I'm Kizi Kalsakau, yeah, very good night.
2: And have now Melanesian Update program, Nikoroi Hawkins. Thank you to Mas for tuning in. Come, Yusa Kasim Okata, up-to-date news and current affairs, lo website, blo mifala, rnzi.com, and mifala stop to lo Facebook and lo Twitter, just search him at RNZ Pacific.
3: Tim Payne. Spare a thought for Tim Payne. 32 years old, professional footballer for the Wellington Phoenix. Central defender, 50 caps for the New Zealand national team. He's carved out a pretty nice career for himself, Tim Payne. He will have made a tidy living. Not quite the hundreds of millions of dollars that stars like Leo Messi and the great Bukayo Saka command, but also happily avoiding the overwhelming spotlight and scrutiny that players like that have to endure along with those fat pay packets. Until now, this is a story. It is a story about social media, the sociability of social media, the influence of influencers. And so who better to discuss it with than the award-winning writer, commentator, social media strategist, great human being, Anna Rafferty Connell. Anna, kia ora to you.
4: Kia ora, Emil. How are you?
3: I'm so good. This is my favourite story of 2026.
4: It is absolutely amazing.
3: Did you know much about Tim Payne before this story dropped?
4: No, I didn't.
3: Neither.
4: And it's going to end up exposing a lot of us as pretty fair weather fans, I think.
3: Can you tell me, to the best of your knowledge, what actually happened here?
4: Well, so Tim is obviously part of New Zealand's Football World Cup squad. Mm-hmm. He's happily doing what he's been doing with his 4,000 Instagram followers. Mm-hmm. And then an Argentine influencer had decided that he wanted to pick a least known player for the upcoming World Cup, and he settled on Tim Payne. He made a video calling on his 500,000 plus followers to make Tim Payne a superstar, essentially. The original video is in Spanish. Mm-hmm. It has been translated into multiple languages around the world in the last 24 hours. And Tim Payne now has 1.5 million followers on Instagram. And all at once, it's absolutely amazing and completely terrifying.
3: I did the sums on this. This is an increase of approximately 28,000% in in 48 hours.
4: Mm-hmm.
3: Now, seriously, putting on your social media strategist ad, I don't even know if you ever take it off, to be honest. If we accept this as organic growth, and people would debate that amongst themselves, how blockbuster is that in the world of social media, a 28,000% increase in 2 days?
4: It's pretty blockbuster. You know, like, you've had examples of people acquiring massive numbers of Instagram followers, people like Jennifer Aniston, when she decided to be on Instagram. You've had instances of this kind of viral fame with people like Reagan, or Charli D'Amelio. So there are examples of people going very, very viral. More often than not, it's because of something they've done.
3: Exactly.
4: Or it's because they are already a celebrity, right? Yeah. So this is kind of a very odd case, but at the same time, it is an exemplar of just exactly where social media platforms are at and the power of influencers and creators there.
3: Is it like, what do you make of it? Is this just a bit of fun, harmless kind of fun? Does it show the terrifying potential of things like social media and influencers and the influence that they truly do wield? And I suppose it's manifesting itself in kind of a cute, fun kind of way here. But, you know, it doesn't take too much imagination to imagine the terrible power that, I don't know, am I putting too much of a dampener on it there, do you think?
4: No, I don't think so. Look, I think it can be two things at once.
3: Yeah.
4: I think it is a really lovely example of the fact that despite us all living in our own kind of little bubbles, that there are things that can still break through, and we actually all love a collective moment and we love a bit of storytelling. I mean, this has, you know, this is a classic underdog story, right? And it's pretty universal. And it's also something that New Zealanders, I think, really love too. You know, somebody from overseas is talking about us. So it's got all of that, but at the same time, it is a real double-edged sword for Tim, because he didn't ask for this.
3: Yeah.
4: He's heading into a pretty high-pressure sports tournament environment, and now he's sort of got this added pressure of having to figure out what to do about it. And also there will be such increased scrutiny. And I mean, I hope this doesn't happen. He seems like a very grounded, kind of humble guy. But those kind of internet fame cycles, they can be a real roller coaster.
3: Can be brutal, eh?
4: Yeah, they really can be.
3: Because people can decide maybe at a certain point, oh, yeah, we've had our fun. Let's just be really, really mean and nasty to this guy just because we can.
4: Yeah, and sort of you see the emergence of, so right now it sort of feels like everyone in the whole world, probably definitely in this country, loves Tim Paine, and he's great, and it's just a really kind of whimsical story, a story about viral fame, essentially. The issue then is that the internet kind of re-splinters, and it starts forming little tribes, and so there will be a detective tribe. There'll be a group of people who are hooning around trying to find out everything they can about this guy. There will be the original Tim Paine fans who get slightly annoyed that a bunch of people are now kind of in their turf. And there will be that sort of, he now exists kind of fairly close to a stratospheric level in terms of sports fame. And he's standing at a fork in the road, and how he kind of plays it is also going to have an impact on how people respond.
3: Well, I wanted to ask you about that, because, you know, Tim Paine, he's a professional footballer, but I don't think he's buying any private jets anytime soon. Is this the sort of thing that a canny brand could leverage off? Is this kind of, well, you say a fork in the road, maybe Tim Paine could turn this into a really good fork from his point of view.
4: Oh, Tim Paine could turn this into, potentially a multi-million dollar career. That is how much money is being sloshed around the creator economy. And the creator economy is obviously fairly broad definition. So you have people who are already famous who are participating in it at a very commercial level with brand deals. You've got people who build from the ground up and become kind of internet famous. And then you've got people like Tim, who already has a wee bit of a public profile, who's been thrust into this. I mean, you can already see the savvy brands have jumped, you know, some of the savvy New Zealand kind of media brands have jumped on it. So ACC is doing a lot with it. You've got Henry Stadium, so the stadium down in Wellington, has already made a pretty clever video. Everybody will kind of jump on it, and you can see the people that will sort of leverage this. The choice for Tim will be, well, does he want to? And I just really hope he's getting some great advice, because the reality is now he's probably going to be the most famous player at the World Cup.
3: Yeah, exactly.
4: Which means FIFA is probably involved at some level now too. So there's, you know, it's no small thing, and there is a massive economy around it.
3: That's such an interesting answer, because, I mean, just finally on this, I was going to suggest to you that the nihilistic view of this is that it shows how insubstantial all of these forms of internet currency are, you know, whether it's likes or upvotes or followers, that they can be so easily manipulated on a whim as to be functionally meaningless. But actually, maybe I'm being nihilistic and narrow-minded there, because, you know, even if they have come out of somewhere, they are real. Real people still clicked that follow button.
4: Yeah, absolutely. And look, somebody will end up doing some sort of analysis of his followers and seeing how many of them are real versus bots. You know, like we've got to step through this whole cycle. And believe you me, there are about 1,800 streams running in it right now in parallel. Every second video in my Instagram For You feed is a Tim Paine video. and it is the same on TikTok, and it is the same on YouTube. So it's pretty massive. I think, look, it does say something about attention spans. It does say something about how quickly this stuff moves and how fast we all are to kind of jump on something. And I think particularly something that's got all those quite lovely narrative components to it. So I don't think you're wrong to be feeling a bit nihilistic about the sort of speed of it all and the quite transactional, very fast passing of it all. But it is also a pretty interesting juncture for him. And I think, you know, it'll be kind of incredible to watch whether or not all of those parts of the internet and the creator economy end up kind of wrapping around him.
3: Yeah, especially if the All Whites go deep in that tournament. Goodness me. Anna Rafferty Connell, really nice talking to you again, Anna. Thanks very much.
4: Pleasure, thanks.
3: That is Anna Rafferty Connell, writer, commentator and social media

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1: Day two of auditions at the New Zealand Gold Guitar Awards in Gore. Well, Jenny Mitchell won the senior competition in 2017 and she's back this year, both as a showcase performer and volunteer, helping out on stage. That's just what you do, I suppose. Get stuck in. It's a highlight of the Tussock Country Festival. Gold Guitars launched her country music career, one that's taken her to Tamworth and Nashville and now based in Melbourne. Jenny was mentored by Dame Jules Topp, of course, who sadly died earlier on this week. Jenny's with us now. Morena.
4: Kia ora. Thank you for having me on.
1: Oh, lovely to talk to you, Jenny. I suppose, tell us first of all, the Gold Guitars, what's it been like so far this year?
4: Yes, I'm here in Gore, and I've actually just been watching some of the auditions of the juniors, which is like the sort of 12 and under, which is always my favourite thing to watch. So yeah, there's lots of joy being spread around, and yeah, it's always great to come back and catch up with everybody. It's a real community down here, so yeah.
1: Just getting a sense of what winning did for you back in 2017. I think you also won an intermediate or under 18 final as well.
4: Yes.
1: What was that like as a springboard for your career?
4: Yeah, well, I grew up here in Gore. This is my hometown, and mum and dad still live here. And dad competed for years and years and years. And so I grew up, it was my biggest goal. And to me, playing at the finals was kind of the biggest stage that I thought you could ever get on, to be honest. And so I used to practice every day of the year and think about which songs to pick. And when I finally did win, I won with one of my songs. And it is now, especially, it's grown to be a real platform within the prize. You win the chance to record a song and some publicity support and things like that. So I think it's really great that Gold Guitars have recognize that kind of support is the most practical and most helpful. So yeah, for me, back in 2017, it was sort of all about getting my name engraved on the Gold Guitar trophy. Was kind of my lifelong dream. So but it's really great to see the young people getting the chance to really step into the music industry because of Gold Guitars.
1: And of course, there will be many people there, I'm sure, who are thinking of Dame Jules Topp, and indeed Dame Linda this year. For you, she was a mentor for you. What are some of the things that you think of when you think of Jules?
4: Yeah, I'd say here, while everyone is, it's always great to get together, it does feel like the whole community is grieving. Actually, it feels like all of New Zealand is grieving this week. And I think of Jules in particular. Some of the songs that she wrote were my first introduction to thinking about why it's important to plant trees and why we need to respect and protect the land. And I think coming from someone who was also from a small rural town that was... the message was spread in a voice that I could really understand from a really young age. So I think of songs, some of my favourite are Natural State. That's definitely one of my favourites. That really inspired me to do some touring a few years ago for Forest and Bird, fundraising for them. And yeah, I think of all the joy and all of the magic and the laughs, but I also love thinking about all of those messages that were, wrapped up in yodels are actually really about respecting the land. And yeah, that's the legacy I think of when I think of Jules.
1: So that way that it's not just about singing or not just about music, it's about those messages.
4: Yes.
1: It's about politics or activism, which of course she was so well known for as well.
4: Yes, for their whole lives, that's what they have done, is stand up for people or for the land and for the queer community. And again, coming from a small town, those aren't always topics that people talk about so much. So I think that, has really inspired me to find ways to make music be entertaining, but also to educate, I guess, to teach people and to welcome them in a way that's not intimidating, but that everyone can learn and everyone's on that journey. So, yeah.
1: What were your memories of the Top Twins growing up?
4: Well, my sisters, I've got twin identical sisters. So...
0: This is the Pacific Service of Radio New Zealand. We're now closing on this frequency. Our transmission will continue in a few moments on 7440 kHz in the 41-metre band. Retune now to 7440 kHz in the 41-metre band. This is New Zealand.

0: RNZ News at 2. Tēnā koutou, I'm Peter McIlwain. Iran says it's targeted an American military airbase after the United States launched renewed strikes on Iranian targets over the weekend. U.S. Central Command said its strikes were a response to what it called aggressive Iranian actions. The BBC's Yolande Nell is in Jerusalem.
1: The Iranian Revolutionary Guards say that they were targeting an airbase, a U.S. airbase, which had launched one of these attacks on Iran and Kuwait, where we know a major U.S. airbase is located, saying that it was intercepting missile and drone strikes, that there were sirens sounding across the country. And that statement from the Revolutionary Guards also had a warning saying if the aggression is repeated, the response will be completely different in nature and scope, and the responsibility for that will be with the US.
0: The first shipment of diesel to be stored at the refurbished Marsden Point tanks is on its way to New Zealand and is due to arrive by the middle of the month. It's one of two shipments which will be held at the former refinery. They contain a combined 93 million litres of diesel, or about 9 days of typical diesel use. Z Energy has secured the fuel, but how and when it will be used will be decided by the government. The head of an ambitious project to restore Northland's largest lake says intervention is urgent if there's to be any chance of bringing it back to life. Lake Omaperi's ecosystem collapsed in the 1980s and is regularly affected by toxic blooms. Restoration manager Honne Dalton says the plan includes clearing out the lake outflow, building a series of filtering islands and dredging out a thick layer of sediment. He says radical measures are needed because anything else would be like trying to treat cancer with a sticking plaster. Israel has ordered attacks against Hezbollah in the southern suburbs of Beirut, prompting many residents to evacuate the Lebanese capital. Israel's Prime Minister, Benjamin Netanyahu, said the military would strike targets in the area in response to attacks on Israeli civilians and other violations of a US brokered ceasefire.
2: Together with the Defense Minister, I have instructed the IDF to strike terrorist targets in Beirut. There will be no situation in which Hezbollah attacks our cities and our citizens while its terrorist headquarters in Beirut and in the southern suburbs remain off limits. Hezbollah is on the run. We are determined to restore security to the residents of the north of Israel, just as we did for the residents of the south.
0: Litterbugs in the Japanese tourist hub of Shibuya will now face an on-the-spot fine of 2,000 Japanese yen, around 21 New Zealand dollars, as new penalties take effect amid the country's tourism boom. The fine collection system kicked in on Monday in Shibuya Ward, a commercial and entertainment centre that is home to the famed Shibuya Crossing. Authorities are also handing out fines for food and beverage shop operators who do not install waste bins. Japan welcomed a record 42.7 million foreign visitors in 2025, and its government is trying to soothe the tensions this tourism boom has caused for local communities. In sport, New Zealand's 3x3 men's basketball team believe they have a style that opposition will struggle to match at the World Cup starting in Poland overnight. Coach Piet van Hasselt says they've intentionally targeted scoring from outside the two-point arc in the race to be first to 21 points. New Zealand's first games are against Olympic champions the Netherlands and Germany. And Iran football coach Amir Galenoi named a 26-man squad for the World Cup on Monday, relying on three veteran players. They take on the All Whites in their first match on June 15th in Los Angeles. That's the news.
3: If you think RNZ has breached formal standards either on air or in our online content, you have the right to make a formal complaint. 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
0: This is RNZ National on air on rnz.co.nz and also Sky Channel 421. Now the short forecast, valid until midnight tonight from Met Service, of course. Northland, Auckland and Coromandel Peninsula, rain with heavy falls and possible thunderstorms and downpours, easing to isolated showers this morning. Bay of Plenty and the Central High Country, rain with heavy falls and possible thunderstorms and downpours, easing to isolated showers in the afternoon. Waikato to Wellington, rain with heavy falls and downpours possible from Taranaki northwards, easing to isolated showers late this morning or afternoon. Gisborne to Wairarapa, scattered rain, clearing to fine this evening. Marlborough and Nelson to Fiordland, rain with heavy falls, easing to isolated showers this morning. For Canterbury, Otago and Southland today, scattered rain, easing to isolated showers this afternoon, with fine spells developing inland Southland and Otago. Chatham Islands today, partly cloudy, and then rain developing this evening. This is RNZ National. It is now 5 minutes past two. More news and weather at 3 a.m. Yes, kia ora, it's the all-night programme, through until 5 on a Tuesday, the 2nd of June, following King's birthday weekend, which I hope was a very pleasant one for you, and the week ahead, the short one, is going to be a good one too. I've got The Word, an interesting one on the way, and from the BBC, our feature Inheritance around 2:15. But now, a celestial folk ballad from the New Zealand group Breaks Co-op's 2005 album The Sound Inside. It's called Duet.

Really enjoyed their harmonies, breaks, co-op and duet. As mentioned, a text in from Sarah this morning with an ode to oceans. Sarah writes, "Dear Peter, after such a great discussion on Inside Science, of course, about plankton, I proffer this humble ode. I sing a song to the fish of the sea, way down, plankton. And you who are listening, sing along with me. Love thyself, and thee shalt nurse our oceans as gently as a newborn baby. From Sarah, with love to all marine scientists." As always, Sarah, thank you so much. Have a lovely old Tuesday. To the word this morning, and as I say, I've come up with an interesting one. It is Selcouth. I'll spell it. S-E-L-C-O-U-T-H. Selcouth. It's an adjective, and it's a beautifully rare word, as you might imagine, used to describe something unfamiliar, strange, but marvellously wonderful. Like this song from Crosby, Stills and Nash from their 1982 album Daylight Again, Southern Cross. It's 11 past two now.

0: As always, the wonderful harmonies of David Crosby, Stephen Stills and Graham Nash. Crosby, Stills and Nash, Southern Cross. It's a 2:15 now on the All Night program. The family dramas behind some of the world's biggest businesses. Yes, Inheritance explores what it takes to build a dynasty and pass it on. And this season we focus on Samsung. Today, Octopus.
1: A silver sedan screams through a multi-story parking lot. Its driver, dressed in black leather and shiny PVC, stares determinedly ahead through her dark sunglasses, focused on her escape. She's being chased. The car roars out of the parking lot darkness, going airborne as it leaves the exit ramp. Sparks fly as the front end hits the road. The car turns sharply, tires screeching, and speeds away. The front seat passenger pulls out his phone. He pushes a button, sending the phone's spring-loaded earpiece upwards like the cocking of a pistol, revealing the display and, underneath, the word Samsung. Jaeyeon Lee, reporter with South Korea's Hankyure newspaper, remembers this moment. A scene from The Matrix Reloaded, released in May 2003.
2: It was the first major product placement for Samsung in a Hollywood blockbuster, so it was a pretty big deal.
3: This was the moment that placed Samsung on the map as a cool brand, not just a tech maker. The Samsung name was everywhere.
1: Jeffrey Kane, author of Samsung Rising, watched the movie too. For him, it's the moment Samsung arrives on the world stage.
3: At the time, Sony is the powerhouse. It's the Walkman. It's the PlayStation. The Sony TVs are everywhere. Like, Sony is cool. Samsung is not.
1: Sony, Samsung's great rival. A symbol of Japanese economic might and a reminder for South Koreans that they still sit in the shadow of their former colonial masters. Samsung Electronics sales have been catching Sony's and surpassing them in some areas. The meticulous focus on quality demanded by Samsung's chairman K.H. Lee seems to be paying off. Several years ago, he'd infamously ordered Samsung employees to watch as more than 100,000 products, including mobile phones, that they had made were dumped into a pile outside their factory.
2: And then he had those workers smash the phones with hammers and then set them on fire.
1: When the flames had died down, bulldozers rumbled over the remains before carting them off.
3: The employees started crying, and one of them remarked to me that it felt as if his babies had died.
1: No one at Samsung wants a chairman's visit like that ever again. But quality doesn't matter if people don't know about your products. And Samsung has a lot of products. CD players, laptops, PCs, cameras, video cassette recorders, MP3 players. They release multiple models of phones and TVs every year.
3: And so Samsung executives realized quickly that it's not enough to have a product, but you need to unite all of your products under a massive brand umbrella so that people know they're not just picking up a camera, but it's a Samsung camera.
1: Marketing execs have been armed with huge war chests, much of it to be spent in the U.S., the market Samsung is desperate to crack.
3: They need to break into pop culture, and they need to start thinking of themselves as a cultural company and not just a technology company.
1: And so they'd turn to Hollywood. These marketing execs had seen the first Matrix movie, a global smash, and enviously eyed the cameo role played by another mobile phone brand.
3: This is the phone that Neo answers when Agent Smith is coming after him. There's a phone that arrives in a package, and he pulls it out, and it's a futuristic-looking Nokia phone. That phone was a massive success for Nokia.
1: Samsung wants that for themselves.
3: So they sent their people to Hollywood. They wrote massive checks and they got on the good side of Warner Brothers.
1: It's likely to have been a big deal for K.H. Lee. Stacks of videotapes reportedly filled the home of the Samsung chairman. Ever since he was a child, he'd been a film fanatic. He'd originally wanted to be a director or start a movie production company.
3: And the opportunity presented itself in 1995. Steven Spielberg and two of his business partners, they were creating the production studio called DreamWorks, and they need to raise $900 million.
1: K.H. Lee's niece, a kind of Samsung ambassador in Los Angeles, had heard about the opportunity and told her uncle. But when the Samsung chairman flew to Beverly Hills to make an offer to Spielberg and his team, the director was lukewarm.
3: This Samsung delegation showed up, and for hours they were just talking about semiconductors.
1: In a later interview, Spielberg said the word semiconductors must have been used about 20 times in that single meeting. No deal was signed. Samsung's Hollywood product placement in The Matrix all these years later probably isn't going to satisfy K.H. Lee's dream of being a movie mogul, but it is a statement of intent. It marked Samsung's transformation, Samsung Electronics specifically, from a leading South Korean manufacturer into a globally recognized, desirable brand. But worldwide recognition isn't all that Samsung's aiming for. Once it leaves its longtime rival Sony in its wake, it's going after everyone else.

0: I'm Elise Hugh. From the BBC World Service, this is Inheritance, the stories of the families behind some of the world's biggest companies. Our journalists have scoured the archives, combed through memoirs, and handpicked experienced observers to take you inside these dynasties. At times, we'll recreate, as faithfully as we can, the pivotal moments, all to understand how powerful empires are built and passed on. Season 1, Samsung. Episode 6 of 10, Octopus. Summer 2005, 2 years after Samsung's Matrix moment, a moment that looks like it's paid off big time. Profits at Samsung Electronics almost doubled last year. It's now the world's third biggest mobile phone maker, miles ahead of Sony. It's a remarkable rise, and one that's being watched closely by an activist South Korean politician. He heads to the mailroom in the country's National Assembly building to check for post. He's 1 year into his first term as a lawmaker, having spent the previous 2 decades fighting for the rights of workers and the poor.
1: I interviewed him, and his name was Nohui Chan. He was a labor union activist, a fairly popular politician on the left, and also a bit of a populist. I think he's most comparable to Bernie Sanders in America. That's sort of how he was seen.
0: He's already got a reputation as the Mr. Clean of South Korean politics. According to the account he later gives to Jeffrey, the politician finds a package in the mailroom with his name on it. He finds a CD inside. There's no note from the sender. It's anonymous. He takes the CD back to his office and loads it into his computer. Up pops an audio recording.
1: And what he heard was absolutely shocking. It was the voices of two people who didn't seem to know they were being recorded.
0: He can't be sure who's talking on the tape, but whoever they are, they're discussing, in detail, plans to give gifts to members of the South Korean elite, prosecutors, politicians. He figures they must be talking about bribes. This is big, potentially explosive. The politician makes contact with an audio company to get the recording analyzed. The men on the tape appear to be discussing giving millions of dollars to presidential candidates. The recording must date from 1997, an election year in South Korea. The audio experts are able to identify the speakers. Jake Kwan is a journalist in the BBC's news team in Seoul.
2: There was a conversation between a Samsung exec and the head of one of the major newspapers in Seoul.
0: And not just any Samsung exec. The audio appeared to feature K.H. Lee's second in command, his vice chairman. And the other man is the head of a newspaper owned by Samsung. As the politician listens, 8 years after the recording was made, he realizes that newspaper man is now South Korea's ambassador to the U.S. Oh, and he's also K.H. Lee's brother-in-law. The politician, Nohui Chan, is angry. He's been a vocal critic of Samsung for years about its government connections and how far the company's influence goes. And according to the account he later gives to Jeffrey, he feels he has to do something with this recording to expose this apparent corruption. But going public is a risk. Can he be sure he'll be taken seriously? And what if all of this somehow blows back on him? These are powerful people, after all.
1: But in the end, he did not cower. He did not fall back. He wanted to make a point of exposing Samsung.
0: He's not sure he can trust South Korea's mainstream media. There's a chance they would be afraid of losing Samsung's lucrative advertising. And so he creates a transcript of the recording. He uploads it to his personal blog and hits publish.

0: Samsung officials have been tight-lipped about the chairman's health on this visit, his whereabouts, and why he's not yet flown home. They're being pressed for answers because South Korean prosecutors are about to make an announcement about those secret recordings. Recordings that could implicate Samsung in bribery. That could implicate K.H. Lee.
1: This is a major scandal that is going on and it's shaking up the Samsung group. There was talk about, you know, whether he will face consequences. It really tarnished Samsung's reputation. It revealed to the depth that Samsung got its finger in South Korea's kind of legal and government structure.
0: By now, the young politician, Nohui Chan, isn't the only one with the story. A TV news network and a prominent magazine have also obtained the tapes. What's being called the X-Files scandal has gone mainstream.
1: When it airs, I mean, you can imagine, how should I call it? The impact was quite astounding.
2: It was a huge deal. These conversations were apparently wiretapped by a division in Korea's National Intelligence Service.
0: A former spy who'd led the illegal eavesdropping operation came forward, confessed to being behind the tapes, then tried to kill himself. All in all, there are hundreds of tapes. And although not all of them involve Samsung, the group has still become the focus of the news stories. Some are even calling the scandal the Samsung X-Files. Amid the fallout, K.H. Lee's brother-in-law has stepped down as U.S. ambassador. And K.H. Lee has also faced some heat.
3: The National Assembly at one point actually did subpoena Chairman K.H. Lee to come testify about this alleged bribery. Parliament wanted to grill him. They wanted to put him in a hearing and get to the bottom of this.
0: K.H. Lee has sent prosecutors a written statement saying that any money that changed hands was his own, not Samsung's. And anyway, these were political donations, not bribes, he added. This isn't the first time K.H. Lee has had to deal with these sorts of allegations. A few years earlier, he'd even been convicted of bribing a former South Korean president using Samsung money. That time, he'd avoided jail, though, with a suspended sentence. And just a year later, South Korea's new president had pardoned him. The president said that K.H. Lee was too important to Samsung, to South Korea's economy, to be facing prison. And when prosecutors, in December 2005, announced their findings in the X-Files case,
2: none of the Samsung executives or politicians or prosecutors were convicted for it.
0: They accept K.H. Lee's explanation, saying there is insufficient evidence of bribery or embezzlement. Plus, the statute of limitations had run out. Any alleged bribery would have taken place too long ago for a prosecution to even be valid. But not everyone escapes punishment.
1: The journalist and then a lawmaker who published the story both get prosecuted.
0: Nohui Chan, the politician who'd published the transcripts to his blog, is charged with violating the country's wiretapping laws. He had released details of a private conversation and might even lose his seat in parliament.
3: And that's exactly what happened.
0: The journalists who broke the story received six-month suspended sentences for violating the Protection of Communications Secrets Act. K.H. Lee is in the clear again. A good job, too. He's got some big business battles to fight, including a new one brought by some investors in his now bankrupt passion project, Samsung Motors. They are suing him for almost $5 billion. There's also something at home he needs to attend to. Because while K.H. Lee has been waiting for the verdict in the X-Files case, his family is hit by some devastating news. One of his children has been found dead. That's next time on Inheritance.

0: That was an edited version of Inheritance, Samsung. 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Samsung was later ordered to pay out about $2.5 billion to investors in its failed car venture.
1: And we will have another episode of Inheritance for you at this time next week on the All Night program here at RNZ National. Time has come around to 27 to 3 on a Tuesday morning. I'll take you to the Football World Cup very soon with a story from our website. And just a reminder, after 3, episode 8 of The Writers' Festival by Stephanie Johnson. Now, one of the more creative singer-songwriters on the alternative music scene has been for a while now. It's Beck. And from his 2014 album, Morning Phase, a track called Blue Moon.

Beck and Blue Moon on the All Night program. A sports story for you now from Reuters concerning football, and Sports Minister Gayton McKenzie said on Sunday that South Africa would depart for the World Cup on Monday, a day later than planned after all the players received their visas to travel through the United States. The team had been due to leave on a charter flight for their training base in the Mexican city of Pachuca on Sunday, but that was postponed while the South African Football Association tried to sort out the paperwork. Mr. McKenzie said on X, "All Bafana Bafana players received their visas to travel to the USA. Outstanding is assistant coach, team doctor, head of security and one analyst," and that the charter would leave tomorrow, that being Monday. He had earlier issued a furious rebuke to SAFA over the paperwork issues, calling them embarrassing and grossly unfair towards the players and coaching staff, adding, "We're being made to look like fools." The Football Association confirmed in a statement that the team had been unable to fly in the morning as planned due to challenges regarding visas for some players and officials. South Africa kick off the World Cup in Mexico City on the 11th of June and are appearing at the global finals for the first time since they were hosts themselves in 2010, which I remember fondly because the All Whites were there. They were the only team in the tournament not to lose a match. Let's hope they can repeat that performance this year. It's now 21 to 3, and a singer-songwriter originally from Port Chalmers, Dunedin. It's Nadia Reid from her 2017 album Preservation. Great track called Right on Time.

Right on time. Nadia Reid, let's keep it Kiwi now, with a Flying Nun group that formed back in 1980 by the late Martin Phillips, had numerous lineups over the years. I'm referring to The Chills, a track called Pink Frost, and just a heads up, I've got an overnight one-liner for you next hour from one of my favourite English one-liner specialists, and we'll take a look at this day in musical history as well, today being the 2nd of June. Welcome to a brand new week in Aotearoa, New Zealand.

Rest in peace to singer-songwriter Martin Phillips, Flying Nun Group, The Chills, Pink Frost. Now, Elizabeth Caroline Orton, a.k.a. Beth Orton, English singer-songwriter, and from her album Weather Alive, which came out in 2022, this is Forever Young.

moody piece from Beth Auden. It's called Forever Young. Way to go. Seven away from three. And in the other side of the news, Pauline Hanson says she has the ability to lead Australia as Prime Minister, but admits she was shocked by a poll that suggested One Nation had pulled ahead of Labor. A Redbridge Group and Ascent Research poll published in the Australian Financial Review shows primary support for One Nation at 31% compared to Labor on 28% and 20% for the Coalition. The poll surveyed just over 1,000 people and has a margin of error of give or take 3.4%. The One Nation leader said this was a result she'd been working towards for her entire political career, adding that it's not for me personally. I want to change for the country. I want people to feel that they've, you know, got some hope for the future. Speaking to ABC Radio in Brisbane. Wow. I won't say a thing. 6 to 3, getting us to the news this morning, described as a reclusive, that's reclusive Scottish singer-songwriter. His name is Alexi Murdoch, and from his album Time Without Consequence, really nice ballad called Orange Sky.

0: RNZ News at 3. Morena, good morning, I'm Peter McIlwain. The Foreign Affairs Minister has told Pacific leaders New Zealand is exploring all possible options for a financially sustainable future for Moana Pacifica. The Super Rugby franchise was placed into liquidation last week. Winston Peters has been in Samoa for bilateral talks with the Prime Ministers of Samoa and Tonga, as well as the Ulu of Tokelau. He says it would be regrettable if Moana Pacifica were unable to take part in future seasons, and he wants to make sure every option is explored to try to find a sound business proposition and sustainable economic footing for the team. A man will appear in court this week on assault charges after obstructing firefighters at a blaze in Lower Hutt. Emergency services were called to a block of flats in the suburb of Moera around 9 o'clock on Sunday night. Wellington Assistant District Commander Brett Lockyer says a fire crew was confronted by a man who became aggressive and tried to stop them doing their job.
1: It is disappointing when we see this, you know, from members of the public preventing us from doing their job. You know, it's not something we want to sort of see every day. But thankfully, none of the crews were injured at all.
0: Brett Lockyer says police were called and a 55-year-old man was arrested. Airstrikes have resumed between the US and Iran, with each side claiming to have hit military targets near the Strait of Hormuz. The ABC's William Howard Evans has more.
2: US Central Command says it's launched self-defense strikes in response to aggressive Iranian actions, including a US drone being shot down over international waters. In response, Tehran says it's targeted a US airbase that's behind an attack on southern Iran, but has not specified where that base is located. Negotiations to end the months-long war failed to advance over the weekend, with US media reporting President Donald Trump wants to see changes to the terms. These changes reportedly relate to the Strait of Hormuz shipping channel and the removal of highly enriched uranium from the hands of Iran's government.
0: And Kuwait, which hosts a large US military base, says its air defense system has been confronting hostile missile and drone attacks. It says the strikes by Iran will undermine efforts to reduce tensions in the region. Melbourne International Film Festival customers have received strange texts and emails after a data leak linked to the event's ticketing system. The information of more than 26,000 customers may have been affected after unauthorised access to information on the Australian-owned ticketing platform Ferv. Some customers reported being texted sad face emojis and emailed about Miley Cyrus. One email simply said, "I feel like Miley Cyrus sometimes." Pop star Dua Lipa has married actor Callum Turner in a low-key ceremony. The couple, who've been together for more than 2 years, tied the knot at Old Marylebone Town Hall in London on Sunday. To sport, All Whites midfielders Ryan Thomas and Joe Bell will head into the World Cup short of match practice because of leg injuries. Coach Darren Baisley told news website Stuff that Thomas will miss friendlies against Haiti on Wednesday and England on Sunday while recovering from a hamstring strain. Bell will miss at least the Haiti match due to a calf issue. Meanwhile, former England captain and manager Kevin Keegan, aged 75, has revealed he has stage 4 cancer. And New Zealand driver Shane van Gisbergen is placed 7th in the latest NASCAR Cup race in Nashville. That's the news.
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0: 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Now, the Met Service short forecast taking us through to midnight tonight. Northland, Auckland and Coromandel Peninsula, rain with heavy falls and possible thunderstorms and downpours, easing to isolated showers this morning. Bay of Plenty and the Central High Country, rain with heavy falls and possible thunderstorms and downpours, easing to isolated showers in the afternoon. For Waikato to Wellington, rain with heavy falls and downpours possible from Taranaki northwards, easing to isolated showers late morning or afternoon. Gisborne to Wairarapa, scattered rain, clearing to fine this evening. Marlborough and Nelson to Fiordland, rain with heavy falls, easing to isolated showers this morning. Canterbury, Otago and Southland, scattered rain, easing to isolated showers this afternoon, with fine spells developing for inland Southland and Otago. Chatham Islands today, partly cloudy, and then rain developing this evening. 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It's now 5 minutes past three. More news and weather, including the coastal forecast for you at four. Kia ora. I'm Peter McElwain with you here on the All Night programme through until 5 o'clock this Tuesday morning. Thanks for joining me. On the way at around 3:30, health check and 20,000 remain trapped on board their ships 3 months after the blockade in the Strait of Hormuz began. Well, in our reading today, we continue with Stephanie Johnson's tale about Ray Mackay and the chapter of Writers Bound for the Oceania Writers' Festival. Here's Judith Gibson reading The Writers' Festival by Stephanie Johnson.
5: There are countless meetings scheduled throughout the day, the kind of meetings that spawn other meetings. At the main entrance to the auditorium, Orla is waiting, turning at Ray's approach to lead them in. As they climb to the third floor, Ray retrieves her phone, checks the time, and frets that the delay will make her late for her meeting with Chu Wang, a local journalist who had rung her one day at the office, luckily at a time when Orla was out, and explained that he was a blacklisted Chinese national who emigrated after Tiananmen Square. Now he works for the only one of four Chinese language newspapers in the city not controlled by the Communist Party. He had heard from Liu Hua himself that he was invited to the festival and wanted to help in any way he could. He understands the need for secrecy. Liu Hua will not technically be a guest of the festival, but of the fringe. A sideshow? He'd asked her at their first meeting and cracked up laughing, though Ray had not seen the joke. That was when the terror first set in. What on earth had she done? It was hardly a schoolgirl prank, a harmless exercise in independence. She could lose her job. The circulated agenda is summoned onto their devices, and Ray sees she's really required only for the first item, the finalised programme. She talks them through it, noting that the British crime writer is the only name that really floats their boat. The Opus Award ceremony also rouses some curiosity. Adarsh Z. Kar, says head of catering. I read his book. Very risky. Does he live under a false name? Javier Flores, from the box office manager. I read his first book about 30 years ago and loved it. I understood, says Wally Lim, the new director of marketing, that there is a writer from China coming to the festival. I don't see his name on the list. Ray feels her ears grow hot and a weight shifts in her stomach. Orla is answering for her. Liu Hua, is that who you mean?
6: I think so, he answers carefully, looking at Ray. I think that was the name I heard.
5: Who from? Ray wants to ask, but doesn't.
6: Oh, yes, Orla is telling him. You're quite right. There was talk of inviting him a long time ago, but we decided he wouldn't pull an audience big enough to justify the expense of bringing him such a long way.
7: That is a shame, Mrs. Mackay, Wally says.
5: Yes, it is. The festival will not be bringing him. Ray meets his eye and detects an ironic disbelief or even a challenge. He knows something of the situation. She's sure of it. Ray remembers the last sentence from Chu's book, Chinese Whispers. There really is no Chinese mystery waiting to be revealed. To understand, we need only to listen to our hearts. She is listening to her heart. That is why she is taking this tremendous risk. As she feared, she is late to her meeting. Chu Wang rises from his seat as she hurries towards him. I got your text, don't worry, he says.
7: But I am worried, Ray tells him about her exchange with Wally Lim, and he is alarmed by it too.
8: I would like to make an announcement soon, tomorrow. It will be in the paper.
7: Good. Ray hails a passing waiter and orders a glass of wine. Have you contacted Ripeka at the Fringe? That's the plan. A Fringe event in Cantonese to draw a mostly Chinese audience, and for it to remain a secret that Liu had ever been invited to the main festival. Wang nods, the visor of his baseball cap eclipsing his face. He would have to be in his 40s at least, Ray calculates, to have been involved in Tiananmen Square. Wang leans across the small table that separates them.
8: Last night I spoke to Liu Hua in Berlin. He is perplexed, upset not to be in the main festival.
7: Did you explain to him the situation? The point is, he will still be a guest in our city and people will...
8: Of course I did, Wang interrupts. Unhappy sponsors, etc., etc. I explained that our government is happy for him to come here. It is just the festival that is unable to host him.
7: He trails off, watches with a suspicious eye a young Asian couple passing hand in hand. What must it be like to suspect everyone of watching you? Ray wonders. She feels chilled, suddenly, actually frightened. The whole situation is of her own making, and what for? She can scarcely recall now what motivated her. An adolescent desire to challenge authority, perhaps? A desire she hadn't even had when she was an adolescent.
8: You know, in Germany he has been picked up off the street a few times and taken to drink tea.
7: Ray hadn't known that. She supposes that to drink tea is a metaphor for something unpleasant. Interrogation, intimidation.
8: Wang is finishing his beer. So, the ad will be in the paper tomorrow, and soon on Chinese language radio and television if they agree to run it. And do not worry, dear Ray. From now on, you need have nothing to do with him. I do it all. Meet at the airport, etc.
7: Ray smiles at him. I'm moving house tomorrow. My husband and I have separated. The children and I have been staying with relatives. Wang makes no reply. Perhaps he is old-fashioned and disapproves. Does he have a wife? He's never mentioned her.
9: I only mentioned it because I will have a housewarming party after the festival and I would like you to come with your wife and children, if you like.
7: He rescues her.
8: I am divorced also. My wife did not like it here and went back to Shanghai. But I have a son. He's grown up and owns a chain of menswear stores, and thank you. I would like to come. And Liu Hua, if he's still here.
9: Yes, do. That would be great.
7: They make their farewells and she sets off, wondering, as she pushes along the crowded street, if the shit will truly hit the fan tomorrow when Wang sends out his press releases. There is the first real sting of winter in the air, but the deeper, icy chill against her skin is different. It's a physical expression of fear. Is she being watched? Are they onto her? Who are they, anyway? Ridiculous. She would like to scream out in the street. Liu Hua is just a writer, a wordsmith. Nowhere in his work, as far as she can tell, does he incite revolution or rebellion or the taking up of arms. He is a gentle poet, one of thousands, really, in the final analysis. She hurries towards her waiting car, head down, jumping at shadows.
10: Gareth readies himself for the Skyping session with the other two judges and a facilitator from the Opus people. R.P. Cornish, Dame, the very famous senior British crime writer, is first to pop up on his screen. "Hello, Gareth Heap," she says, her short silver hair catching what must be early morning English light from the window behind her. Another pop and the facilitator has come online. Eric Kimboy, a thin, serious-looking African. He's Kenyan, Gareth remembers, Professor of African Literature at Berkeley. Now we are waiting for Wilbur only, he says. When he'd seen Wilbur's name on the list of judges, Gareth's first response was, is he still alive? But there he is, the author of the first grown-up novel Gareth ever read, the adventure writer Wilbur Dart. Right, says Eric. We'll begin with the third place getter. Oh, says Roberta, really? I think the winner's obvious, and we can argue about second and third after that. Wilbur laughs, wheezily. Good on you, Robbie, he says. I agree entirely, or I think I do. Gareth, do you have an obvious winner? Asks Eric. Well, no, begins Gareth, and I think it would be a mistake not to debate the pros and... But Roberta is speaking over the top of him. One, two, three, go! And then she and Wilbur pronounce in perfect unison, Adash zi ka. But, starts Gareth, we know your situation, says Roberta, that he was your student and so on. That's already been properly dealt with. And what about Javier Flores? Don't you think he's more deserving than Carr? Second, say R.P. Cornish and Wilbur Dart, once more in unison. And third, asks Eric smoothly, as if they've already reached that stage of proceedings. Well, Roberta is looking at papers on her desk. That leaves either the English novel E... or the Sudanese horror story. I found Massad Deng's novel very powerful, says Wilbur. In fact, I would place it second on second thoughts. How can you be having second thoughts at this late stage? Gareth asks. But it's as if he hasn't spoken because R.P. Cornish is saying, have you ever before judged a major competition? Well... No, but I won the Opus in 2005. And yes, we're all aware of that. But this game's new to you, dear. So, so listen and learn. For a second, Gareth's finger hovers over the escape button, and he quells a desire to say something he would regret later. If she was a character, he'd delete her. Shall we take a vote? Roberta is saying. As long as the result is only a discussion point and not definitive, cautions Eric. Gay Times with Ganesha is the winner. Wilbur? Do you know, says Wilbur, I'm beginning to agree with Gareth. I think it's unfortunate that Flores has never won. And, you know, he might never write another book. He's pretty old. He's at least as old as me. But in excellent health, from what I hear, says Roberta dryly, as if she wishes he wasn't. There's a history there, Gareth realises. Listen to me for a moment, Roberta says, as if they haven't been already. Here's what I think. Adash Kaur is a young writer of enormous potential, and I think we should give him first prize, Javier Flores second, and Massad Deng third. And that's my final judgment. You know, says Wilbur, I'm happy with that lineup. Gareth? Well, no, I'm not. I would put E ahead of Bloodwomb Desert by miles. So you're suggesting replacing Massad with Sophie Salter, says Roberta. Yes, says Gareth. He has to have some influence. So, says Eric, are we all happy with Gay Times with Ganesha first? Javier Flores' book second, and Sophie Salter third. All right, says Roberta. Okay, says Wilbur. That's good, says Gareth. He wants it over with. Eric brightens. We have a decision. We do. Adash is the winner. Yes, the judges say, in unison and unanimously.
0: You have been listening to The Writers' Festival by Stephanie Johnson, read by Judith Gibson and Nigel Collins. It's adapted by Carol D from the book published by Vintage, and our readings were recorded by Phil Brownlee and produced by Duncan Smith for RNZ National. We'll have the next episode for you tomorrow morning with Vicky Mackay on the All Night programme. That was episode 8. I've got a link ready for you by texting 2101 and writing the word story if you'd like a copy of this morning's episode. Right then, it's 20 past 3 here on the All Night programme. And on the way very shortly, Waiata from the late Tony Huata. But now, my overnight one-liner, as I mentioned earlier, from one of my favourite British stand-ups, Mark Simmons. Yes, acclaimed British stand-up comedian, known for his rapid-fire delivery and clever pun-heavy one-liners. Here's one. My girlfriend told me she changes her Facebook password from time to time. That's the same word.

0: From Hastings originally, she passed away on the 10th of February 2025. Tony Huata with Māori Tō, which means everlasting force. 24 past 3. Know my haere mai and welcome to Tuesday, the 2nd of June, as we look at this day in musical history now. And in 1966, Frank Sinatra was at number one on the UK singles chart with Strangers in the Night, the singer's second UK number one. The song was originally composed by Arvo Vazian as Broken Guitar and later under the title Beddy Bye as part of the instrumental score for the movie A Man Could Get Killed. 1978, Thin Lizzy released the live double album Live and Dangerous. It was recorded in Philadelphia, London and Toronto in 1977 during the tours accompanying the albums Johnny the Fox and Bad Reputation. It peaked at number two on the UK album charts, held from the top spot by the Grease soundtrack album. It remained on the charts for 62 weeks and eventually sold 600,000 copies. This day in 1989, Rolling Stone Bill Wyman secretly married 19-year-old Mandy Smith. Wyman's 28-year-old son was best man. All other four Stones attended the ceremony and the marriage lasted 17 months. 1999, Junior Braithwaite from Bob Marley and the Wailers was shot dead aged 46. Braithwaite was one of the founders of and the first lead singer of the Wailers. In 2003, a painting of Kylie Minogue wearing gold hot pants caused tempers to fray among drivers in Brighton. Artist Simon Etheridge put up the almost life-size picture in his own Art Asylum gallery as part of a festival. And since then, motorists had caused regular traffic hold-ups as they stopped to take a second look. Been watching a documentary series on, three-part actually, on Kylie Minogue on Netflix. It's well worth looking at, actually. 2008 this day, the American guitarist and singer Bo Diddley, whose real name was Ellis Otha Bates, died of heart failure at his home in Archer, Florida, aged 79. The legendary singer and performer was known for his homemade square guitar and his shave and a haircut two-bits rhythm, which influenced artists from Buddy Holly to Bruce Springsteen, the Rolling Stones and U2. Rest in peace to Bo Diddley. And, of course, Frank Sinatra and Junior Braithwaite. That's this day in musical history, June the 2nd. I hope it's a splendid day for you after a very nice long weekend, hopefully. 26 past 3 now on the all-night programme, and now from its health check, I should say, from the BBC. Today, seafarer welfare in the Strait of Hormuz.
1: 3 months after the blockade of the Strait of Hormuz began, we're asking what's happening to the 20,000 seafarers stuck on board ships with dwindling food supplies and fears of what might happen next. More on that in a moment. And we'll hear from the video game clinic in Western Australia, helping young people for whom gaming has become a serious problem. And to help me today, I have international health journalist Andrew Green, who's joining us from Berlin. How are you? I know you've been in Geneva at the World Health Assembly, haven't you?
2: Yes, I'm just out of quite a few meetings, so I have a lot to talk to you about from Geneva.
1: Well, we'll do that later on. And what else do you have for us?
2: So I also was looking at a new study on just how likely it is that our brains can be preserved and potentially brought back to life.
1: Yeah, so this is really extraordinary. And we get to hear whether doctors think this is something that will ever happen. But we are starting in the Strait of Hormuz. 3 months on from Iran's blockade, 20,000 seafarers are still stuck on cargo ships. A lot have already been on board for many months and should have returned to their home countries around the world long ago. Every day, Mohammed Arashid

0: now. 2,200 doesn't mean 2,200 seafarers, much more seafarers, because one contact on behalf of 10 or 20 or 5. And at the beginning, a small percentage was referring to lack of food and water, but then more and more.
1: We'll hear more from Mohammed in a moment, but I'm joined now by Helen Sampson, who is Emeritus Professor in the School of Social Sciences at Cardiff University in the UK. And you've been researching the welfare of seafarers for nearly 30 years as Director of the Seafarers International Research Centre. What do you make of what Mohammed has just told us? Did these experiences surprise you?
2: Well, they don't surprise me in the current situation. Obviously, in these circumstances, the ships are unable to be resupplied with provisions. And they're also unable to make their own water. So about 80% of ships rely on the main engines running to make water. They use the excess heat from the main engines to make the water. And in this situation, when they're sitting at anchor trapped, they're unable to make water. So if you can imagine sitting on a metal ship that is filled with oil, a highly volatile cargo, in a hot sea and in temperatures in the day that are going up into the 40s and at night aren't even dropping below 30 degrees, I think being without water and on top of that without food is a very, very serious situation indeed.
1: Yeah, so what would your main concerns be health-wise for the seafarers who are facing the situation?
2: There will be seafarers on board who are already suffering from medical conditions that won't really be helped by having a poor diet. About 10 to 12% of seafarers suffering from diagnosed high blood pressure at sea. That's a worry. But my biggest worry would be about the water situation and the heat. The sun exposure is extreme if seafarers are having to go out onto deck at all, and they won't have access normally to sunscreen. There's no shade on board. There's no way of cooling down. And when nighttime temperatures stay so high, it's not really possible to get that vessel, that metal vessel, cooled down.
1: Have you ever seen conditions like these before?
2: No, I think it's a very unprecedented situation. Seafarers are sitting ducks in a situation where missiles and drones and military operations are going on around them, and they are obviously exposed to a tremendous amount of stress and fear.
1: You mentioned stress, and Mohammed also told us about the impact on seafarers' mental health.
0: The vast majority of the complaints come with this emotional and psychological pressure. Many of them come with accompanied with videos and pictures that we are here. One vessel near us has just been attacked, or last night they were bombing near us. So we are really afraid. I had seafarers crying, desperate. I have a seafarer that ran away from the vessel in Oman, leaving his bags and his passport, his documents, his certificates on board of the ship. And this is the degree of desperation. It's very important to understand that the seafarers work and live on board. When he does this complaint, in many cases he receives also intimidation, threats from the owner. He can be confined in his cabin because he has contacted the union. So when we talk psychological aspects, we're not only talking the lack of perspectives, but we are also talking in which circumstances he or she raises the complaint. I have just closed one case of abandonment of one seafarer on one vessel whom we have managed to disembark at the very beginning of the war, and we managed to send him home. But he told me that he cannot still sleep.
1: So it sounds as though the seafarers have a huge amount to contend with and very little power. How do ship companies generally offer medical care or mental health care? Would there be provisions for those?
2: Unfortunately, there is very poor provision for health care at sea in general. Ships are not required to carry medical personnel until they have 100 people on board. Cargo ships generally have crews of between sort of 25 and 7 or 8. So they don't carry medical personnel, which means that in the course of a contract, which could be up to 12 months long, if they need to consult with a doctor, they need to inform the captain of whatever problem they have. And it's down to the captain then and the company whether they're given permission in the next port to try to access healthcare services. Of course, these vary across the world and there are language difficulties and seafarers.

0: has come away from consultations not really knowing quite what's been said, with medications that they don't know how to use or they're concerned about the side effects of. And I've actually witnessed that on board myself. There's a system of telemedicine which supports seafarers, you know, in severe cases. And that's really the system that's in place, which is largely inadequate. I think particularly post-COVID, a lot of companies have realised that supporting seafarers' mental well-being is important. And some did take steps to improve things like internet access, which is very important for people's mental well-being, and also did things about food quality. And that is recognised as impacting on seafarers' mental well-being. However, I think it's important to say that even under normal conditions, 41% of senior officers were suffering from short-term anxiety and depression whilst on board. And about 25% of seafarers said that they were kept awake at night from general anxiety and depression.
1: Yes, it sounds like a very difficult job, a very uncertain job as well at the best of times, let alone in this situation. And Mohammed told us that he felt vessels are still handled in a 13th century way. What more could be done at the moment for seafarers stuck in the Strait of Hormuz?
0: It's really about trying to get the port authorities to allow launches to supply those ships with water, fuel barges to supply them with fuel, and politicians to resolve the situation so that seafarers are no longer trapped. More generally, one of the things that our research recommended is that really when you're asking seafarers to go into deep sea situations where they're away from land and from medical services for a long period of time, there should be some level of trained medical assistance available on board. Seafarers in our research reported being very, very unhappy about being asked to intervene with colleagues who were injured, even with the telemedical advice that was given to them. They didn't feel qualified. I must admit, I would feel very uncomfortable being asked to put a drip into a colleague's arm, a straightforward procedure like that that might provide pain relief or medication. And yet, if colleagues aren't willing to do that to help you when you're on board, or if you're not willing to accept that kind of untrained intervention, seafarers are left without any medical assistance in some circumstances.
1: Is there a chance that the situation in the Strait of Hormuz might even change future welfare regulations for seafarers because people have become aware of their plight?
0: I think consumers could really play a big part in insisting, really, that these things are improved. Because I think consumers, for the most part, aren't aware of the conditions that seafarers are working and living in. And if they were, they would be shocked and they would want conditions to be improved.
1: Andrew, you were listening along to Emeritus Professor Helen Sampson there. This is just one group of people who are affected by the blockade, but we know this is having impacts around the world. 3 months on, what are the main concerns when it comes to health?
2: Yes, new numbers out today from the World Food Programme who are saying that up to 45 million people could face acute hunger just specifically as a result of the conflict in the Middle East and the consequent oil price spikes that we've seen, which are making it incredibly difficult for organizations like the World Food Programme to get food to people who need it the most, particularly people in dire humanitarian settings. Those are the immediate consequences, but then we're also hearing warnings about the long-term consequences as a result of fertilizer being held up because of the blockade to the Strait of Hormuz. Places like East Africa depend on that fertilizer, and farmers are starting the planting season now. So without it in 6 to 9 months, there's going to be severe implications in terms of the amount of crops that they're able to grow and what that's going to mean for people's ability to eat.
1: What steps are being taken to try to overcome some of these issues?
2: Well, I mean, short of the reopening of the strait, we saw at the World Health Assembly in Geneva calls to safeguard the health systems that are being affected by the blockade. Of course, that's easier said than done. There was also calls on the Director General of the World Health Organization, Tedros, to deliver a report on the disruptions caused by the conflict. But again, these are all kind of going to be retrospective, and there's not a lot that can be done now unless the conflict ends and the Strait of Hormuz reopens.
1: And you are just back from the World Health Assembly in Switzerland, where delegations from around the world come together to contribute to the decisions the WHO makes on health for the year ahead. What was the main talking point there?
2: So unsurprisingly, the main talking point was something that was not taking place in Geneva. It was the Ebola outbreak that was declared just as the World Health Assembly was gathering. And now, of course, we're seeing more than 900 suspected cases, perhaps more than 200 deaths, and the third largest Ebola outbreak on record. So there was a lot of discussion about how best to prepare for these kinds of outbreaks in the future, particularly because this one seems to have gone undetected for several weeks. So there were a lot of questions about how to beef up surveillance.
1: So the current Director General of the WHO, Dr. Tedros Adhanom Ghebreyesus, has a lot on his plate at the moment, and he will be stepping down next year as he'll have reached the end of his second term in office. Was there much discussion yet on who might succeed him?
2: So there was not a lot of overt conversation about who his replacement might be, but there's definitely a lot of whispering. And there was definitely a few people that you might think are positioning themselves as possible replacements who were all over the place in Geneva, you know, kind of showing up on every panel, keeping themselves, you know, at the forefront of people's attention.
1: Well, I can remember with a previous election that on Health Check, we asked a betting company to work out the odds for us on who might be most likely to get it out of the people who were kind of up for it. What is the election process? How does it work?
2: So it's actually already underway. So despite the fact that, you know, people aren't being particularly open about whether they're candidates, member states are already allowed to start submitting names for the post of director general to the executive board of the World Health Organization. The members of that board will make a decision sometime next year. They'll pick three names who will then go up in front of the World Health Assembly at this time next year to be voted on by the member states. And so, you know, sometime by around May of next year, we'll know who's replacing Dr. Tedros, and that person will probably come into office around August.
1: And how much power does this role really yield to, though? Can the Director General make a big difference to global health?
2: So the Director General has an incredibly important role to play in drawing attention to an issue. You know, we saw Dr. Tedros work quite quickly to declare a public health emergency of international concern when it came to the current Ebola outbreak in the Democratic Republic of Congo, circumventing even normal channels because he wanted to get resources to the communities as quickly as possible. So in that sense, within the architecture of the WHO itself, he does have a lot of power, but he also plays a convening role and he needs to bring member states along. So that limits what he or his replacement will be able to do, particularly when you run up against a country like the United States, which has an adversarial relationship with WHO and ultimately has withdrawn, as we've seen.
1: Thanks for that, Andrew. You are listening to Health Check from the BBC. I'm Claudia Hammond, and my guest today is health journalist Andrew Green. Now, lots of us love a video game, but for a few, games can start to take over their lives. There is debate within the field about whether this constitutes an addiction comparable to those you might see to alcohol or nicotine. But whatever name you use, addiction or gaming disorder, the impact on some is very serious, especially if they're children. For Health Check, our reporter Kate Ferguson went to a specialist clinic in Western Australia to find out how they've been tackling the issue.
3: Since opening in 2022, Fiona Stanley's Gaming Disorder Clinic in Western Australia has treated more than 350 patients, mostly aged between 15 and 19, but with a growing number of much younger children. The youngest patient is just 5 years old. Existing estimates suggest 2.8% of Australian teenagers have an internet gaming disorder, with more than 10% at risk. That's according to the 2022 study from Macquarie University in Sydney, although many experts believe that's an underestimation, including psychiatrist Dr. Daniela Vecchio, who runs the clinic.
4: So what we see are children who have become very isolated at home. They spend a lot of time in their rooms. There is a secrecy about what they do online and who they interact with. They can get aggressive when limits are placed on their time on device. But also they ask for money because they need to fund their online use. They play during the day, they play late at night. They have a poor sleep, they are very tired, they refuse to go to school. The children who are refusing to go to school today, these are at risk of becoming marginalised adults.
3: For one Perth family, the issue has emerged despite strict limits on screen use. The mother, who asked not to be named, said her son developed an intense fixation on gaming, despite limited access to devices.
5: We've always had restrictions in for our child. They don't own their own devices. They don't have access in their bedrooms. It's always been in front of us. But he has still become fixated on the need.
3: She says even removing access has not resolved the issue.
5: He's also incredibly sporty. He's really good at sport, but that's not enough for him right now. He doesn't want to do any sport. Even though we're saying he can't have more, he's still not replacing it with wanting to do sporting activities or other things that he can also get those sort of feelings of achievement from. Huge low moods, decline in his mental health, possible depression has been flagged, suicide ideation, like it's actually been horrendous.
3: The online environments themselves also pose risks. Dr. Vecchio says exposure to violent and extremist content is common.
4: But this is particularly important for teenagers. They are in a stage where their personality is developing, their views are developing, and they can be very suggestible. Unfortunately, due to poor regulation and poor moderation online, harmful content, hate speech, misogynistic views, racist views can circulate. I've had children who told me that they have been able to access videos of other children being harmed, pets being tortured, and they tell me that they have become desensitized to violence. They have become addicted to violence. And these are children who then react in a very aggressive way towards their parents. We have parents who are frightened of their children, frightened to pose limits because they have been assaulted in the past.
3: Dr. Vecchio says gaming and social media disorder rarely occur in isolation, often sitting alongside anxiety, depression, ADHD, and other neurodevelopmental conditions. However, the clinic has seen encouraging outcomes among their patients. Led by psychiatrists and a multidisciplinary team of clinicians, they use cognitive behavioural therapy, counselling, and digital detox to help patients slowly reconnect them back to regular activities. What are some of the positive outcomes you're seeing with children who have been receiving counselling?
4: We have been able to reconnect the children to their families. We have been able to facilitate return to school of these children, but also young adults who are now in employment, who are now in training. These are very good results. However, we know that screen addiction can return. It's something that at times of stress, for example, physical illness, relationship breakdown, issues at work, bullying, because when they are in the online world, they feel a sense of control. They can become heroes.
3: The mother, who we heard from earlier, works as a teacher and has studied counselling, said the experience has changed assumptions around screen use and parenting.
5: So we know this is not a parenting problem. Something going on with these games and with the way that the digital world has evolved that's affecting our child in a really negative way.
3: Dr. Vecchio says cases like this highlight the need to look beyond individual behaviour and address broader systematic factors, including platform design, regulation and public awareness. While the Australian government's recent social media ban for children under the age of 16 is considered a step forward, Dr. Vecchio says it is not enough.
4: This is an urgent public health issue. There is the opportunity and possibly obligation for governments to review the tax take on gaming, gaming platforms, and reinvest some of this money in public health interventions.
1: Kate Ferguson reporting from Australia. Now, Andrew, you've got a really fascinating study for us from the United States on what doctors make of the idea of us preserving our brains when we die and bringing them back to life one day in the future. And one in four think it might be possible. So, Andrew, what kind of preservation are we talking about here?
2: There are a couple of different ways that doctors are going about trying to preserve brains or even entire bodies. Some are being preserved in chemicals, but the more popular method seems to be freezing either brains or the entire body at really low temperatures. I was looking up the cost of this, and it seems like it can range anywhere from $25,000 to $200,000. So this is not a cheap decision people would have to make.
1: Yeah, that is a huge amount of money. And why would someone want to do this?
2: Well, I guess the thinking is that if the brain tissue can be preserved, then there might be some point in the future where the technology exists that it could be essentially reawoken. And I'm not sure how it then kind of gets adapted or used, particularly if it's just the brain that's being preserved. But at least there might be some resurgence of consciousness that's been diminished for a period of time.
1: So who took part in this recent survey and what did they seem to make of it all?
2: Yeah, so it was an interesting mix of people. They self-selected for participation in the survey. So it was neurologists, primary care providers, intensive care doctors, anesthesiologists, and doctors who specialize in palliative care. As you mentioned, one in four said that they thought that the idea of preservation might be likely. To balance that out, just under half said that they thought it was unlikely. So it's still a lot of skepticism on this front. But the neurosurgeons in particular seem to think that the possibility of revival was most likely. They do have particular knowledge of the brain, so who knows?
1: Yeah, I thought that was really interesting about the neurologists because, you know, they should know what they're talking about. But even so, one in four seems like a very high number. I mean, what is actually medically possible right now?
2: So no one has yet been revived. What has happened is several hundred, perhaps even several thousand patients have gone through the process of being frozen or preserved in some way. And there's a lot of discussion about what steps, if someone wants to be preserved, they're allowed to take before they actually officially die. I was interested to find out that cryopreservation kind of falls in this non-medical gray area. It's instead falls in an area called bridge to future medicine, which means that there's not really consistent regulations around it. So each country kind of approaches it differently. But there's some countries where perhaps a patient can be given anticoagulants before they pass away to reduce the risk of their blood clotting and then irreversibly damaging tissue to increase the possibility that they might be revived in the future. So thinking around, you know, steps that might be taken to make this more possible if the technology ever develops.
1: What do you make of it all? Would you want to be preserved yourself?
2: I have a lot of questions about what form you take after the preservation, particularly if it's just the brain that's preserved. I'd also be curious about what kind of steps are being taken, you know, if this is happening hundreds or potentially thousands of years after your own death, to make sure that you're able to adapt to whatever new environment you're being kind of reborn into.
1: Yeah, it sounds quite terrifying, I think. I mean, it sounds very high risk because you don't know, as you say, what are you going to be born into? And I mean, it seems like you'd be very vulnerable. Are people going to be nice to you? Is anyone going to want to look after you? Are they going to want you in this world? And what will you be able to do? Are you just going to be observing? That's assuming you've got eyes, of course, that link to your brain for you to be able to see. Maybe you'd just be conscious and that's all. Scary, I think.
2: Yeah, I kind of come down on the same side. And I also wonder, you know, how long these policies that people are taking out are actually going to last.
1: Yeah, and I guess the people working for the companies now won't be around either because
2: exactly.
1: None of us will be. Well, thank you so much, Andrew Green, for joining us for Health Check from the BBC today. And thanks to the producers, Hannah Robbins, Claire Salisbury and Jonathan Blackwell. Do contact us with your health questions at healthcheck@bbc.co.uk. I'm Claudia Hammond, and in the next episode of Health Check, we will be looking at the impact of the World Cup in North America on public health. Bye for now.
6: Thank you, Claudia. Yes, look forward to seeing you next week. It's 4:07 here on the All Night program at RNZ National. And in the next hour, Witness History returns. And this morning, in July 2000, Vicente Fox won the Mexican presidency, ending 71 years of one-party rule. Now, over the King's Birthday weekend, a story appeared on our website that really resonated with me. Here it is. Here lies a hero. Here lies Alfred Michael Hall. After almost a century in an unmarked grave, a New Zealand soldier has been remembered for his bravery and lasting impact. Alfred Michael Hall was involved in the liberation of Frenchtown Lekenwa from German occupation in November 1918 as part of the Battle of the Sambre during World War I. The liberation was completed in just a single day and without the loss of a single civilian life from New Zealand fire. Alfred was awarded the Military Medal for his bravery and courage in Lekenwa, and New Zealand soldiers have been fondly remembered in the small town ever since. However, like many soldiers that returned home, Alfred may have survived the war, but he didn't escape its lasting impact. Alfred took his own life in 1926 after suffering serious injuries in a motor vehicle accident the year prior. For nearly a century, he laid in an unmarked grave lost to history. And that's until a family member sought out the Grave Guardians, an organisation that specialised in grave restoration, which would set in motion the long overdue recognition. And that full story can probably still be found on our website, which of course is rnz.co.nz. This is the All Night Programme on a Tuesday morning after a long weekend, which I hope treated you kindly. I'm Peter McElwain, seeing you through until 5. After 5, it'll be time for First Up with Nathan Rareri. Right now, Alpha Mist, which is a British jazz pianist and producer, from his 2021 album, Bring Backs, an instrumental called Runouts.

0: RNZ Pacific News, Talo Falava, I'm Johnny Blades. Renowned Olympian Beatrice Rowini Leua Whamawina was named a Companion of the Order of New Zealand for her services to sport and governance. She's one of 12 Pacifica people in New Zealand who've been included in this year's King's Birthday Honours. The former New Zealand Trade Commissioner and Consul General in New York says the honour acknowledges her journey and those who have supported her.
1: It's a real good reflection of all the work that's happened, you know, in the last 20 years, transitioning from being an athlete into the governance world and wanting to be able to contribute in spaces where you can make real impact and transition for many people.
0: Her message was echoed by Lemalu Freddie R. Coy, who has been appointed a member of the New Zealand Order of Merit for services to rugby league and the community. Mr. R. Coy made his debut in the international rugby scene in 1975, aged 18, before becoming the youngest Pacific player to captain the New Zealand Kiwis at the age of 23. Now he runs the Why, Who Am I course, helping mentor young offenders through physical training and life coaching. He says his many achievements are thanks to the many hands that have helped him along the way.
2: The medal represents most of fact of all the things in my life that I've done and the people that were involved with it, because you can't do it on your own. It's something that's usually requires teamwork.
0: In Papua New Guinea, the MP for Oro province has warned that the country can't be complacent about transnational crime, particularly the threat of the illicit drug trade. Gary Juffa told MPs that law and order is a fundamental problem holding the country back. He says it may surprise many people to know how established the problem is in PNG.
3: The intelligence assessments that were propagated some 20 years ago warning about this situation, well, that's happened. Those transnational criminal organisations are now here, well established, well entrenched. Papua New Guinea is not just a transit point for drugs, by the way, in case you're wondering. It's now a manufacturing hub.
0: Events to celebrate Samoan Language Week are being held across Aotearoa. In the 2023 New Zealand census, 213,069 people identified as Samoan. This year's Language Week theme comes from a Samoan proverb, e āwhua mai maunga te tele, ma nuia o le nuu. From the high mountains are the blessings of the village. Samoa's High Commissioner to New Zealand, Afamasanga Whaamata Laupu to le āwhua, says language is a key factor in the Samoan identity.
4: I think without language, you'll lose your culture, you'll lose your identity. So I think it's very, very important that the young, particularly the young Samoans that are growing up here in New Zealand, do learn that language.
0: Samoan Language Week runs until Saturday, June the 6th. The US Defence Secretary has urged Asian allies to ramp up military spending to counter China's growing power and prevent its dominance in the region. Pete Hegseth has been speaking at the Shangri-La Dialogue in Singapore, Asia's premier forum for defence leaders, militaries and diplomats. He says there's a rightful alarm regarding China's historic military build-up and expansion, but added that US ties with Beijing are better than they have been in many years. The US expects its Asian allies and partners to increase defence spending to 3.5% of their GDP. Mr. Hegseth said that New Zealand was freeloading as he didn't consider its defence spend of 2% as enough. New Zealand's Defence Minister Chris Pink rejected the accusation, pointing out New Zealand has doubled its defence expenditure from 1%.
5: New Zealand's making its own decisions, but we're doing the thing that they're asking to do, but we're doing it because it makes sense for us. And it makes sense for our Pacific cousins, and it makes sense for us to do in concert with our Australian ally.
0: In Australia, a report by the ABC reveals that New South Wales Police Force has recorded a big rise in misconduct complaints over the past decade. Figures from New South Wales Police show complaints made about officers by the public increased by nearly 70%. That's a jump from 3,130 10 years ago to 5,248 in 2025. The police say many complaints are not criminal in nature, but police integrity expert Tim Prensler told the ABC the rise is concerning.
6: If we had an effective system, complaints would be going right down, police officer behaviour would be improving, and we would have very high levels of trust and confidence in the system, and all indicators are that we do not have that.
0: In sport, Auckland FC midfielder and A-League champion Cameron Howison says he wants to revisit Samoa soon. Howison scored the only goal in the A-League Grand Final, helping secure Auckland FC's first championship win. Speaking on his cultural roots, Howison says he's proud to be Samoan. He told Pacific Waves his first trip to Samoa was an eye-opener.
7: I went there back in 2012. I can't remember the name of our village, but We did 2 weeks there, and I stayed 7 days with my family in the village. Yeah, it was cool. It was a real big eye-opener to what life is like there, and it put things into perspective for sure.
0: The Pacific Games Council says it is confident that French Polynesia will meet the deadlines and standards required 14 months out from the Pacific Games to be held there in July 2027. The Games Council was in Tahiti last month to review progress in preparation for the Games. Its chairman, Vidya Lakhan, says the council will remain vigilant, but is mostly optimistic about getting assurances from the local government. He says there was one concern regarding the swimming competition.
8: There is only one sport we had issues with. We have resolved those issues in consultation with the government, and the quality looks good. Some of the projects are not finished. They're lagging a little bit behind, but we have time. We don't want Tahiti to not be ready games time, so we were going to push and make sure that things get delivered on time.
0: The Tahiti Pacific Games organisers are also looking at recruiting about 4,500 volunteers to welcome the thousands of athletes, officials and visitors involved with the Games. Fiji's football coach has named a provisional 21-member squad for two international friendlies against Vanuatu. The matches will be played in Port Vila in the FIFA international window this month. FBC reports coach Stéphane Ouvré saying 2026 would be used largely as an evaluation year, with attention firmly fixed on future competitions. And that's a bulletin of news and sport from RNZ Pacific.
9: Talofa lava, this is Pacific Waves from RNZ Pacific. Lo'ui ngoa o Susana Swisuiki. Coming up, Samoan Language Week begins in Aotearoa while the island nation marks 64 years of independence. Also, 12 Pacifica leaders named in King's Birthday honours.
1: It's a real good reflection of all the work that's happened, you know, in the last 20 years.
9: And Moana Pacifica beat the Brumbies to end 2026 on a high. Church services marking the start of Le Vaiaso o Le Ngangana Samoa were held across Aotearoa on Sunday. An annual event on the Ministry for Pacific Peoples calendar, in 2026 Samoa Language Week runs from May 31st to Sunday, June the 6th. Moira Tule Patela went along to a church service in Porirua.

0: Samoan Language Week also coincides each year with the country's annual Independence Day celebrations, and the combined church service in Porirua brought together different denominations within the Samoan community. It was hosted by the Congregational Christian Church of Samoa in Waitangiroa. This year's theme comes from a Samoan proverb, e afo mai maunga te tele manuia o le nuu. The Ministry of Pacific Peoples says the expression holds many meanings across Samoan communities. In essence, it reflects that the land and natural environment provide life, strength and resources for the community. The Ministry's Fa'alongova'ai explains how the themes of each language year is chosen.
1: So each of the, what we call the Fale Tolu, so which is Fangasa. Fangasa is a group of all the Samoan secondary school and primary teachers. There is what they call Sasia. Ole, that's all the Aonga Mata Samoan teachers. And also the Foto Malama, who are also, they're also teachers around tertiary and secondary schools as well.
0: Va'ai says the theme is rotated each year between the three teacher groups, Whangasa, Sa'asia and Fotu Malama.
1: So this year, it was assigned to Fotu Malama. And the thoughts was, how do we build from the last few years, but also to make it simple, because that's some of the feedback we've got.
0: In the 2023 New Zealand census, more than 200,000 people identified as Samoan. However, less than half that number can hold a conversation in Ngangana Samoa. But what does learning and speaking Ngangana Samoa mean to young Samoans? Here's Eleanor Sewala.
2: To me, it represents identity and heritage, as well as our connections with to our ancestors and stuff like that. I think it also means community and a sense of belonging.
0: For Christina Ta'ala, it's about more than just the language.
3: Maybe when I was little, I was heavy on like language, but I think now it's more, it's not just language, but like your identity, and like, you don't have to know the language just to identify someone, but I do think it's definitely like a big factor into the Samoan culture.
0: Both agreed that the church played a huge part in helping them learn Ngangana Samoa. Samoa's High Commissioner to New Zealand, Afamasanga Fa'amatala Upu Tolea 4, says language is a key factor in our identity.
4: I think without language, you'll lose your culture, you'll lose your identity. So I think it's very, very important that the young, particularly the young Samoans that are growing up here in New Zealand, do learn that language.
0: Samoa Language Week runs from May the 31st to Saturday, June 6th.

0: 12 Pasifika people in New Zealand have been included in this year's King's Birthday Honours. The New Zealand Royal Honours acknowledges the achievements of people who have served communities across Aotearoa. Tiana Haxton has the story.
1: Olympian Beatrice Ruini Liua Fomuina was named a Companion of the Order of New Zealand for her services to sport and governance. The former New Zealand Trade Commissioner and Consul General in New York says the honour acknowledges her journey and those that have supported her.
2: It's a real good reflection of all the work that's happened, you know, in the last 20 years, transitioning from being an athlete into the governance world and wanting to be able to contribute in spaces where you can make real impact and transition for many people.
1: When reflecting on her sporting career, Miss Fomuina says it is time for the next generation to beat her records and carve their own legacies.
2: It's wonderful to be a part of New Zealand's sporting history, and you also hope that the next generation will outdo it at some point. You know, what we've done from a sporting nation, how we've also built so many different communities because of it, because it really does encapture everything that we've done as a nation. Records are meant to be broken, so there's still time yet.
1: For some of the newly appointed members of the New Zealand Order of Merit, the honours have come as a total surprise. Tofaro Bettina O'Halloran was acknowledged for services to education and the Niuean community. As one of the first Niuean primary teachers in New Zealand and a volunteer Wangahau Niue educator, she attributed her award to those that inspired her to follow this path.
3: I'm just flabbergasted. I had never expected anything like this. It was just a surprise. I can thank the old folks who encouraged us to maintain the language, because they're the ones who kept us going.
1: For the founder of Samoan fashion brand Mena Designs, the recognition feels like a testament to their success. When Tala Leomalia Filomena Loheni first taught herself to sew dresses for her own family, she never expected to one day be the owner of the first Pacific business invited to showcase at the New Zealand Fashion Week in 2007. She has since seen her brand become a household name in Oceania fashion, showcasing globally in Fiji, Japan, Canada, and the United States of America.
4: I did not expect anything. I was so surprised when I got the email. I thought, oh, my goodness. We knew the business was very successful because we sell worldwide. I feel honored and I feel humbled. And I also feel proud, to be recognized.
1: For Lemalu Freddy Akoi, being honoured for services to rugby league and the community has made him reflect on his long career. At 18 years old, Mr. Akoi made his debut in the international rugby scene in 1975 before becoming the youngest Pacifica player to captain the New Zealand Kiwis at the age of 23. Now he runs the Why, Who Am I course, helping mentor young offenders through physical training and life coaching.
5: What it does show to me is that God's hand is on my life. And so it gives me great confidence and knowing that, yes, I'm on the right track. Thank you, Lord.
1: He says his many achievements are thanks to the many hands that have helped along the way.
5: The medal represents most of the fact of all the things in my life that I've done. And the people that were involved with it, because you can't do it on your own. It's something that's usually requires teamwork.
1: The New Zealand Royal Honours System includes three orders: the Order of New Zealand, the New Zealand Order of Merit, and the King's Service Order. Various other medals are also awarded, including the King's Service Medal, the New Zealand Antarctic Medal, and the New Zealand Distinguished Service Decoration. 178 total recipients were congratulated across New Zealand on Monday, the 1st of June. 6% were Pacific Islanders.
0: Samoa's Prime Minister says the country's youth are being used by international drug rings offering hefty paychecks. La'auli Alemaliatoa Lewatia Schmidt finally spoke out over a week since revelations that two alleged Samoan hitmen murdered a Sydney gang boss in Vietnam. Dressa Va'a and Steve Tofa are facing possible execution in Vietnam following their televised confessions. Margot Staunton has the story.
6: Joseph Vaa has confessed to gunning down suspected coconut cartel leader Lorenzo Lamalutovia in Ho Chi Minh City on the 21st of May. Steve Tofa, also known as Tafia, has admitted being his accomplice. Tovia died at the scene while his associate, Sawney Sam, received serious injuries. Lauli says the media frenzy over the case has damaged Samoa's reputation. His translated comments have been voiced.
7: It's heartbreaking for the children and young people of our country who are being used because of large amounts of money.
6: He made the comments at a recent Police Academy graduation.
7: Because now the whole world is hearing about this, because of carelessness, because of lack of thoughtfulness, because of failure to protect the names of families, the names of villages, the names of parents, and above all, the good name of our government and nation.
6: Lauli warned the graduates not to succumb to corruption.
7: Take care of yourselves. Do what is right while it is your time, while you still have the opportunity.
6: The Sydney branch of the cartel reportedly broke away and declared war on the rival Alameddin gang earlier this year. The victim, Tovia, was believed to be a key figure in the local operation. The New South Wales police arrested Henry Cooper, the Sydney kingpin of the global drug syndicate, on Wednesday and seized more than 400 kilograms of methamphetamine. Meanwhile, in Samoa, the police froze the bank accounts of the accused on Wednesday, as well as four others, as their investigations into the case widen. Samoa's former police minister, Fualo Harry-Schuster, told Pacific Waves he believes Vaa and Tofa were pawns in a much bigger game.
8: Definitely manipulated into doing something that they're not familiar with and naive enough to think that they could pull it off.
6: Fualo, who was police minister until the general election in Samoa last August, says they had clean records and were lured by money.
8: It's not an easy thing being lured into doing something horrible, to kill another human being. It's totally unlike us.
6: He says although the incident shocked Samoans, there was sympathy for the two.
8: The sheer thought of two local boys raised over here, steeped in our own Samoan culture, and they're asked by someone to do something this horrible. We're still mulling over it, how it came about.
6: He alleges that they had both worked at Unilay Car Rentals, a luxury car hire business that opened 4 months ago. Despite the two facing down life execution in Vietnam, Fualo says he hopes justice prevails.
8: Whatever process they have, I pray that it would be a fair trial for these boys.
6: The former police minister says the case highlights the need for Pacific Island countries to work closely to combat organised crime networks preying on small nations. In Samoa last week, the Office of the Ombudsman and the National Human Rights Institution also called for a fair trial for the men.
0: And now joining me for our Sipoti Talanoa of All the Weekend Action is our senior sports journalist, Ilie Satora. Bola Ilie, let's start in Super Rugby. How did the Fijian Joa and Moana Pacifica do in their final matches for the 2026 season?
9: The Fijian Rua and Moana Pacifica recorded mixed results as Super Rugby Pacific 2026 came to an end in Australia for them at the weekend. The Fijian Rua went down 45-24 to the Reds in Brisbane on Friday night. Moana Pacifica did one better and caused an upset in Canberra, scoring a 21-19 win over the Brumbies in a tough and fiercely contested competition. Fijian Rua head coach Glenn Jackson, who is leaving the franchise after 5 years with them since 2022, said after the game that it was a match that could have gone either way for them, but unfortunately, the team did not make use of their opportunities, lost some crucial decisions at critical times, and went down in the end. But he was proud of how the team competed against the Reds on the Reds' home ground and continued to be in the fight until the last minute of the game. Moana Pacifica surprised everyone on Saturday in Canberra. Melanie Matavao, their replacement halfback, scoring the winning try, and that was nicely converted by Patrick Pellegrini to give them a win. Moana Pacifica head coach Falongo Tanaumanga told the media later that it was a victory that will live with them for a long time. time, especially after the team had gone through the sad news that the club was being put into liquidation last week. And Umanga said that the challenges the players have faced over the past month, when it was revealed that they will not be playing any more in the Super Rugby competition going forward from 2027 onwards, that the players and their families were uncertain and an anxiety built for them as they continued to try and find out what their future was going to be. Umanga paid tribute to the players, their fighting spirit, their unity to keep in the fight, to keep focusing on the game and win in the end. Veteran halfback Augustine Pulu likened their situation to being in the valley and up on the mountain tops. He said, in the valley, the players had to learn a lot and they had to get together as a team, combine their fighting spirit and work together as a unit so that they could learn what they could from the experience that they've been through. And while they climb up the mountain and reach the mountaintop and look back to the valley, that they will not want to go back there. Umanga said the players will keep hanging on to their hope and faith that something will work out for them and keep Moana Pacifica moving on into the future.
0: Has there been any more update on discussions regarding Moana Pacifica?
9: Yes, there's been a lot of talks and discussions going on behind the scene. Last week, RNZ Pacific was told that there are now two options that are being looked at. One, put forward by a Kanaloa consortium that is backed by a number of Pacifica Heritage former All Blacks players, including Joe Rokothoko and Jeremy Kaino, that basically wanting to buy the Moana Pacifica license. Chief Executive Officer Tracy Atiga told RNZ Pacific that they are still hopeful that they would be given the opportunity to become the operator, the owner, to manage Moana Pacifica going into the future. Whether that eventuates or not, we will find out soon when New Zealand Rugby is expected to be announcing who or what Moana Pacifica's future will be like. The other option has been discussions on getting the New Zealand government, Samoa and Tonga, partnering and getting together to manage Moana Pacifica going forward. Something similar to what had happened with the Fijian Rua, with the Fijian government and the Fiji Rugby Union buying into owning Counteract, the company that was set up to manage and operate the Fijian Rua. New Zealand Rugby has indicated that they should be making an announcement soon on what the future is going to be like, what that arrangement will be like moving forward. RNZ Pacific has been reliably informed that Tonga, Samoa and New Zealand will be discussing Moana Pacifica in Apia this week, whether it's on Monday or Tuesday, and discussions will center around how that arrangement should look like. Tongan Prime Minister Lord Fakfanua was contacted at the weekend and asked if that was happening. Although he didn't officially state that this was something that is going to be happening, he indicated that there are going to be talks around Moana Pacifica and Pacifica Rugby Development, especially with the Australian government also helping out Samoa and Tonga with a big multi-million dollar program. And now with Moana Pacifica's future hanging in the balance, Winston Peters, the New Zealand Foreign Affairs Minister, indicating last week that there is good news coming, and sources have revealed that there are efforts being made to ensure that New Zealand, Samoa and Tonga do come up with a plan that will move Moana Pacifica into the future. What that plan will be, on who does take over Moana Pacifica, or what Super Rugby is going to be like moving forward into 2027, that is something that we will have to wait and see. And there is indication that an announcement should be made by the end of this week.
0: Spain hosted the second leg of the seventh series. Who won there and how did our Pacifica teams do at the event?
9: Yes, disappointing news coming out of Spain this morning. The Fijiana women's seventh team finished seventh at the event, winning 14-5 over Spain in their qualifier, earlier losing to Australia in the quarterfinals. The men's team finished fourth, losing to Argentina 28-17 in the third place playoff. The men's team had earlier lost to Spain in the semi-final after having defeated New Zealand 40-0 in their quarter-final game. New Zealand were also disappointing, their men's team finishing fifth in the men's competition and the women's team finishing third in the women's competition after having lost to Australia 28-26 in the semi-finals, which meant that New Zealand were not making it into the final. In the finals, Australia won double titles at the event when they won both the men and the women's competition. Australia defeated South Africa in the men's final, which was a tough game. After they were down 14-0 at one time, they came back to beat South Africa 26-19 in a thrilling men's final in Valladolid. And that ensures that they are in the running for the top title when the tournament moves to Bordeaux in France this week. The women's team, without Madison Levi, defeated USA 27-14 in the final to claim their first title win in the Sevens Championship heading into France for the last event this week. New Zealand came back to win third place with Kelsey Tenetti scoring 5 tries in a 50-14 victory over Canada.
0: That's Pacific Waves for today. For all episodes, head over to rnz.co.nz/Pacific. We're also on Spotify, Apple and iHeartRadio. 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
10: Today we open the show just hours after the passing of one of the great leaders of Māoridom, Tahirini Moko Mead, died yesterday at the age of 99, and his life embraced education, the revitalisation of te reo Māori, iwi development, treaty settlements, the arts, and the preservation of Mātauranga Māori. He was an author, and he

0: After his retirement from Victoria University, he helped establish Te Whare Wānanga, Wawanuiarangi in Whakatāne. He was of Ngāti Awa, Ngāi Tūhoe, Ngāti Tuwharetoa, and Tūhorangi descent. And joining me now is another leader and renowned educator, Joe Harawira, who is also of Ngāti Awa and Tūhorangi descent. E karai, Joe, tēnā koe.
1: Tēnā koe, Julian. Tēnā koutou, whakarongo mai nā ki te reo irirangi.
0: Joe, one feels keenly the loss in and amongst Māoridom, but that must be double, triple, quadrupled for the people of Ngāti Awa, who will be bereft and grieving today, Joe.
1: Yes, Julian, that is correct. We have lost one of our pō of Ngāti Awa, and he leaves behind a legacy that I don't think will be comparable for any other Ngāti Awa into the future. So the sense of loss that we feel at this particular moment in time, I'm at the Undertakers and he's just come out, and the family are just spending a bit of time and having a bit of waiata with him before we take him back to his marae of kōkohina.
0: I hate to talk about administrative matters, Joe, but there will be those wondering what the plan is for the next few days. Are you able to provide that information for us?
1: I can give you some sort of insight, Julian. We will be leaving here probably within the next hour. We're going to be taking Hirini past Te Manukatutahi, Mata Tua Whare, and then past Awanuiarangi, and then taking Tahirini straight out to his marae, to Kōkohina. There will be a pōhiri a whakatau by Ngāti Awa to around about 2 o'clock-ish, and I understand that they're already iwi gathering to come on with us. It is my understanding that Tahutu Maxwell is organising Mata Tua to go on tomorrow morning as one. And then there will be 3 pōhiri each day, 9 o'clock, 12 o'clock, and 3 o'clock. And we're asking all those who will be attending to fit into one of those times. Leading up to Tuesday, which is the day of the Nehu.
0: Thank you for that information, Joe. There will be those who will really appreciate the fact that you've let them know what the plan and the long-term plan is. Thank you also for informing us of the party and the cortege making their way via Te Manukatutahi Marae past the whare nui that he brought home, Mātātua whare nui. And of course, the whare wānanga he established, Te Whare Wānanga Wawanuiarangi. Those two things alone, Joe, speak to the leadership, to the responsibilities undertaken by Sir Hirini Mokua Meade. Those two things alone would make him a legend, and yet there is so much more that he has done for Ngāti Awa and for Māoridom.
1: Yes, that's right, Julian. He was so much more than an academic, a leader. He was more than a public figure. He was a dedicated teacher. He was a vigilant guardian of Mātauranga Māori, steadfast champion for the survival of our reo, and his enduring commitment to his people was evident in everything he did. And the establishing of the Awanui Parewanang or Awanui Arangi, and also the return of the whare Matātua to Ngāti Awa were two major accomplishments amongst the other accomplishments of Tahirini. And so for that, we are forever grateful. He did all of that, Julian, with humility and with grace and, everything he touched. He was somebody who, I would say, kāre, pēnā katohe te kaupapa, pēnā ka rai ki te rai he kaupapa, i tāia ia te noho i roti te hū Mārie.

0: ngā ki te noho o puku, ki te whakaaro tuatahi i mua o te, o te kōrero i wana whakaaro. Koira he mea nui ki a hau.
1: Tēnā koe. Tēnā koe, Joe. The phrase and the aphorism that comes to mind is, through humility one gains humanity. He was humility personified, which given his amazing achievements and feats, I would struggle to do the same if it was me, which is probably why he is what he is and he was what he was. But Joe, he could also be a bit of a hard case. I mean, I didn't spend as much time as you did with him, but the times I was able to spend with him, he could be a bit of a jokester, loved a good laugh, had a great laugh himself too.
0: He had a sense of humour. He had a wonderful, wicked might be a bit stretched, but he had a wonderful sense of humour. He could work between two worlds, I suppose, in terms of if the kaupapa required, serious thought and contributions. But he could also weave in his own little bits and pieces, I suppose, just to lighten the atmosphere of a particular kaupapa. I noticed that towards his later years with us. So yes, you're correct. He did have a sense of humour.
1: Joe, the story we're hearing was that he was in full flight at a hui, actually, of Te Runanga o Ngā Tiawa, said his bit, and then not long after that passed. Is that true?
0: That is correct. There was a hui at Ngā Tiawa. Some of the kaupapa that he has left for we of Ngā Tiawa to carry out were around a kaupapa that he called Hohau Te Rongo. And so over the many years with him settling our settlement, we were one of the first iwi to settle. And when we settled, we said we will settle now, and we will get our iwi up. We will build capability amongst our iwi using the settlement funds. There were issues, land issues, and the like that we put to the side at the behest of other iwi around us. I'm talking about. Pakatoa here, Tuhoe, and the like. When those other iwi settled, we found that our settlement had shrunk, I suppose, for want of a better word, because of the other iwi's interest in Ngā Tiawa whenua. And so having these whakaaro over the last two or three years that we need to set in place a kaupapa called Hohau Te Rongo. That was his kaupapa. He gave me five iwi that we, Ngā Tiawa, needed to approach to Hohau Te Rongo with each of those iwi. And just last year he said, Joe, I hope to be alive to see one of these kaupapa come to fruition. And so the hui that he was at yesterday was the beginnings of the discussion to implement our first Hohau Te Rongo with one of those iwi. And we had gathered to understand his whakaaro and how we would carry out that process. And this is, for want of a better word, a template, I suppose, for us to be able to approach the other iwi to implement this kaukapa and his wawata.
1: Wow. Two things, Joe. All at the age of 99.
0: Mm-hmm.
1: And number two, no pressure, Joe, but it's on you now. Nō reira, kia kaha. Kia ora. Kia kaha ki tō iwi. Tia kina te whānau, mahi a te mahi. We will see you ngā puhi at 12 o'clock on Monday, Koko Hino, Joe. E mihi ana kia koe. Tēnā koe.
0: Just to let you know, Julian, Tainui will be arriving at 9 o'clock and Kokoto ka whaiwiri at the 12 o'clock.
1: Tēnā koe, Joe. Ka nui te mihi kia koe. Thank you for your time.
0: Kia ora, mai. Kia
2: ora. Kia ora. Nisan Bulavi Naka. Good day. News and information from across the region. RNZ Pacific.
3: Our next guest, though, is an internationally award-winning poet, a performer, a playwright, and in recent years added subject of numerous moral panics to her CV, Tusiata Avia. found yourself at the eye of a political firestorm because of her poem, 250th anniversary of James Cook's arrival in New Zealand, from the collection The Savage Colonizer, which ACT Party leader David Seymour took exception to. In fact, both deputy prime ministers of the current government have criticised her at times. But she's also won the Prime Minister's Award for Poetry in recent years under this term of government. Tusiata has turned to family as the subject of her latest collection. It's called Giving Birth to My Father. Tusiata Avia, Talofalava, welcome.
4: Talofalava.
3: Lovely to have you here. Your most recent collection of poems, we talk about it being the most recent, but I think actually years in the making.
4: Yeah, years. I actually started it immediately after my father died, which was in 2017. Mm. And it wasn't published until the end of last year.
3: What was it like for you writing the collection over that expanse of time? Was that expanse of time important?
4: Well, it turned out to be. I didn't plan it to be like that because I wrote it really fast. And the idea was that I publish it quite quickly too, but my publisher didn't think it was ready, and which annoyed me, but that turned out to be the right thing.
3: In what way?
4: Well, it didn't have what it needed. It needed to be tempered, I think, by some other aspects, some other kind of emotional aspects, and it took me quite a long time to find those.
3: And of course many things happened in that time period from 2017 to 2026. I wonder, when you were writing about your father's death, was there an urge, did you have to resist an urge to flatten him, perhaps somehow to see him in fewer dimensions, which can come with eulogy?
4: No, I don't think so at all. I think because I wrote it very fast, and I wrote it when he was really with me, and I'm kind of quite literal because I felt as if he was literally in my body. And I know that sounds a bit, kind of airy-fairy, but I did really have that sense that he was... sometimes when somebody passes, and maybe some listeners have had this experience, that you can have a very strong experience, which is a physical experience of the person being there, just like you have the experience of someone sitting beside you. And when you close your eyes and you can't see them, you still, you feel them there. That's what it was like with Dad. But as time went on in that first year, I had an experience of getting quite ill and losing a lot of weight really fast. And having this strange experience, like losing weight really fast and seeing my bones rise up through my body. And my dad got skinny. He went from being a really big man to having all these bones. And it was a, maybe it's because I'm a poet and I'm very visual, but it was also that feeling that my father was rising up through my body, which is kind of where the title came from.
3: Mm.
4: Yeah.
3: Yeah, and you write, it's an incredible poem where you describe your father's death. And for some people as well, that experience of losing a lot of weight can happen after having a child. And so you get that sense of the generations turning over and of that physicality in your body. How do you think of birth and death? What does it mean to you?
4: Well, I don't think I'd never experienced death like that. I think my experience of death in Samoan culture as opposed to Pākehā culture, because I have a foot in each world, is very different. When my Pākehā relatives have passed away, and especially the relatives that I've taken a really active role in, when my auntie passed away and everyone was afraid to touch her. So when I said, okay, so who's going to dress her? Who's going to do her hair? Who's going to put her makeup on and her nail polish? Because she was, you know, she was all about looking beautiful.
3: Mm-hmm.
4: Everyone was afraid. So I went in there and I did it all by myself, you know, because that's what she would have wanted. And the funeral directors, because they just brushed her hair and she just looked terrible and she would have hated that. And, you know, they had her, like, really shut away. They didn't have her at home in the lounge surrounded by everybody, everyone sleeping with her. And as opposed to the Samoan culture, where we keep our dead with us, we sleep with them, we touch them, we dress them, we wash them, we kiss them, you know. There it's such a physical experience of our dead. We treat them like we treat our babies, you know. They really are our babies. And our dying, I mean, maybe we all treat our dying like this. We wash them, they become our babies, you know. But then our dead are also our babies.
3: You write extensively in the book about some of the rituals, some of the Samoan rituals that your father experienced and that you all experienced. And one of the poems, I think you've got a short poem to read for us, is something that happened immediately after his death. Tell us about this one.
4: Yeah, so right after my dad died in the hospital, when I was still quite naive about, I didn't know that it was a do-it-yourself thing in Samoa. I didn't know that jaws didn't get wired up and that kind of thing. So the first thing my stepmother does, she doesn't cry or wail, and that surprises me. She says we must tie up his jaw. Won't they just wire it up at the funeral home? I ask. I don't know about Samoan funeral homes yet. No, she says. The cloth she has brought to the hospital isn't long enough. Carlene has a lover-lover. I fold it long ways and we loop it under his chin and knot it hard at the top of his head. I know it won't hurt him now, but it feels so hard such a hard knot. We have to pull the knot to the back of his head to be sure his mouth will stay closed. I'm worried about the creases that appeared in his chin. No, my stepmother says, more important, his mouth close. As the days pass, as we visit the body that my father lived in for 87 years, I am grateful to my stepmother. His mouth is closed in an almost hint of a smile, and when, during one of the dressings and undressings...
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0: RNZ Pacific News, Talo Falava, I'm Johnny Blades. Renowned Olympian Beatrice Rowini Leua Whamawina was named a Companion of the Order of New Zealand for her services to sport and governance. She's one of 12 Pacifica people in New Zealand who've been included in this year's King's Birthday Honours. The former New Zealand Trade Commissioner and Consul General in New York says the honour acknowledges her journey and those who have supported her.
1: It's a real good reflection of all the work that's happened, you know, in the last 20 years, transitioning from being an athlete into the governance world and wanting to be able to contribute in spaces where you can make real impact and transition for many people.
0: Her message was echoed by Le Malu Freddie Arkoi, who has been appointed a member of the New Zealand Order of Merit for services to rugby league and the community. Mr. Arkoi made his debut in the international rugby scene in 1975, aged 18, before becoming the youngest Pacific player to captain the New Zealand Kiwis at the age of 23. Now he runs the Why, Who Am I course, helping mentor young offenders through physical training and life coaching. He says his many achievements are thanks to the many hands that have helped him along the way.
2: The medal represents most of the fact of all the things in my life that I've done and the people that were involved with it, because you can't do it on your own. It's something that's usually requires teamwork.
0: In Papua New Guinea, the MP for Oro province has warned that the country can't be complacent about transnational crime, particularly the threat of the illicit drug trade. Gary Juffa told MPs that law and order is a fundamental problem holding the country back. He says it may surprise many people to know how established the problem is in PNG.
3: The intelligence assessments that were propagated some 20 years ago warning about this situation, well, that's happened. Those transnational criminal organisations are now here, well-established, well-entrenched. Papua New Guinea is not just a transit point for drugs, by the way, in case you're wondering. It's now a manufacturing hub.
0: Events to celebrate Samoan Language Week are being held across Aotearoa. In the 2023 New Zealand census, 213,069 people identified as Samoan. This year's Language Week theme comes from a Samoan proverb, E āwhua mai maunga te tele, ma nuia o le nuu. From the high mountains are the blessings of the village. Samoa's High Commissioner to New Zealand, Afamasanga Whaamata Laupu to le āwhua, says language is a key factor in the Samoan identity.
4: I think without language, you'll lose your culture, you'll lose your identity. So I think it's very, very important that the young, particularly the young Samoans that are growing up here in New Zealand, do learn that language.
0: Samoan Language Week runs until Saturday, June the 6th. The US Defence Secretary has urged Asian allies to ramp up military spending to counter China's growing power and prevent its dominance in the region. Pete Hegseth has been speaking at the Shangri-La Dialogue in Singapore, Asia's premier forum for defence leaders, militaries and diplomats. He says there's a rightful alarm regarding China's historic military build-up and expansion, but added that US ties with Beijing are better than they have been in many years. The US expects its Asian allies and partners to increase defence spending to 3.5% of their GDP. Mr. Hegseth said that New Zealand was freeloading as he didn't consider its defence spend of 2% as enough. New Zealand's Defence Minister Chris Pink rejected the accusation, pointing out New Zealand has doubled its defence expenditure from 1%.
5: New Zealand's making its own decisions, but we're doing the thing that they're asking to do, but we're doing it because it makes sense for us. And it makes sense for our Pacific cousins, and it makes sense for us to do in concert with our Australian ally.
0: In Australia, a report by the ABC reveals that New South Wales Police Force has recorded a big rise in misconduct complaints over the past decade. Figures from New South Wales Police show complaints made about officers by the public increased by nearly 70%. That's a jump from 3,130 10 years ago to 5,248 in 2025. The police say many complaints are not criminal in nature, but police integrity expert Tim Prensler told the ABC the rise is concerning.
6: If we had an effective system, complaints would be going right down, police officer behaviour would be improving, and we would have very high levels of trust and confidence in the system, and all indicators are that we do not have that.
0: In sport, Auckland FC midfielder and A-League champion Cameron Howison says he wants to revisit Samoa soon. Howison scored the only goal in the A-League Grand Final, helping secure Auckland FC's first championship win. Speaking on his cultural roots, Howison says he's proud to be Samoan. He told Pacific Waves his first trip to Samoa was an eye-opener.
7: I went there back in 2012. I can't remember the name of our village, but we did 2 weeks there, and I stayed 7 days with my family in the village. Yeah, it was cool. It was a real big eye-opener to what life is like there, and it put things into perspective for sure.
0: The Pacific Games Council says it is confident that French Polynesia will meet the deadlines and standards required 14 months out from the Pacific Games to be held there in July 2027. The Games Council was in Tahiti last month to review progress in preparation for the Games. Its chairman, Vidya Lakhan, says the council will remain vigilant, but is mostly optimistic about getting assurances from the local government. He says there was one concern regarding the swimming competition.
8: There is only one sport we had issues with. We have resolved those issues in consultation with the government, and the quality looks good. Some of the projects are not finished. They're lagging a little bit behind, but we have time. We don't want Tahiti to not be ready games time, so we were going to push and make sure that things get delivered on time.
0: The Tahiti Pacific Games organisers are also looking at recruiting about 4,500 volunteers to welcome the thousands of athletes, officials and visitors involved with the Games. Fiji's football coach has named a provisional 21-member squad for two international friendlies against Vanuatu. The matches will be played in Port Vila in the FIFA international window this month. FBC reports coach Stéphane Ouvré saying 2026 would be used largely as an evaluation year, with attention firmly fixed on future competitions. And that's a bulletin of news and sport from RNZ Pacific.
9: Kia ora ngā koutou me te mātai koutou e tēro āt ki te iti tēto tātou nōti. Noko nei te Pacific Media Network e te Raitio 531 PI, tatau ia e Jeannie Pera. 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
11: Also gold on the guitar, our next guest, he's Te Arawa Ngāpuhi Te Whānau Ā-Pānui, a musical shapeshifter, storyteller, and one of Aotearoa's most fearless artists. He spent the last decade pulling off one of the boldest creative missions, 10 albums, 10 genres, 10 years, and now the finish line is in sight. Troy Kingi joins us. E te tū ngāne, nau mai, haramai.
12: Oh, kia ora mihi. Thank you for having me this afternoon.
11: Beaming in from Kerikeri this morning, your 10th album, does the finish line feel close?
12: It's very close. We're just finalising this album now. We are heading over to Abbey Road in August to put on the finishing touches. And it will be out by the end of this year. Otherwise, we're encroaching on 10-10-11 series.
11: Number 9, it was a vibe. It kicked off with Hori on a Hoi Ho, featuring Moko Mokai, Muskets, Meri, and the Māori Walls. Tell us a little bit about album 10. What can we expect?
12: Oh, man. Expect a lot of emotion and an orchestra, basically, behind me, making me sound extra cool.
11: Is that big band? Big bands?
12: Yeah, well, my initial kaupapa at the beginning of it was to make James Bond theme songs from the 60s, 70s of James Bond movies that people have forgotten about, but as if they were sung by Al Green. So that's kind of where we're at, and it's shaping up to be a really good one.
11: So from soul to psychedelic rock, country to hip-hop, reggae to folk, every album has been a reinvention, and now this one, big bands. Is it a hat tip perhaps to your Te Arawa Whakapapa, the home of the Māori show bands?
12: Oh, subconsciously, probably. there's a song that I wrote just last week that my daughter says sounds really close to True Love, which is one of the first songs I ever wrote, one of the first songs I was recognised for, that I kind of would shy away from. Every time people wanted me to sing that song, I'd say no, but I've kind of gone full circle now and gone back to that thing that brought me into the light in the first place. So, Howard Morrison, all those Te Arawa show bands, possibly. It wasn't a conscious thing, but maybe that's just my Te Arawa side telling me that's
11: maybe
12: where I need to be.
11: Your dad and your uncles, they had a bad band back in the day, the Greenstones. Did that plant a seed for you?
12: Like I said, possibly. I feel like a lot of the stuff I do is just going with the flow, seeing where the wind takes me and not trying to get in the way of it, really.
11: Yeah. I really mentioned Te Aotea Māori Boys College in the Hawke's Bay because it really gets our mapuna presenter Julian Wilcox on a roll, and he's coming into the studio soon. But it is at Te Aotea that you learn to play guitar, I understand. They say it's a school that for a century has produced Māori leaders. What did you learn there?
12: I number one, I learned independence. It was my first time moving away from home. Had to make sure my clothes were at the laundry if I wanted to smell nice. Had to make sure I was clean. Then I was at the dining room. This is when, you know, 13-year-old boys, it's kind of a big ask. But I think that's where my love for music began. And, yeah, I kind of started playing guitar out of necessity. There was one time there where all the seniors had left and we had chapel, Anglican kura, so we'd had chapel every day and they needed someone to play the guitar. So I was, you know, jump up and play A, G and C, and that's kind of where it started.
11: And down the road at Hātua Hōhipa in Napier, a whole bunch of manu te ori ori or songbirds were coming through. Dame Heniwehi Mohi, Moana Maniopoto, Maisie Rika. You and Maisie often come together. Hina Marama is one of your duets. Do you remember the first time you heard her unique voice?
12: Oh, well, I've known her since Kōanga Reo. We were both at Kuiro Kōanga and then we went to Pukeroa in Rotorua. And she's a year older than me, but even when she was 5, 6 years old, she was already the school, our kapaka leader, leading our song. She already had an amazing voice, so I've known her a long time. She was at Hātua Hōhipa the same time I was at Te Ute, and her brother JJ was in my year, one of my best friends at Te Ute as well. So some mean hononga there.
11: Yeah, hat tip to those kōhanga teachers. You and your East Cape, East Coast cousins, Maisie, Rob Ruha, Bella Kalolo, add in the Tauranga team, Rhea Hall and Stan Walker, there's some real magic being created there. What's that like working with that raw talent?
12: Oh, man. Yeah, I don't know. When we get together, definitely does not feel like we're working. It feels like we're farting around. And then at the end of it, we've created something amazing, or we've been to amazing places around the world. I think it's just being genuinely us, being authentically Māori and unapologetically Māori. And that's what the world wants to see. They want to see. That's what makes us unique as New Zealanders is our culture, and that's what makes everyone unique is their culture.
11: Yeah, those waiata have turned into Māori anthems now. The likes of Aotearoa and Ka Manu. Ka Manu was, you guys came together around the time of Ihu Matau to write something. Shall we have a little listen to it just so people know what we're talking about?

0: Ehua, does singing about te reo often in te reo feel different to your other mahi?
1: I feel like it feels easier. And I don't even know why. that particular song, that was such a quick turnaround. We were seeing what was going on in Iumatao and we got a call from Scylla, Rob's wife, probably 2 days before that recording. And we all just rallied together, got us all together within 2 days, sent us the song, and shot into the studio and done all that. But that's, I think that's like Māori in general, you know, when there's crisis or when things happen, the marae open up, people open up their hearts, and that's what it's all about, manaakitanga. Mm. Yeah.
0: You're listening to RNZ National Saturday Mornings with Susie Ferguson and me, Mihi Ngārangi Forbes, and I'm speaking with artist Troy Kingi about his 10 albums, 10 genres, 10 years project. Ewa, it's Matariki next month and it's nearly time again for Matariki Hunga Nui. I love this song featuring Kaylee Bell and of course the talented Rob Ruha. Are you a bit country too?
1: I don't know. I wanted country to be one of my genres in the 10-10-10, but then, you know, Marlon and Tammy Nielsen, they were just doing too good and I didn't want to feel like I was like on their coattails, just like trying to get some of that glimmer. So I thought I'll go the opposite way and do what people aren't really looking at and do all this other stuff. So there was definitely a point, and I have listened to a lot of country growing up, but yeah, we didn't really get to go too deep into that genre. But yeah, it was cool working with Kaylee and Rob. That song come really fast. It's probably written within 2 hours, I'd say. It wasn't too much thinking, we just let it flow.
0: Incredible. You're obviously a great believer in the power of music to not just influence but to also change lives. And I'm thinking here of your work with Prisoners. What did you learn from sharing music on the project songs from the inside?
1: That music is the universal language of humanity. It doesn't matter your social standing, your ethnicity, your culture, music will move you. And, you know, we were in Christchurch men's prison, some very hardened men there, and after a few weeks with them, we really broke down some walls, and that was just through music and being emotionally vulnerable. And I even said afterwards, you know, I'd love to do more of this mahi without the cameras, and I got to do a bit of that at the juvenile prison and a couple of other places. But yeah, some of the most humbling mahi I've ever done and memories I'll never forget.
0: Mm. Last year, I think it's last year, you opened for Lenny Kravitz. That is the big time. You said something like, I hope I don't meet him, which is interesting, but I think you wanted to keep the dream alive. If you could choose another of your childhood favourites, who would the ultimate musician to share the stage with B?
1: If I could talk like super dream, dream time would probably be like Bob Marley, if he could be alive. Someone alive, maybe Stevie Wonder is probably the last magical man alive. Yeah, it's a tough one.
0: Yeah. That's a good answer. I think you and the rest of Aotearoa would like the stage with Bob Marley. We got a question come in from somebody who's texted in. He says, I remember listening to an interview with Troy Kingi when his first album came out and it was very inspiring, as I also have 5 kids and I want to put good music out. Unfortunately, the similarities end there as he has 10 albums and I have nearly finished one song. Just waiting on mastering. Does he have any tips for me? Got any tips?
1: Oh, man. Just like I said, anyone doing music or in the arts, just be passionate about it. It's not, your story's not going to look the same as anyone else's, but it can be done. you got five kids, doesn't matter. If you're passionate about what you're doing, you'll find a way to do it.
0: Yeah. Well, the world's a pretty volatile place at the moment. We've been speaking about this morning, some of tips to be more joyful and just to enjoy the ordinary things in lives, nature and the rest of it. You are living in the winterless north with your whānau. Mm. What messages are you sharing with your tamariki in these times?
1: Oh, man, I'm not so much with my tamariki, but everyone, especially in the last couple of weeks, I've been on the road quite a bit, and everyone's been asking, oh, how are you? How's it going? How's the whānau? You know, just keep talking about how my kids are just growing. We've only got two at home at the moment out of my five. They've all moved on, and they've got lives, you know. And I just keep saying time is fleeting. Time is very short, so make sure the time that you do spend is on things you want to be spending it on, and that's your whānau, your kids, your wife, things you're passionate about. I know some circumstances you can't always do that. We have to go do jobs that we don't want to be doing, but we still need to stay alive and survive so we can spend that time with our whānau and doing the things that we want to do.
0: Beautiful. You've got a couple of dates on your dance card. What can people expect from your set at the Loomis Festival in Wellington?
1: Oh, man. I'm very scared of the set because it's not only my album. I've taken songs from all of the artists and we've kind of reimagined them in a Troy Kingy fashion. So it's going to be 2 hours of just pure gangsterness. I don't know. It's going to be fun. Yeah, hopefully everyone turns out because I this could be the only time we actually see the show because it's a logistical nightmare trying to move 10 MCs around the Motu. So this could be it. Yeah. If you've been wondering, I want to see the show, this could be your only chance.
0: And, of course, the Matariki night with Stan Walker and Maisie Rika. Now, the Te Aute alumni has just walked in. Even though I had the door locked, he's in here, Julian Walker. Is there space for him on the stage, perhaps? That one's at the Auckland Town Centre.
2: BVs, brother, BVs. Come on, Troy. Come on.
1: A small space.
0: Oh, he could MC it.
1: Yeah, there's a space there somewhere.
0: Kawhai. Now, we asked you for a waiata, and you said that there was a hidden track on the ninth album? Do you want to tell us why you've picked this one, and we'll play it. And thank you for coming in.
1: Oh, thank you. Well, the song's called Damned, and originally I was in talks with Scribe 4 weeks, really keen for him to be the last voice of my album. But due to, I think at the same time he was bringing out his album and he just got a bit busy. We were in a deadline, so we ended up getting Mariko and Rizvan on it, which are both killer rappers, and everyone keeps talking about this song and they don't know where to find it because it's a hidden track. So those that are looking for it, it is at the end of Much Too Late. There's two hidden tracks there, so if you've been looking for it, it's at the end of the last track.

0: That was Damned. It's a hidden track, hidden in album 9. Troy Kingi is performing in the Lemus Arts Festival in Wellington on Thursday the 18th of June. And again on July the 10th, he's performing at the Matariki Festival at Auckland's Town Hall. Details are on our website.
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2: Our next guest, though, is an internationally award-winning poet, a performer, a playwright, and in recent years added subject of numerous moral panics to her CV. Tusiata Avia found herself at the eye of a political firestorm because of her poem, 250th anniversary of James Cook's arrival in New Zealand, from the collection The Savage Colonizer, which acts

0: years in the making.
1: Yeah, years. I actually started it immediately after my father died, which was in 2017. Mm. And it wasn't published until the end of last year.
0: What was it like for you writing the collection over that expanse of time? Was that expanse of time important?
1: Well, it turned out to be. I didn't plan it to be like that because I wrote it really fast. And the idea was that I publish it quite quickly too, but my publisher didn't think it was ready, and which annoyed me. But that turned out to be the right thing.
0: In what way?
1: Well, it wasn't. It didn't have what it needed. It was. It had. It needed to be tempered, I think, by some other aspects, some other kind of emotional aspects, and it took me quite a long time to find those.
0: And of course many things happened in that time period from 2017 to 2026. I wonder, when you were writing about your father's death, was there an urge, did you have to resist an urge to flatten him? Perhaps somehow to see him in fewer dimensions, which can come with eulogy.
1: No. No, I don't think so at all. I think because I wrote it very fast, and I wrote it when he was really with me, and I'm kind of quite literal because I felt as if he was literally in my body. And I know that sounds a bit, you know, kind of airy-fairy, but I did really have that sense that he was, you know, sometimes when somebody passes, and maybe some listeners have had this experience, that you can have a very strong experience, which is a physical experience of the person being there, just like you have the experience of someone sitting beside you. And when you close your eyes and you can't see them, you still, you know, you feel them there. That's what it was like with Dad. But as time went on in that first year, I had an experience of getting quite ill and losing a lot of weight really fast, and having this strange experience, like losing weight really fast and seeing my bones rise up through my body. And my dad got skinny. He went from being a really big man to having all these bones. And it was a, you know, maybe it's because I'm a poet and I'm very visual, but it was also that feeling that my father was rising up through my body, which is kind of where the title came from. Yeah,
0: and you write, it's an incredible poem where you describe your father's death. And for some people as well, that experience of losing a lot of weight can happen after having a child. And so you get that sense of the generations turning over, and of that physicality in

0: your body. How do you think of birth and death? What does it mean to you?
1: Well, I don't think I'd never experienced death like that. I think my experience of death in Samoan culture as opposed to Pākehā culture, because I have a foot in each world, is very different. When my Pākehā relatives have passed away, and especially the relatives that I've taken a really active role in, when my auntie passed away and everyone was afraid to touch her. So when I said, okay, so who's going to dress her? Who's going to do her hair? Who's going to put her makeup on and her nail polish? Because she was, you know, she was all about looking beautiful.
0: Mm-hmm.
1: Everyone was afraid. So I went in there and I did it all by myself, you know, because that's what she would have wanted. And the funeral directors, because they just brushed her hair and she just looked terrible and she would have hated that. And, you know, they had her, like, really shut away. They didn't have her at home in the lounge surrounded by everybody, everyone sleeping with her. And as opposed to the Samoan culture, where we keep our dead with us, we sleep with them, we touch them, we dress them, we wash them, we kiss them, you know, it's such a physical experience of our dead. We treat them like we treat our babies. You know, they really are our babies and our dying. I mean, maybe we all treat our dying like this. We wash them. They become our babies, you know, but then our dead are also our babies.
0: You write extensively in the book about some of the rituals, some of the Samoan rituals that your father experienced and that you all experienced. And one of the poems, I think you've got a short poem to read for us, is something that happened immediately after his death. Tell us about this one.
1: Yeah, so right after my dad died in the hospital, when I was still quite naive about, I didn't know that it was a do-it-yourself thing in Samoa. I didn't know that drawers didn't get wired up and that kind of thing. So the first thing my stepmother does, she doesn't cry or wail, and that surprises me. She says we must tie up his jaw. Won't they just wire it up at the funeral home? I ask. I don't know about Samoan funeral homes yet. No, she says. The cloth she has bought to the hospital isn't long enough. Carlene has a lover-lover. I fold it long ways and we loop it under his chin and knot it hard at the top of his head. I know it won't hurt him now, but it feels so hard, such a hard knot. We have to pull the knot to the back of his head to be sure his mouth will stay closed. I'm worried about the creases that appeared in his chin. No, my stepmother says, more important, his mouth close. As the days pass, as we visit the body that my father lived in for 87 years, I am grateful to my stepmother. His mouth is closed in an almost hint of a smile. And when, during one of the dressings and undressings, we jostle him and his mouth opens a little, I know what to do. I bind his jaw firmly shut, like she showed me.
0: And the importance of that in Samoan culture, can you explain that to us?
1: Well, I mean, that's just a little thing, you know. But I think that care of the body and that relationship that we have with the body, you know, which my experience at, you know, with my own Palangi relatives and at other Pākehā funerals, I haven't seen that kind of closeness. Mm. Yeah.
0: Some other significant aspects that you write about in this collection. A coral burial that your father had. Also about the money. And we were talking a few weeks ago about this, and I remember you talking about how in some ways it was a soap opera funeral.
1: Yeah.
0: Tell me a little bit about some of those aspects that surround what happens.
1: Well, I mean, I've got to kind of, you know, I've got to kind of say to begin with that, you know, I love being Samoan. I'm really proud of being Samoan. But there are things about Samoan culture that can get really twisted. And there's a whole beginning of the book that I've written that I wrote to kind of outline the original intention of Samoan funeral culture. However, often Samoan funeral culture gets really twisted. And one of those reasons is because of people's egos, you know. And we were talking about what again, Susie? Remind me?
0: I think, I wonder if you're maybe thinking a bit about the money.
1: Money.
0: The money.
1: Right. So money is a real thing. I remember one of my cousins at another funeral making a joke when his mum said someone had died and just bursting into a kind of song of money, money, money, money, money, money, money, money, money, money, money, because that's how it goes. Like, it becomes so much about money for the family, the extended family. It becomes such a massive weight on everybody.
0: And people giving thousands of dollars in some circumstances.
1: Thousands.
0: Yeah.
1: And that is not the original intention. It is not. But for many families, it becomes like this. It doesn't need to.
0: Yeah. Your father dying in 2017, and just looking at what has happened in your life and your work over that time period. 2019, I think, was it, that The Savage Colonizer came out, your previous collection? You've had another collection since then as well, where you sort of answer some of your critics, among them, as we mentioned, the both deputy prime ministers.
1: My good friends.
0: I wonder how it has been like for you working on this collection across those years and living through the backlash that was generated.
1: Yeah, really weird. The backlash of Savage Colonizer, because the backlash was pretty massive to begin with, especially in those first weeks and months, you know, to kind of have an entire party come after you and to have very powerful people come after you and then for it to spread and have people like, God, I can't remember his name. What's his name? This happens to me all the time.
0: It's okay.
1: Sean Plunkett and another even more right-wing guy and the mayor of Invercargill and neo-Nazis and death threats and, you know, I mean, it's very intense, you know, and I'm just a little person at that time living in Christchurch with my teenage daughter and my my 92-year-old mum. Shout out, I've got to say, to my 92-year-old mum who was sitting in Christchurch, bless her, with a tape deck taping this.
0: Wow.
1: I know.
0: I love that people are still taping things off the radio.
1: I love that. Love you, mum.
0: I did not anticipate that.
1: I know. It's the best. Anyway, so... Yeah, it was very intense. It was very intense, especially the whole death threat thing. And I didn't have a right of reply, you know. And they went hard, you know. They really went hard. And it sucked really badly.
0: Mm.
1: Yeah.
0: Just briefly, do we worry too much about being offended?
1: Oh, of course we do.
0: How do we move on from that?
1: I mean, I actually don't think they cared that much, to be honest. They were just, you know, it was right before the election. It was all about, you know, making political hay, mm-hmm. Getting people riled up. Yeah, I mean, they're doing it all the time, but it was a great thing to jump on for them, but yeah, I can't find something that's not a swear word, actually.
0: Thank you very much for not finding the swear word on national radio. And thank you very much for coming in and talking to us about your new collection, your latest collection, Giving Birth to My Father, is the name of that collection from Tuziata Avia, who is an award-winning poet. And it's the kind of thing that perhaps might even in the future will follow The Savage Colonizer in becoming a theatre show. We wait to see.
1: You never know.
0: You never know.
1: You never know, Sid.
2: 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Haere mai, and welcome.
3: Tim Payne. Spare a thought for Tim Payne. 32 years old, professional footballer for the Wellington Phoenix. Central defender, 50 caps for the New Zealand national team. He's carved out a pretty nice career for himself, Tim Payne. He will have made a tidy living. Not quite the hundreds of millions of dollars that stars like Leo Messi and the great Bukayo Saka command, but also happily avoiding the overwhelming spotlight and scrutiny that players like that have to endure along with those fat pay packets. Until now. This is a story. It is a story about social media, the sociability of social media, the influence of influencers. And so who better to discuss it with than the award-winning writer, commentator, social media strategist, great human being, Anna Rafti Connell. Anna, kia ora to you.
4: Kia ora, Emil. How are you?
3: I'm so good. This is my favourite story of 2026.
4: It is absolutely amazing.
3: Did you know much about Tim Payne before this story dropped?
4: No, I didn't.
3: Neither.
4: And it's going to end up exposing a lot of us as pretty fair weather fans, I think.
3: Can you tell me, to the best of your knowledge, what actually happened here?
4: Well, so Tim is obviously part of New Zealand's Football World Cup squad. He's happily doing what he's been doing with his 4,000 Instagram followers. And then an Argentine influencer had decided that he wanted to pick a least known player for the upcoming World Cup. And he settled on Tim Payne. He made a video calling on his 500,000 plus followers to make Tim Payne a superstar, essentially. The original video is in Spanish. It has been translated into multiple languages around the world in the last 24 hours. And Tim Payne now has 1.5 million followers on Instagram. And all at once, it's absolutely amazing and completely terrifying.
3: I did the sums on this. This is an increase of approximately 28,000% in 48 hours.
4: Mm-hmm.
3: Now, seriously, putting on your social media strategist ad, I don't even know if you even take it off, to be honest. If we accept this as organic growth, and people would debate that amongst themselves, how blockbuster is that in the world of social media, a 28,000% increase in 2 days?
4: It's pretty blockbuster. You know, like, you've had examples of people acquiring massive numbers of Instagram followers. People like Jennifer Aniston, when she decided to be on Instagram. You've had instances of this kind of viral fame with people like Reagan, or Charlie D'Amelio. So there are examples of people going very, very viral. More often than not, it's because of something they've done.
3: Exactly.
4: Or it's because they are already a celebrity, right? Yeah. So this is kind of a very odd case, but at the same time, it is an exemplar of just exactly where social media platforms are at and the power of influencers and creators there.
3: Is it like, what do you make of it? Is this just a bit of fun, harmless kind of fun? Does it show the terrifying potential of things like social media and influencers and the influence that they truly do wield? And I suppose it's manifesting itself in kind of a cute, fun kind of way here. But, you know, it doesn't take too much imagination to imagine the terrible power that, I don't know, am I putting too much of a dampener on it there, do you think?
4: No, I don't think so. Look, I think it can be two things at once.
3: Yeah.
4: I think it is a really lovely example of the fact that despite us all living in our own kind of little bubbles, that there are things that can still break through, and we actually all love a collective moment and we love a bit of storytelling. I mean, this has, you know, this is a classic underdog story, right? And it's pretty universal. And it's also something that New Zealanders, I think, really love too. You know, somebody from overseas is talking about us. So it's got all of that. But at the same time, it is a real double-edged sword for Tim because he didn't ask for this.
3: Yeah.
4: He's heading into a pretty high-pressure sports tournament environment. And now he's sort of got this added pressure of having to figure out what to do about it. And also there will be such increased scrutiny. And I mean, I hope this doesn't happen. He seems like a very grounded, kind of humble guy. But those kind of internet fame cycles, they can be a real rollercoaster.
3: Can be brutal, eh?
4: Yeah, they really can be.
3: Because people can decide maybe at a certain point, oh, yeah, we've had our fun. Let's just be really, really mean and nasty to this guy just because we can.
4: Yeah, and sort of you see the emergence of, so right now it sort of feels like everyone in the whole world, probably definitely in this country, loves Tim Payne and he's great, and it's just a really kind of whimsical story, a story about viral fame essentially. The issue then is that the internet kind of re-splinters and it starts forming little tribes, and so there will be a detective tribe. There'll be a group of people who are hooning around trying to find out everything they can about this guy. There will be the original Tim Payne fans who get slightly annoyed that a bunch of people are now kind of in their turf. And there will be that sort of, he now exists kind of fairly close to a stratospheric level in terms of sports fame. And he's standing at a fork in the road. And how he kind of plays it is also going to have an impact on how people respond.
3: Well, I want to ask you about that because, you know, Tim Payne, he's a professional footballer, but I don't think he's buying any private jets anytime soon. Is this the sort of thing that a canny brand could leverage off? Is this kind of, well, you say a fork in the road, maybe Tim Payne could turn this into a really good fork from his point of view.
4: Well, Tim Payne could turn this into, potentially a multi-million dollar career. That is how much money is being sloshed around the creator economy. And the creator economy is obviously fairly broad definition. So you have people who are already famous who are participating in it at a very commercial level with brand deals. You've got people who build from the ground up and become kind of internet famous. Mm-hmm. And then you've got people like Tim who already has a wee bit of a public profile who's been thrust into this. I mean, you can already see the savvy brands have jumped, some of the savvy New Zealand kind of media brands have jumped on it. So ACC's doing a lot with it. Mm-hmm. You've got Henry Stadium, so the stadium down in Wellington has already made a pretty clever video. Everybody will kind of jump on it, and you can see the people that will sort of leverage this. The choice for Tim will be, well, does he want to? And I just really hope he's getting some great advice, because the reality is now he's probably going to be the most famous player at the World Cup.
3: Yeah, exactly.
4: Which means FIFA is probably involved at some level now too. So there's... it's no small thing, and there is a massive economy around it.
3: That's such an interesting answer, because, I mean, just finally on this, I was going to suggest to you that the nihilistic view of this is that it shows how insubstantial all of these forms of internet currency are, whether it's likes or upvotes or followers, that they can be so easily manipulated on a whim as to be functionally meaningless. But actually, maybe I'm being... nihilistic and narrow-minded there, because, even if they have come out of somewhere, they are real. Real people still clicked that follow button.
4: Yeah, absolutely. And look, somebody will end up doing some sort of analysis of his followers and seeing how many of them are real versus bots. We've got to step through this whole cycle. And believe you me, there are about 1,800 streams running in it right now in parallel. Every second video in my Instagram For You feed is a Tim Payne video. and it is the same on TikTok, and it is the same on YouTube. So it's pretty massive. I think, look, it does say something about attention spans. It does say something about how quickly this stuff moves and how fast we all are to kind of jump on something. And I think particularly something that's got all those quite lovely narrative components to it. Mm. So I don't think you're wrong to be feeling a bit nihilistic about the sort of speed of it all and the quite transactional, very fast-passing.
5: 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Our AM service will be continuing in a few moments on 9700 kHz in the 31-metre band. 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
1: RNZ Pacific News, kia ora ana, I'm Seo Manu Ulalima mai te evam tā whai. New Zealand Rugby has been told to explore all possible options for a financially sustainable future for Moana Pacifica. The Super Rugby franchise was placed into liquidation last week. Foreign Affairs Minister Winston Peters has been in Samoa for meetings with Pacific leaders. He told the Prime Ministers of Samoa and Tonga that New Zealand shared their aspiration that Moana Pacifica could continue to play in future seasons. Mr. Peters says officials will engage with New Zealand Rugby and stakeholders to explore options to try and find a sound business proposition and sustainable economic footing for the team. A Papua New Guinea MP has warned that the country cannot be complacent about transnational crime. Gary Jaffa, the member for Oro Province, told MPs law and order is the fundamental problem holding PNG back. He highlighted the growing threat of transnational crime, particularly the drug trade that has surged through the Pacific region. Mr. Jaffa says it may surprise people to know how established the problem is in PG.
2: The intelligence assessments that were propagated some 20 years ago warning about this situation, well, that's happened. Those transnational criminal organisations are now here, well-established, well-entrenched. Papua New Guinea is not just a transit point for drugs, by the way, in case you're wondering. It's now a manufacturing hub.
1: Gary Jaffa says proceeds of transnational crime are often channeled into legitimate businesses. A Filipino national has been sentenced to 18 months in prison for US work visa fraud in the Northern Mariana Islands. 56-year-old Hernando Aquino Martin was sentenced last week for running a scheme that secured fraudulent work permits for undocumented migrants. U.S. Attorney Sean N. Anderson says the scheme undermined the integrity of the U.S. immigration system, and all permits have now been revoked, with those affected facing deportation. New Zealand police say they're gutted by what they've described as a horror period on the roads. Five people died in crashes yesterday in the North Island, including a triple fatal crash on the desert road. They came on top of two earlier deaths over the weekend. Director of Road Policing Superintendent Steve Greeley says one life lost on the road is one too many.
3: Having five people lose their lives over last night, that's seven this entire someone's birthday weekend. So it's a lot of people losing their lives and absolutely unnecessary trauma in our view.
1: The official holiday road toll period has just ended at 6 a.m. New Zealand time. In world news, US President Donald Trump says he's not heard from Iran that it's halting contacts with his administration. He was responding to reports that the Iranian government would pause in direct negotiations with the United States because of Israeli attacks on Lebanon. The report has not been confirmed by the government in Tehran. Mr. Trump told NBC News there had been too much talking. Meanwhile, airstrikes have resumed between the US and Iran, with each side claiming to have hit military targets near the Strait of Hormuz. The ABC's William Howard Evans has more.
4: US Central Command says it's launched self-defense strikes in response to aggressive Iranian actions, including a US drone being shot down over international waters. In response, Tehran says it's targeted a US airbase that's behind an attack on southern Iran, but has not specified where that base is located. Negotiations to end the months-long war failed to advance over the weekend, with US media reporting President Donald Trump wants to see changes to the terms. These changes reportedly relate to the Strait of Hormuz shipping channel and the removal of highly enriched uranium from the hands of Iran's government.
1: And Kuwait, which hosts a large US military base, says its air defense system has been confronting hostile missile and drone attacks. It says the strikes by Iran will undermine efforts to reduce tensions in the region. A diver helping to find two men still stuck inside a cave in Laos says they've found another access point. Seven people went missing more than a week ago after going into the narrow tunnels in search of gold. Five have since been freed alive, but the fate of the two others is still unknown. The current entranceway is flooding regularly, hampering search and rescue efforts. Australian diver Josh Richards says they've found a 100-metre deep drop that's in the right spot.
5: We're very excited that there might be a different way to get in because the situation that we've got at the primary cave entrance is pretty scary.
1: Heavy rain at the site has been increasing the danger for rescuers. In sport, as you heard in the news, New Zealand's Foreign Affairs Minister Winston Peters says officials will engage with New Zealand rugby and stakeholders to explore options to try and find a sound business proposition and sustainable economic footing for Moana Pacifica. Meanwhile, Moana Pacifica halfback Augustine Polo says the experience players have gone through in the last month has made them stronger individuals. Speaking after the team's 21-19 win over the Brumbies in Canberra on Saturday night, Polo, a former All Black Chiefs and Blues player, says the players have talked about the lessons.
6: We talked about being in the valley and on the mountaintops. You know, the valley, you get to learn a bit more of yourself and we grow as men. So when we do get to the mountaintops and different times and areas in the future, they won't want to go back there. So that's a big learning for us as young men.
1: Fiji's football coach has named a provisional 21-member squad for two international friendlies against Vanuatu. The matches will be played in Port Vila in the FIFA international window this month. FBC reports coach Stefan Overy saying 2026 will be used largely as an evaluation year, with attention firmly fixed on future competitions. And Olympian Beatrice Rowena Leua Whamuina has been named a Companion of the Order of New Zealand for her services to sport and governance. She is one of 12 Pacifica people in New Zealand have been included in this year's King's Birthday Honours. Whamuina, also a former New Zealand Trade Commissioner and Consul General in New York, says the honour acknowledges her journey and those that have supported her.
7: It's a real good reflection of all the work that's happened, you know, in the last 20 years, transitioning from being an athlete into the governance world and wanting to be able to contribute in spaces where you can make real impact and transition for many people.
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8: Salofa lava, this is Pacific Waves from RNZ Pacific. Lo'ui ngoa o Susana Swisuki. Coming up, Samoan Language Week begins in Aotearoa while the island nation marks 64 years of independence. Also, 12 Pacifica leaders named in King's Birthday Honours.
7: It's a real good reflection of all the work that's happened, you know, in the last 20 years.
8: And Moana Pacifica beat the Brumbies to end 2026 on a high. Church services marking the start of Le Vaiaso o Le Ngangana Samoa were held across Aotearoa on Sunday. An annual event on the Ministry for Pacific Peoples calendar, in 2026 Samoa Language Week runs from May 31st to Sunday, June the 6th. Moira Tule Patela went along to a church service in Porirua.

0: Samoan Language Week also coincides each year with the country's annual Independence Day celebrations, and the combined church service in Porirua brought together different denominations within the Samoan community. It was hosted by the Congregational Christian Church of Samoa in Waitangiroa. This year's theme comes from a Samoan proverb, E afo mai maunga te tele manuia o le nuu. The Ministry of Pacific Peoples says the expression holds many meanings across Samoan communities. In essence, it reflects that the land and natural environment provide life, strength and resources for the community. The Ministry's Fa'alongova'ai explains how the themes of each language year is chosen.
1: So each of the, what we call the Faletolu, so which is Fangasa. Fangasa is a group of all the Samoan secondary school and primary teachers. There is what they call Sasia. That's all the Aonga Mata Samoan teachers, and also the Foto Malama, who are also, they're also teachers around tertiary and secondary schools as well.
0: Va'ai says the theme is rotated each year between the three teacher groups, Whangasa, Sa'asia and Fotu Malama.
1: So this year it was assigned to Fotu Malama, and the thoughts was how do we build from the last few years, but also to make it simple, because that's some of the feedback we've got.
0: In the 2023 New Zealand census, more than 200,000 people identified as Samoan. However, less than half that number can hold a conversation in Ngangana Samoa. But what does learning and speaking Ngangana Samoa mean to young Samoans? Here's Eleanor Sewala.
2: To me, it represents identity and heritage, as well as our connections with to our ancestors and stuff like that. I think it also means community and a sense of belonging.
0: For Christina Ta'ala, it's about more than just the language.
3: Maybe when I was little, I was heavy on like language, but I think now it's more, it's not just language, but like your identity, and like you don't have to know the language just to identify someone. But I do think it's definitely like a big factor into the Samoan culture.
0: Both agreed that the church played a huge part in helping them learn Ngangana Samoa. Samoa's High Commissioner to New Zealand, Afamasanga Fa'amatala Upu Tolea 4, says language is a key factor in our identity.
4: I think without language, you'll lose your culture, you'll lose your identity. So I think it's very, very important that the young, particularly the young Samoans that are growing up here in New Zealand, do learn that language.
0: Samoa Language Week runs from May the 31st to Saturday, June 6th.

0: 12 Pasifika people in New Zealand have been included in this year's King's Birthday Honours. The New Zealand Royal Honours acknowledges the achievements of people who have served communities across Aotearoa. Tiana Haxton has the story.
1: Olympian Beatrice Ruini Liua Fomuina was named a Companion of the Order of New Zealand for her services to sport and governance. The former New Zealand Trade Commissioner and Consul General in New York says the honour acknowledges her journey and those that have supported her.
2: It's a real good reflection of all the work that's happened, you know, in the last 20 years, transitioning from being an athlete into the governance world and wanting to be able to contribute in spaces where you can make real impact and transition for many people.
1: When reflecting on her sporting career, Miss Fomuina says it is time for the next generation to beat her records and carve their own legacies.
2: It's wonderful to be a part of New Zealand's sporting history, and you also hope that the next generation will outdo it at some point. You know, what we've done from a sporting nation, how we've also built so many different communities because of it, because it really does encapture everything that we've done as a nation. Records are meant to be broken, so there's still time yet.
1: For some of the newly appointed members of the New Zealand Order of Merit, the honours have come as a total surprise. Tofaro Bettina O'Halloran was acknowledged for services to education and the Niuean community. As one of the first Niuean primary teachers in New Zealand and a volunteer Wangahau Niue educator, she attributed her award to those that inspired her to follow this path.
3: I'm just flabbergasted. I had never expected anything like this. It was just a surprise. I can thank the old folks who encouraged us to maintain the language because they're the ones who kept us going.
1: For the founder of Samoan fashion brand Mena Designs, the recognition feels like a testament to their success. When Tala Leomalia Filomena Loheni first taught herself to sew dresses for her own family, she never expected to one day be the owner of the first Pacific business invited to showcase at the New Zealand Fashion Week in 2007. She has since seen her brand become a household name in Oceania fashion, showcasing globally in Fiji, Japan, Canada, and the United States of America.
4: I did not expect anything. I was so surprised when I got the email. I thought, oh, my goodness. We knew the business was very successful because we sell worldwide. I feel honored and I feel humbled. And I also feel proud to be recognized.
1: For Lemalu Freddy Akoi, being honoured for services to rugby league and the community has made him reflect on his long career. At 18 years old, Mr. Akoi made his debut in the international rugby scene in 1975 before becoming the youngest Pacifica player to captain the New Zealand Kiwis at the age of 23. Now he runs the Why, Who Am I course, helping mentor young offenders through physical training and life coaching.
5: What it does show to me is that God's hand is on my life. And so it gives me great confidence and knowing that, yes, I'm on the right track. Thank you, Lord.
1: He says his many achievements are thanks to the many hands that have helped along the way.
5: The medal represents most of the fact of all the things in my life that I've done and the people that were involved with it, because you can't do it on your own. It's something that's usually requires teamwork.
1: The New Zealand Royal Honours System includes three orders, the Order of New Zealand, the New Zealand Order of Merit, and the King's Service Order. Various other medals are also awarded, including the King's Service Medal, the New Zealand Antarctic Medal, and the New Zealand Distinguished Service Decoration. 178 total recipients were congratulated across New Zealand on Monday, the 1st of June. 6% were Pacific Islanders.
0: Samoa's Prime Minister says the country's youth are being used by international drug rings offering hefty paychecks. La'auli Alemaliatoa Lewatia Schmidt finally spoke out over a week since revelations that two alleged Samoan hitmen murdered a Sydney gang boss in Vietnam. Joseph Va'a and Steve Tofa are facing possible execution in Vietnam following their televised confessions. Margot Staunton has the story.
6: Joseph Vaa has confessed to gunning down suspected coconut cartel leader Lorenzo Lamalutovia in Ho Chi Minh City on the 21st of May. Steve Tofa, also known as Tafia, has admitted being his accomplice. Tovia died at the scene while his associate Sawney Sam received serious injuries. Lauli says the media frenzy over the case has damaged Samoa's reputation. His translated comments have been voiced.
7: It's heartbreaking for the children and young people of our country who are being used because of large amounts of money.
6: He made the comments at a recent Police Academy graduation.
7: Because now the whole world is hearing about this, because of carelessness, because of lack of thoughtfulness, because of failure to protect the names of families, the names of villages, the names of parents, and above all, the good name of our government and nation.
6: Lauli warned the graduates not to succumb to corruption.
7: Take care of yourselves. Do what is right while it is your time, while you still have the opportunity.
6: The Sydney branch of the cartel reportedly broke away and declared war on the rival Alameddin gang earlier this year. The victim, Tovia, was believed to be a key figure in the local operation. The New South Wales police arrested Henry Cooper, the Sydney kingpin of the global drug syndicate, on Wednesday and seized more than 400 kilograms of methamphetamine. Meanwhile, in Samoa, the police froze the bank accounts of the accused on Wednesday, as well as four others, as their investigations into the case widen. Samoa's former police minister, Fualo Harry-Schuster, told Pacific Waves he believes Vaa and Tofa were pawns in a much bigger game.
8: Definitely manipulated into doing something that they're not familiar with and naive enough to think that they could pull it off.
6: Fualo, who was police minister until the general election in Samoa last August, says they had clean records and were lured by money.
8: It's not an easy thing being lured into doing something horrible, like to kill another human being. It's totally unlike us.
6: He says although the incident shocked Samoans, there was sympathy for the two.
8: The sheer thought of two local boys raised over here, steeped in our own Samoan culture, and they're asked by someone to do something this horrible. We're still mulling over it, how it came about.
6: He alleges that they had both worked at Unilay Car Rentals, a luxury car hire business that opened 4 months ago. Despite the two facing down life execution in Vietnam, Fualo says he hopes justice prevails.
8: Whatever process they have, I pray that it would be a fair trial for these boys.
6: The former police minister says the case highlights the need for Pacific Island countries to work closely to combat organised crime networks preying on small nations. In Samoa last week, the Office of the Ombudsman and the National Human Rights Institution also called for a fair trial for the men.
0: And now joining me for our Sipoti Talanoa of All the Weekend Action is our senior sports journalist, Ilie Satora. Bola Ili, let's start in Super Rugby. How did the Fijian Joa and Moana Pacifica do in their final matches for the 2026 season?
9: The Fijian Rua and Moana Pacifica recorded mixed results as Super Rugby Pacific 2026 came to an end in Australia for them at the weekend. The Fijian Rua went down 45-24 to the Reds in Brisbane on Friday night. Moana Pacifica did one better and caused an upset in Canberra, scoring a 21-19 win over the Brumbies in a tough and fiercely contested competition. Fijian Rua head coach Glenn Jackson, who is leaving the franchise after 5 years with them since 2022, said after the game that it was a match that could have gone either way for them, but unfortunately, the team did not make use of their opportunities, lost some crucial decisions at critical times, and went down in the end. But he was proud of how the team competed against the Reds on the Reds' home ground and continued to be in the fight until the last minute of the game. Moana Pacifica surprised everyone on Saturday in Canberra. Milani Matavao, their replacement halfback, scoring the winning try, and that was nicely converted by Patrick Pellegrini to give them a win. Moana Pacifica head coach Falongo Tanaumanga told the media later that it was a victory that will live with them for a long time, especially after the team had gone through the sad news that the club was being put into liquidation last week. And Umanga said that the challenges the players have faced over the past month, when it was revealed that they will not be playing any more in the Super Rugby competition going forward from 2027 onwards, that the players and their families were uncertain and an anxiety built for them as they continued to try and find out what their future was going to be. Umanga paid tribute to the players, their fighting spirit, their unity to keep in the fight, to keep focusing on the game and win in the end. Veteran halfback Augustine Pulu likened their situation to being in the valley and up on the mountain tops. He said, in the valley, the players had to learn a lot and they had to get together as a team, combine their fighting spirit and work together as a unit so that they could learn what they could from the experience that they've been through. And while they climb up the mountain and reach the mountaintop and look back to the valley, that they will not want to go back there. Umanga said the players will keep hanging on to their hope and faith that something will work out for them and keep Moana Pacifica moving on into the future.
0: Has there been any more update on discussions regarding Moana Pacifica?
9: Yes, there's been a lot of talks and discussions going on behind the scene. Last week, RNZ Pacific was told that there are now two options that are being looked at. One, put forward by a Kanalaw consortium that is backed by a number of Pacifica Heritage former All Blacks players, including Joe Rokotoko and Jeremy Kaino, that basically wanting to buy the Moana Pacifica license. Chief Executive Officer Tracy Atiga told RNZ Pacific that they are still hopeful that they would be given the opportunity to become the operator, the owner, to manage Moana Pacifica going into the future. Whether that eventuates or not, we will find out soon when New Zealand Rugby is expected to be announcing who or what Moana Pacifica's future will be like. The other option has been discussions on getting the New Zealand government, Samoa and Tonga, partnering and getting together to manage Moana Pacifica going forward. Something similar to what had happened with the Fijian Rua, with the Fijian government and the Fiji Rugby Union buying into owning Counteract, the company that was set up to manage and operate the Fijian Rua. New Zealand Rugby has indicated that they should be making an announcement soon on what the future is going to be like, what that arrangement will be like moving forward. RNZ Pacific has been reliably informed that Tonga, Samoa and New Zealand will be discussing Moana Pacifica in Apia this week, whether it's on Monday or Tuesday, and discussions will center around how that arrangement should look like. Tongan Prime Minister Lord Fakfanua was contacted at the weekend and asked if that was happening. Although he didn't officially state that this was something that is going to be happening, he indicated that there are going to be talks around Moana Pacifica and Pacifica rugby development, especially with the Australian government also helping out Samoa and Tonga with a big multi-million dollar program. And now with Moana Pacifica's future hanging in the balance, Winston Peters, the New Zealand Foreign Affairs Minister, indicating last week that there is good news coming, and sources have revealed that there are efforts being made to ensure that New Zealand, Samoa and Tonga do come up with a plan that will move Moana Pacifica into the future. What that plan will be, on who does take over Moana Pacifica, or what Super Rugby is going to be like moving forward into 2027, that is something that we will have to wait and see. And there is indication that an announcement should be made by the end of this week.
0: Spain hosted the second leg of the seventh series. Who won there and how did our Pacifica teams do at the event?
9: Yes, disappointing news coming out of Spain this morning. The Fijiana women's seventh team finished seventh at the event, winning 14-5 over Spain in their qualifier, earlier losing to Australia in the quarterfinals. The men's team finished fourth, losing to Argentina 28-17 in the third place playoff. The men's team had earlier lost to Spain in the semi-final after having defeated New Zealand 40-0 in their quarter-final game. New Zealand were also disappointing, their men's team finishing fifth in the men's competition and the women's team finishing third in the women's competition after having lost to Australia 28-26 in the semi-finals, which meant that New Zealand were not making it into the final. In the finals, Australia won double titles at the event when they won both the men and the women's competition. Australia defeated South Africa in the men's final, which was a tough game. After they were down 14-0 at one time, they came back to beat South Africa 26-19 in a thrilling men's final in Valladolid. And that ensures that they are in the running for the top title when the tournament moves to Bordeaux in France this week. The women's team, without Madison Levi, defeated USA 27-14 in the final to claim their first title win in the Sevens Championship heading into France for the last event this week. New Zealand came back to win third place with Kelsey Tenetti scoring 5 tries in a 50-14 victory over Canada.
0: That's Pacific Waves for today. For all episodes, head over to rnz.co.nz/Pacific. We're also on Spotify, Apple and iHeartRadio. From myself and the RNZ Pacific team, tō whā, soi fua.
10: Singer, composer and music teacher Denzel Panama has been given a Pacifica conducting internship by Choirs Aotearoa New Zealand. From Niue, Denzel is already well established in that world, a current member of the National Chamber Choir, Voices New Zealand. He's also the director of senior school choirs at St Kentigan College and St Cuthbert's Schools. The aim of this internship is to elevate Pacifica visibility in choral music and in the community. Kia ora, Denzel.
11: Kia ora, thank you for having me.
10: Now, tell me about this internship and congratulations on getting it. What will it involve?
11: So I'll be working alongside the directors of the National Choir, so that's the Academy Choir, the National Secondary Students Choir, the National Youth Choir, and Voices New Zealand. I'm not sure how much I'll be working alongside them at the moment, but I'm really excited to learn from them. There's amazing musicians and amazing conductors working with those groups, and I'm excited for the opportunity.
10: You studied singing and choral conducting at the University of Auckland. Can you tell me what interests you about conducting?
11: It's not even necessarily something to do with music. It's to do with the community of people. Mm. It's that when you're the conductor, you get the opportunity to bring people together and to get them to make music together and get them to do something together. And I love that part of conducting, I think, the most. I love choral music. I love singing. I've always loved

0: And when it comes to conducting a choir, what are the main skills that you need to have, or what do you need to be aware of when you are conducting?
1: So in terms of the musical stuff, is you really need to know the music that you're working on, that you're teaching. In terms of the physical conducting, is you want to aid their singing as much as you can. You don't want to get in the way of what they're doing, of what your singers are doing. And so a lot of it is body language, the way that you hold yourself, the way that you move your arms. There's a real science to it, or there's a real art to it, rather.
0: Can you explain that art and science? Maybe it's both of them, but can you explain that a bit more?
1: It's that, you know, if you're standing in front of a choir and you're very tense and all of your muscles are really tense and your hands are really tense, your singers will read that and they will become tense themselves. And then if they're really tense, they're not going to sing as well. And so you have to find a way that is both clear in terms of where the beats are. So that's where the musical side of it comes in. But also holding yourself in a way that's not going to upset your singers or not going to make them feel more nervous or more tense than they might be otherwise.
0: Mm. Do you think that being a singer yourself helps with your conducting and vice versa?
1: Oh, definitely. I think that, you know, it's when you go to conduct something, or, you know, when I'm practicing in the mirror at home, you want your gesture, or you want the way that you're moving when you're conducting to be the thing that you would want to see if you were watching a conductor.
0: Yeah.
1: And so seeing yourself do it is really important. Yeah.
0: Was there ever a moment when you did practice in front of the mirror and think, oh, I don't look the way I think I look, or I'm not moving the way I thought I looked?
1: All the time. Even though the worst ones is like if you've been you know, you're recording a performance, like you're with your choir.
0: Yeah.
1: And you can usually, if it's side on, or if it's from the back, and you look at your hands and you go, what on earth was I doing at that moment when I was conducting? You know, somebody said, when you're teaching conducting, it's a do as I say, not as I do thing. But sometimes you just, you know, in the heat of the performance or in the heat of the moment, you start doing things with your hands and you look back on it and you go, is that necessary or helpful to do? Yeah.
0: What are you hoping to gain from this Pacifica internship in that particular role?
1: In a way, I really want to be able to give back to other Pacifica students, and that I hope that in this role I can do that. I was in I've been in a few of the national choirs over the years, and I was really lucky in the last director of the National Youth Choir, David Squire. He really gave me the opportunity to kind of explore new language, and I arranged a song for the choir, and so I've always been very grateful for that opportunity. So my main thing is I just want to give back to that community.
0: Yeah, you've talked, you mentioned giving back there, and initially you said conducting for you is about the community, and it's about, you know, being in the community and with your community. How important is it to you for other students to see someone like yourself, a Pacifica person, taking a leadership role like this, having that visibility, and, you know, in this case, conducting?
1: I think that it's hugely important, and I think the cool thing about this role is, you know, I think I read that this is I'm the third person to have this role, but the more people see of it, and the more that they'll see themselves doing it, and it just brings such a great wealth of diversity to the podium, to the conducting teams, or to the conductors of choirs in New Zealand,
0: and. Is conducting traditionally seen as something that feels open to the Pacifica community? Does it feel something that is accessible?
1: I don't know if I can answer that question. I feel like for me, I was really lucky that I did get to work with Pacifica conductors. And I know that in many church communities,

0: you know, there is visibility for them. I guess maybe in this particular organisation, like for Choirs Aotearoa New Zealand, it is a new thing, and I think that it's a really cool, well, not cool, it's a really important thing for them to be encouraging.
1: I mean, it can be important and cool, ideally.
0: Yeah, that's
1: Can be
0: cool
1: both.
0: Cool and important, there you go.
1: You're very talented. You're there's a few things you can do. You're a singer, composer, conductor. You're also a teacher at some of the top schools around the country. Do you have a main practice? Do you consider one of them to be your main thing, or do you enjoy one of them the most?
0: I really like singing teaching, and I bring a lot of that to the choir rehearsals. And I think in a way you have to be, especially for the high school, like I work mainly with high school age group.
1: Yeah.
0: You do have to be a singing teacher first and a conductor second. They have to know how to sing and how to sing well and how to sing in a healthy way, and to produce a really good sound first. And then conducting kind of, I feel, comes sort of second to that.
1: Mm. And what do you get out of it?
0: I feel very much a part of the community. I mean, I am a teacher, and there is that professional relationship that I have with my students, obviously. But seeing them, especially seeing my students, like my students in the choirs, they're each other's best friends. Like they're in rehearsal together on, you know, after school, and then they'll hang out together on the other days of the week, or they'll, you know, they're always together. It's that real bonding, and to kind of see that develop as the years go by, you know, as they get older in their high school years, is really special.
1: Mm. Mm. And you've participated in competitions like the Big Sing with these schools. Mm. What's changed in that landscape over the years?
0: The coolest thing is, I think that the number of schools that are developing their choir programs is really cool, and so you're seeing a lot more schools get better with their choir programs because they're taking more time for it, and then just generally a lot more schools participating in the Big Sing.
1: Mm.
0: I think singing is great because it's very accessible. Like, you don't, like, if you think about like a band program, like, yes, they're great things to have, but, you know, instruments are very expensive and can be quite limiting for schools. But, you know, singing, you just need people in a room.
1: Yeah.
0: And you know, and they can make it happen. But yeah, I think that's the biggest thing, the change that I've seen over the years is more schools are doing it, and lots more schools are getting really good at it, which is really encouraging for our art form.
1: And what was your journey into singing, and how did you get into it? Did it start at school for you?
0: I have always been singing. Like, I started singing at home when I was like a baby, and then at church as I grew up. And then when I got to high school, I had the opportunity to go to the Big Sing as a student. And I remember really distinctly being there when I think I was in year nine. And at first I was thinking like, oh, this is really boring. But then I know, this is, it's the honest, I was 13. But I remember sitting there, and then I can't remember what school it was, but there was a school that got up and they sang something, and it was so like mesmerizing and beautiful. And from that point onwards, it was like, yeah, this is what I'm doing for the rest of my life. Yeah.
1: I love it. Big call at age 15 or thereabouts.
0: Yeah, yeah.
1: You've described that performance, remembering how it made you feel. Are you now sort of chasing that kind of feeling when you're working with schools and working with choirs?
0: I think sometimes, I've had the opportunity to have lots of those experiences, like, you know, during over the last few years.
2: Kala Falava from Aotearoa, New Zealand. This is News in Samoan for Radio New Zealand. Pasifika first, the headlines. Pasifika people among those recognised in this year's King's Birthday honours. Kind of money being offered as payment for Ho Chi Minh City hit can catch your influence at all levels in the Pasifika. In sport, athletics crowned breaker Petrus Foam winner among the King's Birthday Honours recipients. This is the details in Samoan. Tae amurio, talane molele joni sila pasifika molan no fatapoi mai. 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That's news in Samoa and from Aotearoa New Zealand. Look after yourself and others and happy day to you all.

Tika alofalahi atu. You're listening to RNZ Pacific. 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

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In a few moments' time, we open on 13690 kHz in the 22-metre band. Once again, retune now to 13690 kHz in the 22-metre band. We can also be heard online at rnzi.com.

0: RNZ Pacific News, te ao manuia, am seo manu ula lima mai te evam ta whai. Samoa's former police minister says two Apia men arrested for the murder of a Sydney gang boss in Vietnam were used as pawns. Fawalo Harry Schuster believes the international drug syndicate Coconut Cartel lured the two with hefty paychecks. Joseph Va'a has confessed to gunning down a key figure, Lorenzo Lemaluto Villa, in Ho Chi Minh City on May the 21st, while Steve Tofa has admitted being an accomplice. Fawalo says the two clearly did not plan the murder.
1: Definitely manipulated into doing something that they're not familiar with and naive enough to think that they could pull it off.
0: A meal distribution program is ending in the Northern Marianas after nearly a month of helping children following super typhoons in Laku. It was set up while schools were closed, providing breakfast and lunch to students with valid IDs. The CNMI Public School System's Child Nutrition Program says it will now distribute non-perishable food alongside the food stamp program. The school system organisation says the summer food program will begin on June 8th, with details on eligibility and locations to be announced soon. New Zealand's Prime Minister insists the government has no plans to revisit New Zealand's nuclear-free stance. At an international security summit at the weekend, the Defence Minister, Chris Pink, suggested part of it could be reviewed. Here's our political reporter, Giles Dexter.
2: In a Bloomberg interview at the Shangri-La summit in Singapore, Chris Pank was asked whether New Zealand would ease its nuclear-free policy to allow nuclear-powered submarines into our waters. He said there was no change in government policy, but with Australia acquiring nuclear-powered submarines, he suggested it would be helpful to have a conversation. The Labour Party, fearful the nuclear-free stance was being reconsidered, says the government needs to clarify its position. But a spokesperson for Prime Minister Christopher Luxon says New Zealand's nuclear-free policy has not changed and it will not be changing.
0: Up to 700 millimetres of rain has fallen in the top of New Zealand's South Island over the weekend. Met Service meteorologist John Law told RNZ's First Up that inland Tasman has been the most affected.
3: The heaviest rainfall overnight, in fact through the weekend, was across that top of the South Island. Places like Takaka and those inland areas, the higher ranges of the Kahurangi National Park. In total, through the weekend, in the highest spot, 600, 700 millimetres of rainfall in the last 12 hours or so, 200 millimetres of rain in those higher ranges through there.
0: John Law says Collingwood also saw 100 millimetres of rain in the last 12 hours. New Zealand police say they're gutted by what they've described as a horror period on the roads. Five people died in crashes yesterday in the North Island, including a triple fatal crash on the Desert Road. They came on top of two earlier deaths over the weekend. Director of Road Policing Superintendent Steve Greeley says one life lost on the road is one too many.
4: Having five people lose their lives over last night, that's seven this entire someone's birthday weekend. So it's a lot of people losing their lives and absolutely unnecessary trauma in our view.
0: In world news, the US biotechnology company Moderna says it is working with a global health coalition to develop a potential vaccine for the rare strain of Ebola linked to an outbreak in the Democratic Republic of Congo. The announcement comes as global health agencies are testing experimental vaccines and therapies and checking if existing Ebola treatments might work. But right now, there is no approved vaccine or cure for the Bundibugyo virus suspected of killing more than 200 people. Meanwhile, health authorities in the Democratic of Congo have celebrated the recovery of five patients infected with the Ebola virus. In sport, Fa'alongo Tana Umanga says he is proud of how the Moana Pasifika team have come through the last month with a 21-19 win of the Brumbies in Canberra on Saturday night to close off their 2026 Super Rugby Pacific season. Moana Pasifika may have played their last ever Super Rugby game with the team in liquidation, but discussions on saving the team's future continue. Fa'alongo says the players' efforts throughout the week was commendable.
5: We won't see a lot of our group that we left behind because we're not going back, getting back together again because we can't. You know, so we talked a lot around our strong purpose of who we represent. I'm just so proud of the effort that our men put in and their effort throughout the week.
0: Fa'alongo leaves the club to join the All Blacks coaching team. New Zealand's Foreign Affairs Minister Winston Peters says officials will engage with New Zealand rugby and stakeholders to explore options to try and find a sound business proposition and sustainable economic footing for Moana Pasifika. Le Malu Fridi Akui is one of 11 Pasifika people acknowledged in this year's King's Birthday Honours. Mr. Akui was appointed a member of the New Zealand Order of Merit for services to rugby league and the community. Mr. Akui made his debut in the international rugby scene in 1975, aged 18, before becoming the youngest Pasifika player to captain the New Zealand Kiwis at the age of 23. Now he runs the WAI, Who Am I course, helping mentor young offenders through physical training and life coaching. He says his many achievements are thanks to the many hands that have helped along the way.
6: The medal represents most of the fact of all the things in my life that I've done and the people that were involved with it, because you can't do it on your own. It's something that's usually required teamwork.
0: And American tennis star Serena Williams will make her long-anticipated competitive comeback at the Queen's Club in London this month as a wildcard entry into the doubles draw. The 44-year-old 23-time Grand Slam champion last played on the WTA Tour in September 2022 when she retired from following a third-round loss at the US Open. That's your latest RNZ Pacific News and Sport. 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
7: Wellington rain heavy at times could get downpours from Taranaki northwards, easing to isolated showers late morning or afternoon. From Marlborough and Nelson to Fiordland, there's rain, sometimes heavy, easing to isolated showers this morning. Canterbury, Otago and Southland, scattered rain, easing to isolated showers this afternoon, and fine breaks for inland Southland and Otago. Chatham Islands, a partly cloudy day, evening rain. In the main centres, Tāmaki, Makaurau, Auckland, rain may be heavy, easing this morning to scattered showers. Strong gusty northeasterlies easing, 20. Tauranga, occasionally heavy rain, maybe thunderstorms and downpours, easing to the odd shower this afternoon. Strong northeasterlies gusting 80 kilometres per hour, easing there in a high of 20. For Kirikiriroa, Hamilton, there's rain, maybe heavy, and the risk of downpours till mid-morning, easing to a few showers. Gusty northeasterlies ease this morning, 19. Te Whanganui, Atara, Wellington, morning rain, sometimes heavy, then a few showers. Northerly strong this morning, 17. Orthotahi, Christchurch, fine spells, but the odd shower afternoon and early evening. Northeasterlies turn southwest this afternoon, 18. And Orthiporti, Dunedin, just a few showers around midday, and then it's fine. Southwest winds and a high of 15 degrees. It's 7 minutes past seven.
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9: Ata Maria, good morning everyone. Great to have you with us this Tuesday morning. The Prime Minister is ruling out any changes to the country's nuclear-free status, despite the Defence Minister suggesting a conversation about it could be helpful. Chris Pink was speaking to Bloomberg about Australia's move to purchase nuclear-powered submarines.
10: I think there's no official or even unofficial change in New Zealand government policy along those lines. Traditionally, the New Zealand public have been very sceptical about nuclear weapons, which might be an interesting conversation in terms of the extent to which that's different from nuclear propulsion. And of course, our only formal ally is that now, being Australia, acquiring the nuclear-powered submarines means that it would be helpful, I think, for us to have that conversation in New Zealand.
9: Chris Pink there, he was attending the Shangri-La dialogue where US Secretary of Defence Pete Hegseth called out New Zealand's defence spending.
11: 2% is not enough, and so 2% is freeloading. But I don't have anything against New Zealand. I want partners to step up. I didn't intentionally leave it off my list. I look forward to working with the new defense minister there and enhancing those capabilities. I think that relationship has been a very fruitful one for a very long time. But I think as my friends Richard Marles and John Healy know, I'm probably the most blunt with our closest friends about what our capabilities are and where they need to be to ensure that we're locking arms and shields considering the threats of the world. And we can't just say, oh, we've been friends for a long time, so let's work together. It's we've been friends for a long time, so you better have the same capabilities we do, because if we don't, our alliance is meaningless.
9: Well, former Defence Minister Wayne Matt joins us now. Kia ora, good morning. What did you make of Pete Hegseth's comments there?
12: Kia ora, Ingrid. Look, expected. But New Zealand's focus is really its skills on a few key areas that are really high value, and I know for a fact are highly regarded by our partners, and especially the United States. You know, we're the smallest country in the world that has the P-8 aircraft. Hugely important capability. Special forces, highly regarded. New Zealand's peacekeeping skills, highly regarded. So a little bit like the Olympics, we focus in excellence.
9: Yeah, highly regarded, but he's called us freeloaders.
12: Well, he did that as a result of the question. He wasn't even going to raise it until then. You know, New Zealand's going to aim for 2%. That's credible for New Zealand. We are the most remote country in the world. That normally costs us things, you know, transport, flights, everything. It does provide a degree of security in defence terms.
9: Okay. In terms of how we're regarded by the US, though, it is about that number, the 2% versus 3.5% versus 5%, isn't it?
12: Well, that's one measure only. It's also your capability. Look, to be honest, a lot of nations in the Asia Pacific are not going to reach 3.5%. The circumstances do not warrant it. This particular administration in the United States, that is, you know, how long are they going to be around for with that level of expectation? The Asia Pacific is in a different set of circumstances to Europe, for instance, where they have a major ongoing war, the Ukraine, and it obviously leads to a different set of expectations. Our situation is very different to that.
9: Yeah, you've alluded to that we are remote, we're far away, we're not in the same situation as some of those NATO nations. Given that, do we have to spend that money? How do you justify the level of defence spending to New Zealanders who say, well, you know, is it really needed and we might like that money spent elsewhere?
12: Well, the real test is not with the United States, it's actually with Australia. As Mr. Pink said, our one and only ally, they've hugely stepped up, especially in their naval capability, and they will expect New Zealand to at least do something in that area. You know, we've had two frigates for the last 30-odd years, purchased at a time when, you know, situation was much less fraught than it is today. You know, so a real test will come with the decision on how many frigates do we get to replace the Anzacs. That decision is later next year, and that'll be the real test.
9: Mm. I want to get back to shortly to where the threat is coming from that we are protecting ourselves from. But you've brought up Australia, and we are seeing more interoperability with Australia. What about this nuclear comment then, Chris Pink's suggestion that we should have a conversation about that, given that Australia will have nuclear-propelled submarines?
12: That's a non-starter, and Australia and New Zealand have already had a conversation on that. Australia does not expect to send its submarines into New Zealand ports. They know full well our policy. I recall from 2006 when John Key became our leader, one of the things we did as a party was to remove all doubt as to where Nationals stood on this issue. And when we did that, our relationship, particularly with the United States, improved because they weren't sort of niggling at us all the time to sort of review the policy. Once they knew where we stood, we could then talk about the things we agreed on, not the things that we disagreed on.
9: Has Chris Pink muddied the waters then?
12: Well, I'm pretty sure it's going to be clarified by the Prime Minister if he hasn't already clarified it. You know, you don't want to raise those sort of questions because it makes your relationships with your partners actually more difficult, not easier.
9: Mm-hmm. Okay, getting back to the defence spending, what is the threat to New Zealand? What threats are we guarding against?
12: Well, we've got to have the ability to surveil our EEZ and our area of interest is one of the largest in the world, 15% of the world's surface. So you've got to have naval and air surveillance capability to know what's happening in the region, to assist partners, particularly our South Pacific nations, but also Australia. So it's kind of a prudent management of risk, not sort of naming any particular countries, but a prudent level of capability. And we at at two frigates, a lot of the time that means we have zero frigates.
9: Okay, we need to leave it there. Thanks very much for your time this morning. It was former Defence Minister Wayne Mapp. It's 14 minutes past 7 now. We'll speak to the Prime Minister about all of this as well at about 10 to 8 this morning.
13: And also Chris Hipkins after the 8 o'clock news. We're going to return now to an interview we did last week. This was about the government providing $70 million of funding to double the number of places in trade academies. These are essentially for Year 12 and 13 students. On Friday, we spoke with John Gilmore, who helps run the Ringaropa Eastern Bay Trades Academy in Opotiki, where students learn what it takes to build a house, a wonderful skill to have. He said the announcement was a win and it's welcomed, but it comes with one catch.
14: No, the point is we need more houses to build. Giving us more students on building one house, there's only 5 internal doors to put in the house. If you increase our students from 10 to 20 kids, only 5 of those get to put a door in. So we need more houses. So what would be really good is if Erica Stanford and Chris Bishop could sit down and realise that this is a two bird, one stone sort of situation for housing and education by possibly giving more funding to Kāinga Ora that could be ring-fenced for trades academies, or looking at it a bit differently and being like, well, why aren't these trades academies building more houses for the Ministry of Education, new school houses and stuff like that?
13: So that's John Gilmore on Morning Report last week. Joining us now, Education Minister Erica Stanford. Good to have you with us, Minister Mordina. Is John Gilmore right?
15: Well, firstly, John Gilmore is a wonderful human, and he is running the most incredible program down there. It is one of the gold stars in the country, engaging kids, getting them back to school, getting them interested in school again, and then giving them transferable skills. They go out and they build houses or they get into employment. It is absolutely incredible. And we want more of him and want him doing more. And he's absolutely right. There will be lots more young people doing trades academies, not only, can I say, in building and construction, but also in primary industries or in manufacturing and technology or the many other areas that they'll have access to, especially in his area, in the Portakey, where they have, as you know, a bit of aquaculture going on there. So you can imagine there'll be a number of young people getting into
13: Absolutely. And sorry to interrupt, but they also have a youth unemployment rate, or NEETS, which is not an employment educational training, of 42% in Opotiki, right? It's the highest in the country. So getting this right there really matters, doesn't it?
15: That's why doubling our trades academy places is so crucial. And, Chris Bishop and I talk a lot, and we've talked about this quite a bit as well. And we've been thinking about it for a while. If you have a look back at the things that Chris Bishop and Minister Pōtaka have been announcing in their flexible funding using their housing investment plan, which is the first of its kind. Basically, it's making sure that we're actually using really good data to know where housing needs to be built and targeting it, the right houses in the right place. And one of those areas is the Eastern Bay of Plenty, Portakey, Gisborne, Hastings, with an aim to build hundreds of
13: and
15: houses.
13: And yet this is the point of the interview. John Gilmore says housing projects have halved from 2 years ago. So the intake is essentially doubling. The housing projects are halving. And so it feels like the left hand doesn't know what the right hand is doing.
15: Yes, I heard you put those words in his mouth. But
13: he agreed with them when I gently suggested that.
15: Yes, gently suggested. I did hear that. No, look, the key is he's talking about Kāinga Ora, and what we're doing is quite different. And we will be encouraging him to work with other partners like community housing providers and iwi. In fact, we've just signed a big deal with iwi in the region to build more houses. And the key for them is going to be, will help. I'm sure the local MP down there and plus government will introduce them to all of the other housing providers who are going to be building these hundreds more houses in the region. So that will be crucial.
13: You are encouraging him. Shouldn't this be a matchmaking service? Shouldn't this be what the scheme itself does?
15: Well, that's what I just said. We'll be helping to do that. But you've got to remember these trades academies over the country, the schools and the polytechs are the ones that drive this. In fact, usually it's the polytechs who have the relationship with either the housing provider, the iwi, the local school, whoever needs to buy something. In fact, a lot of the time it's a private provider as well. Heaps of these schools build little batches for people. They do all sorts of things. But what I'm trying to say is there is going to be a lot of houses being built in the region, just potentially not by Kāinga Ora. And
13: A lot? Do you know that, or is that just wishful thinking?
15: Well, no. If you go back and have a look at Chris Bishop's and Tama Pōtaka's press releases from the last little while. I think it was about 700 houses under that new housing investment plan, data plan, putting houses in the right place, and one and two bedrooms as well. So obviously I'm outside of my area of huge expertise, but we have been sitting down and looking, where are these houses going? Where are they needed? We've got the housing investment plan, the first of its kind, and we have targeted the right houses in the right places, and they match up with exactly where we need to have more of these trades academies and more young people building houses. So it's a win-win.
13: Yes, although John Gilmore, after being asked the question by me, wasn't quite as sure.
15: There's lots of opportunity, and he's such a wonderful man.
13: Yeah, okay. Last night, the Ministry of Education's STP Trades Academy Program Operational Policy and Guidelines, I decided to read it, which was a fantastic sleep aid. But it's complex, isn't it? And I just wonder if the path between win and win is as simple as it might be.
15: Are you talking about the funding model?
13: I guess I'm just talking about, so you're doubling the number of kids going into trade academies. Mm-hmm. I haven't spoken to or heard from a single person who doesn't think that's fantastic. Not one person in the sector doesn't think that's good. And you're doing that funded out of fees-free, so you're making a compelling case that this is a better use of money than fees-free was. And I want to come back and talk about the kind of efficacy, how many of these kids go into apprenticeships. But I'm still not as sure as you are that the connection between the win of kids going into the trade academies and the win of them having something to do when they're there is as clear-cut as you're suggesting.
15: No, I think it will be. But the key thing for me that we're working on at the moment, because we have to make sure that when young people are going to a trades academy, they are getting transferable skills. Because at the moment, as we've talked about in the past, there's a range, thousands actually, of different unit standards that aren't always completely aligned with what businesses want. So we've got the ISBs, the skills boards, right now, working directly with employers going, what skills is it that you need? And we are going to build a curriculum to deliver those skills. That's the work that I'm doing. We will work. We've got a number of years before these all come online. I mean, at the moment, we've got about 2,000 kids who want to get into a trades academy that can't. And you know, the trades academies want to take these kids, but they can't. So that then the next year, we'll get through that, and then we'll build up the numbers to that 10,000 to match when we start our new national curriculum, qualification. So new curriculum, new qualification, all of these young people wanting to get into the trades, and we'll be matching the skills that they need with the jobs that they're going to get.
13: Final question in terms of efficacy and where these kids go when they're finished, I guess. And, you know, as I pointed out, this is being funded out of the end of fees-free. You and Shane Jones and Penny Simmons make the case that this is a better spend of money. Kids who do trade academies, a 16% higher rate of going into apprenticeships than kids who don't, are significantly lower numbers for women, Māori and Pacifica. Are we getting value for money out of the trade academies?
15: Well, we will be, because now they'll be supercharged. And look, you heard John speak the other day that 100% of his kids got through. You know, some of them went into the trades, working in the trades, and the rest of them went into employment. So we know this has a really, really high efficacy rate of getting young people into work. And it may not be in the trades, they may change their mind, but at least it gives them skills. Not only will it give them skills on the job, but it gives them communication skills, literacy and numeracy skills, which are transferable into lots of other areas. So it's already, Trades Academy is the gold standard of trades training in schools, but we can make it even better, and that's what we're planning to do over the next few years while we build the new curriculum.
13: Better than gold standard. Erica Stanford, thank you so much for joining us this morning. Education Minister, 23 minutes past 7.
9: And you're with Morning Report on RNZ National. Traffic update for you now. There is a wee bit going on in Auckland. Some delays on the southern motorway city bound after an earlier crash. This was just north of Te Irirangi Drive, the on-ramp there. Travel time from Papakura to the city centre, about an hour and 15 minutes. In Canterbury, southbound traffic from Kaiapoi heading into Christchurch on State Highway 1. That is starting to build. That is due to a crash just north of Tram Road. And around the top of the South Island. Flooding and downed trees and power lines have closed a number of roads there, including State Highway 6 between Takaka and Collingwood. 24 minutes past 7 now. Auckland Council is asking for public feedback on proposed changes to a regional bylaw that would make life jackets compulsory on recreational vessels. At the moment, skippers can decide whether passengers need to wear a life jacket, but the council says removing that discretion could save lives. It comes as a member's bill from National MP Cameron Brewer is also being considered. That one would require life jackets for under 16s nationwide. Louise Mason is the General Manager of Policy at Auckland Council and joins us now. Kia ora, good morning, Louise. Can you tell us the key changes in this, what Auckland Council is asking for feedback on?
16: Oh, kia ora and Grant. Yes, we are proposing in this bylaw that it's not just up to the discretion of the skipper on the boat, but that if you are on a small vessel under 6 metres, now all occupants of that boat would be wearing a life jacket. When we look at the boating fatalities in Auckland, so many of them actually are about people not wearing life jackets. We know since 2000 that 87% of boating fatalities in Auckland actually involve people not wearing life jackets. And since 2001 to 2005, that's actually 100%. So many people actually overestimate their ability when they are in open water. And if something happens, wearing a life jacket really dramatically increases their chance of survival.
9: Mm. And the skipper discretion is a problem, you think?
16: Yes. Well, I mean, the thing is that if you don't have your life jacket on and something happens, you don't have time to put it on in the water. So, you know, we're saying if you unexpectedly end up in the water and you have your life jacket on, you've got a much better chance of actually surviving that incident.
9: Mm. Nuts and bolts, what actually counts as a vessel?
16: Okay, so this is any recreational craft as a vessel. So that includes motor-powered boats and dinghies, but also things like jet skis, kayaks, canoes and tenders. So basically any small craft that's used for recreational purposes.
9: And what about an age limit?
16: At the moment, we're saying that should apply to all adults because, again, whether you're a young person or an adult, if you are in that situation where you have tipped out into the water, there's a change in weather or a change in conditions, we're just saying best chance of survival is for everyone to have those life jackets on.
9: So what about children?
16: Children as well.
9: Yes, okay. So how does this fit in with the changes being considered at a national level, this Cameron Brewer's members' bill?
16: Yes, so we decided to develop this proposal before the national bill was introduced. We're still waiting, obviously, to see what the outcome of it is. And we will then take that into account when the bylaw panel's looking at public feedback in August. If the bill is passed in its current or extended form, we'd look at whether we need to make any amendment to the bylaw just to make sure it's consistent. So, look, it's great to see this happening on the national level as well as the local level. And Ingrid, I'll also point out, you know, as well as Auckland, our rules are a bit more relaxed than other regions. We know that Waikato, Bay of Plenty, Gisborne, Hawke's Bay, Canterbury and Tasman all have requirements that life jackets must be worn once a vessel's underway. So, you know, we're really coming into line with other regions as well.
9: Yeah, we seem to have been talking about this for a while. What is the? It's under consultation at the moment through till actually later this month, I think, isn't it? But what is the pushback that you hear?
16: Well, we have had people that say that it is inconvenient. And that it's overly restrictive. And look, this is the point of the consultation. We go out to the public, we go out to Aucklanders, and we say, what are your views? How do you think this could work? What does our panel need to take into account when they're making decisions on this? So we're encouraging everybody to have their say. Now, consultation finishes next Sunday, 7th of June, and if people do want to submit, if they go to AK Have Your Say online, they can provide feedback either online, in writing in person or by phone. So look, we're really keen to hear what Aucklanders have to say about this.
9: Appreciate your time this morning, Louise Mason, their General Manager of Policy at Auckland Council. 29 minutes past 7 now.
13: Still to come on Morning Report, the Prime Minister at 10 to 8 and the Leader of the Opposition at about 10 past 8, a criss-cross sandwich on either side of the
9: tag-teaming
13: news.
9: Tag-teaming the
13: crisses. That's what you want out there.
9: And a new drug to treat the world's most deadly cancer has been hailed as the biggest breakthrough in decades.
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7: A former defence minister says any confusion around New Zealand's anti-nuclear stance will make relations with its defence partners more difficult. At an international security summit at the weekend, the current defence minister, Chris Pink, suggested part of the nuclear-free policy could be reviewed. Wayne Mapp says when he served in John Key's government, it was made clear the country's stance would not change. He told Morning Report that decision improved relations with the US because it removed all uncertainty. Nelson Tasman Civil Defence says about 8 properties have been evacuated because of heavy rain across the top of the South Island that caused

0: administration. The Foreign Affairs Minister says New Zealand is exploring all possible options to keep Moana Pacifica afloat. Winston Peters talked about the future of the Super Rugby side in meetings with the Prime Ministers of Samoa and Tonga over the weekend and said it would be regrettable if it was to shut down. A monkey has caused chaos inside a court complex in northern India by snatching a bag full of cash. A man had arrived at the court in Bulandshahr with a bag containing more than $3,300 for a property transaction. The monkey grabbed it from him and climbed a nearby tree. When it found no food inside, it began throwing the notes around while people below scrambled to collect them. That's the news. Now the weather in the towns and cities with Met Service. Today the forecast for Kaitaia and Whangarei is for the odd shower. Could be heavy from afternoon, 20 degrees. Auckland rain easing to the odd shower this morning, 20. In Hamilton, risk of downpours till mid-morning, but the rain eases to the odd shower by afternoon, 19. Tauranga, Whakatāne and Rotorua, there may be thunderstorms and downpours, then rain eases to a shower or two this afternoon. 20 for Tauranga and Whakatāne, Rotorua 17 degrees. Gisborne, Napier and Hastings, occasional rain clearing towards evening. Gisborne and Napier 20, Hastings 19. Taupo, Taumarunui and New Plymouth, rain, possible downpours, but just the odd shower towards afternoon. 17 for Taupo, Taumarunui and New Plymouth, 19. Whanganui and Palmerston North, outbreaks of morning rain easing to a few showers. 19 in Palmerston North, 21 for Whanganui. Masterton, outbreaks of rain clearing towards evening, 19 degrees. Levin, Kapiti and Wellington, occasionally heavy rain this morning and then a few showers. 19 in Kapiti and Levin, Wellington 17. Nelson and Blenheim, rain clears towards midday, more fine spells. 19 for Blenheim, Nelson 18. Westport, Greymouth and Hokitika, showers mainly this evening. Greymouth and Hokitika 16. 17 the high for Westport. Kaikoura is fine from midday, 19. Christchurch, Ashburton and Te Maru fine at times, but a shower or two afternoon and early evening. Ashburton 17, 18 in Christchurch, Te Maru 16. Oamaru, a few showers from mid-afternoon, 15. Wānaka, Queenstown and Alexandra, a few showers clearing this evening, all 14. Dunedin, a few showers this afternoon, but more fine breaks, 15. Invercargill, showers ease this morning, 14 degrees. It's 27 minutes to 8.
1: Thank you very much, Nicola. Let's check in now on what has been happening with the markets. Anand Zaki is with us. Hi there, Anand.
2: Good morning, Ingrid.
1: How's it looking out there?
2: I was going to say, are you a user of Claude?
1: Yes, I am. Well, do I win something? Was that the right answer?
2: There's no wrong answer in that. There's no right answer. It's just, you know, gauging
1: the interest. You sound like Claude, because if I ask Claude something and then I say, yeah, but what about this? Claude says, that's an excellent point. And just makes me feel good about myself.
2: There's always a neutral answer, isn't there, with AI? You're never wrong. And it's always trying to make you feel better some way or the
1: now
2: other.
1: They're listening, aren't they? Are they? Is that what you're going to tell us?
2: They are. Yeah, that's the plan. So the company behind Claude, which is Anthropic, they are planning to list on the stock market in the US. So once public, people, individuals, fund managers, they can buy and sell shares. Although the price has not been set yet, it recently raised money from investors that valued the company at $965 billion. So, look, it's a really fascinating time in the world of share markets in the US with, we know, Elon Musk's SpaceX is planning to list as well in, I think, next week, actually. So busy times on Wall Street at the moment. So Wall Street shares are currently driven by NVIDIA, the other AI name, after the company announced a new chip for personal computers. If we look at the main indices, the Dow Jones average is up 0.1%, the S&P 500 up 0.5%, and the NASDAQ 0.7% higher. Local top 50 starts the short week at 13,245 after rising 39 points or 0.3% on Friday. The New Zealand dollar, just a little bit softer, 59.4 US cents, 82.9 Australian, 44.1 pence, 51 euro cents, 94.8 yen, 4.02 yuan. Oil prices are higher again this morning on mounting skepticism around the situation in the Middle East on whether Iran and the US can come to an agreement on any peace around there. Brent crude is up 4% at the moment, just above $95 a barrel. West Texas up.

0: nearly 6% to $92.30 a barrel. And gold is down $50, $4,485 per ounce. I'll be back just after 8:30.
1: Thank you very much, Anand. We'll hear from you then, 24 to 8 now.
2: Which is time to catch up on the world of sports. We're joined by Nathan Rariri. Morena, Nathan. Mm. The All Whites play their first warm-up game tomorrow morning.
3: Yeah, they do. Here we go. We're all off. We're off and away. The World Cup starts on June the 15th. So we're within 2 weeks of this happening now. And New Zealand are on the ground. They are in Florida. They're preparing for everything. So tomorrow we take the field against Haiti for the first of two friendly matches. Andrew Vorman from Stuff is over there. He reported that Ryan Thomas and Joe Bell won't be available for selection. And of course, this is, like I said, this is the interesting bit where you get to see, I guess they'll test out some formations. They'll see how we go. Earlier on First Up, I spoke to New Zealand football CEO Andrew Pragnall to find out how many Kiwis are buying tickets to the tournament. A lot through them, because you could buy them through the New Zealand website. 10,000 apparently. Wow. It doesn't sound like they're all travelling from New Zealand there, but there will be plenty who are heading out there, because of course there's lots of overseas Kiwis who signed up to this and wanted to be a part of it. But we spoke about logistics, we spoke about how exciting it was, and every time there's a World Cup, it's where the people understand the enormity. We got to that, but I mean, yeah, cool. Anyway, the real story, Tim Payne. Tim Payne, by the way, remember on Friday morning I told you about him and he'd started out with 4,700 followers? He has over 4 million now. So I said to Andrew Pragnall, now that you've got the tournament's biggest star, I mean, Tim Payne, well, does he stay with the rest of the team in the same hotel? Does he take his own flights? What about security in and around the tournament?
4: Amazing, isn't it? To have South America supporting us, the entire continent almost, is incredible. I'm sure he's probably still reeling at what's just happened, because obviously this was unexpected by all of us. I'm not sure what his demands will be, but actually it's a great opportunity for him too, obviously, to rise. And we're definitely in discussions with him in terms of, you know, what it means for the team and also what it means for him. But yeah, it adds a real spark to have so many other countries following and supporting us.
3: Darren's got to pick him now, or South America's going to be really mad.
4: yeah, absolutely. Yeah, look, that puts a bit more pressure there. But and he's probably got a professional career in South America if he ever chooses to go there as well.
3: And that's the thing. I mean, if they don't choose him,
2: for
3: the warm-up game,
2: Nathan, I don't know if anyone who wasn't listening on Friday morning will have missed the joy of you simultaneously translating the song about Tim's pain in Spanish. You speaking the English translation over the top. One of the funniest things I've heard on the radio in a very long time. So thank you for sharing that joy with us.
3: so it was magic.
2: We're playing England in a friendly next Saturday in Tampa. How are ticket sales going?
3: Not very well at all. I mean, that this is a warm-up game, so they've put the GA tickets, you know, the cheap ones, $120 New Zealand dollars.
2: Yeah,
3: and a whole lot of fans
2: game.
3: From England going, a lot of people from England going, well, first off, why do you think we've got the money to stay there a week beforehand? And the other thing is, too, those tickets are too expensive. So it's a 75,000 capacity. They've only pre-sold 10,000 tickets to that. However, it is pre-sales. Hopefully you get walk-ups. I don't know if you're going to get a 65,000. Just say Tim Payne is here. And that's where you'll get your 65,000 from. Can I just say, we were talking about Claude.
5: Whakatulo wa tu ki hau eiki pe a malo ele leika inga tonga koe tau ngahi o ngongoi ni ke ao ni tu si te ua o sone. 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

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To continue hearing us, please retune to 15720 kHz in the 19-meter band. Once again, retune now to 15720 kHz in the 19-meter band. 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

0: RNZ Pacific News, Fatsalo Fatu, I'm Selmanu Ulalima Maite Evam Tafai. The Foreign Affairs Minister has told Pacific leaders New Zealand is exploring all possible options to make Moana Pasifika financially sustainable. The Super Rugby franchise was placed into liquidation last week. Winston Peters has been in Samoa for talks with the Prime Ministers of Samoa and Tonga, as well as Taulu of Tokelau. He says it would be seriously regrettable if Moana Pasifika was unable to take part in future seasons. A Papua New Guinea MP has warned that the country cannot be complacent about transnational crime. Gary Jaffa, the member of Oro Province, told MPs law and order is the fundamental problem holding PNG back. He highlighted the growing threat of transnational crime, particularly the drug trade that has surged through the Pacific region. Mr. Jaffa says it may surprise people to know how established the problem is in PNG.
1: The intelligence assessments that were propagated some 20 years ago warning about this situation, well, that's happened. Those transnational criminal organisations are now here, well-established, well-entrenched. Papua New Guinea is not just a transit point for drugs, by the way, in case you're wondering. It's now a manufacturing hub.
0: Gary Jaffa says proceeds of transnational crime are often channeled into legitimate businesses. Samoa's Prime Minister says the country's reputation has been damaged following a murder in Vietnam involving two Apia men. The Samoa Observer says Lauli Alemaliatua Pulatai Val Schmidt made the comment during a recent police academy graduation. Joseph Va'a has confessed on Vietnamese television to murdering suspected coconut cartel leader Lorenzo Lemaluto Via in Ho Chi Minh City. Steve Tofa has admitted being Va'a's accomplice. New Zealand's Prime Minister insists the government is not going to review New Zealand's nuclear free stance. The Defence Minister, Chris Pink, speaking at a security summit in Singapore, had suggested it would be helpful to have a conversation about nuclear propulsion to the extent that it is different to nuclear weapons. New Zealand does not allow nuclear-propelled vessels into its waters. The Labour Party says the government needs to clarify its position. But a spokesperson for the Prime Minister says New Zealand's nuclear-free policy won't be changing. A number of properties in Tasman and New Zealand's South Island have been evacuated as heavy rain caused flooding in the early hours of the morning. The rainfall has eased, but roads remain closed across the district. Samantha Gee reports.
2: Nelson Tasman Civil Defence says around eight properties have been evacuated. The worst affected areas are Rewalka, Brightwater and Wakefield due to large flows in the Rewalka and Waiiti rivers. Several sections of State Highway 60 between Rewalka and Collingwood are closed due to flooding, tree fall and downed power lines. Between Nelson and Blenheim, State Highway 6 from Pelorus Bridge to Canvastown, which was closed last night as a precaution, also remains closed due to flooding. Civil Defence says rivers in the area are peaking and are now starting to settle.
0: New Zealand's AA says it is hard to predict how much the cost of fuel will be due to the volatility and unpredictability of the market. The international oil benchmark, Brent crude, is moving back towards $100 a barrel, currently $95. It fell by nearly 20% for the month of May, the biggest drop since the beginning of the COVID pandemic in March 2020. Principal Policy Advisor Terry Collins told RNZ's Morning Report that it is completely unknown when the price will return to before the Iran war.
3: Everybody's gambling right now. The markets are behaving where everybody's been speculative. And so for every event where a ship's attacked or something happens, the price has jumped, there's been money made or money lost. And that's very hard to predict a long-term trend of what our petrol will cost as a consequence.
0: Terry Collins says the biggest indicator of normality will be when tankers are prepared to go back to the Strait of Hormuz to reload. In Australia, a 13-year-old boy in Queensland has been charged with violent extremist offences. Police say a seized electronic device allegedly showed threats of violence that he intended to carry out at a local school in the town of Maryborough on the state's Fraser Coast. They say he was quite well advanced in his planning. The teen was arrested last week after police were called to a petrol station following reports of a person with a knife. A lawyer for a Melbourne woman charged with terrorism offences says she now wants nothing to do with the Islamic State group. Here's ABC court reporter Christian Silver.
4: Rayan Al-Houli's lawyer told the Melbourne Magistrates Court his client has renounced Islamic State and violent jihad. The 34-year-old was arrested last week and is now seeking bail. Prosecutors allege she travelled to Syria to join Islamic State in 2013 or 2014 and came back to Australia last year. She's alleged to have held radical views and tried to recruit others. Ms Al-Houli is charged with entering a declared area and being a member of a terrorist organisation, offences that carry up to 10 years jail. Her bail application was adjourned to allow expert witnesses to be organised.
0: In sport, Moana Pacifica halfback Augustine Bulu says the experience players have gone through in the last month has been made them stronger individuals. Moana Pacifica may have played their last ever Super Rugby game with the team in liquidation. Speaking after the team's 21-19 winner over the Brumbies in Canberra on Saturday night, Bulu, a former All Black Chiefs and Blues player, says the players have talked about the lessons.
5: We talked about being in the valley and on the mountaintops. You know, the valley, you get to learn a bit more of yourself and we grow as men. So when we do get to the mountaintops and different times and areas in the future, they won't want to go back there. So that's a big learning for us as young men.
0: As you heard in the news, New Zealand's Foreign Affairs Minister has told Pacific leaders that Aotearoa is exploring all possible options to make Moana Pacifica financially sustainable. An athletics great, Beatrice Fonwina, says she hopes her national discus throwing record can be broken. Four-time Olympian and double Commonwealth Games gold medalist Fonwina has been made a companion of the New Zealand Order of Merit in the King's Birthday Honours. Fonwina was honoured but hopes somebody can emerge to break her 29-year national record.
6: It's wonderful to be a part of New Zealand sporting history, and you also hope that the next generation will outdo it at some point. Records are meant to be broken, so, you know, there's still time yet.
0: White Ferns cricketer Susie Bates, former All Black Earl Curtin and former Kiwis League player Fred Akui were also amongst the sports people recognised. That's your latest RNZ Pacific News and Sport. For more stories, go to rnz.co.nz/Pacific.
7: Talofa lava, this is Pacific Waves from RNZ Pacific. Lo'ui ngoa o Susana Swiswiki. Coming up, Samoan Language Week begins in Aotearoa while the island nation marks 64 years of independence. Also, 12 Pacifica leaders named in King's Birthday Honours.
6: It's a real good reflection of all the work that's happened, you know, in the last 20 years.
7: And Moana Pacifica beat the Brumbies to end 2026 on a high. Church services marking the start of Le Vaiaso o Le Ngangana Samoa were held across Aotearoa on Sunday. An annual event on the Ministry for Pacific Peoples calendar, in 2026 Samoa Language Week runs from May 31st to Sunday, June the 6th. Moira Tule Patela went along to a church service in Porirua.

0: Samoan Language Week also coincides each year with the country's annual Independence Day celebrations, and the combined church service in Porirua brought together different denominations within the Samoan community. It was hosted by the Congregational Christian Church of Samoa in Waitangiroa. This year's theme comes from a Samoan proverb, E afo mai maunga te tele manuia o le nuu. The Ministry of Pacific Peoples says the expression holds many meanings across Samoan communities. In essence, it reflects that the land and natural environment provide life, strength and resources for the community. The Ministry's Fa'alongova'ai explains how the themes of each language year is chosen.
1: So each of the, what we call the Faletolu, so which is Whangasā. Whangasā is a group of all the Samoan secondary school and primary teachers. There is what they call Sasia. That's all the Aonga Mata Samoan teachers, and also the Foto Malama, who are also, they're also teachers around tertiary and secondary schools as well.
0: Va'ai says the theme is rotated each year between the three teacher groups, Whangasā, Sa'asia and Fotu Malama.
1: So this year it was assigned to Fotu Malama, and the thoughts was how do we build from the last few years, but also to make it simple, because that's some of the feedback we've got.
0: In the 2023 New Zealand census, more than 200,000 people identified as Samoan. However, less than half that number can hold a conversation in Ngangana Samoa. But what does learning and speaking Ngangana Samoa mean to young Samoans? Here's Eleanor Sewala.
2: To me, it represents identity and heritage, as well as our connections with to our ancestors and stuff like that. I think it also means community and a sense of belonging.
0: For Christina Ta'ala, it's about more than just the language.
3: Maybe when I was little, I was heavy on like language, but I think now it's more, it's not just language, but like your identity, and like you don't have to know the language just to identify someone. But I do think it's definitely like a big factor into the Samoan culture.
0: Both agreed that the church played a huge part in helping them learn Ngangana Samoa. Samoa's High Commissioner to New Zealand, Afamasanga Fa'amatala Upu Tolea 4, says language is a key factor in our identity.
4: I think without language, you'll lose your culture, you'll lose your identity. So I think it's very, very important that the young, particularly the young Samoans that are growing up here in New Zealand, do learn that language.
0: Samoa Language Week runs from May the 31st to Saturday, June 6th.

0: 12 Pacifica people in New Zealand have been included in this year's King's Birthday Honours. The New Zealand Royal Honours acknowledges the achievements of people who have served communities across Aotearoa. Tiana Haxton has the story.
1: Olympian Beatrice Ruini Liua Faumuina was named a Companion of the Order of New Zealand for her services to sport and governance. The former New Zealand Trade Commissioner and Consul General in New York says the honour acknowledges her journey and those that have supported her.
2: It's a real good reflection of all the work that's happened, you know, in the last 20 years, transitioning from being an athlete into the governance world and wanting to be able to contribute in spaces where you can make real impacts and transition for many people.
1: When reflecting on her sporting career, Miss Faumuina says it is time for the next generation to beat her records and carve their own legacies.
2: It's wonderful to be a part of New Zealand's sporting history, and you also hope that the next generation will outdo it at some point. You know, what we've done from a sporting nation, how we've also built so many different communities because of it, because it really does encapture everything that we've done as a nation. Records are meant to be broken, so there's still time yet.
1: For some of the newly appointed members of the New Zealand Order of Merit, the honours have come as a total surprise. Tofa Robertina O'Halloran was acknowledged for services to education and the Niuean community. As one of the first Niuean primary teachers in New Zealand and a volunteer Wangahau Niue educator, she attributed her award to those that inspired her to follow this path.
3: I'm just flabbergasted. I had never expected anything like this. It was just a surprise. I can thank the old folks who encouraged us to maintain the language because they're the ones who kept us going.
1: For the founder of Samoan fashion brand Mena Designs, the recognition feels like a testament to their success. When Tala Leomalia Filomena Loheni first taught herself to sew dresses for her own family, she never expected to one day be the owner of the first Pacific business invited to showcase at the New Zealand Fashion Week in 2007. She has since seen her brand become a household name in Oceania fashion, showcasing globally in Fiji, Japan, Canada, and the United States of America.
4: I did not expect anything. I was so surprised when I got the email. I thought, oh, my goodness. We knew the business was very successful because we sell worldwide. I feel honored and I feel humbled. And I also feel proud to be recognized.
1: For Lemalu Freddy Akoi, being honoured for services to rugby league and the community has made him reflect on his long career. At 18 years old, Mr. Akoi made his debut in the international rugby scene in 1975 before becoming the youngest Pacifica player to captain the New Zealand Kiwis at the age of 23. Now he runs the Why, Who Am I course, helping mentor young offenders through physical training and life coaching.
5: What it does show to me is that God's hand is on my life. And so it gives me great confidence and knowing that, yes, I'm on the right track. Thank you, Lord.
1: He says his many achievements are thanks to the many hands that have helped along the way.
5: The medal represents most of the fact of all the things in my life that I've done and the people that were involved with it, because you can't do it on your own. It's something that's usually required teamwork.
1: The New Zealand Royal Honours System includes three orders, the Order of New Zealand, the New Zealand Order of Merit, and the King's Service Order. Various other medals are also awarded, including the King's Service Medal, the New Zealand Antarctic Medal, and the New Zealand Distinguished Service Decoration. 178 total recipients were congratulated across New Zealand on Monday, the 1st of June. 6% were Pacific Islanders.
0: Samoa's Prime Minister says the country's youth are being used by international drug rings offering hefty paycheques. La'auli Ale Maliatua Lewatia Schmidt finally spoke out over a week since revelations that two alleged Samoan hitmen murdered a Sydney gang boss in Vietnam. Joseph Va'a and Steve Tofa are facing possible execution in Vietnam following their televised confessions. Margot Staunton has the story.
6: Joseph Vaa has confessed to gunning down suspected coconut cartel leader Lorenzo Lamalutovia in Ho Chi Minh City on the 21st of May. Steve Tofa, also known as Tafia, has admitted being his accomplice. Tovia died at the scene while his associate Sawney Sam received serious injuries. Lauli says the media frenzy over the case has damaged Samoa's reputation. His translated comments have been voiced.
7: It's heartbreaking for the children and young people of our country who are being used because of large amounts of money.
6: He made the comments at a recent Police Academy graduation.
7: Because now the whole world is hearing about this, because of carelessness, because of lack of thoughtfulness, because of failure to protect the names of families, the names of villages, the names of parents, and above all, the good name of our government and nation.
6: Lauli warned the graduates not to succumb to corruption.
7: Take care of yourselves. Do what is right while it is your time, while you still have the opportunity.
6: The Sydney branch of the cartel reportedly broke away and declared war on the rival Alameddine gang earlier this year. The victim, Tovia, was believed to be a key figure in the local operation. The New South Wales police arrested Henry Cooper, the Sydney kingpin of the global drug syndicate, on Wednesday and seized more than 400 kilograms of methamphetamine. Meanwhile, in Samoa, the police froze the bank accounts of the accused on Wednesday, as well as four others, as their investigations into the case widen. Samoa's former police minister, Fualo Harry Schuster, told Pacific Waves he believes Vaa and Tofa were pawns in a much bigger game.
8: Definitely manipulated into doing something that they're not familiar with and naive enough to think that they could pull it off.
6: Fualo, who was police minister until the general election in Samoa last August, says they had clean records and were lured by money.
8: It's not an easy thing being lured into doing something horrible, to kill another human being. It's totally unlike us.
6: He says although the incident shocked Samoans, there was sympathy for the two.
8: The sheer thought of two local boys raised over here, steeped in our own Samoan culture, and they're asked by someone to do something this horrible. We're still mulling over it, how it came about.
6: He alleges that they had both worked at Unilay Car Rentals, a luxury car hire business that opened 4 months ago. Despite the two facing down life execution in Vietnam, Fualo says he hopes justice prevails.
8: Whatever process they have, I pray that it would be a fair trial for these boys.
6: The former police minister says the case highlights the need for Pacific Island countries to work closely to combat organised crime networks preying on small nations. In Samoa last week, the Office of the Ombudsman and the National Human Rights Institution also called for a fair trial for the men.
0: And now joining me for our Sipoti Talanoa of All the Weekend Action is our senior sports journalist, Ili Satora. Bola Ili, let's start in Super Rugby. How do the Fijian Joa and Moana Pacifica do in their final matches for the 2026 season?
9: The Fijian Rua and Moana Pacifica recorded mixed results as Super Rugby Pacific 2026 came to an end in Australia for them at the weekend. The Fijian Rua went down 45-24 to the Reds in Brisbane on Friday night. Moana Pacifica did one better and caused an upset in Canberra, scoring a 21-19 win over the Brumbies in a tough and fiercely contested competition. Fijian Rua head coach Glenn Jackson, who is leaving the franchise after 5 years with them since 2022, said after the game that it was a match that could have gone either way for them, but unfortunately, the team did not make use of their opportunities, lost some crucial decisions at critical times, and went down in the end. But he was proud of how the team competed against the Reds on the Reds' home ground and continued to be in the fight until the last minute of the game. Moana Pacifica surprised everyone on Saturday in Canberra. Melanie Matavao, their replacement halfback, scoring the winning try, and that was nicely converted by Patrick Pellegrini to give them a win. Moana Pacifica head coach Falongo Tanaumanga told the media later that it was a victory that will live with them for a long time, especially after the team had gone through the sad news that the club was being put into liquidation last week. And Umanga said that the challenges the players have faced over the past month, when it was revealed that they will not be playing any more in the Super Rugby competition going forward from 2027 onwards, that the players and their families were uncertain and an anxiety built for them as they continued to try and find out what their future was going to be. Umanga paid tribute to the players, their fighting spirit, their unity to keep in the fight, to keep focusing on the game and win in the end. Veteran halfback Augustine Pulu likened their situation to being in the valley and up on the mountain tops. He said, in the valley, the players had to learn a lot and they had to get together as a team, combine their fighting spirit and work together as a unit so that they could learn what they could from the experience that they've been through. And while they climb up the mountain and reach the mountaintop and look back to the valley, that they will not want to go back there. Umanga said the players will keep hanging on to their hope and faith that something will work out for them and keep Moana Pacifica moving on into the future.
0: Has there been any more update on discussions regarding Moana Pacifica?
9: Yes, there's been a lot of talks and discussions going on behind the scene. Last week, RNZ Pacific was told that there are now two options that are being looked at. One, put forward by a Kanaloa consortium that is backed by a number of Pacifica Heritage former All Blacks players, including Joe Rokothoko and Jeremy Kaino, that basically wanting to buy the Moana Pacifica license. Chief Executive Officer Tracy Atiga told RNZ Pacific that they are still hopeful that they would be given the opportunity to become the operator, the owner, to manage Moana Pacifica going into the future. Whether that eventuates or not, we will find out soon when New Zealand Rugby is expected to be announcing who or what Moana Pacifica's future will be like. The other option has been discussions on getting the New Zealand government, Samoa and Tonga, partnering and getting together to manage Moana Pacifica going forward. Something similar to what had happened with the Fijian Rua, with the Fijian government and the Fiji Rugby Union buying into owning Counteract, the company that was set up to manage and operate the Fijian Rua. New Zealand Rugby has indicated that they should be making an announcement soon on what the future is going to be like, what that arrangement will be like moving forward. RNZ Pacific has been reliably informed that Tonga, Samoa and New Zealand will be discussing Moana Pacifica in Apia this week, whether it's on Monday or Tuesday, and discussions will center around how that arrangement should look like. Tongan Prime Minister Lord Fakfanua was contacted at the weekend and asked if that was happening. Although he didn't officially state that this was something that is going to be happening, he indicated that there are going to be talks around Moana Pacifica and Pacifica Rugby Development, especially with the Australian government also helping out Samoa and Tonga with a big multi-million dollar program. And now with Moana Pacifica's future hanging in the balance, Winston Peters, the New Zealand Foreign Affairs Minister, indicating last week that there is good news coming, and sources have revealed that there are efforts being made to ensure that New Zealand, Samoa and Tonga do come up with a plan that will move Moana Pacifica into the future. What that plan will be, on who does take over Moana Pacifica, or what Super Rugby is going to be like moving forward into 2027, that is something that we will have to wait and see. And there is indication that an announcement should be made by the end of this week.
0: Spain hosted the second leg of the seventh series. Who won there and how did our Pacifica teams do at the event?
9: Yes, disappointing news coming out of Spain this morning. The Fijiana women's seventh team finished seventh at the event, winning 14-5 over Spain in their qualifier, earlier losing to Australia in the quarterfinals. The men's team finished fourth, losing to Argentina 28-17 in the third place playoff. The men's team had earlier lost to Spain in the semi-final after having defeated New Zealand 40-0 in their quarter-final game. New Zealand were also disappointing, their men's team finishing fifth in the men's competition and the women's team finishing third in the women's competition after having lost to Australia 28-26 in the semi-finals, which meant that New Zealand were not making it into the final. In the finals, Australia won double titles at the event when they won both the men and the women's competition. Australia defeated South Africa in the men's final, which was a tough game. After they were down 14-0 at one time, they came back to beat South Africa 26-19 in a thrilling men's final in Valladolid. And that ensures that they are in the running for the top title when the tournament moves to Bordeaux in France this week. The women's team, without Madison Levi, defeated USA 27-14 in the final to claim their first title win in the Sevens Championship heading into France for the last event this week. New Zealand came back to win third place with Kelsey Tenetti scoring 5 tries in a 50-14 victory over Canada.
0: That's Pacific Waves for today. For all episodes, head over to rnz.co.nz/Pacific. We're also on Spotify, Apple and iHeartRadio. From myself and the RNZ Pacific team, tō whā, soi fua.
10: Every year, the Arts Foundation chooses 16 early career artists who they consider to have outstanding potential to support them in the next steps of their creative careers. It's been running for 7 years now, and each recipient is given $15,000 alongside a mentorship with an established artist from the Foundation's alumni or the wider community. Illustrator Scarlett Robinson-Keene and dancer Sefa Tunipopo are two of this year's recipients. Scarlett has a master's in creative practice from Unitech, and her graphic novel To Seed to Sprout to Seed won a bronze at last year's Best Design Awards for Student and Academic Graphics. Dancer and choreographer Sefa is based in Te Whanganui, Ātara, and has founded an organisation that assists youth with dance and movement, and he loves to fuse contemporary dance with Pacifica styles and hip-hop, and they're both with me now. Kia ora kōrua.
11: Kia ora.
12: Kia ora.
10: Well, firstly, congratulations to both of you on being chosen for to be these Springboard recipients. Scarlett, starting with you, what does it mean to you?
11: It's just so hard to navigate the kind of illustration world on your own. And actually, when I spoke to Giselle, my mentor, for the first time, she said that the illustration, in illustration, it's not just that you can't get your foot in the door, it's that the doors don't exist, which is so accurate. And so, like, thinking about where I was going to be in the next year or 5 years, I just didn't know how to get there. And now it's
10: There's a door.
11: And there's someone who's holding my hand and taking me through it. And that is genuinely life-changing.
10: Yeah, this is Giselle Clarkson as your mentor, a cartoonist and illustrator. Sefa, for you, what is this? What does becoming a Springboard recipient mean?
12: Bro, it means heaps, eh? I think, like, similarly to what Scarlett was saying, there's no clear blueprint to, like, pretty much do anything within the arts. So, essentially, like, me and all of my homies are just sort of gathering together and being like, maybe it's this and maybe it's
11: totally
12: that. So to, yeah, for this award to come now feels very timely, to be like, you're on the right track, and to, like, keep going with the dreams and the visions and the communities that

0: to meet the other springboarders, that was so lovely because we're all sort of in the same boat and trying to figure this new path out together,
1: yeah,
0: which was really lovely.
1: And this event took place in Te Whanganui Atara in Wellington, where you're based, Sefa.
2: Yes.
1: What was it like to get in a room with everybody?
2: It was pretty surreal, eh? Just like walking in and then, because none of us knew who each other were.
1: Yeah.
2: Like, we were just like, oh, I've won an award, no clue who the other 15 people are. So to like enter the room and meet everyone, I was like, oh my gosh, this is so cool. And because we're all from like such different disciplines, just being like, whoa, there's so much that's happening outside of my own sort of like world and community, and just to be tapped in with everyone.
1: Yeah.
2: Whoa, guys, this is cool, guys, this is really cool.
0: And I think also, like, up until that point, I don't know if I, and Sefa, you might have felt the same, I don't know if I actually fully believed that it was real. Like,
2: oh,
0: I kept expecting someone was going to call me and say it was a mistake or, like, ask for the money back or whatever.
2: 100%.
0: And then we were there and our names were on the wall and we were like, oh, no, we're meant to be here, we are the right people, this is really cool.
1: Oh, that's a cool moment to see your names.
0: Totally.
1: On a wall. And for those who aren't familiar with your work, Scarlett, can you describe your style and how you sort of found it?
0: Totally. I've been... So definitely it's like narrative illustration is what I love, particularly children's books. So it's very colourful. It's very... The faces are really silly and the characters are ridiculous. I grew up on books like Where the Wild Things Are by Marie Sendak. That is just creme de la creme, phenomenal. But I start, my grandma taught me to paint, and she wanted to be a painter, but was of the time where she kind of had to be either a teacher or a nurse, so she was a teacher. And then when I was growing up, she taught me to paint, and I basically clocked that I could do this for myself and for her, and so just it sort of didn't stop.
1: Yeah.
0: And then it just sort of evolved, I guess.
1: Yeah, and your illustrations are, like you say, really colourful and very lush.
0: Oh, that's lovely.
1: Yeah, very layered, yeah, really beautiful. Mm. Sefa, you're a dancer, you're a theatre maker, and you also lead the arts collective Shifting Centre in Wellington.
2: Yes.
1: What is it about dance and that form of expression that you're drawn to? You know, how did you get into that?
2: I actually got into dancing because my older sister used to dance.
1: Mm.
2: And I saw her doing it and I was like, I could do that. This seems like something I could also do.
1: And I'm going to do it better.
2: Yeah, and I'm going to keep going. But yeah, through that was my entrance point into dance, and then I like really fell in love with the expression and also the community that it bring. And now me and dancing have just been stuck at the hips.
1: Yeah. Would you say street dancing is the main, is your, sort of your main thing?
2: Yeah, currently street dance is the main style of dance, and also just like culture and practice that I'm living in. And yeah, through street dance brings like the street dance community, which I'm like super passionate about as well.
1: And can you tell me about how you incorporate Indigenous artistry into your work? And also why it's important to have spaces specifically for Indigenous artists and with that focus?
2: Great question. And yes, I can. I think in terms of like Indigenous practices, I myself and the people like I look up to and the people that are around me look at it from the sense of like, because we're Indigenous, no matter what we do is Indigenous practice. And like similarly, because I'm Samoan, any work that I make is like inherently Samoan, and it doesn't have to like typically look a certain way or feel a certain way, but because we are these things, it is this Indigenous practice. So and we feel it's important to sort of like run down this track with this. So it's like we search for like senses of selves so that these many selves can become a community, if that makes sense.
1: Yeah, having support.
2: Yeah, having support. And it's important to me to like create these

0: spaces for Indigenous practice and Indigenous artists, because like currently here in the dance sphere, there isn't that much like space for us and for these practices. So what better way than to make them ourselves and like to build new infrastructure and new systems where our communities can like really thrive in the arts and see it as like a viable thing.
1: Yeah. When you say that it doesn't feel like there's a ton of space for you, is that in terms of the style of dance? Is it just mostly quite traditional, or do you mean having those sort of Indigenous spaces?
0: I think it's a mix of both. I think like naturally across the country, and if you sort of want to look at the, I hate the word hierarchy, but sort of like what gets given space and time, it's always like ballet at the top, contemporary next, and then street dance at the bottom. So then me and my friends were just like, let's just create as much space as we can for ourselves and our friends so that we can continue to build and dream and like live.
1: It's interesting because on social media I see so much street dance and contemporary. It's everywhere, and it's it feels a bit like online it's the opposite, you know?
0: Yeah, for sure.
1: Yeah. Scarlett, you describe your work as, it's, you know, for children, so there's a real joy there in your narrative illustrations. Is it deceptively simple as a craft and art?
2: Absolutely. I think the kind of beauty of illustration is that it is so accessible, and the point of it is, I mean, there is no hierarchy. Similar to Sepha, like, if you look at painting as top in the hierarchy, or, you know, and then illustration is this, it's for community, it's for people, it comes from like being reprinted in newspapers, and it was for people who didn't have great literacy skills, so these stories were communicated purely through the images. So simplicity is part of it, about being accessible, but there is so much, I think because of that it's easy to discount, but there is so much richness and thought and experience and everything that goes into presenting what looks like a simple drawing. Yeah.
1: You talked about there not only not being sort of a clear path, but that there aren't even any doors to walk through, and that's part of the challenge of trying to navigate a career as an illustrator. Why don't those doors exist?
2: Great question. And actually, you know, we are trying for that. I think a lot of it is Aotearoa, we are such a small country. There's not that much money to go around for kind of more niche, although I don't think it's niche, but more risky kind of projects. But it's also, it's really frustrating. So there's this festival called the Bologna Children's Book Fair, which is basically kind of the Venice Biennale of illustration. And we were meant to be the guests of honour next year, and which would be just a massive opportunity for publishers and illustrators and writers, but we had to pull out.
1: We being?
2: The country, New Zealand pans. We had to pull out because of lack of government support. And it's just like everyone, all our community is really trying to get these opportunities, and publishers want to be publishing more people and new people, but there's just so little support that, there's kind of no infrastructure, I guess, for emerging makers to get their foot in.
1: Yeah. And Sepha, you talked about, you know, why not you lead the way? You know, why not you set up these spaces? That also takes a certain kind of person, because I suppose you could easily just be an artist. You could just do your thing. You don't have to set up, you know, a group or a collective. That takes work, and it takes admin, and it's energy as well. So I guess, where do you think that part of you comes from?
0: I think it comes from, like, growing up in such strong, like, even away from the arts, just, like, growing up in such a strong community and such a strong family. It's just like so embedded in my mind that if I move forward, we all move forward. And like vice versa, if someone opens a door, then that door remains open for everyone else to walk through.
1: Yeah, right.
0: So I think that's where a lot of that sort of passion and drive comes from to create these new systems, because my good friend, their name is Jara Wasasala, says this quote, and the quote is, we're all we got, and we've got so much. And I really believe that, like, we are all we got, and what we have is, like, so much, and it's so deep that why not just, like, run with each other together forward and just, like, make it easier for ourselves and everyone involved.
1: Yeah, I love that. I love the idea of that. Scarlett, you've said that, you know, it's really hard for emerging creatives to convince people that they're worth their time, you know, because I guess and you're sort of a nobody and it's like, you know, it feels like you're asking people to take a risk.
2: Yeah.
1: How have you navigated that in your career, and can you sort of expand on that and the challenges that you faced?
2: Totally. It is, you know, if I look at my career, I guess, my best opportunities have come from mates, and exactly like what you're saying, Zephyr, like it's if people come in with the attitude of there is so much for all of us and let's just be generous, that is where my, like, I do a lot of work for the Maritime Museum, who I love, and I get to work with really beautiful people there who I kind of built a connection with, and it's just I'm trying to get more of that and trying to get in front of people, but leaning on community when there isn't much of a community, and I think what you're doing is so cool, building that community and like taking that charge. And I think the illustration community is so magic, and that is, you know, there's work for everyone, and we need a bit more of that, I think.
1: Each of you have been given a mentor as part of this award. So what are you hoping to get out of this? Steph, I'll throw to you.
0: In terms of the mentorship, I think I really want for my practice to be challenged and to sort of really see, like, things that are on the outside of my current practice sphere, I think is, what I really want out of this mentorship, and also just to build a relationship with my mentor. Big up Lemmy, he's the man. Build a relationship, challenge my practice, and also just to continue to deepen the craft and to, like, just get better at dancing and dance making and community holding and all of that.
1: Yeah. And what does, I mean, practically, what does this award give you as well?
0: Practically, it gives us, honestly, just like breathing room, like gives us some money and like a good amount of money. Thank you so much, Arts Foundation. Love you guys heaps. And also gives us, connection to a mentor. And through that, just like time and space to really just like dedicate to the craft and to the art.
1: Yeah. And what about for you, Scarlett?
2: I met Giselle for the first like proper time at the award ceremony. And I have never gotten along so well so quickly with anyone.
1: Yeah.
2: Which is so cool. We just, you know, kindred spirits, same wavelength, and building that relationship. Yeah, honestly, having just someone who has walked the walk can support me and kind of sincerely wants to. Like, already we have this really wonderful relationship. And actually, at the awards night, Lisa Dehana, the absolute icon, did a little speech on sort of what to expect and how to make the most out of the experience. And she said, these relationships, they, you know, the mentorship lasts a year, but a relationship can last forever. And Giselle grabbed my arm and said, that's us. So it's just like already this support and this validation and just like welcoming me into the illustration
1: the
2: world. Yeah, exactly. Yeah.
1: Oh, well, that's very exciting. Congratulations again to both of you. Yeah, this is really exciting. And I'll be watching with interest in your careers and seeing where you end up.
2: Kia ora. Thank you so much.
0: Thank you so much.
1: Illustrator Scarlett Robinson-Keane and dancer Sefa Tunepopo, who are two of this year's Arts Foundation Springboard recipients. I really enjoyed chatting to them and I'll be watching their careers with interest, as I told them.
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4: Today we open the show just hours after the passing of one of the great leaders of Māoridom, Tahirini Moko Mead, died yesterday at the age of 99, and his life embraced education, the revitalisation of Te Reo Māori, iwi development, treaty settlements, the arts, and the preservation of Mātauranga Māori. He was an author, an iwi leader, and one of the curators of the landmark Te Māori exhibition that travelled to the United States, opening in New York in 1984. His lifelong span meant he knew personally great leaders such as Suape Rangata. Tahirini was the founding professor of Māori at Victoria University of Wellington, now Te Heringa Waka, Victoria University of Wellington, and established the first Department of Māori Studies in New Zealand, along with the first university-based marae on a campus, Te Tumu Heringa Waka the Whare, Te Heringa Waka the Marae. After his retirement from Victoria University, he helped establish Te Whare Wānanga Wawanuiarangi in Whakatāne. He was of Ngāti Awa, Ngāi Tūhoe, Ngāti Tuvaretoa, and Tūhaurangi descent. And joining me now is another leader and renowned educator, Joe Harawira, who is also of Ngāti Awa and Tūhaurangi descent. E karai, Joe, tēnā koe.
5: Tēnā koe, Julian. Tēnā koutou, whakarongo mai nā ki te reo iri rangi.
4: Joe, one feels keenly the loss in and amongst Māoridom, but that must be double, triple, quadrupled for the people of Ngāti Awa, who will be bereft and grieving today, Joe.
5: Yes, Julian, that is correct. We have lost one of our pō of Ngāti Awa. And he leaves behind a legacy that I don't think will be comparable for any other Ngāti Awa into the future. So the sense of loss that we feel at this particular moment in time, I'm at the Undertakers and he's just come out and the family are just spending a bit of time and having a bit of way out there with him. Before we take him back to his marae of Kōkōhina.
4: I hate to talk about administrative matters, Joe, but there will be those wondering what the plan is for the next few days. Are you able to provide that information for us?
5: I can give you some sort of insight, Julian. We will be leaving here probably within the next hour. We're going to be taking Hirini past Te Manukatūtahi, Mātātua Whare, and then past Awanuiarangi and then taking Tahirini straight out to his marae, to Kōkōhina. There will be a pōhiri, a whakatau by Ngāti Awa to around about 2 o'clock-ish, and I understand that they're already iwi gathering to come on with us. It is my understanding that Tahutu Maxwell is organising Mātātua to go on tomorrow morning as one, and then there will be 3 pōhiri each day, 9 o'clock, 12 o'clock, and 3 o'clock, and we're asking all those who will be attending to fit into one of those times, and leading up to Tuesday, which is the day of the nehu.
4: Thank you for that information, Joe. There'll be those who will really appreciate the fact that you've let them know what the plan and the long-term plan is. Thank you also for informing us of the party and the cortege making their way via Te Manukatūtahi Marae past the Whare Nui that he brought home, Mātātua Whare Nui, and of course the Whare Wānanga he established, Te Whare Wānanga Wawanuiarangi. Those two things alone, Joe, speak to the leadership to the responsibilities undertaken by Sir Hirini Mukwamid, those two things alone would make him a legend, and yet there is so much more that he has done for Ngāti Awa and for Māoritum.
5: Yes, that's right, Julian. He was so much more than an academic, a leader. He was more than a public figure. He was a dedicated teacher. He was a vigilant guardian of Mātauranga Māori, steadfast champion for the survival of our reo, and his enduring commitment to his people was evident in everything he did. And the establishing of the Awanui Whariwānanga or Awanui Arangi, and also the return of the whare Matātua to Ngāti Awa were two major accomplishments amongst the other accomplishments of Tahirini. And so for that we are forever grateful. He did all of that, Julian, with humility and with grace, and everything he touched. He was somebody who I would say, kāre, pēnā katohe te kaupapa, pēnā karai ki te rai he kaupapa, i tāia ia te noho i roti te hūmārie, ki te noho o puku, ki te whakaaro tuatahi i mua o te kōrero i wana whakaaro. Koira he mea nui ki aha.
4: Tēnā koe. Tēnā koe, Joe. The phrase and the aphorism that comes to mind is, through humility one gains humanity. He was humility personified, which, yes, given his amazing achievements and feats, I would struggle to do the same if it was me, which is probably why he is what he is and he was what he was. But Joe, he could also be a bit of a hard case. I mean, I didn't spend as much time as you did with him, but the times I was able to spend with him, he could be a bit of a jokester, loved a good laugh, had a great laugh himself too.
5: He had a sense of humour. He had a wonderful, wicked might be a bit stretched, but he had a wonderful sense of humour. He could work between two worlds, I suppose, in terms of if the kaupapa required, serious thought and contributions, but he could also weave in his own little bits and pieces, I suppose, just to lighten the atmosphere of a particular kaupapa. I noticed that towards his later years with us. So yes, you're correct. He did have a sense of humour.
4: Joe, the story we're hearing was that he was in full flight at a hui, actually, of Te Rūnanga o Ngāti Awa, said his bit, and then not long after that passed. Is that true?
5: That is correct. There was a hui at Ngāti Awa. Some of the kaupapa that he has left for we of Ngāti Awa to carry out were around a kaupapa that he called Hohau Te Rongo. And so over the many years with him settling our settlement, we were one of the first iwi to settle. And when we settled, we said we will settle now, and we will get our iwi up. We will build capability amongst our iwi using the settlement funds. There were issues, land issues, and the like that we put to the side at the behest of other iwi around us. I'm talking about Pakatoa here, Tuhoe, and the like. When those other iwi settled, we found that our settlement had shrunk, I suppose, for want of a better word, because of the other iwi's interest in Ngāti Awa whenua. And so Hirini's whakaaro over the last two or three years that we need to set in place a kaupapa called Hohau Te Rongo. That was his kaupapa. He gave me five iwi that we, Ngāti Awa, needed to approach to Hohau Te Rongo with each of those iwi. And just last year he said, Joe, I hope to be alive to see one of these kaupapa come to fruition. And so the hui that he was at yesterday was the beginnings of the discussion to implement our first hoho te rongo with one of those iwi. And we had gathered to understand his whakaaro and how we would carry out that process. And this is, for want of a better word, a template, I suppose, for us to be able to approach the other iwi to implement this kaukapa and his wawata.
4: Wow. Two things, Joe. All at the age of 99.
5: Mm-hmm.
4: And number two, no pressure, Joe, but it's on you now. No reira, kia kaha.
5: Kia
4: kaha. Kia ora. Kia kaha ki tō iwi. Tia kina te whānau, mahi a te mahi. We will see you ngā pohi at 12 o'clock on Monday, Koko Hino, Joe. E mihi ana kia koe. Tēnā koe.
5: Just to let you know, Julian, Painui will be arriving at 9 o'clock and Pokoto ka whai muri at the 12 o'clock.
4: Tēnā koe, Joe. Ka nui te mihi kia koe. Thank you for your time.
5: Ai. Kia ora mai.
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0: RNZ Pacific News, Nisan Bulabinaka, Amseo Manu Ulalima Mai Tevam Tao Fai. Samoa's former police minister says two Abia men arrested for the murder of a Sydney gang boss in Vietnam were used as pawns. Whawalo Harry Schuster believes the international drug syndicate Coconut Cartel lured the two with hefty paychecks. Joseph Va'a has confessed to gunning down a key figure, Lorenzo Le Maluto Villa, in Ho Chi Minh City on May the 21st, while Steve Tofa has admitted being an accomplice. Fawalo says the two clearly did not plan the murder.
1: Definitely manipulated into doing something that they're not familiar with, and naive enough to think that they could pull it off.
0: New Zealand's Foreign Affairs Minister has told Pacific leaders that Aotearoa is exploring all possible options to make Moana Pacifica financially sustainable. The Super Rugby franchise was placed into liquidation last week. Winston Peters has been in Samoa for talks with the Prime Ministers of Samoa and Tonga, as well as Tōulu of Tokelau. He says it would be seriously regrettable if Moana Pacifica was unable to take part in future seasons. A meal distribution program is ending in the northern Marianas after nearly a month of helping children following super typhoons in Lako. It was set up while schools were closed, providing breakfast and lunch to students with valid IDs. The CNMI Public School System's Child Nutrition Program says it will now distribute non-perishable food alongside the food stamp program. The school system organisation says the summer food program will begin on June 8th with details on eligibility and locations to be announced soon. New Zealand's Prime Minister insists the government has no plans to revisit the country's nuclear-free stance. At an international security summit at the weekend, the Defence Minister, Chris Pink, suggested part of it could be reviewed. Here's our political reporter, John Dexter.
2: In a Bloomberg interview at the Shangri-La summit in Singapore, Chris Pank was asked whether New Zealand would ease its nuclear-free policy to allow nuclear-powered submarines into our waters. He said there was no change in government policy, but with Australia acquiring nuclear-powered submarines, he suggested it would be helpful to have a conversation. The Labour Party, fearful the nuclear-free stance was being reconsidered, says the government needs to clarify its position. But a spokesperson for Prime Minister Christopher Luxon says New Zealand's nuclear-free policy has not changed and it will not be changing.
0: New Zealand's AA says it is hard to predict how much of the cost of fuel will be due to the volatility and unpredictability of the market. The international oil benchmark Brent crude is moving back towards $100 a barrel, currently just over $95. It fell by nearly 20% for the month of May, the biggest drop since the beginning of the COVID pandemic in March 2020. Principal Policy Advisor Terry Collins told RNZ's Morning Report that it is completely unknown when the price will return to before the Iran war.
3: Everybody's gambling right now. The markets are behaving where everybody's been speculative. And so for every event where a ship's attacked or something happens, the price has jumped, there's been money made or money lost. And that's very hard to predict a long-term trend of what our petrol will cost as a consequence.
0: Terry Collins says the biggest indicator of normality will be when tankers are prepared to go back to the Strait of Hormuz to reload. In Australia, a 13-year-old boy in Queensland has been charged with violent extremist offences. Police say a seized electronic device allegedly showed threats of violence that he intended to carry out at a local school in the town of Maryborough on the state's Fraser Coast. They say he was quite well advanced in his planning. The teen was arrested last week after police were called to a petrol station following reports of a person with a knife. In sport, Fa'alongo Tana Umanga says he is proud of how the Moana Pacifica team have come through the last month with a 21-19 win over the Brumbies in Canberra on Saturday night to close off the 2026 Super Rugby Pacific season. Moana Pacifica may have played their last ever Super Rugby game with the team in liquidation, but discussions on saving the team's future continue. Fa'alongo says the players' efforts throughout the week was commendable.
4: We won't see a lot of our group that we left behind because we're not going back, getting back together again because we can't. You know, so we talked a lot around our strong purpose of who we represent. I'm just so proud of the effort that our men put in and their effort throughout the week.
0: Pa'alongo leaves the club to join the All Blacks coaching team. As you heard in the news, New Zealand's Foreign Affairs Minister has told Pacific leaders that Aotearoa is exploring all possible options to make Moana Pacifica financially sustainable. Auckland FC's midfielder Cameron Howison says the messages he's received from the Samoan community following his team's win in the A-League means the world to him. Howison's goal in the A-League Grand Final at Go Media Stadium helped his team defeat Sydney FC 1-0 and claim the championship for the first time. Reflecting back on their game, Howison says the win still hasn't sunk in for him. He told Pacific Waves that despite being one of the few Samoan footballers, he's proud to represent his culture in the sport.
5: Family came over from my mum's side to watch the game from Christchurch, which was really cool for them to be a part of it. Yeah, it's nice to be recognised as a Samoaner, and not many footballers come out of Samoa, so also I've got myself and a few other boys that I know that are doing really well from that way, but yeah, it's awesome.
0: And Olympian Beatrice Rowena Liua Fomwina says it is time for the next generation to beat her records and carve their own legacies. Ms. Fomwina is one of 12 Pacifica people in New Zealand included in this year's King's Birthday Honours. She was made a Companion of the Order of New Zealand for her services to sport and governance. Ms. Fomwina says the appointment made her reflect on her sporting career.
6: It's wonderful to be a part of New Zealand sporting history, and you also hope that the next generation will outdo it at some point. You know, what we've done from a sporting nation, how we've also built so many different communities because of it, because it really does encapture everything that we've done as a nation. Records are meant to be broken, so there's still time yet.
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7: Salofa lava, this is Pacific Waves from RNZ Pacific. Lo'u ingoa o Susana Swiswiki. Coming up, Samoan Language Week begins in Aotearoa while the island nation marks 64 years of independence. Also, 12 Pacifica leaders named in King's Birthday Honours.
6: It's a real good reflection of all the work that's happened, you know, in the last 20 years.
7: And Moana Pacifica beat the Brumbies to end 2026 on a high. Church services marking the start of Le Vaiaso o Le Ngangana Samoa were held across Aotearoa on Sunday. An annual event on the Ministry for Pacific Peoples calendar, in 2026 Samoa Language Week runs from May 31st to Sunday, June 6th. Moira Tule Patela went along to a church service in Poriroa.

0: Samoan Language Week also coincides each year with the country's annual Independence Day celebrations, and the combined church service in Porirua brought together different denominations within the Samoan community. It was hosted by the Congregational Christian Church of Samoa in Waitangiroa. This year's theme comes from a Samoan proverb, e afo mai maunga te tele manuia o le nuu. The Ministry of Pacific Peoples says the expression holds many meanings across Samoan communities. In essence, it reflects that the land and natural environment provide life, strength and resources for the community. The Ministry's Fa'alongova'ai explains how the themes of each language year is chosen.
1: So each of the, what we call the Faletolu, so which is Whangasā. Whangasā is a group of all the Samoan secondary school and primary teachers. There is what they call Sasia. That's all the Aonga Mata Samoan teachers. And also the Foto Malama, who are also, they're also teachers around tertiary and secondary schools as well.
0: Va'ai says the theme is rotated each year between the three teacher groups, Whangasā, Sa'asia and Fotu Malama.
1: So this year, it was assigned to Fotu Malama. And the thoughts was, how do we build from the last few years, but also to make it simple, because that's some of the feedback we've got.
0: In the 2023 New Zealand census, more than 200,000 people identified as Samoan. However, less than half that number can hold a conversation in Ngangana Samoa. But what does learning and speaking Ngangana Samoa mean to young Samoans? Here's Eleanor Sewala.
2: To me, it represents identity and heritage, as well as our connections with to our ancestors and stuff like that. I think it also means community and a sense of belonging.
0: For Christina Ta'ala, it's about more than just the language.
3: Maybe when I was little, I was heavy on like language, but I think now it's more, it's not just language, but like your identity, and like you don't have to know the language just to identify someone. But I do think it's definitely like a big factor into the Samoan culture.
0: Both agreed that the church played a huge part in helping them learn Ngangana Samoa. Samoa's High Commissioner to New Zealand, Afamasanga Fa'amatala Upu Tolea 4, says language is a key factor in our identity.
4: I think without language, you'll lose your culture, you'll lose your identity. So I think it's very, very important that the young, particularly the young Samoans that are growing up here in New Zealand, do learn that language.
0: Samoa Language Week runs from May the 31st to Saturday, June 6th.

0: 12 Pasifika people in New Zealand have been included in this year's King's Birthday Honours. The New Zealand Royal Honours acknowledges the achievements of people who have served communities across Aotearoa. Tiana Haxton has the story.
1: Olympian Beatrice Ruini Liua Fomuina was named a Companion of the Order of New Zealand for her services to sport and governance. The former New Zealand Trade Commissioner and Consul General in New York says the honour acknowledges her journey and those that have supported her.
2: It's a real good reflection of all the work that's happened, in the last 20 years, transitioning from being an athlete into the governance world and wanting to be able to contribute in spaces where you can make real impact and transition for many people.
1: When reflecting on her sporting career, Miss Fomuina says it is time for the next generation to beat her records and carve their own legacies.
2: It's wonderful to be a part of New Zealand's sporting history, and you also hope that the next generation will outdo it at some point. What we've done from a sporting nation, how we've also built so many different communities because of it, because it really does encapture everything that we've done as a nation. Records are meant to be broken, so there's still time yet.
1: For some of the newly appointed members of the New Zealand Order of Merit, the honours have come as a total surprise. Tofaro Bettina O'Halloran was acknowledged for services to education and the Niuean community. As one of the first Niuean primary teachers in New Zealand and a volunteer Wangahau Niue educator, she attributed her award to those that inspired her to follow this path.
3: I'm just flabbergasted. I had never expected anything like this. It was just a surprise. I can thank the old folks who encouraged us to maintain the language, because they're the ones who kept us going.
1: For the founder of Samoan fashion brand Mena Designs, the recognition feels like a testament to their success. When Tala Leomalia Filomena Loheni first taught herself to sew dresses for her own family, she never expected to one day be the owner of the first Pacific business invited to showcase at the New Zealand Fashion Week in 2007. She has since seen her brand become a household name in Oceania fashion, showcasing globally in Fiji, Japan, Canada, and the United States of America.
4: I did not expect anything. I was so surprised when I got the email. I thought, oh, my goodness. We knew the business was very successful because we sell worldwide. I feel honored and I feel humbled. And I also feel proud to be recognized.
1: For Lemalu Freddy Akoi, being honoured for services to rugby league and the community has made him reflect on his long career. At 18 years old, Mr. Akoi made his debut in the international rugby scene in 1975 before becoming the youngest Pacifica player to captain the New Zealand Kiwis at the age of 23. Now he runs the Why, Who Am I course, helping mentor young offenders through physical training and life coaching.
5: What it does show to me is that God's hand is on my life. And so it gives me great confidence and knowing that, yes, I'm on the right track. Thank you, Lord.
1: He says his many achievements are thanks to the many hands that have helped along the way.
5: The medal represents most of the fact of all the things in my life that I've done and the people that were involved with it, because you can't do it on your own. It's something that's usually required teamwork.
1: The New Zealand Royal Honours System includes three orders, the Order of New Zealand, the New Zealand Order of Merit, and the King's Service Order. Various other medals are also awarded, including the King's Service Medal, the New Zealand Antarctic Medal, and the New Zealand Distinguished Service Decoration. 178 total recipients were congratulated across New Zealand on Monday, the 1st of June. 6% were Pacific Islanders.
0: Samoa's Prime Minister says the country's youth are being used by international drug rings offering hefty paychecks. La'auli Ale Malietoa Lewatia Schmidt finally spoke out over a week since revelations that two alleged Samoan hitmen murdered a Sydney gang boss in Vietnam. Joseph Va'a and Steve Tofa are facing possible execution in Vietnam following their televised confessions. Margot Staunton has the story.
6: Joseph Vaa has confessed to gunning down suspected coconut cartel leader Lorenzo Lamalutovia in Ho Chi Minh City on the 21st of May. Steve Tofa, also known as Tafia, has admitted being his accomplice. Tovia died at the scene while his associate Sawney Sam received serious injuries. Lauli says the media frenzy over the case has damaged Samoa's reputation. His translated comments have been voiced.
7: It's heartbreaking for the children and young people of our country who are being used because of large amounts of money.
6: He made the comments at a recent Police Academy graduation.
7: Because now the whole world is hearing about this, because of carelessness, because of lack of thoughtfulness, because of failure to protect the names of families, the names of villages, the names of parents, and above all, the good name of our government and nation.
6: Lauli warned the graduates not to succumb to corruption.
7: Take care of yourselves. Do what is right while it is your time, while you still have the opportunity.
6: The Sydney branch of the cartel reportedly broke away and declared war on the rival Alameddine gang earlier this year. The victim, Tovia, was believed to be a key figure in the local operation. The New South Wales police arrested Henry Cooper, the Sydney kingpin of the global drug syndicate, on Wednesday and seized more than 400 kilograms of methamphetamine. Meanwhile, in Samoa, the police froze the bank accounts of the accused on Wednesday, as well as four others, as their investigations into the case widen. Samoa's former police minister, Fualo Harry Schuster, told Pacific Waves he believes Vaa and Tofa were pawns in a much bigger game.
8: Definitely manipulated into doing something that they're not familiar with and naive enough to think that they could pull it off.
6: Fualo, who was police minister until the general election in Samoa last August, says they had clean records and were lured by money.
8: It's not an easy thing being lured into doing something horrible to kill another human being. It's totally unlike us.
6: He says although the incident shocked Samoans, there was sympathy for the two.
8: The sheer thought of two local boys raised over here, steeped in our own Samoan culture, and they're asked by someone to do something this horrible. We're still mulling over it, how it came about.
6: He alleges that they had both worked at Unilay Car Rentals, a luxury car hire business that opened 4 months ago. Despite the two facing down life execution in Vietnam, Fualo says he hopes justice prevails.
8: Whatever process they have, I pray that it will be a fair trial for these boys.
6: The former police minister says the case highlights the need for Pacific Island countries to work closely to combat organised crime networks preying on small nations. In Samoa last week, the Office of the Ombudsman and the National Human Rights Institution also called for a fair trial for the men.
0: And now joining me for our Sipoti Talanoa of All the Weekend Action is our senior sports journalist, Ilie Satora. Bola Ilie, let's start in Super Rugby. How did the Fijian Joa and Moana Pacifica do in their final matches for the 2026 season?
9: The Fijian Rua and Moana Pacifica recorded mixed results as Super Rugby Pacific 2026 came to an end in Australia for them at the weekend. The Fijian Rua went down 45-24 to the Reds in Brisbane on Friday night. Moana Pacifica did one better and caused an upset in Canberra, scoring a 21-19 win over the Brumbies in a tough and fiercely contested competition. Fijian Rua head coach Glenn Jackson, who is leaving the franchise after 5 years with them since 2022, said after the game that it was a match that could have gone either way for them, but unfortunately, the team did not make use of their opportunities, lost some crucial decisions at critical times, and went down in the end. But he was proud of how the team competed against the Reds on the Reds' home ground and continued to be in the fight until the last minute of the game. Moana Pacifica surprised everyone on Saturday in Canberra. Melanie Matavao, their replacement halfback, scoring the winning try, and that was nicely converted by Patrick Pellegrini to give them a win. Moana Pacifica head coach Falongo Tanaumanga told the media later that it was a victory that will live with them for a long time. time, especially after the team had gone through the sad news that the club was being put into liquidation last week. And Umanga said that the challenges the players have faced over the past month, when it was revealed that they will not be playing any more in the Super Rugby competition going forward from 2027 onwards, that the players and their families were uncertain and an anxiety built for them as they continued to try and find out what their future was going to be. Umanga paid tribute to the players, their fighting spirit, their unity to keep in the fight, to keep focusing on the game and win in the end. Veteran halfback Augustine Pulu likened their situation to being in the valley and up on the mountain tops. He said, in the valley, the players had to learn a lot and they had to get together as a team, combine their fighting spirit and work together as a unit so that they could learn what they could from the experience that they've been through. And while they climb up the mountain and reach the mountaintop and look back to the valley, that they will not want to go back there. Umanga said the players will keep hanging on to their hope and faith that something will work out for them and keep Moana Pacifica moving on into the future.
0: Has there been any more update on discussions regarding Moana Pacifica?
9: Yes, there's been a lot of talks and discussions going on behind the scene. Last week, RNZ Pacific was told that there are now two options that are being looked at. One, put forward by a Kanaloa consortium that is backed by a number of Pacifica Heritage former All Blacks players, including Joe Rokotoko and Jeremy Kaino, that basically wanting to buy the Moana Pacifica license. Chief Executive Officer Tracy Atiga told RNZ Pacific that they are still hopeful that they would be given the opportunity to become the operator, the owner, to manage Moana Pacifica going into the future. Whether that eventuates or not, we will find out soon when New Zealand Rugby is expected to be announcing who or what Moana Pacifica's future will be like. The other option has been discussions on getting the New Zealand government, Samoa and Tonga, partnering and getting together to manage Moana Pacifica going forward. Something similar to what had happened with the Fijian Rua, with the Fijian government and the Fiji Rugby Union buying into owning Counteract, the company that was set up to manage and operate the Fijian Rua. New Zealand Rugby has indicated that they should be making an announcement soon on what the future is going to be like, or what that arrangement will be like moving forward. RNZ Pacific has been reliably informed that Tonga, Samoa and New Zealand will be discussing Moana Pacifica in Apia this week, whether it's on Monday or Tuesday, and discussions will center around how that arrangement should look like. Tongan Prime Minister Lord Fakfanua was contacted at the weekend and asked if that was happening. Although he didn't officially state that this was something that is going to be happening, he indicated that there are going to be talks around Moana Pacifica and Pacifica rugby development, especially with the Australian government also helping out Samoa and Tonga with a big multi-million dollar program. And now with Moana Pacifica's future hanging in the balance, Winston Peters, the New Zealand Foreign Affairs Minister, indicating last week that there is good news coming, and sources have revealed that there are efforts being made to ensure that New Zealand, Samoa and Tonga do come up with a plan that will move Moana Pacifica into the future. What that plan will be, on who does take over Moana Pacifica, or what Super Rugby is going to be like moving forward into 2027, that is something that we will have to wait and see. And there is indication that an announcement should be made by the end of this week.
0: Spain hosted the second leg of the Seven Series. Who won there, and how did our Pacifica teams do at the event?
9: Yes, disappointing news coming out of Spain this morning. The Fijiana women's sevens team finished seventh at the event, winning 14-5 over Spain in their qualifier, earlier losing to Australia in the quarterfinals. The men's team finished fourth, losing to Argentina 28-17 in the third place playoff. The men's team had earlier lost to Spain in the semi-final after having defeated New Zealand 14-0 in their quarter-final game. New Zealand were also disappointing. Their men's team finishing fifth in the men's competition, and the women's team finishing third in the women's competition after having lost to Australia 28-26 in the semi-finals, which meant that New Zealand were not making it into the final. In the finals, Australia won double titles at the event when they won both the men and the women's competition. Australia defeated South Africa in the men's final, which was a tough game. After they were down 14-0 at one time, they came back to beat South Africa 26-19 in a thrilling men's final in Valladolid. And that ensures that they are in the running for the top title when the tournament moves to Bordeaux in France this week. The women's team, without Madison Levi, defeated USA 27-14 in the final to claim their first title win in the Sevens Championship heading into France for the last event this week. New Zealand came back to win third place with Kelsey Tenetti scoring 5 tries in a 50-14 victory over Canada.
0: That's Pacific Waves for today. For all episodes, head over to rnz.co.nz/Pacific. 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
7: Big fella, hello through and welcome everyone talk lo Melanesia update. Me Koroi Hawkins. Lo program today by me look lo sample of the big fella stories around the region and behind by me golo team lo Buzz FM lo Vanuatu. RNZ Pacific News lo pigeon me Koroi Hawkins. Tuan fella Pacifica people lo New Zealand ota been receiving awards lo King's Birthday honors lo this year. What honors at acknowledging people who have been serving communities and recognizing what achievements blocketa honors system, him including three fellow orders, Order of New Zealand, New Zealand Order of Merit, within King's Service Order. Other various medals were also awarded, including King's Service Medal, New Zealand Antarctic Medal, within New Zealand Distinguished Service Decoration. 178 total recipients were congratulated across law New Zealand. One outlaw 12 fellow Pacifica people were recognized, Emi Lemalu Freddy Aukoi, where he appointed one of our member blow New Zealand Order of Merit for Services Law Rugby League with them community. Mr. Aukoi, he make him debut with him international rugby scene law 1975, time he 18 years old, before he become up youngest Pacifica player for captaining New Zealand Kiwis, age blow 23. This time he run him Y, Who Am I course, for helping mentor young offenders through physical training with him life coaching. And he said, Staka achievements, so kata thanks, lo Staka hands, we have been helping him along the way. One for Papua New Guinea MP, and he warned that country, and he must look save and ready for a transnational crime. Kari Jufa, member of Blo Oro Province, and he tell him MPs, law and order, and he fundamental problem when he hold him PNG bike. Hemi highlighting growing threat for transnational crime, particularly of the drug trade where hemi been surged through the Pacific region. Mr. Jufa, hemi say hemi might surprise him stuck up people how established this follow problem hemi stop inside law PNG. Kari Jufa, hemi say proceeds for transnational crime hemi often channeled inside law legitimate businesses. Police Lo Samoa have been carrying out 20 fella drug raids over the last 4 months. Just over 100 grams of methamphetamine have been seized, as well as firearms, marijuana, with him drug utensils. 55 people okata been charged. Okata church service at makem start lo le vayaso o le ngangana Samoa or Samoan Language Week have been held across lo New Zealand lo Sunday. Theme lo this year, hemi come from one fella Samoan proverb, where hemi mean him from high mountains or blessings blo village ota kam. Ministry blo Pacific Peoples Fa Longumbai, hemi said that group hemi responsible for this year's theme, ota keen for keep him simple, behind ota herem feedback from community. Samoan Language Week hemi run from May 31st, kasim Saturday, June number 6. Labour leader hemi say National Party hemi need for clarifying position blhem law New Zealand nuclear free status. Our comments would come behind New Zealand Defence Minister Chris Benk hemi telling one fellow journalist law Shangri-La Security Talks law Singapore that New Zealand hemi should get one fellow conversation about him stance blhem law nuclear powered submarines, given Australia hemi been purchasing several or some part law or

0: fala deal emi might be made. Iran parliamentary speaker emi Ilya Lash outlawed American negotiators emi talem him no garam trust loketa and him should not put him any trust lota tok tok or promise bloketa. Iran foreign minister Abbas Araghchi emi said that reporting emi minim little until one fala deal emi reached. And Los Sport Warriors are far from discouraged despite that losing now top of the table NRL Rugby League clash Blocatello Panthers last night. Panthers ought to have been won 2018, but Warriors coach Andrew Webster, he said performance Blocatello on point. Result here, he keeping Warriors the second place low ladder when we head inside Luanfala by next weekend. And Moana Pacific halfback Augustine Pulu, he said experienced players ought to have been going through the last month. Hemi been making Oketa stronger individuals. Moana Pacifica Ota might have played last ever Super Rugby game Blokata with him team in liquidation. Tok Tok after 21-19 win Blokata over Brumbies Lo Canberra Saturday night. Pulu Hemi said that Ot players Ot Lanem stuck a something throughout Lo Anfala difficult season. Discussions Lo saving Blo future Blo club Hemi ongoing. Hemna Nation Sport Lo Pigeon from RNZ Pacific. And ham now some fellow Okata top stories lo here today from RNZ Pacific. This time the Emmy join him now, team from Buzz FM Lo Vanuatu.
1: Internet news, labour mobility changes highlight urgent need for child protection law. Court revives a former diplomat's challenge to recall. Rising enrolment puts pressure on school grant budget. ADB workshop prepares local contractors for upcoming $20 million school projects. And government defends PSC reform plans, says constitutional change long overdue. Good evening and welcome to Vanuatu Nightly News. I'm Kizzy Kalsakau, letting our news tonight. Wharf Road closed by December 2024 earthquake reopens to traffic today. Residents, businesses and government agencies are welcoming the reopening of Wharf Road today, 1st of June 2026, after the key access route remained closed for nearly 18 months following the devastating of 7.3 magnitude earthquake of 17th of December 2024. The earthquake triggered a major landslide that sent large boulders crashing onto the roadway, cutting off access between Lapetasi Wharf, Main Wharf, Dream Cove and Ifira Point community. The closure also disrupted access to homes and affected operations of customs and border security officers, which had been relocated because of the landslide risk. The official reopening was witnessed by Minister of Infrastructure and Public Utilities, Xavier Harry, the Council of Chiefs of Ifira, the Member of Parliament for Ifate, and other government officials. The excavation and rock removal works were carried out by Brunei Entreprise General and its subcontractor, allowing the road to be safely reopened to vehicles and the public. The reopening brings significant relief to residents, Lapetasi port workers and businesses operating in the area, while also paving the way for the return of cruise ships and tourist vessels to the cruise wharf in the near future, marking another important milestone in Vanuatu's ongoing earthquake recovery efforts. In judiciary, the Court of Appeal has revived a legal challenge by former Consul General to Hong Kong, George Bogiri, ruling that his case against the government over his recall from office deserves a full hearing in the Supreme Court. The Appellate Court found that the Supreme Court erred by deciding disrupted factual issues at the preliminary stage rather than determining whether the claim was arguable. As a result, the court set aside the earlier decision that dismissed Bogiri's judicial review application and ordered the matter to be reheard before a different judge. In other news, frontline child protection workers are warning that children are increasingly being left vulnerable as labour mobility programs continue to reshape family structures across Vanuatu, strengthening calls for the long-delayed child protection bill to be brought before Parliament. Department of Labour Gender Equality, Disability and Social Inclusion Officer Candy Tua says cases involving children left in the care of a single parent or relatives are becoming more common, particularly when overseas workers lose contact with their families or fail to provide expected support. It says existing support

0: networks are helping vulnerable families, but agencies often lack the legal authority needed to intervene effectively before situations escalate. Despite extensive national consultations already being completed, the Child Protection Bill remains awaiting progression to Parliament. Advocates say the legislation would establish a comprehensive legal framework to prevent and respond to child neglect and abuse, strengthen coordination between agencies and introduce mandatory reporting obligations for teachers, health workers and police. Child protection officers argue that while community support systems play an important role, stronger laws are needed to ensure children receive protection before harm occurs rather than after a crisis develops. In education, a surge in student enrollment has created a projected 455.8 million Vatu shortfall in Vanuatu's 2026 school grant program, prompting Education Minister Samuel Johnson to call for additional government funding. In a statement to Parliament, the minister says increased enrollment in kindergarten and secondary schools, along with the expansion of class levels in newly registered schools, has significantly increased funding requirements and could place pressure on the government's commitment to free education if additional support is not secured. The minister warned that without the extra funding, Vanuatu could struggle to meet its obligations to provide free access to education from kindergarten through secondary school. It says the government has already allocated 2.6 billion Vatu in grants across the education sector, including funding for schools, Vanuatu Institute of Technology, and the National University of Vanuatu, but noted that continued enrollment growth and rising costs will require further budget increases in the coming years. Local contractors in Vanuatu have been given guidance on how to better compete for major infrastructure projects following a workshop in Port Vila last week coordinated by the Asian Development Bank ADB in partnership with industry stakeholders. The session held under the Skills Development and Sustainable Development Project focused on an upcoming civil works package valued at around $20 million for the construction of school facilities at Vanuatu Institute of Technology VIT, Villa Center and VIT Malamba. Procurement contract agent specialist Sharif Alam says the workshop formed part of an early market engagement process designed to help contractors understand ADB bidding systems and prepare competitive submissions. It says the process aims to ensure transparency while giving local firms early insight into procurement requirements, with more workshops expected as additional ADB funded projects roll out. Alam encourages Vanuatu contractors to take advantage of upcoming opportunities, stressing that the system is open, competitive, and designed to strengthen local participation in national development projects. And the government has defended its proposed constitutional amendments on the Public Service Commission PSC, saying changes to strengthen merit-based appointments and accountability are long overdue. In response to PSC concerns, the government said the commission has drifted from its core mandate of ensuring a professional and disciplined public service, arguing that reforms are needed to restore credibility and improve oversight of an increasingly qualified workforce entering government service. The government also said the proposed amendments are aimed at addressing gaps in accountability, including the lack of clear provisions to remove commissioners facing serious allegations or misconduct. It maintains that independence must serve the public interest and not shield dysfunction, adding that the reforms are intended to restore public confidence in service delivery across key sectors such as health, education and infrastructure. The constitutional amendments are expected to be tabled in Parliament 4th of June this week. With that conclude our Vanuatu Nightly News, but you can still follow VNN through Buzz SoundCloud, Buzz Facebook page, our website www.buzzonline.vu, Capital FM 107 and Radio New Zealand Melanesian Update, RNZ Pacific. I'm Kizzy Kalsakau. Yeah, very good night.
1: And hem now Melanesian Update Program ni Koroi Hawkins. Thank you to Mas for tuning in. Come, yusa Kasim Okata up-to-date news and current affairs lo website blo mifala rnzi.com and mifala stop to lo Facebook and lo Twitter. 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
2: Our next guest, though, is an internationally award-winning poet, a performer, a playwright, and in recent years added subject of numerous moral panics to her CV. Tusiata Avia found herself at the eye of a political firestorm because of her poem, 250th anniversary of James Cook's arrival in New Zealand, from the collection The Savage Colonizer, which ACT Party leader David Seymour took exception to. In fact, both deputy prime ministers of the current government have criticised her at times. But she's also won the Prime Minister's Award for Poetry in recent years under this term of government. Tusiata has turned to family as the subject of her latest collection. It's called Giving Birth to My Father. Tusiata Avia, Talofalava, welcome.
3: Talofalava.
2: Lovely to have you here. Your most recent collection of poems, we talk about it being the most recent, but I think actually years in the making.
3: Yeah, years. I actually started it immediately after my father died, which was in 2017. Mm. And it wasn't published until the end of last year.
2: What was it like for you writing the collection over that expanse of time? Was that expanse of time important?
3: Well, it turned out to be. I didn't plan it to be like that because I wrote it really fast. And the idea was that I publish it quite quickly too, but my publisher didn't think it was ready, and which annoyed me. But that turned out to be the right thing.
2: In what way?
3: Well, it wasn't. It didn't have what it needed. It was. It had. It needed to be tempered, I think, by some other aspects, some other kind of emotional aspects, and it took me quite a long time to find those.
2: And of course, many things happened in that time period from 2017 to 2026. I wonder, when you were writing about your father's death, was there an urge, did you have to resist an urge to flatten him? Perhaps somehow to see him in fewer dimensions, which can come with eulogy.
3: No. No, I don't think so at all. I think because I wrote it very fast, and I wrote it when he was really with me, and I'm kind of quite literal because I felt as if he was literally in my body. And I know that sounds a bit, you know, kind of airy-fairy, but I did really have that sense that he was, you know, sometimes when somebody passes, and maybe some listeners have had this experience, that you can have a very strong experience, which is a physical experience of the person being there, just like you have the experience of someone sitting beside you. And when you close your eyes and you can't see them, you still, you know, you feel them there. That's what it was like with Dad. But as time went on in that first year, I had an experience of getting quite ill and losing a lot of weight really fast. and having this strange experience, like losing weight really fast and seeing my bones rise up through my body. And my dad got skinny. He went from being a really big man to having all these bones. And it was a, you know, maybe it's because I'm a poet and I'm very visual, but it was also that feeling that my father was rising up through my body, which is kind of where the title came from.
2: And you write it's an incredible poem where you describe your father's death, and for some people as well, that experience of losing a lot of weight can happen after having a child. And so you get that sense of the generations turning over, and of that physicality in your body. How do you think of birth and death? What does it mean to you?
3: Well, I don't think I'd never experienced death like that. I think my experience of death in Samoan culture as opposed to Pākehā culture, because I have a foot in each world, is very different. When my Pākehā relatives have passed away, and especially the relatives that I've taken a really active role in, when my auntie passed away and everyone was afraid to touch her. So when I said, okay, so who's going to dress her? Who's going to do her hair? Who's going to put her makeup on and her nail polish? Because she was, you know, she was all about looking beautiful. Mm-hmm. Everyone was afraid. So I went in there and I did it all by myself, you know, because that's what she would have wanted. And the funeral directors, because they just brushed her hair and she just looked terrible and she would have hated that. And, you know, they had her, like, really shut away. They didn't have her at home in the lounge surrounded by everybody, everyone sleeping with her. And as opposed to the Samoan culture, where we keep our dead with us, we sleep with them, we touch them, we dress them, we wash them, we kiss them, you know. It's such a physical experience of our dead. We treat them like we treat our babies, you know. They really are our babies. And our dying, I mean, maybe we all treat our dying like this. We wash them, they become our babies, you know. But then our dead are also our babies.
2: You write extensively in the book about some of the rituals, some of the Samoan rituals that your father experienced and that you all experienced. And one of the poems, I think you've got a short poem to read for us, is something that happened immediately after his death. Tell us about this one.
3: Yeah, so right after my dad died in the hospital, when I was still quite naive about, I didn't know that it was a do-it-yourself thing in Samoa. I didn't know that drawers didn't get wired up and that kind of thing. So the first thing my stepmother does, she doesn't cry or wail, and that surprises me. She says, we must tie up his jaw. Won't they just wire it up at the funeral home? I ask. I don't know about Samoan funeral homes yet. No, she says. The cloth she has brought to the hospital isn't long enough. Carlene has a lover-lover. I fold it long ways and we loop it under his chin and knot it hard at the top of his head. I know it won't hurt him now, but it feels so hard, such a hard knot. We have to pull the knot to the back of his head to be sure his mouth will stay closed. I'm worried about the creases that appeared in his chin. No, my stepmother says, more important is mouth close. As the days pass, as we visit the body that my father lived in for 87 years, I am grateful to my stepmother. His mouth is closed in an almost hint of a smile, and when, during one of the dressings and undressings, we jostle him and his mouth opens a little, I know what to do. I bind his jaw firmly shut like she showed me.
2: And the importance of that in Samoan culture, can you explain that to us?
3: Well, I mean, that's just a little thing, you know. But I think that care of the body and that relationship that we have with the body, you know, which my experience at, you know, with my own Palangi relatives and at other Pākehā funerals, I haven't seen that kind of closeness. Mm. Yeah.
2: Some other significant aspects that you write about in this collection. A coral burial that your father had. Also about the money. And we were talking a few weeks ago about this, and I remember you talking about how, in some ways, it was a soap opera funeral.
3: Yeah.
2: Tell me a little bit about some of those aspects that surround what happens.
3: Well, I mean, I've got to kind of, you know, I've got to kind of say to begin with that, you know, I love being Samoan. I'm really proud of being Samoan, but there are things about Samoan culture that can get really twisted. And there's a whole beginning of the book that I've written that I wrote to kind of outline the original intention of Samoan funeral culture. However, often Samoan funeral culture gets really twisted. And one of those reasons is because of people's egos, you know. And we were talking about what again, Susan? Remind me?
2: I think, I wonder if you're maybe thinking a bit about the money.
3: Money.
2: The money.
3: Right. So money is a real thing. I remember one of my cousins at another funeral making a joke when his mum said someone had died and just bursting into a kind of song of money, money, money, money, money, money, money, money, money, money, money, because that's how it goes. Like, it becomes so much about money for the family, the extended family. It becomes such a massive weight on everybody.
2: And people giving thousands of dollars in some circumstances.
3: Thousands.
2: Yeah.
3: And that is not the original intention. It is not. But for many families, it becomes like this. It doesn't need to.
2: Yeah. Your father dying in 2017, and just looking at what has happened in your life and your work over that time period. 2019, I think, was it, that The Savage Colonizer came out, your previous collection? You've had another collection since then as well, where you sort of answer some of your critics, among them, as we mentioned, the both deputy prime ministers.
3: My good friends.
2: I wonder how it has been like for you working on this collection across those years and living through the backlash that was generated.
3: Yeah, really weird. The backlash of Savage Colonizer, because the backlash was pretty massive to begin with, especially in those first weeks and months. You know, to kind of have an entire party come after you, and to have very powerful people come after you, and then for it to spread, and have people like, God, I can't remember his name. What's his name? This happens to me all the time.
2: That's okay.
3: Sean Plunkett, and another even more right-wing guy, and the mayor of Invercargill, and neo-Nazis and death threats, and, you know, I mean, it's very intense, you know, and I'm just a little person at that time living in Christchurch with my teenage daughter and my 92-year-old mum. Shout out, I've got to say, to my 92-year-old mum who was sitting in Christchurch, bless her, with a tape deck taping this.
2: Wow.
3: I know.
2: I love that people are still taping things off the radio.
3: I love that. Love you, mum.
2: I did not anticipate that.
3: I know. It's the best. Anyway, so, yeah, it was very intense. It was very intense. Especially...
4: RNZ
5: News at 10 o'clock. Good morning. Atamariye, I'm Evie Ashton. Prime Minister Christopher Luxon says...
4: RNZ Pacific News, kia ora nā. I'm Seo Manu Ulalima mai te Evam Tau Whai. Penrhyn Island in the Cook Islands has used its last 100 litres of diesel last week and has borrowed diesel from the police patrol boat as fuel prices continue to go up in the region. Christina Perisco reports.
6: The island's executive officer, Punavano, told Cook Islands News the borrowed fuel should last until their next shipment arrives at the end of the month. Power use on the island is restricted to between 6 a.m. and 10 p.m. In Samoa, kerosene is going up almost 1 tala, 96.9 sene, to 5.02 tala. Further fuel supply is scheduled to arrive in Samoa this week and in early July. Fiji's Competition and Consumer Commission says it is aware of an image circulating on social media showing fake fuel and LPG prices for this month. The actual price increases in Fiji include motor spirit going up 80, 81 or 84 cents, depending on location.
4: The Solomon Islands' newly elected Prime Minister is in Australia for official discussions with the country's leaders. Matthew Wale is scheduled to meet Australia's Prime Minister Anthony Albanese, Deputy Prime Minister Richard Marles and other cabinet ministers for bilateral discussions. Australian opposition leader Angus Talos is also expected to meet with Mr. Wale during his visit. The Solomon Islands delegation will then travel to New Zealand, where Mr. Wale will visit Prime Minister Christopher Luxon. Samoa's Prime Minister says the country's reputation has been damaged following a murder in Vietnam involving two Apia men. The Samoa Observer says La'auli Alimaliatua Polatei Val Schmidt made the comment during a recent Police Academy graduation. Joseph Va'a has confessed on Vietnamese television to murdering suspected coconut cartel leader Lorenzo Lemalutsovia in Ho Chi Minh City. Steve Tofa has admitted being Va'a's accomplice. New Zealand's Prime Minister says the country's nuclear-free policy won't be changing while he's in office. Defence Minister Chris Pink said over the weekend that it would be helpful to have a conversation about New Zealand's anti-nuclear stance when asked at a defence forum about Australia acquiring nuclear-powered submarines. But Prime Minister Christopher Luxon says New Zealand's nuclear-free policy won't be changing.
7: Because our nuclear-free position, I think, has had massive support across the country, and it won't be changing, and it certainly won't be changing while I'm Prime Minister.
4: Nuclear-propelled ships are currently banned from New Zealand waters. In world news, two suspected Ebola cases in Brazil have been ruled out after both patients tested negative for the virus. The individuals have been under observation in Rio de Janeiro and Sao Paulo state after travelling from countries at the centre of the outbreak. Laboratory tests showed the two people were infected with other diseases. Malaysia has started barring under-16s from registering social media accounts. The communication regulator said platforms including Facebook, Instagram, TikTok and YouTube must conduct age verification against government-issued records. Companies that fail to comply with the rule will be fined up to $2.5 million. The artificial intelligence company Anthropic says it has filed paperwork to list on the US stock market. The maker of the chatbot Claude will be competing with rivals. Our correspondent Ira Spitzer reports.
8: In a blog post, Anthropic announced it had confidentially filed IPO paperwork with the SEC, saying the timing of its offering will depend on market conditions and other factors. The company was founded in 2021 by Dario Amodei, a former OpenAI researcher who now serves as CEO. Anthropic recently closed a funding round that pushed its valuation to nearly $900 billion, surpassing the ChatGPT maker OpenAI for the first time. The AI boom has sparked enormous excitement on Wall Street, with several high-profile IPOs in the pipeline. OpenAI is also planning to go public, as is Elon Musk's SpaceX, whose debut is expected later this month.
4: In sport, the Pacific Games Council says it is confident French Polynesia will meet the deadlines and standards required, 14 months out from the Pacific Games in July 2027. The Pacific Games Council was in Tahiti last month to review the progress in preparation for the Games. Its chairman, Vidya Lakhan, says the council will remain vigilant, but is mostly optimistic after getting assurances from the local government. He says there was one concern regarding the swimming competition.
9: There is only one sport we had issues with. We have resolved those issues in consultation with the government, and the quality looks good. Some of the projects are not finished. They're lagging a little bit behind, but we have time. We don't want Tahiti to not be ready games time, so we were going to push and make sure that things get delivered on time.
4: Apart from building new sites and renovating older ones, the Tahiti Pacific Games organisation is also looking at recruiting about 4,500 volunteers to welcome thousands of athletes, officials and visitors. Lemalu Fredi Akui is one of 12 Pasifika people acknowledged in this year's King's Birthday Honours. Mr Akui was appointed a member of the New Zealand Order of Merit for services to rugby league and the community. Mr Akui made his debut in the international rugby scene in 1975, aged 18, before becoming the youngest Pasifika player to captain the New Zealand Kiwis at the age of 23. Now he runs the WAI, Who Am I, course, helping mentor young offenders through physical training and life coaching. He says his many achievements are thanks to the many hands that have helped along the way.
10: The medal represents most of the fact of all the things in my life that I've done and the people that were involved with it, because you can't do it on your own. It's something that's usually requires teamwork.
4: And American tennis star Serena Williams will play her first competitive tennis match since 2022 next month, after being given a wild card to the doubles at the Queen's Club Championships in London. That's your latest RNZ Pacific News and Sport. For more stories, go to rnz.co.nz/Pacific.
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12: 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On this half hour of the news, the current half broadcast long ABC Radio Australia One Talk program. The time Monday, number one day, blong nupla moon June, nami radio friend blong yupla Hilda Wayne. Our story long current affairs, now let's talk blong all this plus story. PNG Parliament by vote this plus week long writing independence blong Bougainville or Nogat. Our landowner long Panguna long autonomous region blong Bougainville, illustrating yet company blong all, blong putting all compensation money long end. Solomon Islands Police Commissioner I give him update long all big plus criminal case long country. NRL team blong PNG. PNG chiefs by strong economy blong country, one time this plan nupla team. First time Natasha met and you got a big plus story on Radio Australia News.
13: Thank you, Hilda. You got one plan nupla marasin, you got strong blong doubling survival rate blong man Mary, who said you got him advanced cancer blong pancreas. Report you talk this plan nupla marasin, you got strong blong banis in body, long one plan mutated protein, where you serve making this plan tumor, he grow, he go big plan, long more long 90% blong on man Mary, who said he got him this plan sick. Only talk 500 plan man Mary, he been take part long this plan study. Now all this la way, he kiss him this plan nupla marasin, he stop close to all same 13 plan moon. Now all this plan patient way, he walk kiss him marasin blong chemotherapy, he stop 7 plan moon tassel. All researcher long University blong California, who cite he halive him long, he go pass long this plan study. He talk emi through all same inogat marasin blong penicillin this plan cancer. This plan walk pine him out tassel, he saw him big plan progress long halive him on man Mary, who cite he got him this plan sick. All Israeli forces he walk advance he go inside long South Lebanon behind long Israel Prime Minister Benjamin Netanyahu. He talk out all same M. He talk him all long expand he go inside long kissy more grounds against him Hezbollah. All Israeli forces he now occupy him this plahap behind long only launch him one plan invasion long country long march. Foreign Minister Blong Iran he now walk downplay him all report he come long progress blong one plus potential peace deal. One time US where emi talk this plan, emi speculation. Now only no can think plant or this plan, now waiting to solve outcome blong em. Report he talk US President Donald Trump he set him sampler strong plan terms long this plan peace deal. Now Salim he go long Tehran behind long sampler all report he suggest him also one plan deal by he come up close to. Parliament Speaker blong Iran he talk him all negotiators blong America also all he no can trust him all talk or promise he come long America. Foreign Minister Abbas Arachi he talk all same all by he no enough reporting one plus something enough only come up long one plus thing. This plan man Australia usite go halve him this plan diving team long he go free him two plan man usite he been pass inside long one plan cave long Laos he talk only pine him one plan road he go down long this plan cave where only can use him all same narrow plan road long he go inside long cave. Report he talk police he report him 7 plan man he lose behind long one plan week where only been he go inside long one plan leak tunnel long pine him gold. 5 plus long all authorities he manage long free him all. Tassel now 2 plus long this plan man only no serve only stop all same one him because this plan rot only go inside long cave he walk flood. Now all rescue team he pine him hard long go inside. Josh Richards he talk only pine him penis 1 plus 100 meter deep vertical drop where he stop long right plus half. Police even arrest him 780 plus man Mary na molong 200 plus he kiss him bagger up long one plus pipe even come up na me long all now police long France. Heavy even come up behind long soccer team Paris Saint Germain he winning one plus soccer league championships final long weekend. Report you talk one plus video long up sort he show him supporter he use him flare na cook him on electric bike na two only smash him glass long one plus store. Police even fire him all tear gas long running crowd long namel long city. Na display me penisimon news long yumi long tete. Thank you, Hilda.
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0: Papua New Guinea Parliament, ERM last week, also in Parliament, by harem report, blong Sieman,
14: Blong Parliamentary Bipartisan Committee on Bougainville Matters, Dr. Alan Marat, this week. Not Bougainville member Francisco Somoso, na Bougainville regional member na Minister Blong Works, Peter Siabalili Jr. He talk to play like him by all member. He aram good this report Blong Dr. Marat, past time long only vote long independence Blong Bougainville. That's only not clear yet, suppose Papua New Guinea Parliament by vote long independence results Blong Bougainville this week or no God. Francisco Somoso, he been asking all member Blong Parliament last week, long only must thinking good long this blow vote, past time long only making decision long all.
15: Me like encourage him, you meet the soul of the Parliament. When the report is tabled by Chairman of the Committee of Bougainville, me like him, you me hire him good this a talk to. Hire him on them open mind, let's be open mind about it. Listen to what the Chairman is going to table next week, Tuesday, and hopefully time you may take him this la. Report lo next week me harim long end. Harim want them open heart. Open him heart for you. Open him mind for you. And let's listen to what the report is going to table. Temperature member blo me in talk and talk all same. If we're going to vote a yes, but you vote him yes blo one something. But you vote him yes blo good pressing down long behind time. Long tupla. Bougainville and Papua New Guinea. Time you vote him no. No blo you by, he bring him one good pla. By bringing one challenge come inside. No, me yet. Me have talk like this. It's an issue that me like him all the elected members, long this parliament, long Papua New Guinea parliament, long you me, he must take him vote, an honest vote. Where me, brother Bougainville, like him, but me, brother, look him vote, yes. And long one, why by you vote, yes? Long you heard him story, you look him heavy, me, play pili me coming up now. Vote, blow you, lo yes. And by God, big Halivim, long sit down him good, this like relationship na me long Papua New Guinea and Bougainville. Suppose you vote no too. Vote no blow you. By meaning one is something.
14: And me talk this play, me no one play easy vote by all member he make him. Now me ask him all long scale him good. Again, history long Bougainville, not heavy way been come up. Long time long Bougainville crisis.
15: We had to lose, I had to lose 25,000 plus lives for us to be able to make those tough decisions and make sure that our people benefit from what resources it come up inside and ground with them. At least if you voted yes when it came, suppose you come to parliament, and by so me, at least someone cares. Vote for me. Now you walk up and tell me, long you missing down good people, blame me. Now sit down good this la, passing papa mama, passing family inside, na na long PNG, na Bougainville. And I pray that all of us take a bit of time and do some soul searching as to how you and your people are going to vote come Tuesday or come Wednesday or come Thursday next week. Your compassion when you listen to that report next week, suppose you vote no too. Vote no blow you by meaning one or something. So long tete, long time me son up lo here, me like him. You me all get the sin down lo here. The parliament that made a decision, long how much Christmas you go in 1989, you know what happened on Bougainville. Suppose you know clear good, find time to understand what happened in Bougainville. To come up with the figures of what atrocities were committed on Bougainville. Now you scale him, which direction, which way are you going to vote? Suppose you vote yes. And you know me no somebody you losing thing lomi. You had a responsibility, you will continue to have a responsibility, lo making sure that Bougainville and me work about good.
14: Bougainville regional member, now works minister. Peter Siamalili Jr., he make him one kind talk.
16: Mr. Speaker, the peace agreement, therefore, represents more than a political settlement. It represents a sacred covenant between the people of Bougainville and the people of Papua New Guinea. A covenant forged in sacrifice. A covenant forged in sorrow. A covenant in the shared determination that future generations would never again experience the pain of conflict. Mr. Speaker, as leaders, we are entrusted with the future of our nation. We must now ask ourselves foundational questions. When that referendum results is brought in by our good Minister for Bougainville Affairs, we must ask ourselves, what does yes look like? And equally important, what does no look like? Because neither answer exists in isolation. Both answers carry responsibilities. Both answers carry consequences. Both answers must be understood through the spirit of a Melanesian identity as ancient people of the Blue Pacific. Mr. Speaker, if this Parliament ultimately says yes, then yes must not be understood as breaking apart of our family. In the Melanesian culture, family remains regardless of distance, status, or circumstances. A yes decision must therefore be understood as the transformation of a relationship, not the destruction of one.
14: M. Bougainville Regional Member na Works Minister Peter Siamalili Jr. itok-tok na Pinisim Display Report. Nagolang Bougainville, Chief Blong Basika Clan, where M. Wampla Longol Landowner Clan Long Panguna Mine Area Long Central Bougainville, I like him by money Blong Display Land Assessment Compensation Agreement. M. Olimas put him inside Long Wampla Landowner Entity Account. Chief Maximilian Pipino, it took all get a all five pla clan, even a Salim Pinis, sampla LACA agreement. Oli Kolim, na money blongen, he must go inside long one pla land on a company account yet, na ino long one pla narpla account are aside. Emi tok worry now, em also explosion work, he start Pinis long tunde last week, one time drilling activity, that's all this pla five pla clan, oli no kirap him yet, this pla company blong all, na ino got account blongen long put him this pla LACA compensation, money go inside. Sam Seki ask him Chief Pipino, long to clear past time long this pla custom ceremony, blong start him drilling work long Panguna mine, where your line blong developer Lloyd's Metals and Energy Limited, na ABG President Ismail Torama too, even stopped long end.
17: So Tuesday I'm living got long time got drilling. No, the time the long time got drilling, only working on black customary obligation. Bolvin Kori was Tampa Uncle, top place, national, middle of Bango, Tampa Uncle. Mr. Tampa Uncle, I mean, I'm appreciation. I'm all appreciation, you call all pipe black clan. This is a peak now. I'm giving look travel of pipe black clan, people drilling a start of peak. This is a ceremony come up.
18: All right, you look all the same old walk is start now. You go along, reopening along this black Panguna mine. Now you play all landowner, you play you got some plan kind concern you stop it before long mining walk through and me go ahead.
17: Okay, you play concern to solo me. Personal one me blow me. That's landowner. Mitwalo or landowner. The time lo mitwalo passing one plan bit resolution to Tunuru. Mitwalo been agreed. Global mitwalo must cut local entity or line pipe black land. Mitra must come up in local entity. Your time we talk to reopening the Panguna. Okay. Time this drilling is start now. We concern the Mitra now because Laka land access and compensation agreement to Mitra sign finish. Mitra sign finish, but this is a local entity. Mitra no. Mitra no come up good yet, local entity. Mitra no clear yet, so Mitra no land on us. Because Mitra got concern. Time this is a drilling. This is a compensation. This is a compensation fee. And by call one in basket. It's several million Leninas. And by call come in basket or by call well, because this is a local entity. We have been talk long end. The mid have been agree long end. The mid have been go through finish law lack of signing. And we plan to establish good yet. We plan to structure good yet now. Even account to mid plan open yet. This is a concern from mid plan organization claim. Roll this up now. And this is a drilling, you go, compensation, it must come down. This is a landowner company. It's a local entity. Maybe I've been requesting, maybe I've been agreed on it. Because drilling, I'm start finish. Now, last signing, maybe I'm making finish. BCL, one time, Pangula, landowners, and maybe I'm signing LACA, land access and compensation agreement. Okay, and then it's this, drilling, you go, I'm local now. But concern the maybe now, it's a local entity here. Yeah. Local entity, you must ready. You must ready location this money, this drilling, compensation this money. Yeah? And big plus, something where big plus concern is cheap of a cigar.
18: So, how suppose only pay him? Only put him past time this land assessment, compensation agreement money? He go along, NARPLA account.
17: You mean like this, this compensation, the drilling, and back on NARPLA line? Well, interested group inside, you know, government or personal company and about in this time. And by problem, by come up. So only two, because you mean talk to unity, I mean, local entity, I must kiss in this one. This is a compensation. Time to start the drilling, you go on top.
18: All right. Now, this plan drilling where I start, am I drilling blow on him?
19: I'm drilling, though, this is pre-visibility, yeah? Yeah, drilling or blow in. I'm drilling, no problem, but lateness, blow me blow, one time executive blow me blow, lay on a lock, it happened, this is one local entity area. So that drilling is going to say, it's a compensation blow.
18: Okay. Now you plan all get all five plan all some customary landowners, yeah? Clan. You play one bed long ting ting below you or some play got all narpla kind ting ting?
19: Currently, I'm all narpla. Only no idea yet. Only no kissing good data, good plan ting ting yet. But Mipla line is Mipla Gavhead and Mipla Goroki Moshem. And by Mipla lead you something now, Lord, it's an exploration state. Well, now we are dealing with going to this. Because Mipla is to go late one time local entity from Mipla now.
18: Okay.
19: And Mipla local police set him up, this local entity start now. Mioko Pidi Moshem or BCL or Lloyd Kaman entity or Saline, and must go through Lord, it's a line again. Nah, anything compensation, any activity, and because drilling start finish, any compensation, it must go through the local entity. Local entity and one unified legal company, blow me blow five black clan or panguna.
20: Chief Maximilian Pipino belong Basican clan long panguna mine area long central Bougainville, even talk one time same seke. He go long Solomon Islands. Police commissioner belong Solomon Islands, even give him update long sample all big pla criminal case. No issue alongside belong all police yet, long country, long press conference belongen, one time local media. Long back him question, he come alongside long one patrol boat where he been wreck on top long reef, police commissioner Ian Vivaso. He took patrol boat Taro by Oli Salim, come back long Australia this blow week, long Oli can walk long repair him again. And we give him update, long tuple case, long drugs, and 2 hours, long one plus man, where go viral long social media. Time me steal a mobile phone, long bag, long one plus school girl, long on Yara market. Police commissioner Vavaso, he talk past time, long this patrol boat, where he been passed on top long reef, long western province last year.
21: Right, so patrol boat Taro, hear me out of service at the moment, as you rightly say. Both here, I'm run aground, lo wala salary around Gizo last year. And investigation I'm conducting, and investigations I'm finding them that there is human error or judgment law, judgment how auto survey maneuver law that time. And so, captain has been stoned down, pending now, outcome law investigation. With them continuous support, Australia. Government patrol boat Taro by me go for repair. By go for repair so that they come back and even got a full maritime capability more, no country.
22: So a case blow suspect blow drug in position low drug, yeah? Case low maritime you mentioned him that number 27 number court Romania. But me check law magistrate court law number 26 for we are looking for a list for cover 27, so we ask what I say, no any charge filed. So we check with the DBP, but what I say that by you, about us consulting police again, and then what I just survey, filing charge. If you survey, why not charge, no file?
21: From what me understanding, the cases will go to court on, one is on 10 June, and one is on 30 June. So there are two people not chance after rules here have come into force. One would appear on the 3rd and the other will be on 30th. They were charged with them now in possession of drugs. The matter was will be sent to DPP for look law, the appropriate charges more. That's the chance that police and lame, and then and DPP will see whether that chance is appropriate or will change the charges is something for the DPP. But those are the two dates for
23: the supplementary law. All went before on the course of Asia, including Asian in our one now. Where this latest one you want to study about government West. Is it what which one that
21: you want? Those are the two cases.
23: So last one by where no in Lokahon, is that Lokahon?
21: Lokahon.
23: So you were asking about money?
21: that case came up after the rules passed now, so they're charged now.
18: Now, one for something where hemi sabe happen long, honiara all time now, hemi all them, all got the people for stealia or all got the belliga or the kolem or gata. Or what sabe pickpocket or all got the sabe steal long, handbag blow, all got the woman especially, and stealing with a mobile phone or selling. So one fellow no got a kind belliga ya now, got a some long video time hemi stealing phone blow, one fellow school gale long, bag blow him. And police commissioner hemi say all get a capture and finish now this for the mania where hemi go viral long social media.
21: Fortunately what arrest him hem chance him hem na that one hem stop hem viral law social media yeah. Police arrest him 2 weeks ago and hem chance for what hem do.
23: This one I think still beginning law market mobile.
21: Yes.
23: Yeah. You tell him
21: then? Well, me don't got him information, but that was the person that if I look him law. Social media, yeah, that was the person that he was charged.
23: So what would you say to the other villagers here, the man who are catching more than CCTV?
21: So the law is there, yeah? All right. Law him law there. And if law him find him, you know, but you deal with him, you know, yeah, or so. I will ask them that our people that ought not commit him anything, or say, because by him, cause him no more difficulties, law life, broketa. It is good that you may remain. You know, as citizens, you mean lawful citizens, all right? For you may do good things for country, blow you mean. But if the law finds you, by you answerable to your actions.
23: Are you saying that the other villagers said, this morning I started talking about true law? You are investigating about that, looking at the videos now, and they, I mean, that's what you say?
21: So everyone, you know, cases have different, you know, circumstances. All right. Some follow him easy because him you may identify him on social media. Others by him taking time for investigate because people not really come out and give him the evidence that he may need him or same. So we need evidence no Maya. Once we have the evidence we can be able to go further law investigation. There are cases that we follow Sabe that what no report him to or same, eh? But I ask him everyone if you public that ought to go through such incident or same, come and report him to the police so that we follow take actions. As soon as you report him, the better, because by me quickly save identify him and find him out the people.
20: And Police Commissioner Blong Solomon Islands, Ian Vavaso, na big thank you again, long Chris and Rita Amonu Leong, long audio, long display press conference, where Sam Seke is writing long display story. Papua New Guinea NRL team PNG Chiefs by bringing plenty opportunity blong on local business na community alongside blong economy blong country. Tasalik at work is tap yet long ready long display. Time team is launched long 2028 na start pilai long NRL competition. Program director blong Pacific Islands program long Lowy Institute Oliver Nobetau. He make him display talk long back him ask him blong ABC News long 1M all benefit by helping PNG one time display NRL team blong PNG. And me talk this tradition blong put him this new team long NRL. Me one plus business decision where NRL yet he make him long Australia. Long one him he got big plus support blong rugby league long PNG. Me ask him Mr. Nobetau long talk more long this plan.
2: Yes, okay, thank you. Now suppose a moment by me just give him up a really brief background straight low understanding, low listeners, low understanding how this deal been come. So, bami sa topo na toko sa this la rugby league team am something or some PNG gama na PNG or some pla country been like him long pla time straight na mipla been looking plenty ways in which this la team or this la partnership lo side lo rugby am been work lo come up one pla mipla sa looking prime minister 13 world supply every year another pla time mipla looking PNG hunters go inside lo Queensland cup now am mipla signing Mr. deal lo go inside. So time this the deal I come up. I think big plus something where all man must clear straight lo this la initiative to plug government even make him. MSM this la ino MSM PNG team inside lo NRL, but nipla must think him MSM pla NRL team and based inside lo PNG. Now suppose you can think him as a kind and but you can think him now, oh, okay, so this la MSM one plus business decision NRL been make him. Now, lo side lo NRL, lo big pla National Rugby League company inside Australia, all looking at him, he got big pla money lo make him inside lo PNG, because PNG, you know, rugby league, national sport lo mi pla, Now, me plus, like him, game threat, now look him, he got big plus potential of making money low here. Now, how am I benefiting economy? I'm good plus question threat because no got plenty man who ask him this question. Team, am I come inside Loport Mospi, am I run

0: office or can walk, go inside of this lahap. Nara pla again, me pla kentingi, mem lo business yet, mem all aside the jerseys, one MK in line, but can make more jerseys. Suppose me pla can source in this pla locally, and me know some local PNG economy, tamal months and buy more jerseys for PNG Chiefs lo here, and economy by go on top. Na, one particular something straight, all man ko look lo em, and impact this la PNG Chiefs by got lo tourism industry inside lo PNG. Now, lo side the tourism industry, em minimo sem plenty online lo Australia by come lo watching PNG Chiefs, but also one em team PNG Chiefs soccer play lo this la round, all by come lo, all supporters lo, all by come inside lo must be, again, lo watching this team. Next time all come lo spending money, lo stop lo hotel, lo buy em something, lo PNG, all Chiefs merchandise want them to, na lo go back. So, em, this la, you got plenty way, especially the tourism side, where by injecting money, you come inside the tourism industry. But I'm walk blow you me or PNG now, lo take advantage of this opportunity and stop. One plus something me like talk again, lo this side lo economy. And suppose you go lo Brisbane, you one plus fan, or me fan lo Brisbane Broncos. Suppose you la gonna watch lo Suncorp Stadium, all that one plus famous street is top of Brisbane, also call him Caxton Street. Na Caxton Street and pull up on them all bars and all line all hap lo gonna drink xim drink na xim kai kai because also that's how time one play game and start all man ba angry all man like gonna drink before go inside lo game na after two all pinis all come no go socialize one time this two more opportunity stop when people can make him this kind experience blow man also come lo every round so lo side the economy big plow opportunity stop lo every business where I'm touching this la team opportunity I'm stop lo PNG economy.
1: Na long side blong capacity blong especially time you talk also more narpla play or team lo yeah go play long against him Chiefs long Port Moresby by tourism I kirap number plus tourism I go antar tasol long facilities long Port Moresby or some stadium all you need lo in improving capacity blow this plus stadium too long meeting this like and demand.
0: Yes, and them want a good plan question. And yes, you talk straight. Me plan now, this a team by come no 2028. So I'm under 2 years away now. So me plan need to start lo building capacity. One, in terms of seating capacity. Lo welcoming plenty online. I think right now current capacity lo this la Santos Stadium it must lo 15,000. Now you sabe all 15,000 yeah. Time plus I walk him how about me talk Pacific Championship or PM Stadium all crowd man sa angama lo this la stadium yeah. You know plenty of man or PNG man yeah those are interest lo go inside lot. But now how you talk straight plenty of man or supporters lo Australia by come and by big plan number again by stuff inside lo yeah. Me watching him also one play game. Lo PNG Chiefs, M by non a blue one pla empty seat them stop. All man by pick tight to this stadium, not by what. So you're right. All by need low increasing capacity, lo stadium. Na facilities or same like lo stadium yet, you must think same lo side lo parking too, na safety wise too, lo line by can come. But then you must think go other side again where this lo supporters come, all by need lo stop lo hotel again. So Mipla must look at Mipla got space for hotels every week. Low line by all by got enough room, low line by come inside too. But also low kind of some old house kai kai and all tourism industry blue again already low come now welcome him new play injection, low line you will come every week low watching these low games.
1: And you are a program director, Blong Pacific Islands program long Lowy Institute, Oliver Nobatao, e Talk Talk. Now radio brand and tasami play got long bringing you come long you platete. Marking will get a one walk here long ABC Radio Australia one talk program. Me Hilda Wayne me talk. Thank you to much long you play star one time you play. Now bring you play one kind time tomorrow long not play harim blood this play program. I'm tasol na bye now.
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3: Singer, composer and music teacher Denzel Panama has been given a Pacifica conducting internship by Choirs Aotearoa New Zealand. From Niue, Denzel is already well established in that world, a current member of the National Chamber Choir, Voices New Zealand. He's also the director of senior school choirs at St Kentigan College and St Cuthbert's Schools. The aim of this internship is to elevate Pacifica visibility in choral music and in the community. Kia ora, Denzel.
4: Kia ora. Thank you for having me.
3: Now, tell me about this internship and congratulations on getting it. What will it involve?
4: So I'll be working alongside the directors of the National Choir, so that's the Academy Choir, the National Secondary

0: Children's Choir, the National Youth Choir, and Voices New Zealand. I'm not sure how much are we working alongside them at the moment, but I'm really excited to learn from them. There's amazing musicians and amazing conductors working with those groups, and I'm excited for the opportunity.
1: You studied singing and choral conducting at the University of Auckland. Can you tell me what interests you about conducting?
0: It's not even necessarily something to do with music. It's to do with the community of people.
1: Mm.
0: It's that when you're the conductor, you get the opportunity to bring people together and to get them to make music together and get them to do something together. And I love that part of conducting, I think, the most. I love choral music. I love singing. I've always loved singing. But the part that's most special for me is the community that you have in those rooms. I think singing together is really special, and I think it's something that everybody should do. Everybody should be in a choir.
1: Why do you think that?
0: I think singing is really good for people. I think, you know, especially at this time, you know, there's the whole like loneliness epidemic thing, and I think that singing together, it's just one of those things where you can really be connected to one another in a way.
1: Mm.
0: Yeah.
1: Mm. And when it comes to conducting a choir, what are the main skills that you need to have, or what do you need to be aware of when you are conducting?
0: So in terms of the musical stuff, is you really need to know the music that you're working on, that you're teaching. In terms of the physical conducting, is you want to aid their singing as much as you can. You don't want to get in the way of what they're doing, of what your singers are doing. And so a lot of it is body language, the way that you hold yourself, the way that you move your arms. There's a real science to it, or there's a real art to it, rather.
1: Can you explain that? Art and science, maybe it's both of them, but can you explain
0: sure.
1: that a bit more?
0: It's the, you know, if you're standing in front of a choir and you're very tense and all of your muscles are really tense and your hands are really tense, your singers will read that and they will become tense themselves. And then if they're really tense, they're not going to sing as well. And so you have to find a way that is both clear in terms of where the beats are. So that's where the musical side of it comes in, but also holding yourself in a way that's not going to upset your singers or not going to make them feel more nervous or more tense than they might be otherwise.
1: Mm. Do you think that being a singer yourself helps with your conducting and vice versa?
0: Oh, definitely. I think that, you know, it's when you go to conduct something, or, you know, when I'm practicing in the mirror at home, you want your gesture, or you want the way that you're moving when you're conducting to be the thing that you would want to see if you were watching a conductor.
1: Yeah.
0: And so seeing yourself do it is really important. Yeah.
1: Was there ever a moment when you did practice in front of the mirror and think, oh, I don't look the way I think I look, or I'm not moving the way
0: the
1: I thought I looked?
0: All the time. Even though the worst ones is like if you've been, you know, you're recording a performance, like you're with your choir.
1: Yeah.
0: And you can usually, if it's side on, or if it's from the back, and you look at your hands and you go, what on earth was I doing at that moment when I was conducting? You know, somebody said, when you're teaching conducting, it's a do as I say, not as I do thing. But sometimes you just, you know, in the heat of the performance or in the heat of the moment, you start doing things with your hands and you look back on it and you go, is that necessary or helpful to do? Yeah.
1: What are you hoping to gain from this Pacifica internship in that particular role?
0: In a way, I really want to be able to give back to other Pacifica students, and that I hope that in this role I can do that. I was in I've been in a few of the national choirs over the years, and I was really lucky in the last director of the National Youth Choir, David Squire. He really gave me the opportunity to kind of explore new language, and I arranged a song for the choir, and so I've always been very grateful for that opportunity. And I, yeah, so my main thing is I just want to give back to that community.
1: Yeah, you've talked, you mentioned giving back there, and initially you said conducting for you is about the community, and it's about, you know, being in the community and with your community. How important is it to you for other students to see someone like yourself, a Pacifica person, taking a leadership role like this, having that visibility, and, you know, in this case, conducting?
0: I think that it's hugely important. And I think the cool thing about this role is, you know, I think I read that this is I'm the third person to have this role. But the more people see of it, and the more that they'll see themselves doing it, and it just brings such a great wealth of diversity to the podium, to the conducting teams, or to the conductors of choirs in New Zealand.
1: And is conducting traditionally seen as something that feels open to the Pacifica community? Does it feel something that is accessible?
0: I don't know if I can answer that question. I feel like for me, I was really lucky that I did get to work with Pacifica conductors, and I know that in many church communities, there is visibility for them. I guess maybe in this particular organisation, like for Choirs Aotearoa New Zealand, it is a new thing, and I think that it's a really cool, it's a really important thing for them to be encouraging.
1: I mean, it can be important and cool, ideally.
0: Yeah.
1: Can be
0: cool
1: both.
0: And important, yeah.
1: You're very talented. You're there's a few things you can do. You're a singer, composer, conductor. You're also a teacher at some of the top schools around the country. Do you have a main practice? Do you consider one of them to be your main thing, or do you enjoy one of them the most?
0: I really like singing teaching, and I bring a lot of that to the choir rehearsals. And I think in a way you have to be, especially for the high school, like I work mainly with high school age group.
1: Yeah.
0: You do have to be a singing teacher first and a conductor second. They have to know how to sing, and how to sing well, and how to sing in a healthy way, and to produce a really good sound first. And then conducting kind of, I feel, comes sort of second to that.
1: And what do you get out of it?
0: I feel very much a part of the community. I mean, I am a teacher, and there is that professional relationship that I have with my students, obviously. But seeing them, especially seeing my students, like my students in the choirs, they're each other's best friends. Like they're in rehearsal together on, you know, after school, and then they'll hang out together on the other days of the week, or they'll, you know, they're always together. It's that real bonding, and to kind of see that develop as the years go by, you know, as they get older in their high school years, is really special.
1: And you've participated in competitions like the Big Sing with these schools. What's changed in that landscape over the years?
0: The coolest thing is I think that the number of schools that are developing their choir programs is really cool, and so you're seeing a lot more schools get better with their choir programs because they're taking more time for it, and then just generally a lot more schools participating in the Big Sing. I think singing is great because it's very accessible. Like, you don't, like, if you think about like a band program, like, yes, they're great things to have, but, you know, instruments are very expensive and can be quite limiting for schools. But, you know, singing, you just need people in a room.
1: Yeah.
0: And, you know, and they can make it happen. But yeah, I think that's the biggest thing, the change that I've seen over the years, is more schools are doing it, and lots more schools are getting really good at it, which is really encouraging for our art form.
1: And what was your journey into singing, and how did you get into it? Did it start at school for you?
0: I have always been singing. Like, I started singing at home when I was like a baby. And then at church as I grew up, and then when I got to high school, I had the opportunity to go to the Big Sing as a student, and I remember really distinctly being there when I think I was in year 9, And at first I was thinking like, oh, this is really boring. But then I know this is, it's the honest, I was 13. But I remember sitting there, and then I can't remember what school it was, but there was a school that got up and they sang something, and it was so like mesmerizing and beautiful. And from that point onwards, it was like, yeah, this is what I'm doing for the rest of my life. Yeah.
1: I love that big call at age 15 or thereabouts.
0: Yeah, yeah.
1: You described that performance, remembering how it made you feel. Are you now sort of chasing that kind of feeling when you're working with schools and working with choirs?
0: I think sometimes, I've had the opportunity to have lots of those experiences, like, you know, over the last few years. I think that my reason for doing it has shifted more to that community vibe, is that if people are together and they're happy, and if they're in, like, that's the thing, even with the competition stuff, if they're together and they're happy doing it, they'll work. They'll learn the notes, they'll learn the harmony, they'll work on their singing because they love doing it. Yeah, I think that's really what I chase now, is just that sense that people really enjoy being together and enjoy doing what they're doing.
1: And finally, Denzel, if you had to pick a favourite song that you love working on with a choir, one piece of music, what would you pick?
0: Well, that's really hard. Right now, I'm doing a piece of music in Korean with one of my high school choirs called Monijo. And the kids love singing it, but the words are... But the title translates to I Can Never Forget You.
1: Oh.
0: And it's a really, really beautiful piece of music. So that's what I'm working on right now. But it's, yeah, the kids love it. I love working on it with them. And yeah, so Monijo by Hai Song Cho.
1: Has the repertoire changed over the years? Because you mentioned a Korean song. I can't imagine being in a school choir back when I was in school singing a Korean song. So has that changed and expanded the different languages over time?
0: I think so. I think people are trying to diversify what they're doing. And I think it's a really cool thing for students to... It's like a cheap way to see the world.
1: Yeah.
0: Is
1: yeah.
0: that you're experiencing all these languages and cultures and ideas, you know, from the comfort of your school.
1: Yeah, yeah.
0: But I definitely think that's been a thing, is like you've seen such an increase of in the different languages. I know schools are doing things in Mandarin and Japanese and Spanish, and yeah, there's a real wide diversity of it now, which is cool.
1: Okay. That's awesome. Well, thank you so much, Denzel. Thank you for chatting to me.
0: Of course. Thank you so much.
1: Denzel Panama, musician who's just been given a Pacifica conducting internship by Choirs Aotearoa New Zealand.
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1: Come Together is a supergroup of Aotearoa's most acclaimed and award-winning rock musicians joining forces to perform some of the world's most classic albums. Think everything from Brothers in Arms to Rumours and Abbey Road to Dark Side of the Moon. This time, they're coming together to with their take on Bruce Springsteen's Born to Run, with their first gig on Friday night at Christchurch's Town Hall. Then they're at the Wellington St James this Friday before the Civic in Auckland this coming Saturday. Well, part of the Come Together lineup is lead vocalist from Kiwi metal legends Devilskin. Kia ora, Jenny. How are you?
3: Hi, good, thank you.
1: Can you tell me about this Come Together gig? You'll be performing Springsteen. What is the audience in for?
3: Well, we're doing the Born to Run album, the whole thing pretty much, yeah. And then sort of more rarities, I guess, a bit of best of and kind of like some B-sides and a real treat. It's sounding very good.
1: Oh, good. Sharing the stage with some pretty heavy hitters, including John Toogood, what is it that you enjoy about doing these sorts of gigs?
3: I enjoy learning the songs. Like, we get given the songs to sing, and for me, it's just like, when I learn them, I like to try and get every little bit that he does, you know, or the artist, every little thing that you wouldn't really think of. I like to try and make sure I include that. But also, just when I'm learning the songs, I'm also learning more about the artist. Like one of the songs that I'm singing, I only knew it because Patti Smith had sung it.
1: Oh.
3: And I didn't realise that Bruce Springsteen had actually written it.
1: Yeah, yeah.
3: So I was like, oh.
1: Can you give me an example of when you say, you know, that some of the details you're trying to get, the things that people might not think of or even notice?
3: Just like little bits, like, you know, in between songs, little like, ahs and ahs. I don't know. I'm very particular.
1: Yeah, yeah. I mean, this is far from what, you know, what you usually do for Devil's Skin. What's the difference, I guess, when you're up there performing songs, you know, that are decades old from a classic album versus when you're performing your own work and to your own fan base?
3: With doing this sort of stuff, I'm trying to get into that character of, I guess, being someone else.
1: Yeah.
3: And there's also the aspect of we dress up, sort of try and dress up suited to the genre of music or the year, maybe sort of which album we're doing. Whereas Devil's Skin, it's everything's me and I'm very, very comfortable, whereas this is kind of stepping out of my comfort zone a bit.
1: Yeah.
3: It's just trying to dial into that, being that artist. And it's a lot of fun. I love it.
1: And can you tell me a bit about your journey? Because, you know, a lot of professional singers may have taken singing lessons from a young age and then move into pop and, you know, maybe even opera, going down that classical route. Can you tell me how you got into music and metal?
3: Well, it's pretty much grew up listening to a lot of my dad's music. Like, he was always playing music in the car, so a lot of Iron Maiden, a lot of Judas Priest, Dio, and I used to like to imitate the voices, you know, that sort of thing. But myself, I've never had singing lessons. I still feel like at 41, I'm still learning. Everything's a learning, yeah, learning curve. So, yeah, I kind of fell into it, I guess. I started listening to a lot of new metal stuff when I was at high school, so a lot of Deftones and you know, Korn and that sort of thing, and that's when I was just like, oh, I want to be in a band because I want to do that. So I kind of just fell into it.
1: Is it true that you're a pretty shy kid?
3: Yeah, oh, absolutely.
1: And so at what point did you find that you were comfortable with the mic?
3: I don't know, like I still get really nervous going on stage, but sometimes you just become this other person on stage. Like, a lot of people, when they meet me in real life, they think I'm this person that they see on stage because I'm so out there and loud and that sort of thing, but I'm actually the complete opposite. I'm actually quiet and pretty reserved. so it's just, I guess it was kind of like once you get on stage, you become this different person. You've gone into this different world of being someone else, and it's just a lot of fun to do. And yeah, hence why I'm still doing it.
1: Kind of like, yeah, putting on a mask, I imagine.
3: Yeah.
1: A lot of people assume that with metal that the screaming is just screaming, but there's actually a technique to it. Can you explain the technique?
3: Well, I mean, for myself, it was just something I was able to do when I was a teenager, and I've kind of gone from there. And I mean, these days I can do a lot more sort of heated vocals, but yeah, there's a technique called fry screaming. I'm not completely familiar with it. Like, I met a lot of kids from Rock Quest last year, and they were asking me about how I got into doing fry screaming. I'm like, oh, I don't even know. I just kind of started doing it. So it's, yeah, I know there's better ways to do it, but I'm just kind of lazy and I haven't really looked into it. So I just do what I've done all these years.
1: I guess, like, what part of your voice are you using? Because how do you make sure that you don't damage your voice or hurt your voice?
3: Yeah. Bit of throat, bit of it's coming from the gut sort of thing. and I tend to breathe a lot through my singing as well to be able to hold a lot of these big notes.
1: Mm.
3: Yeah, it's like I said, I'm still learning and I'm still trying to improve every year. So. Yeah.
1: And I guess what happens to your voice if you, do you ever get it wrong? You know, do you ever feel like, oh, I shouldn't be using that part of my voice or does that ever happen?
3: Oh yeah, yeah. I mean, not always feeling 100%. There's things I literally wouldn't do. And I know that doing certain things would be a lot harder. And then, yeah, once again, just be harder on my voice, which would make me lose my voice a lot quicker.
1: What kinds of things would those be that you wouldn't try and attempt?
3: Just not too much sort of heated singing.
1: Yeah.
3: Sort of putting a bit of rasp on your voice is, especially when there's already a little bit, you know, there's probably a bit there if you're sick. But even just nights when I'm not feeling, like I get fatigued a lot and sometimes it's just not going to happen as it should.
1: When you say heated singing, what do you mean?
3: So just putting a bit more raspiness on the notes, and it tends to be sort of a lot of the bigger notes that I do or the higher notes.
1: Mm-hmm.
3: Yeah. Just a bit more rock.
1: And in terms of, you mentioned like fatigue and obviously, you know, if people get sick, that will affect your voice as singers. How do you...
4: RNZ News at 11 o'clock. Good morning. Atamarie, I'm Evie Ashton. Heartland Bank and TSB plan to merge and create a new bank to compete with the big players, especially in the regions. The conditional agreement would see Heartland Group buy all of TSB's shares for $620 million to create the TSB Heartland Bank. Heartland Group Chief Executive Andrew Dixon says combining Heartland Bank's specialist product expertise with TSB's cost-effective funding and everyday banking services will bring more competition to the sector. He says TSB Heartland will offer a better value banking alternative. Nelson Tasman Civil Defence says most of the region's rivers have peaked, but roads are still closed because of flooding. Part of State Highway 6 is closed between Nelson and Blenheim from Pelorus Bridge to Canvastown. State Highway 60 is also closed in three places, including from Pākaka to Collingwood and between Riwaka River Bridge and Riwaka Kaiteriteri Road at the bottom of Pākaka Hill. Tasman Mayor Tim King says any more heavy rain will affect water levels quickly.
5: Obviously, if it's not essential, you could consider not travelling. But if you are travelling, just be careful on the roads. Take notice of the environment, particularly surface flooding and debris that may have been left.
4: Meanwhile, the East Cape is being told to brace for wild weather with downpours and thunderstorms forecast. Met Service has issued a heavy rain warning for the Taidawhiti Ranges north of Tokomaru Bay for 10 hours today. The warning is in place until 6 o'clock this evening. Localised downpours could see peak rates of 25 to 40 millimetres an hour. Taidawhiti Civil Defence is urging locals to stay safe on the roads and keep an eye on waterways that could rise rapidly. A High Court jury has been told that the body of a woman who was found wrapped in rubbish bags in Auckland's Gulf Harbour weighed just under 26 kilograms. Forensic pathologist Dr. Kilak Kesha has been giving evidence in the trial over the death of 70-year-old Chulai Wang. The Crown says Ms. Wang came to New Zealand to receive religious instructions from Kai Xiao Liu and lived in servitude to his family. Mr. Liu, his wife, Lun Yuai Xiao, and his parents have denied the kidnapping and manslaughter of Ms. Wang. Dr. Kesha says the body was 160 centimetres long and weighed just 25.6 kilograms. He says the body had bruises on its arms, its face, and the back of its head, resulting from blunt force trauma. An urgent Waitangi Tribunal inquiry looking into the government's plan to weaken its obligation to the treaty across a number of laws has begun in Wellington. It follows an earlier report penned by the tribunal, which found the legislation would be equal to the controversial Treaty Principles Bill in its capacity to remove the Crown's obligation to honour the treaty. The tribunal will hear from a number of claimants and interested parties over 2 days, including Ngāti Hine, Smoke Free Aotearoa, the Māori Women's Welfare League, the National Iwi Chairs Forum, Toitū Te Tiriti, and the PSA. US President Donald Trump says he's brokered a pause in fighting between Israel and Hezbollah in southern Lebanon. The ABC's North America correspondent Carmen Gok reports.
6: The US president says he has spoken with both Israeli and Hezbollah leadership to try and de-escalate the war in southern Lebanon. Donald Trump says Israeli troops will not advance into Beirut and says Hezbollah has agreed that all shooting will stop. In his post, he said Israel will not attack them and they will not attack Israel. Mr. Trump also declared that negotiations with Iran are continuing at a rapid pace. It comes after Iran announced earlier today it had suspended talks in part due to Israel's conduct in Lebanon.
4: And restoration work on a popular mosaic depicting a rampant bull in the Italian city of Milan has been criticised online after the repair appeared to have removed the animal's testicles. The BBC's Clizia Sala reports.
7: Tourists in Milan often take part in a well-known tradition said to bring good luck. In the Galleria Vittorio Emanuele shopping arcade, visitors search for a mosaic bull on the floor, place their heel on its groin and spin 3 times. Even George and Amal Clooney are said to have joined in the ritual, but years of repeated use have worn down the design. A recent post by a local councillor praising the restoration sparked online mockery after the bull appeared to be missing its testicles. Some residents accused officials of censorship, while others joked about a mystery in Milan. The restorer says the work is not yet finished.
4: That's the news. Koina ngā pitapita kōrero. A short forecast is next.
8: Kia ora, Cara Rickard from Music 101 here. Matariki is only a month away, and this year's theme is all about inclusion and celebrating together. 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From 8 a.m. this Friday to find out what we're doing and how you can be involved. Matariki heading a waka for everyone.
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4: 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You're back with Susie Ferguson next on 9 to noon. Right now, the forecast from Met Service to midnight. Northland, cloud at times with isolated showers, mainly from this afternoon. Auckland and Coromandel, rain heavy at times, easing to isolated showers, then fine breaks from this morning. Bay of Plenty and the Central High Country, rain, sometimes heavy with the chance of downpours, easing to isolated showers and fine breaks this afternoon. Gisborne to Weighted Upper, scattered rain clearing to fine this evening. Waikato to Wellington, rain easing to isolated showers and fine breaks this morning or afternoon. Marlborough and from Nelson to Fiordland, mostly cloudy with isolated showers, but occasionally heavy rain for Buller, Nelson and Marlborough at first. Canterbury, Otago and Southland, scattered rain, easing to isolated showers this afternoon. Fine breaks for inland Southland and Otago. And Chatham Islands, cloudy at times, evening rain. The time is 6 minutes past 11. We'll have news headlines on the half hour.
10: Thanks so much, Evie. Kia ora anō, welcome back to 9 to Noon. Susie Ferguson with you for a couple of days, in for Catherine Ryan. And lots still to come in this final hour of the programme this morning. We're going to be talking shortly with Nicholas Poynton, our business commentator, with all manner of things from the business world to wrap up with him. Also at around 11.30, Ashley Anderson will be in and she is talking about romanticy, going from book talk and bookstagram as a reviewer across to being a writer. She's got 200,000 and counting followers and very much a champion of her favourite authors. But we'll be hearing about her foray into the world of writing at around 11.30. Also, Glenn Lammers in with sports at around 11:45. Of course, things beginning to get pretty real for the All Whites ahead of the World Cup kicking off in just 2 weeks' time, under 2 weeks' time now. Lots to catch up with him as well. But Nicholas Poynton with us now to talk business. Kia ora, how are you?
9: I'm very well, thank you. Good morning.
10: Lovely to talk to you. Senior journalist at the National Business Review. Lots to unpack with you today, including let's talk firstly about this proposed bank merger that we heard about first thing this morning.
9: Yeah, the big news of the day, as you would have heard, people would have heard in the headlines that publicly listed Heartland Bank has announced that it's going to merge with the parent company of TSB Bank. It's going to buy all its shares for $620 million. That should all the regulatory conditions be met, and it also would require shareholders to approve the deal. I don't see why they wouldn't, but they're saying that, look, if they meet all these conditions, this would be completed by the end of the year. And Heartland Bank, as people would have heard this morning, is really talking up the synergies that could come from combining these two banks. It would help give it greater scale, especially covering regional New Zealand. TSB, Taranaki Savings Bank, obviously strong regional focus there, strong connection with its community, owned by a charitable foundation. But with Heartland as well, more of a South Island focus. People probably know Heartland best for its reverse mortgage product. I became aware of it because it's something my mum always threatens us and our kids if we don't behave, and the rest of her children if we don't behave. But look, yeah, so Heartland Bank has got a bit of a presence in Australia as well. They acquired a bank there a couple of years ago, and they talk about its success with that, the completion of that merger, as sort of being instructive of how this would go ahead. They would think they'd be able to bring these two banks together and deliver greater scale and synergies and better services to its customers. But one of the things it's talked about is that it would help it become, in their words, a challenger bank. And I know with a lot of the concerns people have about banking this country, about the fees, people often concerned about it not being very competitive, that may seem really encouraging. But I think we need to sort of put this in context. Like, I had a quick check on the RBNZ's dashboard this morning around the total assets or net assets of the country's banking system, of all our banks. And TSB and Heartland Bank are the 7th and 8th largest banks, respectively. So, look, they're quite a far way down the list. If they were to merge, they would have combined assets of about $18.5 billion. And ANZ, the country's biggest bank, has net assets of about $219 billion. So they're a long way off. I mean, the biggest four all have assets over $100 billion. Kiwi Bank, which is often seen as being a challenger, is around $43 billion. We often hear this talk around giving a capital injection to Kiwi Bank, or perhaps partially floating on the stock exchange, to give it sort of the heft, the financial oomph, to be able to take on those banks and provide that competition. So, look, I think this is no doubt an interesting merger to see some of the smaller players in the market looking to join forces. I'm no competition lawyer. I'm not going to, like, I would think, you know, I say I'm no competition lawyer, but I would think that this would perhaps get regulatory approval from the competition regulator, the Commerce Commission. There is an investor call going on right now where I think a lot of the analysts and perhaps institutional investors will be paying very close attention and scrutinising the chief executives about some of those more thornier questions about how this is going to work. But no doubt an interesting development, and it'll be one to watch over the course of the year.
10: Absolutely. Interesting to see that. And, I mean, you say 7th and 8th largest banks. Where will they sit if they merge?
9: I think they'd be around 6th or 7th, yeah.
10: Okay, so not exactly challenging the big four quite yet.
9: Not just yet. But look, as they do say, look, they do service their communities, and who knows, with time, maybe they'll be able to move up that list. But, TSB hasn't historically been the most best performing bank, perhaps we should say, like, relative to a similar sized bank, which is Heartland. A colleague of mine did an analysis a couple of years ago comparing TSB to Heartland and showed that TSB really lagged in terms of its return on equity, which is often a measure you hear when comparing sort of the financial performance of different companies. So, maybe under being a publicly listed company, the scrutiny that comes with them being on a public market set, that will drive better performance from this bigger entity in the future.
10: We'll watch that one with interest. In the meantime, though, let's turn our attention to Spark. Continuing to fail?
9: Yeah, I mean, Spark has been one of the great destroyers of shareholder wealth in recent years, and my colleague Will Mace wrote a stunning analysis piece this morning looking at just some of the challenges it's faced in recent years, but also why no one has tried to roll the chief executive, Jolly Hodson, and the chair of the company, Justine Smyth. To put it in context, Susie, if you invested $100 in Spark 5 years ago, mm-hmm. it would be worth less than half of that today. It's pretty stark. And that collapses in its share price has perhaps been more pronounced in the past 14 months. And a lot of these challenges that the company has faced, it only has itself to blame. You may have remembered or heard passing mention of it in RNZ bulletins in times gone past about how a few years ago RNZ sold a lot of its passive assets, its mobile towers, and with the proceeds of that money, they then proceeded to do a share buyback, you know, which is buying back shares. It's a way of returning value to shareholders. That didn't go so well. And as a result of that, during that period, its debt to earnings, which is a ratio that's often to look at, you know, how much leverage does a company have, that began to increase. And as a result of that, the company actually had to reduce the size of its dividend payment by 40%. And Spark has always been this company which is seen as a bit of a defensive asset. It provides, you know, mobile telecommunications services, broadband, things like that. It's been known for its stable dividend for a long period. So when it cut its dividend, the market did not like that and punished the company accordingly, which is what you saw, you know, a very substantial sell-off in its share price. On top of that, its share of the mobile market has actually declined. I mean, mobile market, it's incredibly competitive. When you talk to the chief executives of, you know, One New Zealand, as it's called now, or 2Degrees, they often talk about customer churn. You know, that's one of these things. I imagine some of your listeners are like me. I'm always shopping around, you know, once a year for the best phone plan I can find, and it's really hard to retain those sorts of customers. So Spark's dealing with increased competition in that regard. And the other part of its business where it's seen some more competitive tensions is around the broadband market. So Spark is a big champion of what it calls fixed wireless broadband, which is, it uses, rather than using fiber optic cables or satellite to connect your home or household to the internet, it uses its own cellular network. And it's done this because it avoids the connection costs that it would have to pay to the likes of Chorus. Yet Chorus has been continued to make the case that fiber beats cell-based Wi-Fi every day of the week. Mm. And it's why when people probably see these ads from Chorus on TV promoting the benefits of its fiber network, that they're actually, who they're really talking to is like, they're talking about Spark and they're saying our product is better. So all of these have really connected to create this really challenging environment for Spark. And it's interesting because my colleague Will was connected with, you know, some of the players in the market, and there are people who are dissatisfied with the performance of the chief executive and the share, and the company chair.
10: Is it clear why they've avoided any consequence?
9: Well, this is what this insider said to my colleague, which is that the corporate governance market in New Zealand is very incestuous, and it's hard to make moves against people without fear of repercussions. So he's not necessarily saying this is the reason why they've escaped consequence. I mean, the company has done enough to say things about, you know, announcing cost restructures. You know, when you say those sorts of things to the market tends to buy that story until, you know, unless the facts disprove it, right? Mm. So they've made these announcements, they've made these proclamations, the market's on side, but one of these factors in the background is what this insider sort of told us, which is, for instance, the key catalyst for any strategic change in something like this is that investment bankers will be the ones who start ringing the bells or making a bit of noise. But they note that in New Zealand, investment bankers, of which there aren't too many firms, don't want to jeopardise potential fee-earning work. Institutional investors, they don't want to criticise business leaders because they may limit access to data and insights. Also in New Zealand, we have a small pool of high-quality directors and executives. So if you're going to replace them, that's kind of a tough thing to do. And if you kick them on the way out, there's a good chance that, depending on what other corporate relationships you have in New Zealand, they may come back and stab you in the back. So look, I should really underscore that that's not necessarily saying that this is the situation at Spark, but speaking to people with their ear close to the ground, these are the sort of factors that they point to in saying this is why we haven't had this sort of shareholder activism, which is really popular in other overseas capital markets, but it's not really a big thing here. I think there's not much of a culture of it, but ultimately it's investors who are paying the price here, and they're the ones who have the loudest voice. And I think it's going to be a fascinating 12 months for this company, because you know, the Justine Smythe and Jolly Hodson, they've been in these roles for a long time. I imagine there'll be some agitation for change.
10: Tell us about this offer on the table to buy Tourism Holdings.
9: Yeah, this is, look, my 6 years of covering capital markets, this has become one of the biggest themes. It's our locally listed companies being snapped up by, you know, Australian or overseas private equity firms. And last year, Tourism Holdings, they're a tourism and camper van company. People, I imagine, would be relatively familiar with them. If you see a camper van on the road, it's probably a THL camper van. They received an offer last year to buy the company at $2.30 a share. And the board looked at that deal, they considered it and said no, they rejected it. And that offer came from an Australian private equity firm called BGH Capital and a wealthy family called the Truchet family. They rejected it. Since then, they've come back to the table and they've made a revised offer at $3.10 per share, which is 90 cents more. I reckon that's a real vindication for THL's board to, you know, put their foot down and say, no, that's not what our company's worth. They've now got this new offer, but it is highly conditional. One of the things that this consortium wants is the ability to do due diligence, which is to get under the hood and take a real close look at the company's financials. And that's always a risk in these sorts of transactions, because if the transaction doesn't go ahead, well, these people in the market now have a pretty good steer on how your business is going and what's going on there. Interestingly, though, about 16% of THL's shareholders do support giving this consortium access or doing that due diligence. And one of those, the big supporters, is actually ACC. And ACC is one of the biggest institutional investors in our local market. They think there's something to gain from doing this. And it's unfortunate that at the time that THL announced this, that they also announced a downgrade in their future earnings, because they're one of those companies that's very exposed to what's been going on in the Middle East. And when I spoke to an analyst last week, or a chief investment officer at Octagon Asset Management, Paul Robertshaw, he says that the whole New Zealand, the NZX 50, like our local share market, has seen a broad sell-off because of challenging economic conditions, these headwinds in the Middle East. And so we've seen a lot of good companies being actually quite cheap at the moment. And he says it really isn't a surprise that a good company like THL is going to see an offer like this. And he reckons, and it's sort of what he was suggesting, was we likely will see more offers like this. Like, our market, for whatever reason, has become a feeding or a hunting ground for these big overseas private equity firms, because it is cheap relative to other markets, some of these companies that are here.
10: You've got a recap, I think, of earnings season for us.
9: Yeah, I thought we'd just quickly touch on this. We had about 20 of some NZX-listed companies report over the past, over May. Those are companies with a March balance date. And going into this earnings season, I sort of touched on, that we've seen a big sort of, a lot of stocks are trading at quite big discounts at the moment. And part of that is investors and analysts are quite worried about what companies are going to say about how they're going to be impacted by what we're seeing in the Middle East. So investment markets, they always, I love this investor maxim, they always buy the rumour, sell the fact. So anticipation of this fear, they've started selling down these stocks and were hoping for some sort of catalyst or something that could justify rebuying these companies again. And I think what we saw from a lot of companies, especially our big blue chippers, think Fisher & Paykel Healthcare, Mainfreight, you know, some of the best managed and run companies in New Zealand, their outlook statements, which is what the market was really looking forward to, weren't as bad as everyone thought. And that was enough to see, you know, Mainfreight, its shares popped on the day to a two-month high. Fisher & Paykel is trading higher again. So, look, I think there's some cautious signs of optimism. I know that's a well-worn cliche, but see how some of the bigger companies in New Zealand are faring in light of those conditions. Ryman Healthcare, look, I won't go too long on this, but it's a company that's dear to my heart because I report on it quite closely. They've had a tumultuous past 3 years. You know, that was a company 3 years ago, it was trading at $15. Now it's $2.22. They've gone through this embarrassing restructure where they've had to raise a bunch of money, pay down debt, cleaned out its board, changed its reporting practices, get a new chief executive. We've got some positive signs there that they're showing some signs of progress as well. So on the whole, from speaking to people, I guess the top line is the earnings season, not as bad as first thought.
10: Okay, and the latest insolvency data, what is that telling us?
9: Look, never a good story this. Look, I guess the headline numbers are that in the first 3 months of the year, insolvencies were down on the prior quarter, so the December quarter. We had 772 insolvencies in March. down from 936 in the prior quarter. However, they are still 14.4% higher than they were a year ago. There's a lot of stress in the economy. It goes without saying. You've got things, you've got the flow-on effects from the hikes in interest rates. We saw although interest rates have come down, but we saw tighter credit conditions, 18 months, 2 years ago, that's flown through to hit businesses. You've got a tax department, which is, people will be aware, but IRD is really ramping up enforcement. When I first started covering insolvencies, I was told, you could go years without paying IRD because they were slack to chase up. But for a government that's at the moment, which is looking to save costs, one way you can improve income is to go after the people who aren't paying tax. So you've seen the IRD take a really hard line against companies who aren't paying their dues, and rightfully so, I would say. I mean, it creates really unfair competitive forces in the market if you've got one company that's paying GST and another that isn't. One's treating the tax department like a credit facility. But look, that's all flowing through into the stresses that we're seeing companies face. Unsurprisingly, construction, hospitality businesses, those are the ones that are most sensitive to downturns in economic conditions. They're the ones that are feeling the pinch. A liquidator I spoke to a long time ago said one of the problems we have with construction firms is that they're not very well capitalised. A lot of these builders, as he said to me, they're fantastic at putting a nail through a piece of wood, but not great at managing a balance sheet. So, look, it's likely to continue this hardship, and there's always a lag effect from insolvencies. So, what the outlook is for the rest of the year, we'll have to see, but I wouldn't be surprised if we've seen an uptick, especially as firms feel the bite of higher fuel costs.
10: Absolutely. Look, thanks so much for the update. Interesting stuff there with Nicholas Poynton, a senior journalist at the National Business Review and our business correspondent here on 9 to Noon this morning. Plenty still in the kete here at 9 to Noon. Still to come, we will be talking about books and sport. Books because we'll be talking with someone who's pretty popular on BookTok and indeed Bookstagram. 200,000 plus followers online. Ashley Anderson is her name, and she's gone from reviewing books to writing them. That's coming up on the other side of the headlines. To take us to the headlines, though, let's hear a touch of music from soul singer Macy Gray. She's announced she's touring New Zealand in October. It's the first time that she has performed here in a decade. Here is I Try.

0: Macy Gray and I Try from 1999. Makes me feel very old. That is Macy Gray. She's announced she's touring New Zealand in October for the first time in a decade. Now it is 29 minutes past 11. 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Let's catch up with Evie Ashton and the latest news headlines.
1: Maria Susie. Heartland Bank and TSB plan to merge and create a new bank to bring more competition to the regional sector. Nelson Tasman Civil Defence says most of the region's rivers have peaked, but several roads remain closed because of flooding. Meanwhile, the East Cape is being told to brace for wild weather, with downpours and thunderstorms forecast through until 6 o'clock tonight. And an urgent Waitangi Tribunal inquiry looking into the government's plan to weaken its obligation to the treaty across a number of laws has begun in Wellington. Those are the headlines on RNZ National. Our next full bulletins and midday report.
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0: Half past 11, you're listening to 9 to Noon on RNZ National. We're talking sports in around quarter of an hour, thereabouts, because of course the All Whites are heading... Well, they've headed off already to the United States to the Football World Cup. It's less than 2 weeks away until that is underway. So we'll be catching up with Glenn Larmer, bringing us up to date with that and indeed all the news from the world of sport. Now, though, let's talk to Ashley Anderson, who knows what romanticy readers want. And this is because she's been one herself. For years, before publishing her debut novel, Malachite, the Kiwi content creator built a huge following, 200,000 and counting, through Bookstagram and BookTok, reviewing and championing her favourite authors. Romanticy is one of publishing's fastest growing genres, and Malachite draws on its elements, blending dark academia, magic, and slow burn romance. Now entering the world as a publishing world, rather, as an author herself, Ashley's experiencing that other side of the literary community she's long been part of. Let's find out how that's all going. She's with us now. Kia ora, Ashley. How are you?
7: Hi, how are you?
0: I'm well, thanks. Great to talk to you. What's it like being on the other side of the fence as an author?
7: It is extremely fun, but there are definitely things that I have quickly learned along the way. It is very different coming from the reviewer to becoming the person that people are reviewing your book now.
0: Is it uncomfortable, even if they're good reviews? Does it feel a bit strange?
7: I mean, I love hearing anything positive, obviously, about your book. I get messages from people saying, hey, I just finished your book. It was wonderful. And so, that is such a wonderful part of it. I think the only thing that I wouldn't say is uncomfortable, but it's just different. It's a very different world being, reading books and then reviewing them and now learning the dynamic and everything that goes into producing a book. Because before I was just like reading it, reviewing it, posting about it, and now I'm like, wow, these authors, they spend hours upon hours, months, producing this one thing that someone can read in a couple of days,
0: When did you realise that you wanted to make that leap from being a reviewer to actually writing your own novel?
7: I think I always wanted to write a book. I knew that from when I was really young, but the first time I knew I wanted to write a book, was about 10 years ago. I read a series, it was a fantasy series, and I remember finishing it and being like, wow, if I could

0: I think because I had read so much, I know what I like, and they always say, write what you enjoy, write what you know. Because if I am writing something that I would read, there is a big potential that the people who also enjoy the book recommendations that I always put out would enjoy that as well. And I think once you're in that space, you see kind of the themes of what's going on, certain genres that are blowing up at the time, and what people are really looking for in books. And so part of that was definitely inspired into my book, you know, knowing, oh, a certain trope someone I feel like would really like. But also it comes from a lot of what I would really like to write, because you've got to enjoy what you're doing.
1: You do have to enjoy what you're doing. And what was it about romanticy that you realised was going to be the genre that you wanted to jump into?
0: It was what I read from when I was about 11 up until about 19. When I was 19, I read my first romance book and my first thriller book. Those were the only two books that I ever tried that wasn't fantasy, because up until then I had no idea those books existed. I just had tunnel vision for fantasy books, and then I read those and I was like, oh, there's more genres. So I started exploring more, but I always reverted back to fantasy. I think it's because that's what I grew up with. It was very nostalgic for me, and so I always said to myself, if I was going to write a book, my first book has to be fantasy.
1: So tell me about the book. Tell me about Malachite. How do you describe it?
0: I would describe it as a very bingeable, digestible fantasy with romance and tension and a really beautiful found family. I would describe it as jumping into a book with a female main character that has flaws. You learn as she learns. You learn with her. You watch her grow. She isn't this all-powerful being. She has to really work for what she wants, and she has grit and determination. She's very loyal to her family, and she is being kind of pushed back. She's facing a wall in this academy because she has no magic compared to everyone else, and there is a lot of hatred for her family now. Her brother was executed, basically, for attempting black magic on a bunch of students. So she's there to right the wrongs of her brother, to kind of fix her family name, but also uncover what really happened. She's very loyal to her brother. And then there's her brother's best friend, Sebastian Zane. He's the male main character. And he now hates her, and he is trying to do everything he can to make her leave. So there's a lot of tension, and yeah, it's great.
1: And how did you create her as a character? Arianelle, I think, is her name. Yes. Tell me about how you landed on the story, but also on having her as the centre of the book.
0: I had always known who she was going to be. When I first thought of this story and started plotting it, I had her down as this very loyal character that had to go into this academy with no magic, with very little skill other than what her brother had taught her, and this tenacity to right the wrongs of what people had put him as.
1: Ashley, I'm just going to jump in at this point, because we're having a lot of trouble with your line. I don't know if we're going to be able to perhaps talk to you on a clearer line or a better line, because it's kind of crackling and going in and out. And it would be great to hear a little bit more about the book, and indeed what it's like going from being an author rather than from being a reviewer of books. I'm hoping we're going to be able to get Ashley back, because we're talking about her book. It's her first book, called Malachite, which is blending romance and fantasy and dark academia all together. And of course, Ashley herself is kind of a huge name in the BookTok, Bookstagram community. Of course, now she's on the other side of that fence, being an author rather than a reviewer.

Sure, and lots more to hear about her. Lots more to hear about her book. I just hope we can get her on a slightly better line because it's a bit of a tricky one. And of course, I want to hear a bit more too about how it is being a New Zealand writer in this particular area of things. I'm not sure if we're going to be able to get Ashley back immediately. We might have to jump out and into a little piece of music while we get her on a better line.

0: 18 minutes to 12 on RNZ National. That was the middle. It was the middle of our interview too, as it turns out, hopefully, with Ashley Anderson, who hopefully is back with us now. Kia ora, Ashley, are you there?
1: I am here.
0: Oh, I'm not sure. It's a better line, though. Let's give it a crack and see how far we get. Yeah, we were talking about your new book, Malachite, and that jump that you've made from being a reviewer on to being an author. I wonder as well, that sort of pressure, if that is the right word, your audience, because you have one, the review audience, do they have certain expectations? Are you having to sort of match up to something that you've already created when it comes to your audience?
1: I don't feel like they have put a lot of pressure on me. I think that there's been so much positivity for this that it's just really encouraged me and it's been really uplifting. So I don't feel too much pressure. The pressure that I do feel comes more from myself than from my audience.
0: Let's talk a little bit more about your characters. You were talking about Arianelle, who is the lead character, and she's not your typical fantasy heroine, really, is she? Tell me a bit more about how you wanted her to be and what you were wanting to do with having her as the central character in your book.
1: I really wanted to create a character that didn't all of a sudden have powers after 1 week of training in an academy. I wanted her to really grow so the reader felt like she was more realistic and she was easier to, I guess, feel a connection with. So that was my main thing that I really wanted to try with her.
0: This line is not great. I'm going to persist with it a little bit longer though, Ashley, because I'd love to know as well, with being a New Zealand fantasy writer, are you jumping into a pool here that's really dominated by a lot of overseas authors? And I wonder what that is like. Do you feel like an outsider?
1: I do feel a little bit like an outsider. I'm stuck down the bottom of the world, and there is a lot of romance and a lot of fantasy out, especially like in the US and the UK. There is so many books blowing up at the moment. So there's a little bit of a, I'm stuck down here. But for the most part, you know, I've, you know, spoken to quite a few authors that are overseas and they're really supportive as well. It's a very like daunting genre to jump into though.
0: I bet. And it must be a tricky thing for you to do as well, because you're juggling a fair number of things, including motherhood and a social media presence and a job. Like, how do you find time to write?
1: I don't sleep as much as I should. I spend a lot of my time at nighttime writing. And if that means sometimes staying up till 1 o'clock in the morning, that's kind of what I end up having to do. So it's definitely a juggling act. You know, I have to sacrifice sleep, but it's all really worth it. I really enjoy it.
0: Which is amazing. And I think that when you were actually writing the book, a publisher came to you even before you'd finished it.
1: Yes.
0: To find out more. Tell us a bit about that.
1: I obviously had my social media platform, and so I started sharing that I was writing a book. I put up a video about it, and I was about 40,000 words into this manuscript, and the team at Mold Press or Hachette, they ended up reaching out to me saying, hey, we heard you're writing a book, we'd love to have a talk about it. So, you know, we went and had that talk, and then a week later they offered me a 2-book deal, which was very surreal. It was amazing. I was shaking like a leaf. Yeah, it was very different compared to what I've heard how other, you know, people get published, which I'm also very grateful for.
0: You say that you've got a 2-book deal. Can you give us, without, of course, any spoilers, any sense of where this might go? A series, perhaps?
1: Yep, so it's going to be a three book series now, so it's going to be a trilogy. So that's very exciting. I think we got to book two and we were talking about it, and me and my publisher, Kate, we both kind of went, these characters need more time. We're not finished with them. There's more things to the story that need to be, fleshed out and developed. And I was like, I'm not ready to give these guys up yet. So we decided to do a three book series. So yeah, that's in the works now too.
0: That's really exciting, actually. And it's global. It's being sold into the United States and Australia and the UK. What are you beginning to hear back as the response from that first book?
1: I've had some amazing responses. A lot of people are really enjoying it. They are saying that it is just so bingeable, digestible, that some people have read it within 24 hours, that they love the female main character. There are certain side characters as well that I've seen a lot of people loving, which is really fun for me to know that not only my main characters are getting love, but also the side characters. So, yeah, it's been really positive.
0: Do you still have time to go, keep going with the book reviewing?
1: I struggle a bit to juggle writing and reading. I find when I'm in the trenches of writing or when there's a deadline, I can barely read. I do listen to a lot of audiobooks, so that's kind of the only way I get to do it, like on my way to work or when I'm cleaning the house or at the grocery store, I'll listen to books. But when, I have submitted, say, a draft of the second book, I'm like, oh, I have some time to read, so I'll try and binge as much stuff I have, on sitting on my shelves waiting for me so I can still create content about that. Because I know, there's a big chunk of my audience that are there for the reviews, and I don't want to lose that. It's very hard to, just go, okay, I'm an author now, so I have to stop doing this, which is something I don't want to do. I, built this audience because it was over a love for reading and sharing reviews. So I still want to maintain that.
0: Fantastic. Look, all the very best with not just the new book, but the next two to come as well. Ashley Anderson there, her debut novel is Malachite. And in the end, what a good line, and great to talk to her. You're listening to 9 to Noon on RNZ National, 10 minutes to 12 now, which means we need to jump in and talk to Glenn Larmour, who's with us to talk sports this morning. Kia ora, how are you?
2: Good morning, Susie. How's it going?
0: Yeah, pretty good. Pretty good. And I wonder how it's going, though, for the All Whites. 2 weeks away, less than 2 weeks to go until kickoff in the World Cup.
2: Wow, yeah, it's getting very real now, isn't it? It's quite incredible how close the World Cup is. 2 weeks today, it's going to be all happening, Susie. And well, we've got two warm-up games for the All Whites coming as well over the next few days. They play a game against Haiti tomorrow, and then they play England on the weekend. And these are the last two chances that New Zealand will have to get everything all sorted. And I guess pretty much the same goes for Haiti and for England as well. New Zealand won't be at full strength for these games coming up over the next few days. Ryan Thomas, Joe Bell, a couple of key players in the midfield are both going to miss these games due to niggling injuries. Thomas has got a hamstring strain. That's actually going to rule him out of the game against England as well. But Bell, who's a defensive midfielder, he will miss just the Haiti match due to a calf issue. But yeah, there's not a lot of time for New Zealand to get ready for their first game against Iran coming up in 2 weeks in LA. And not a lot of time for any other teams as well. Some teams, Susie, for the World Cup are still being named. And the squad for Australia was only named, I think yesterday or the day before. So it's a bit of a race to the starting line for many of these teams. It's going to be fascinating World Cup. And yeah, look, I can't wait. It's going to be really cool to see New Zealand back at the World Cup. First time in, what is it, 16 years?
0: Yeah, for sure. It's going to be really exciting to see that. I feel like it's very late in the piece to be only naming your team now, though. Why is that? That other
2: That's a
0: other
2: good question.
0: Countries
2: I
0: are
2: don't
0: doing that.
2: know. I mean, it can vary on a number of factors. I mean, for instance, the club season's just finished in Europe, so some teams, I guess, some countries might be taking a cautious approach to seeing who might be available, with the Champions League final played over the weekend and all that sort of stuff. So I guess it's reasons like that.
0: It's not the only game in town, though. Super Rugby, what is the latest there and what's going on with the format as well?
2: Well, yes, we've got the playoffs coming this weekend, and we had some interesting results over the weekend. We saw the Blues in a high-scoring loss to the Chiefs, the Hurricanes resting a lot of their key players, going down to Christchurch, getting absolutely pumped by the Crusaders. So that meant a bit of a shift in the order. It means that the Crusaders will host the Blues in one playoff game. The Blues needed to beat the Chiefs at the weekend to play the Crusaders at Eden Park, but that didn't happen, of course. So we've got the Hurricanes playing the Brumbies in the first game in Wellington. And then we've got, as I touched on, the Crusaders hosting the Blues. That game actually sold out, I read this morning, in 20 minutes. So that should be a good crowd down in Christchurch for that one. And the Chiefs are going to be playing in the weekend as well against the Reds, who finished in fifth place. So the format from here, Susie, it can vary and change from year to year in Super Rugby, but the six teams that qualify, of the three games, the three winners will go through to the semi-finals, and the highest ranked loser will also go through as well. And at the moment, that is the Blues, because they finished in fourth place ahead of the Reds and the Brumbies. But if the chances of the Reds and the Brumbies making it are pretty slim.
0: Okay. Let's talk a bit about the Warriors as well. Coming up short against the Panthers?
2: Yeah, look, I don't think that was a surprise. I mean, or was it? I mean, the Panthers and the Warriors, you know, chose to rest some players following State of Origin. So, you know, I think Warriors fans were very keen to see how they would go against the Panthers in particular, because the Panthers have been the benchmark team all year, although they didn't play their strongest team, as I touched on there. So, we got a good guide, I think, maybe, about how the Warriors might go later on in the season. So hard to judge, Susie, because these teams weren't at full strength. So I think what I'm trying to say is that in the wash up of the season down the stretch of the season, I don't think we'll be looking back at this game too much. But it was good to see them competing strongly. You know, a couple of refereeing decisions, 50-50 calls went against the Warriors in this game. And I'm not saying the referees or the officials were at fault here, but I'm just saying those ones went against them. And, you know, so, on they go. But I think if we'd seen the Warriors pumped by 40 points, then I think there would be a bit of doom and gloom around. But the fact that they were in there right to the end of the game, they're actually leading the game with 10 minutes to play, is a good sign. But as I touched on, it's State of Origin period at the moment, where, you know, the really elite players are coming and going out of their club teams at the moment. So until the State of Origin series finishes in a month or so, then I think we'll get a much better guide. In fact, the Panthers play the Warriors again in August. So I think that game will be a better guide when it comes to, you know, the shakedown in the season.
0: Yeah, that's interesting to think about, because 1v2 on the ladder, I suppose, is the whole point, is there's not much between them, right?
2: Well, that's right. And then, unfortunately, at the end of the day, it came at a bad time. I mean, the Draw Masters would have wanted this game, I guess, clear of State of Origin. But in the end, they probably didn't anticipate the Warriors being in the top two at this time of the season. So, yeah, just how the cookie crumbled.
0: On to tennis. And some spectacular headlines coming out of tennis recently. The French Open. What is unfolding here? Let's go for the women's side of the draw first.
2: Yeah, indeed. Well, the women looks like, despite a couple of upsets here and there, that the overwhelming favourite, Susie, the top seed, Arina Sabalenka, is going to be the overwhelming favourite here. She's the top seed, and she's been the dominant player the last 12, 18 months. She's into the quarterfinals, safely into the quarterfinals, having beaten Naomi Osaka in straight sets in the fourth round. She, you know, looking through that top half of the draw, in her side of the draw, she's got the 22nd seed, an unseeded player, and the 25th seed. Can't see Sabalenka really being troubled too much in the top half of the draw. There's a little bit of interest down the bottom half. Svitolina, who won the ASB Classic, is still there. She may come through the bottom half of the draw, but really, I think the women's side, despite a few upsets here and there, it really is Sabalenka's to lose, Susie. And in the men's, it's the complete opposite story, of course. It's been a wonderful tournament, with not only the withdrawal earlier on of Carlos Alcaraz with a knee injury, but then we saw, it was an arm injury, in fact, but then we saw Sinner, Jannik Sinner, the top seed, beaten. Then we saw Djokovic beaten the next day. So we've got Alexander Zverev down the bottom half of the draw. He is looking like the overwhelming favourite in that part of the draw. We've got the 26 seed, Jakub Mensik, still there, the ASB Classic winner from Stanley Street. He's still going. But really, and Fonseca, the big giant killer, is still there. It's going to be really interesting to see who comes through that side of the draw. And in the top half of the draw, we've got three Italians out of the four quarterfinalists. The other one there is Auger Aliassime from Canada, the fourth seed. So it's wide open, Susie. It's going to be a fantastic conclusion to the tournament in a few days.
0: Absolutely. A quick word then on athletics, finally, and a pole vaulter who did great in Morocco.
2: Yeah. Imogen Harris, what a great job she did to finish second in the Diamond League. Wanted to touch on this. She won the bronze at the Commonwealth Games 4 years ago with a I think she had a broken bone in her foot at the time too. So really good to see her at the elite level here. Only Nina Kennedy, the multiple world champion, Olympic champion, beat her on the weekend. So really encouraging signs for Imogen Harris coming into the Commonwealth Games in, what's that, about 7 or 8 weeks up in Scotland. So we'll see Harris again in another Diamond League event in Rome coming up later on this week, and Eliza McCartney will also be involved in that meet as well. So exciting times for our pole vaulters.
0: Sure is. Thanks so much. Lovely to talk to you, Glenn Larmer, there updating us with all things sport as we race towards midday report now. Guy and Espen are standing by. Just a quick word to say thanks so much for your company today. It's been lovely to be here. Back tomorrow as well with plenty more on 9 to Noon. Oranga Tamariki's new chief executive, Amandu Malu, will be my guest, speaking about preventing child abuse and closing gaps in the system. Also, we're taking a look at masculinity in our armed forces. That is military veteran Brad Poulter, who'll be here with his memoir. Now, though, Midday Report. Guy and kia ora.
3: Thanks, Susie. Kia ora, Tiwi. This is Midday Report for Tuesday, June the 2nd. I'm Guy Espiner. Today, big bucks for banking. Heartland Bank buys TSB for $620 million. The promise is a new challenger bank to offer more competition in a sector dominated by the big four Aussie-owned banks. The US has labelled New Zealand a freeloader on defence at a security conference where our defence minister also suggested our no-nuke stance could be up for debate. We unpick all this with defence commentator and international law professor Al Gillespie. And forget Viber coding on Claude. Wellington City Council spends $600,000 on a library website. The Deputy Mayor of the Capital joins us in the back half of the show.
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5: RNZ News at midday. Good afternoon, I'm Evie Ashton. All three coalition parties have scrambled to douse any nuclear debate after the new defence minister appeared to reopen the conversation over the weekend. While in Singapore for security talks, Chris Penk told media it would be helpful for New Zealand to have a conversation about its approach to nuclear-powered submarines, given Australia is purchasing some. Here's our deputy political editor, Craig McCulloch.
6: Christopher Luxon could scarcely be more clear this morning.
7: Our nuclear-free position, I think, has had massive support across the country, and it won't be changing, and it certainly won't be changing while I'm Prime Minister.
6: New Zealand First's Winston Peters echoed that position too, as did ACT's Cameron Luxton, despite his party previously calling for an adult conversation about nuclear power. Not today.
8: This is not a time to be talking about nuclear defence. We've got plenty of stuff that we need to be investing in. We've got plenty of facilities that need this sort of money. It's not something that we're looking at all.
6: The frantic backpedalling speaks to the strength of feeling still attached to the nuclear debate in New Zealand. The conversation over before it even began.
5: A merger between Heartland Bank and TSB is planned to challenge the big banks. The conditional agreement would see Heartland Group buy all of TSB's shares for $620 million to create the TSB Heartland Bank, the seventh largest in New Zealand. Here's senior business reporter Nona Peltier.
9: Heartland Group Chief Executive Andrew Dixon says the combination of Heartland Bank's specialist products and TSB's full-service banking services will increase competition nationwide. As a larger bank, he says TSB Heartland Bank will be in a stronger position to keep investing in products and technology while supporting improved financial returns to Heartland's shareholders. The bank will be headquartered in Taranaki and maintain its regional focus.
5: River levels are starting to drop in the Tasman district, where some areas received 700 millimetres of rain over the past 3 days. State Highway 6 between Nelson and Blenheim is now open from Pelorus Bridge to Canvastown. Met Service forecaster Lewis Ferris says persistent heavy rain over the long weekend resulted in big rainfall totals.
10: The peak rainfall we saw around Katarangi National Park was at Paradise Peak, which is about 1,300 metres above sea level, seeing about 740 millimetres of rain in the last 60 hours.
5: Lewis Ferris says another station at Happy Sam's near Takaka recorded 560 millimetres of rain over the same period. A burst pipe has sent raw sewage flowing into Nelson waterways. The council says the breach at the Parupadu Road sewerage main means untreated, diluted wastewater has gone into Saltwater Creek, the mouth of the Maitai River and Nelson Haven. Staff hope to have the problem fixed in the next 48 hours. Lebanon has announced a partial ceasefire between Hezbollah and Israel, although fighting is continuing in the south. The agreement would amount to a limited de-escalation of the conflict, which has stalled a peace deal between the US and Iran, World Watch's Andrew McRae reports.
11: Lebanon says the agreement, which would not end the conflict, calls for Israel to refrain from strikes on Beirut and its suburbs controlled by Hezbollah, while the Iran-aligned group would halt its attacks on Israel. Large numbers of Lebanese citizens have been fleeing southern Beirut, causing heavy traffic jams. Iranian media says Tehran will pause indirect negotiations with the US because of the Israeli strikes on Lebanon. President Donald Trump, though, told ABC News that he thinks there will be a deal.